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8: Back of the ballpark, Santiago Suarez, back in the tied game, is on the mound and ready to attack this Rocket City batting order. Both these teams securely in the race in their respective divisions. North division for Rocket City, the south side for Montgomery. There's a swing and a miss. My left-handed hitting third baseman, this is Cole Fontenelle, who's a switch hitter, but with the righty on the mound, is batting as a switch hitter, or batting as a lefty, excuse me. He goes after an elevated pitch, falls by, nothing and two. Steady diet of fastballs up to the middle portion of this order. Tucker Flint, the lefty, struck out on three straight fastballs, right at or above the top of the strike zone. Here's another pitch, another elevated fastball, that is six straight fastballs up, generating a pair of strikeouts. Three punch-outs in a row for Santiago Suarez after allowing the one-out homer in his first inning. Swing and a miss. This one popped up. Left-handed hitting, Anthony Skoll, the center fielder. He has hits in back-to-back games. Has a homer against the Biscuits this week. Homer two nights ago. This is only game number 8 of the year here with Rocket City for the outfielder. Here's the pitch. It's launched foul off the top of the netting and deflects down. Gary Gilhill hopped out of the way of it. Biscuits starting pitcher. Right hander out of the windup. Kicks home with a pitch. Misses down and in. And the count is 1-2 now. Foul ball back in and out of the catcher's mitt for Daniel Veoheen, and that holds Anthony Skoll alive in that left-handed batter's box. And again, Suarez misses inside. The count is even. Suarez has now thrown 25 pitches. Right-hander deals, And another foul ball. Suarez searching for his put-away pitch, whereas Anthony Skull continues to build his confidence, fouling off some of these borderline two-strike pitches. Staying alive, just being a pain in the side for Suarez. Here's another 2-2, and it's hit high in the air, well struck to left. Noah Myers is at the track in there to haul it in. He was just in front of the warning track, but had backed up as if he was headed to the track and then froze for a moment, made the play. So that snaps the stretch of three consecutive strikeouts. Suarez wants a new baseball after the fly ball to left. He has sat down four straight since allowing the homer. Offering an hand to the righty, Harold Cole misses inside. And there's another swing and a miss. Suarez has a lot of swing and miss in his game on the mound. Tons of strikeouts, not a lot of walks. So 1-1 offering is on the way. And this one bounced on the ground, left side. Taylor has it sized up. And the third baseman slings on for the final out. It's a 1-2-3. Bottom of the second inning. We stay tied at one. Biscuits coming up in the top of the third when we come back on Jock 740.
0: Hey, Montgomery Prattville. 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
8: Noah Myers leads off the top of the third. The first pitch he squares to bunt and fouls it back. Myers at the bottom of the order before it turns back over to Matt Corbath as the leadoff man, and Braden Taylor, who has one of the two hits for the Biscuits. Both hits against Ryan Kostya have gone for extra bases. Pitch home, and that misses down and in. A called strike on Myers down around the bottom of the zone. And it's a 1-2 advantage for Kostu. It's just crossed the 50 pitch mark. Center fielder awaits the pitch, and there is a called strike three. Throws him on the outer edge. That is the third strikeout for Ryan Kostu. Just flipped that outside corner, and Myers watched a called strike three. Here is Matt Corbath. in from that right side. Pitch home is fouled back and out of play. Right-hander ready at his chest. Kicks to the dish, swing and a miss. And Matt Corbath is gone on strikes. There's four strikeouts, including back-to-back punch-outs for the righty Koshtu. And Braden Taylor will stand in. Left-handed hitter, he doubled his last time up. Taylor up to a 255 batting average on the year. He settles into the back of that left-handed box in the first pitch. He chops foul right back to the screen. This one lofted down the right field line, sinking quickly up the line and falls in a fair ball. Taylor will throw the brakes on at first base, and he's got himself a base hit. Braden Taylor is 2-for-2 tonight, and the Biscuits have their first single. They had a double in the first, a homer in the second, now have a 2-out base hit in the third. They've had one hit so far in every inning. And Yadier Arenado, who flew out to center in his last trip, is hopeful to step in and continue this stretch of hits. Extend this to a two-hit inning. Arenado picked up three hits last night. Called strike on him. Top of the zone, outer edge. Taylor situated at first. He does have 10 stolen bags this year. With two outs, the Biscuits could decide to send him. Koshtu readies. Long pause and kicks home. Arenado sends one high in the air. Well struck to left, but tailing its way into foul territory. Wow. That ball had a lot of hook to it off of Arenado's right-handed swing. It started over the third base bag and then looked like it was destined to just tail all the way over into the seats. Somehow, some way, that baseball landed about 6 inches from being a fair ball. It landed just inside the wall in between the fair foul line down the left field line. Somehow, some way, almost a playable ball for Elijah Dunham. There's a two-strike pitch. Arenado shoots it through the right side. It's a base hit. Yadier Arenado keeps the line moving. It's back-to-back two-out singles here in the third, and the Biscuits threatening with Xavier Isaac ready to stand in. First and second with Xavier Isaac standing in now. And the first offering dips down and in. Isaac in the driver's seat. Piper tied this game with a homer. Kenny became the fourth Biscuit to go deep in three consecutive games this year. We're talking about it. Piper, the fourth different Biscuit this season to homer in three straight, joining Xavier Isaac, Braden Taylor, and Will Simpson. Prior to this year, no Biscuit had homered in three in a row since Junior Caminero back in 2023. Well, Xavier Isaac has done it twice. And he chops this one foul off his front foot. Just tapped it. And now he is feeling the brunt of that one. Isaac still pacing around, now hopping up and down on his toes, taking a couple of practice swings on the first base side of home plate, now ready to stand back in. So he is stepping in at the moment, fully square inside the box. He taps one foot, draws a cross on the plate, twirls the bat once, and now has it situated next to his left ear. 2-1 advantage still for Xavier Isaac. Here's the pitch. And he takes, and we're even. 2 balls and 2 strikes. A slider just clipped the bottom of the zone. Koshkiew is ready to throw his 65th pitch. He's been able to minimize damage. Biscuits have tagged him for a pair of singles, coming with 2 outs here. And now he's a strike away from getting out of the mess. Here's the 2-2. Isaac sends it high in the air, left side, twisting away from Dunham. He's over towards the line, and in fair ground, he's there to glove it. And that ends the inning. Biscuits get a couple of 2-out base hits from Braden Taylor and Yadier Arenamo, but nothing showing for it. And we go to the bottom of the third, still tied at 1, here from Madison, Alabama.
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8: Santiago Suarez back to the mound. He's got himself a tightly contested ball game. A run, a pop for each of these teams. We go bottom of the third. Let's start peeking across what's happening in other parts of the country. Starting with the Biloxi Shuckers. They are getting ready to wrap up game 1 out of 2 on the day. And it has gone all Shuckers in game 1 against Columbus. It is 14-3 in the bottom of the sixth inning. Excuse me, top of the sixth inning. Pitch home and a big swing and a miss. Guess what? Another elevated fastball. That has been Santiago Suarez's best friend here of late. Suarez squaring off against Elijah Dunham. Righty has faced 1-0 the minimum to this point. He induces a swing and a foul ball straight back. That was a fastball middle cut right in the middle of the zone. Right-hander peering in, perched on the first base side of the rubber. Looking in, covers his face with his tan mitt. And comes to the dish and misses just off the outer edge with a slider. Did not miss by much, and so the count moves to 1-2. Elijah Dunham, a former New York Yankee. Dunham in his 28th game of the year with Rocket City sends one in the air, left side, slicing its way into the seats. Dunham, followed by Rios, and then the top of the card for the second time against Santiago Suarez. Now Suarez faced Rocket City back on May 31st, and that game just went final back on Tuesday. We finished up that game, and it's not one to remember for the Biscuits. Pitch home, this one popped up left side. Taylor racing over towards the wall and is there just in front of it on the warning track to to run it down. The third baseman is there to collect it. Awfully interesting. Not sure what exactly is transpiring or was happening. I'm not sure if someone was saying something or if there was something of note in the crowd, but both Braden Taylor and Pedro Torres, the third base umpire, stayed staring into the crowd. Still kind of looking over there. Here's the 0-1 pitch, and it's popped back out of play, and Alberto Rios is behind it, nothing in two. Right-hander in the batter's box, seeing his second action against the Biscuits. It's 0-2 so far with a strikeout against Montgomery this year. Rios watches just above the zone. That elevated fastball that has worked so well for Santiago Suarez here tonight. He's able to lay off of it. Suarez goes back to it, and this one induces a ground ball. And a throw over to first is in time for the out. Suarez ended up on his backside. He was kind of folded into a pretzel. He was trying to knock that ball down on a ground ball to second base that Arenamo took care of. Somehow he lost his footing and ended up in a half sit, half lay on top of the mound. He's back to work quickly against the leadoff man, Caleb Bartolero, and the first pitch stays up top. Started him with a slider. Uncompetitive pitch, not one that Bartolero wants to swing at. 1-0 offering on its way now, and this one rocketed on the ground. Diving stop by Arenamo, fumbled the baseball, and fires from his knees for the out, and the inning is over. Good-looking stuff from the second baseman, known for his glove, and Arenamo gets the Biscuits out of the third inning. It's a 1-2-3 frame, a couple of ground balls and a foul out, and we turn the car. Locked at one, we go top four when we return.
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8: Brian Koshu returns to the mound. He's ready to go and square off against the 5, 6, and 7 matters in the order for manager Kevin Bowles. Will Simpson, Kenny Piper, and Gregory Barrios. Now, these are two managers that have had solid careers. It really puts it in perspective, though, how long Kevin Bowles has been doing this. When you look earlier this month, the manager for Rocket City, Joe Kruzel. There's a hard hit hopper through the left side. It's a base hit for Will Simpson. Simpson starts it off with a single here in the top of the fourth. A tied 1-1 ball game. But Kruzel just celebrated his 200th managerial win. Well, Kevin Bowles, likely in the second half, is going to end up celebrating his 1500th. Bolsey has had a legendary career, and when we chatted to him earlier this season, right-hander deals home, swing and a miss. This is Kenny Piper at the plate, now behind 0-1. for Kevin Bowles at nearly 1,500 wins. He's seventh among active managers. When we talked to him, he said maybe looking for something different at some point. There's a foul ball back, and whether that means he wants to be kind of a roamer, going from place to place and helping instructionally. Maybe it means he wants to settle in and somewhere in the complex league or something along those lines. He said if a big league job comes knocking, he is going to answer 100%. 0-2 is sent high in the air, back behind the plate. All Rios can do is watch it soar into the seats. Kevin Bowles' father was a manager with the Boston Red Sox, and that's really where Kevin Bowles settled in the middle years of his career. At least to this point. Runner goes. Swing and a miss by Piper. The throw is high, and Will Simpson swipes a bag. They're going to call interference on Piper. And so Will Simpson is being called out. So instead of a stolen base, it is batter's interference. And getting a replay of it here. Not so sure about that. Kenny did step across the plate. There's a pop-up on the right side. Now, he didn't step across the plate and sit there. He lost his balance and stepped out of the batter's box over across near the plate and then kind of shriveled up out of the way. And the catcher, Rios, didn't make contact with him, did not appear to change his throwing motion of any sort. Not sure that it should have been called, but strike him out, throw him out in the sense of umpire threw him out. Five strikeouts, and this one hit high in the air. Well struck to left center up Barrios' bat, but right into Elijah Dunham's glove on his right hand, and that ends the inning. Started with a base hit. But a strikeout and a flyout end the Biscuits fourth. We turn the page. Bottom four next. Still tied at one between Rocket City and Montgomery.
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8: Santiago Suarez has the home half of the fourth on the mound. Beoheen skips his throw to second base. And we're about ready to go in the home half of the inning. And if you've been hanging out with us this week, we've talked about the junior public address announcer this week. And there you hear Rowdy Rodriguez, announced by a young fan that will do the PA work, announcing every player that steps to the plate here in the bottom of the fourth inning. Show him up on the video board and on the MILB stream. Right-hander rocks home to Rodriguez, and Suarez, first offering, misses up and in. Suarez

that sits above the right field wall in both of his at-bats to this point. And that one clanked off part of the rock formation and came soaring back into the field of play. It was very evident that it was a homer. Will Simpson ended up having to come to shallow right field and chuck it from there over the wall, become a souvenir for a fan. Well, it is back to a 2-1 advantage for Rocket City, playing as the Bama Butts tonight. Homage to Alabama Barbecue on its way, and it's fouled back. Nick Rodriguez, a 265 hitter on the year, which is very respectable. But if you had only watched his games against Montgomery, you'd think he was the MVP. There's a pop-up left side on the infield. Taylor has it sized up, and off to his left side is there to put the squeeze on the first down. Well, two hits allowed so far for Santiago Suarez. Here's Tucker Flint. The two hits allowed are both Rowdy Rodriguez homers the opposite way. There's one popped up on the infield. Suarez looking up at it like he's going to make the play. And Yadier Arenado comes crashing in from second. He collides with Braden Taylor in the process, but he hangs on to the baseball, and everybody all right. It was popped up right over top of the mound, and Suarez was parked underneath it, looking up like he was going to make the play, which is a huge unwritten no-no in the game of baseball. You do not let the pitcher pick up a pop fly. Braden Taylor came up and over the mound, sprinting across it. Arenado came darting in from his spot deep at second base. Arenado made the play while colliding with Taylor. Here's an elevated fastball that Cole Fontenelle swings and misses. Two pop-ups after the homer. Bottom of the fourth, base is clear. And here's a called strike with a 95-mile-an-hour fastball, and it's 0-2 on Fontenelle, who has gotten a steady diet of fastballs and a lot of those elevated. We'll see if another 0-2 fastball up is on its way. Here it is. It is, and Fontenelle takes for a ball. 1-2 the count. Suarez squeezes his ball cap back on top. Pitch home is lofted foul down the left field line and out of play. A decent crowd on hand on this Friday night. Very comfortable weather for it. A light breeze. The sun has disappeared. The skies are blue with a lot of wispy clouds scattered throughout. Pitch home again fouled back over the netting and over the second deck. 1-2, the count remains. Suarez looking for his out pitch. Suarez struck out three in a row that ended with Cole Fontenelle, who's at the batter's box now. Those are his only three strikeouts. Here's the pitch, and this one grounded foul up the first baseline. Cole Fontenelle, the third baseman, trying to extend this inning. He's still behind 1-2. Just fouled off that pitch at 100. Here's the offering. Suarez just misses inside with a heater at 94. Fontenelle in the five spot of the order for Rocket City. He'll lead it 2-1 in the bottom of the fourth. Right-hander deals, and this one lined foul up the first baseline. Well, Chattanooga and Knoxville, which is a meaningful game for Rocket City with their time dwindling on making this final push to claim the North half crown. That game is tied. Top of the seventh inning, Chattanooga nothing, Knoxville nothing. The game in Biloxi is 14-3 Shuckers in the sixth. That's game one of two today. 2-2 pitch on its way. Fontenelle takes, and that is just above the zone. Not by much. 14-3 Shuckers.

0: And Suarez loses Fontenelle. Missed with an offering. And it's ball four. Now looking at the score over in Pensacola, it is 1-0 Blue Wahoos. So right now, at this moment in time, 0-3 for the Biscuits. They need a win. They need the other two teams to lose. None of those things happening. Runner goes. Pitch, swing, and a miss. This one skips in. It's online. It's not in time. Cole Fontenelle loses his helmet on his way to his fourth stolen base of the year. Veoheen, a good pitch to throw on, and Suarez kind of had to hop out of the way. Veoheen fired it right back up the middle, about hip high for Suarez. And he jumped off to the first base side of the mound, and it ended up being a decent throw. Runner at second and two gone. Here's the 0-1, and it's grounded foul up the first base line. Well, the fourth stolen base of the year for Cole Fontenelle, and he finds himself in scoring range with his club up 2-1 here in the bottom of the fourth, with Santiago Suarez one strike away from a scoreless, well, not a scoreless, a one-run frame thanks to the homer to start it by Rowdy Rodriguez. Misses inside with a 95-mile-an-hour fastball. Neither of these teams can really afford a loss. Both of these teams playing just three more games, including tonight, as there's a foul ball back. Well, we expected the Biloxi Shuckers to play two games today, which they are, a game tomorrow, and then two on Sunday. They are not doing that. They are going two games today, one game tomorrow, and one game Sunday. So they have erased one game, which could prove to be meaningful for them or for against them. There's a high drive to right. Simpson's back at the track. He's got it sized up, and on the warning track is there to haul in the final out. Anthony Skoll gave it a ride, but he comes up short in right field, and the Biscuits get out of the inning. But one run comes around to score on the leadoff homer by Rowdy Rodriguez, his second of the game, and Rocket City has a 2-1 lead after four innings. Top of the fifth next when we return on Jock 740.
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Arkansas Razorback Ryan Koshkiew is back on the mound. And Koshkiew, familiar with the biscuit. This is not his first time squaring up against Montgomery. It's not the first time this year. Earlier this year, the Biscuits tagged him for three runs across five innings. He is trying to make it 5 1-run innings this time, which generally hitters get a feel for a pitcher more often they see him pitch home. Pitcher can also learn a little bit about the opposing hitters and use that to attack them. Biscuits have had their opportunities tonight. They have out hit Rocket City 5-2, but both of the hits for the Trash Pandas have been homers. Vailhead tried to homer there. Massive cut, and it took him down to a knee as he swung and missed. Fastball at 93, middle. Vailhead does have one homer this year. Not known for his power. He's got 35 homers in his professional career that dates all the way back to 2018. Colombian-born catcher. And he jumps ahead with a fastball low, and it's 2-1. Koshkiew set, he delivers home, and Vailhead sprays it foul. Two balls and two strikes. Vailhead Myers at the bottom of the card, the 8-9 hitters before it turns back over for the third time around against Ryan Koshkiew, who's coming up on 80 pitches. There's nobody up and throwing quite yet in the bullpen for Rocket City. Koshkiew misses down and in, and the count is full. There are some guys up on their feet, starting to get loose, but nobody actively throwing out there. Lefty awaits the pitch from the righty. Koshkiew readies, lifts in his pitch, lofted down the left field line, outside the outstretched arm of the third baseman, Cole Fontenelle. Daniel Vailhead beats the shift, going the other way. And the leadoff man is aboard for a second consecutive inning. Biscuits could not do anything last time up after the leadoff man and Will Simpson reached. 2-1 in favor of Rocket City. Top of the fifth inning, Biscuits had the leadoff man aboard after the single from Vailhead. Pitch home is in there, called a strike. So, Biloxi has just picked up a win, which means they, at the worst, will split a doubleheader today. Right-hander lifts, and Myers launches low. So for Biloxi, they are now 33-30. If they win three more games, which they only have three remaining, they automatically clinch. Right-hander kicks high and his pitch home. Swing and a miss by Myers, and he falls behind 1-2. The Biscuits, as it stands at the moment, are a game and a half back of Biloxi. That could stretch to as much as 2.5 or get down to as little as just a half by the end of the night. Pitch home. Misses low, and the count is back to even at 2-2. Pensacola, also 33-33, tied with the Biscuits. 1.5 games back of Biloxi right now. Pensacola is up 1-0 in the third inning on the league-worst Birmingham Barons. There's a liner to right field off Myers' bat. It's down, a base hit. Vailhead streaking around second. Here's the throw to third. It's cut off, and Vailhead motors in safely. The Biscuits have runners at the corners in the bottom of the card coming through. Danielle Vailhead with a base hit. He goes first to third on the ensuing hit from Noah Myers. And there are now runners at the corners and nobody out for the top of the order. This is Matt Horvath. Horvath 0-2 so far against the right-hander. This is the third appearance and second start for Koshkiew against the Biscuits. He is a perfect 1-0, picking up a win back in May. There's a bouncer over to third, backhanded stop, throw to second, relay to first, not in time at first base. Vailhead had to freeze on the chopper hit to third. It was a nice backhanded stop by Fontenelle
on a short hop. He slung it to second to chop down Noah Myers. And then the relay over to first was just late. It was really close, but not in time. Horvath able to leg it out. So the Biscuits have the same situation, except now with one out. Runners at first and third after the fielder's choice, and here's Braden Taylor. Pickoff attempt. Horvath dives back in safely. Biscuits trailing 2-1. They have the tying run at third base and the go-ahead run at first base with one gone and their hottest hitter in Braden Taylor batting from the left side. Right-hander deals. Runner goes. The throw is a pump fake. Vailheen will scamper back to third before a throw is made. So, Matt Horvath swipes his 21st of the year, which is second on the club behind only Austin O'Byrne, who's been out for quite some time. The Biscuits have their first stolen base of the evening, and the double play is no longer in order. Braden Taylor pulls one on the right side. We could have a tie ball game. Plenty of ways to get home a run. The 1-0 is wide, and it is 2-0. First base now open. Hard this order is batting here at the moment. Taylor in the two spot, Arenamo and Xavier Isaac stand on deck. They are up next. Righty kicks and misses low. 3-0 advantage for Taylor, who can be super selective here. 3-0 count with a one-out situation and first base unoccupied. Right-hander set, middle of the rubber, lifts high in his pitch. It was take all the way from Braden Taylor, and a good take from him. A slider outside for ball four, and the bases are loaded. Will that prompt a mound visit is the question. Well, out in front of the plate is Alberto Rios. And yes, here comes the visit. There is some action out of the bullpen now for Rocket City as Tim Levick will strut out there to the mound. They have a conversation. It's the battery alongside the pitching coach. Berto Rios, the catcher. Ryan Kostiu, the starter, who is now ready to throw his 90th pitch. Here's Yadier Arenamo. Right-handed hitter, bats with the bags full. First pitch to him. Bounce back up the middle and leaks into center field. One run in. Here comes Horvath. He's going to score. And the Biscuits have the lead. It's a 3-2 Biscuits advantage on the two-run base hit to center field off of Yadier Arenamo's bat. Two RBIs single, and the Biscuits are back in front with Xavier Isaac set to swing it. Vailheen able to score with ease. Motoring around to score from second was Matt Horvath. Braden Taylor goes first to third, and Arenamo settles in at first. He drives in a pair. He's up to 29 this year. Here's Xavier Isaac. And the righty deals home. Arenamo takes off. A pump fake fooled nobody from the catcher Rios. Arenamo swipes bag number 5 on the year. Second and third for Xavier Isaac. Still only one out. And now the infield pinches in. All four infielders nestled right next to the cut of the infield grass. Isaac takes a called strike. 94 on the inner edge. Down around the knees. Isaac's got a big frame. He is listed at 6'3", 240. He can tear the cover off a baseball. Kostiu has to be careful. Here's his pitch. And he breaks off a curveball beneath the zone. And Isaac
ahead 2-1. Well, it doesn't get any easier. 12 home runs from the left side right now, and Xavier Isaac. That's the sixth most in the league. Tied with him, the man on deck, Will Simpson, with 12. He's a righty. Isaac takes, and now he's ahead 3-1. Well, is this the last batter? Do they go matchup-based against Will Simpson if Ryan Koshew misses with pitch number 95 and loads the bases? This gets up 3-2 with one gone and runners at second and third. Here's the 3-1 pitch. It's down in the dirt for ball four, and the bags are loaded, and here comes the manager. Well, the Rocket City Trash Pandas, who entered the inning with a 2-1 advantage, now have a bases loaded, one out jam to try to slither out of, and they will go to the bullpen in order to do that. Biscuits have the bases loaded. Taylor is at third, Arenamo at second. Xavier Isaac just walked, he's at first, and the Biscuits have gotten to the bullpen. We'll introduce the new arm coming out of that right center field pen when we return on Jock 740.

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2: 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You'll see what's going on. Happy Father's Day, all y'all. 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We'll have a good time.
3: 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Biscuits Baseball on Jock 740.

0: Rocket City in a bit of a jam. They go to the bullpen. Ryan Koshue's line not final with the bags full. The Biscuits had 8 hits. They worked 2 walks, struck out 5 times, homered once, and so far have scored thrice. It is 3-2. Biscuits have the bags full for Will Simpson, who swings and misses at the first pitch from the new arm. This is the righty, Chris Cortez, former second-round pick out of Texas A&M. Inherits the bases loaded and one out. Works home to the righty, Simpson, and the pitch misses down and away. Cortez can run it up there. That pitch at 98, down and in. Well, when you look at the standings, the Biscuits now with Biloxi's win, a game and a half back. And they will be hoping that the Shuckers drop game 2 of the day. Coming up here in a few minutes, here's a disengagement from Cortez. He steps off the back of the rubber. On the other side, Chattanooga and Knoxville are tied, so there's really no allegiance tonight for Rocket City. Pitch misses down and away. They need both of them to end up losing games. So Rocket City basically needs them to split the rest of the way, and the Trash Pandas have to win out. They're a game and a half back with 4 games left to go. So they need to see 2 wins from each team over the remainder of the series. Here's a liner into center field, a base hit. One in, windmill around for Arenamo. He's racing for the plate. The throw is cut off, and it's another 2-run knock. This time, Will Simpson, he's up to 37 RBIs on the year. And the Biscuits' advantage creeps up to 5-2. Those runs charged to Ryan Koshue. It's up to 5 earned runs on the RBI single from Simpson, scoring Taylor and Arenamo. Xavier Isaac goes first to third, and it is just a cycle right now for the Biscuits. Here's Kenny Piper, who homered earlier in this game and has had a monster series. Pitch home, and Piper lays off of a hanging slider up above the zone. Biscuits up 5-2 in the top of the fifth inning, keeping their playoff hopes alive. Game and a half back of the Shuckers. Could end the night as close as half a game back. Pichon. And after tonight, the Biscuits will have 2 left to play. Whereas Biloxi will have 3 more to play after, or including tonight's back end of the doubleheader, the nightcap. Pickoff attempt over to first. Simpson's back in safely on a dive. A close play. 2 balls and no strikes. The day beginning to turn tonight here in Madison, Alabama. Wind blowing ever so slightly out to left center field. Right-hander kicks and the pitch home. Misses down and away. 98 with a fastball, and Piper ahead 3-0, and now Chris Cortez at risk of walking a man to load the bases. He came on in a bases-loaded jam and gave up a base hit and scored 2 runs. Charge to Ryan Koshue, who's still responsible for Isaac at third. Pitch home, and that's ball 4. Well, that will move Simpson up to second base, and a 9th batter will step to the dish here in the 5th inning. Simpson up to second. Piper behind him at first after the walk. And Xavier Isaac stays at third base. There's Gregory Barrios. The 240 hitter is 0-for-2 in this one with a strikeout and a fly out to left. A guy that has really good bat control. Loves to just bloop liners into the shallow outfield. Tried to hold up his swing. He could not. On appeal, over there at first, Chase Eubanks said yes, he did. Right-hander comes set, working from the stretch on that first base side of the rubber. Here's the 0-1. It dips down and away to even the count and a ball and a strike. Gregory Barrios, a native of Venezuela. And actually, Biscuits' top 6 in the order features 5 players born in the United States. One Venezuelan, that is Yadier Arenado, as Barrio swings and misses. The bottom third of the order is composed of three different countries of origin. Gregory Barrios from Maracay, Venezuela. Daniel Veoin is from Colombia. And Noah Myers is Canadian-born. Right-hander kicks. Pitch home, swing and a miss. And a rare two-strikeout game for the shortstop, Gregory Barrios. That is rare to see out of Barrios. Swung and missed at a slider up in his zone. And here comes the 10th bat of the inning. The inning started with a Daniel Veoin base hit. And he will see if he can continue it. Biscuits have a couple of players that have two hits in a single inning this year. Veoin looking to join that crowd. Biscuits have struck out six times. Pitch home. Wave and a miss, and it's 0-2. It'll cost you currently on the hook for five earned runs. The most it can get to is six. And Xavier Isaac is the only thing keeping his evening alive. 0-2 on the left-handed hitting catcher, Daniel Veoin. Bags are full. Isaac at third. Simpson behind him at second. Kenny Piper settled in at first base. Here's the 0-2. Veoin takes down and away for ball one. Cortez has come on in relief. He's now thrown 15 pitches. Right-hander set at his belt. Kicks home. Veoin takes beneath the zone and outside at 98.4. And it's a 2-2 count. Right-hander deals to the dish. Veoin started to swing. They appeal out. He did not go. Cortez can't believe it. Would love to see a replay of that. It was close. And instead, the count is 3-2. And the bases are loaded. And every runner will get a head start here on the payoff pitch. With two gone, nowhere to put Veoin. Guaranteed action on the way. Here it is. And it's outside for ball four. And Xavier Isaac trots down to score from third. Well, that finalizes the line on Ryan Kostiu. He gives up six earned runs in four and a third innings, surrendering eight hits and two walks. He struck out five, and out comes the pitching coach for the second time in this inning. Tim Levick has come out to visit Ryan Kostiu. Then the manager and Joe Kruzel came out. He removed Ryan Kostiu, and now the pitching coach, Tim Levick, is back out there on a visit to the mound for the third time in the inning to chat with his reliever and Chris Cortez. Cortez has nearly thrown 30 pitches. Isaac scored on the walk. Will Simpson over to third with Piper moving into second base. Here is Noah Myers. Wide open stance from the left side. Base is loaded. And he watches the first pitch just clip that outer edge. Chris Cortez. Fastball, slider, sinker, and changeup. Wave and a miss. That's the slider. Pitch downstairs. This is outing number 15. And this is the third time he has pitched this week. He went one inning back on Tuesday, one inning on Wednesday, and now again on Friday, and he's out of the jam. Well, he allows all three inherited runners to score. None of them come across to score on him, but the Biscuits have extended their grasp on the game. It is 6-2 Montgomery to the bottom of the fifth. We'll be right back.
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0: Here's Harold Cole against Santiago Suarez to open up this bottom portion of the fifth inning. Long break for Suarez, who kicks home and finds the top of the zone and is now ready to throw pitch number 65. Suarez works with a quick pace. We were talking the other night about one of the arms. Pitch home. Misses up above the zone. Count is even at 1-1. We were counting down the clock. 15 all the way down to 1 when he would release. Suarez doesn't let it get to single digits. There's a pop-up on the right side, shallow right field. Simpson camped underneath, reaching into the skies that are quickly darkening on this Friday night, and there is one away. Now Cole flies out to right. That is back-to-back flyouts to Simpson in right field. Here's the lefty, Elijah Dunham. And Alberto Rios, the catcher, follows on deck. Pitch home. Swing and a miss. Elevated fastball. Santiago Suarez, 21 years old from Cumana, Venezuela. One of the youngest pitchers in this league. Pop-up back and out of play. A guy, while the numbers overall, comes in tonight with a 5.93 ERA. That's come down a little bit to 5.77. Doesn't look that attractive on paper, but as just a 21-year-old pitching in Double-A, throws a lot of strikes, has good stuff, gets a lot of swing and miss. Pitch home. Lofted foul down the left field line. Still plenty of growth to be had from Suarez. He's not by any means just dominating the league and banging the door of AAA like Michael Ferret was. Ferret just had his second AAA start. There's a swing and a miss for a strikeout. Dunham down on a few pitches here, and Suarez, 70 pitches in, has the second out of the fifth. That is the fourth strikeout for Suarez, and here's the 9-0 hitting catcher, Alberto Rios, climbs in from the right side. Santiago Suarez back to work against the righty, and the first pitch is in there, called a strike. Fastball 95 at the bottom of the zone. Now Ferret, in his AAA debut, struggled a little bit. Didn't work that deep into the ball game. I believe he gave up 5 runs in 3 innings. Well, his second outing was much, much better. Turned in a really nice start earlier this week for AAA Durham. Righty deals. There's a foul ball back off Veoheen. Ferret in AAA is wearing the number 60. Pulling up what he has done. His first outing was on June 10th. He gave up 5 in 3 innings. He went 7 innings and allowed two runs and had seven strikeouts earlier this week. That was back on Tuesday night. So good sign for Michael Ferret, who's a perfect 6-0 on the year between AAA Durham and AA Montgomery. Right-hander kicks. This one lofted foul, out of play on the right side. Now checking in on Pensacola, who are currently tied with the Biscuits in the standings at 33-33. They are up 4-0 on Birmingham in the bottom of the fourth. Right-hander delivers. And another foul ball, again on the right side. Count remains 2-2 on the nine-hole hitting catcher. Knoxville headed to the ninth inning, up 2-0 on Chattanooga. Lookouts as the visiting team are headed to the plate. Suarez's pitch is lofted, again foul. Suarez just can't find the put-away pitch against Rios. 2-2 the count. Seven pitches into the AB. Swing and a miss. Got him up top with a fastball at 95. Strikeout number five through five for Santiago Suarez. He still just has the two blemishes. Two hits allowed. They've both been homers, both by Rowdy Rodriguez. This time a scoreless 1-2-3 inning. And after five, the Biscuits have the advantage. It's Montgomery 6, Rocket City 2, here from Madison.
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0: Chris Cortez remains out there on the mound. He came on and had to labor, did not allow any runs charged to his own ledger, but allowed all three on the base paths in terms of inherited runners to come around and score. And he starts off a leadoff man, Matt Horvath, with a 96-mile-an-hour fastball for a strike. Right-handed hitter, right-handed arm on the mound. Here's the pitch. And this one misses down. Sinker at 96. Biscuits sent 11 to the plate in that 5-run, 4-hit fifth inning. Now top of the sixth, up 6-2, and the pitch misses down and away, and the script has flipped with Horvath hopping ahead in the count. Mack has been struggling just a little bit here lately. He reached on a fielder's choice his last time up, came around to score. He also swiped a base. But he's 0-for-3 in this one. There's a dribbler up the third baseline. He reached on a fielder's choice that went 5-4, and he raised Noah Myers from the base paths. Biscuits started their fifth inning with back-to-back base hits from the 8-9 portion of the car. Mayoheen and Myers. Now at the top of the order, Fourth time through, and the count even at 2-2. Here's the pitch. It's trickled foul up the third baseline. Two balls, two strikes. Matt Horvath, the batsman, is becoming at night here with the lights illuminating the playing surface. Right-hander on the first base side. Kicks home, swing and a miss. Horvath's gone on strikes. The third strikeout for Chris Cortez. Cortez was transferred to Rocket City from High A Tri-City on the 5th of May. He made five starts at High A Tri-City and had a 4.67 ERA. Now has a 4.73 ERA. Fits one a 97 past Braden Taylor. He took a call at strike. Lefty sways back and forth in the batter's box. Here's the pitch. It misses low. Ball and a strike. Well, Biloxi and Columbus are underway in game two. They just got underway. It's top of the first inning, so no score. Columbus could do the Biscuits some favors by winning that game. Birmingham could help out the Biscuits. Pitch home is lofted out of play on the left side. Well, in the event that all three teams end up tied, an interesting scenario. It would then revert to record combined against the other two teams that you're tied with. Well, the Biscuits would have the best record in that situation. So if all three teams are tied at the end of the first half, the Biscuits would be crowned the champion. Pitch home. Misses outside. Taylor evens the count at 2-2. Pensacola and Montgomery have to dig a little deeper. Believe the Biscuits have the tiebreaker over the Pensacola Blue Wahoos as Taylor swings and misses over top of a sweeper. And that is a third consecutive strikeout for Chris Cortez, who has four now. There's Yadier Arenamo looking to find a way aboard with two gone and the bases empty. There is a swing and a miss by Arenamo. Pitch home is a tapper up the third baseline. And looking into it right now, Montgomery does have the advantage over Pensacola in the event of a tie. Biloxi has the advantage over the Biscuits in terms of a tie. And if all three tie, the Biscuits prevail. Righty kicks home. There is a foul ball back to the screen, and it remains 0-2 on Yadier Arenamo. Arenamo flew out his first trip, singled in his second trip. That was in the third. Then in the fifth inning, he delivered a two-run single and then stole second base and later scored. 0-2 again. This one down and away for ball one. One and two the count on Yadier Arenamo. Former Brewers prospect now with the Rays. Righty deals. This one bounced on the ground left side in the hole. Backhanded stop by Rodriguez. Had it pop out of his glove. Then Arenamo is safe. We'll see how they score it. It's got to be a base hit, though. Has to be a base hit. We last night had the flare out to right off of Arenamo's bat be charged as an error to Rodriguez, who just had that one pop out of his glove, but can't imagine they go anything but hit here for this one. Well, at 37 pitches, out comes the manager, Joe Kruzel. And with two gone, a runner at first in the top of the sixth, we will step aside and introduce you to the new arm coming in. It's a right-hander. When we return, Yadier Arenado nestled at first base, and Xavier Isaac sent to bat next.
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0: New arm on the mound. The base hit for Yadier Arenado, officially a base hit in the score sheet. Chases Chris Cortez from the ballgame, and he's responsible for the runner at first base. This is Bryce Osmond coming on in relief. Second time that he's pitched this week. He dons the number 9 on the back of his uniform. The right-hander is currently situated on the third base side of the rubber, looking in at a lefty and Xavier Isaac. Arenado has his lead at first. Osmond set at his belt. Lifts high in his pitch. Is lined through the right side. A base hit into right field. Arenado takes the turn. He's headed for third. We'll get there standing up. Xavier Isaac has himself a base hit. And the Biscuits still in business here in the sixth. Back to back. Two out singles after the first two batters struck out. A base hit by Yadier Arenado chased Chris Cortez out of the game. And quickly welcomed to this game by Xavier Isaac is Bryce Osmond. Chris Cortez's line is not final. So far, he has not been tagged for a run across an inning in the third. Two hits, two walks, four strikeouts. Pitch home to Simpson. Misses up top, but he's responsible for the runner at third base. And Yadier Arenado. Osmond slightly closed off, pitches home to Simpson, who takes a called strike, and the count evens, 1-1. Runners at the corners, and two away for Montgomery, who leads 6-2 here in the top of the sixth inning. Pitch home, fouled back to the screen. Well, Knoxville has won 2-0, doing their best impression. The U.S. men's national team, who picked up a 2-0 win today over Australia and have punched their ticket to the knockout round. And by the end of the night, could end up champions in their division. Right-hander deals home. Simpson leans back out of the way of a high and tight heater. Knoxville with a 2-0 win improve to 37-30, and they're a game up on Chattanooga. So if they pick up one win over the next two nights against the Lookouts, they are first half champions in the North Side. Pitchell misses outside. Isaac darts for second. He'll get there standing up without a throw. There is some action out of the bullpen for Montgomery after another long delay. Wonder if Suarez is still done. He is pacing around in the third base dugout as if he's staying loose. He does have a towel over his neck. He's walking back and forth. Here's a high drive, deep to left. Dunham looking up. This one's gone. Will Simpson busts this game open. A three-run blast, and the Biscuits have a seven-run cushion here in the sixth. It's 9-2 Montgomery, and there's a new home run leader for the Biscuits. That's the 13th of the year for Will Simpson, and the Biscuits up 9-2. Former Washington Husky pokes one out of the yard. And that finalizes Chris Cortez's line. Biscuits have erupted offensively the last two nights. They are having some fun. A lot of smiles in this dugout. Pitch home to Kenny Piper. Fits on the outer edge of college strike. How about it? From Will Simpson. There's a called strike at the top of the zone with a slider. Oh, and to the count. Time is called by Kenny Piper. He'll step out. Base is empty after the three-run homer by Will Simpson, who's had a big game. That is five RBIs tonight for him. After five last night from Kenny Piper, who's hitting right now. Osmond kicks and the pitch. Misses at eye level for a ball. Blocked in the dirt. Osmond on that third base side of the slab, staring in at Kenny Piper. One time was ahead 0-2. It is now even at 2-2. Right-hander takes a deep breath, kicks high with his front leg, and Piper spoils a fastball up above the zone. Too close to take for Kenny Piper. Biscuits up seven runs in the sixth inning and could effectively sink the hopes for Rocket City. Pitch home. Bends outside. This one lined out to left field, sinking quickly. It's down. Rolls to the base of the wall. Piper chugging around a second. And a slick behind-the-back grab of his helmet gets some oohs and ahs from the crowd. Piper rounded first on his way, standing up to second base, had the helmet pop off. He threw both arms behind his back and was able to pin it back there as he stepped on the second base back. It's a two-out double for Kenny Piper, his second extra base hit of the game. Kenny Piper has homered in three straight games. He has now, let's see, that is five extra base hits in his last 12 at-bats. Oh, it's time for some trivia. Up on the board, which former Trash Panda who debuted on the Angels in 2023 is now a wide receiver for the SMU football team? The answer is Jordan Adams. Now, the more you know. Jordan Adams now at SMU as a wide receiver. Former Trash Panda. How about it? With two gone, a runner at second. Here is Gregory Barrios from the right side. First pitch to him. Barrios swings and misses. It's been an odd day for Barrios, a guy that does not swing and miss much. He doesn't strike out much. He's had a steady day filled with swings and misses. He has struck out twice, once looking, once swinging. He's 0 for 3. The only time he put the ball in play was a fly out to left. Right-hander set, looks back at Piper at second base, and elects to come to the dish, misses wide. Well, what a turnaround it's been for the Montgomery Biscuits. Unfortunately for them, is it too little too late? Are they going to get the help that they need from the rest of the league? Here's a flare foul back over our heads here in the booth. Out of play and the count 2-2. Barrios in a 2-2 count. Waits the pitch and tags one into center field. Playable and trotting in after starting back is Anthony Skoll. He puts the squeeze on the final out. Biscuits send seven to the plate. They strike for three more and lead 9-2 to the bottom of the sixth here on Jock 740.
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0: Now, the Biscuits have erupted offensively over the last two nights, bursting out of this slump. They have had some decent offensive nights across the eight-game losing streak. They had some nights where they struggled on offense, and the pitchers couldn't pick them up. And then other times where the offense was solid and the pitching staff had to really struggle. Tonight, they put a little bit of everything together as they did last night on their way to stopping the eight-game skid, their longest since losing 12 in a row back in 2022. The Biscuits' lead is 9-2 here in the bottom of the sixth. They won last night 12-3, and Santiago Suarez kicks home with his first pitch. Here's a flare foul off the bat of the leadoff man. This is Caleb Bartolero. Third trip around for Rocket City. What an interesting line it is. It is Bartolero, Rowdy Rodriguez, and Nick Rodriguez coming up. Pitch misses high in.

put in play that stayed inside the confines of this ballpark that ended up a base hit off of Rocket City bat. Two balls put in play have left the yard. Every other ball put in play has found its way into being an out. Righty deals. Here's a dribbler up the third baseline. It will come to rest in the grass and foul territory. Well, looking across the scoreboard, and as I say, Columbus leads 1-0. Biloxi ties the game. And they did it on a Dylan O'Ray triple, followed by a Jesus Mede ground up. So it is tied 1-1 in the opening inning there in Biloxi. Pensacola up 4-0 still. Suarez deal, swing and a miss, and Bartolero is gone on strikes. That is three in a row for Santiago Suarez, dating back to the fifth inning. He has struck out his sixth now, and he eyes number seven and would love a revenge strikeout here against Rowdy Rodriguez, the guy that has homered against him twice here on the night. Rodriguez 2-for-2, two homers. They've both been solo homers. And this one he puts in place. Short dribbler over to third base. Barehanded by Taylor. The throw. Oh, my. He chopped him down, and the call is safe. Wow. Well, let's get another look at it. They're showing us a replay. He certainly looked like he was out. Taylor cut it off in front of the shortstop, slung it on. Now, that angle didn't do us much good. Could not really tell from that angle. And out comes Jim Paddock, the pitching coach. Let's see if there is an alternate option here on my laptop to see kind of what that looked like. Rodriguez just chopped it past the mound. Taylor made a fantastic play. Watching it again. And Taylor cut across, barehanded it through on the run. Yeah, that's not a great vantage point to try and tell. There's a lefty, and the first pitch to Rodriguez is called a strike. Action out of the Biscuits pen. That is very close. Was able to slow it all the way down, and it's pretty simultaneous that the foot hits the bag and the ball hits the back of the glove. From an unbiased standpoint, if I had to make a call, I would have gone without. But instead, it's the third hit for Rowdy Rodriguez on the day. Which misses up top. Rodriguez, all three hits against Santiago Suarez. Pitch home. It's now 4 out of 5. Pitch misses wide. 4 out of 5 offensively for Rowdy Rodriguez against Suarez, including now 3 homers. 3-1 the count to Nick Rodriguez. Biscuits up 9-2. This one lashed foul. There's one on and one out. Bottom of the sixth inning. Biscuits have themselves a 7-run cushion. Scored 8 of their 9 runs across the last 2 innings. They tied the game at 1 in the second, fell back behind on the homer from Rodriguez in the 4th. Runner goes, pitch is in there, called a strike. The throw is online, and it nailed him. Suarez fired up, has his Valheen. Oh, it doesn't get better than that on a throw from the catcher. It skipped in right online, led the tag for Barrios. Oh, a gorgeous tag by Gregory, and all three of them fired up. Biscuits out of the inning unscathed, and they lead 9-2 to the top of the seventh
over Rocket.

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4: Well, Bryce Osmond got the final out of that sixth inning, but it wasn't exactly pretty. Inning started really strong with Chris Cortez striking out two. He then gave up a two-out base hit to Yadier Arenado that pulled him from the game. And the ensuing batters went base hit Xavier Isaac, three-run homer Will Simpson, so that run charged back to Chris Cortez, and then a double that was left stranded. So Osmond got one out. He allowed three hits, charged with two runs. There's a swing and a miss by Daniel Veoheen, and it's 0-1. One of those runs charged to Cortez. So Chris Cortez goes an inning and a third, two hits, one earned run, two walks, and four strikeouts. Right-hander kicks home to the lefty, and Veoheen sprays it foul to fall behind 0-2. Veoheen has singled, driven in a run, scored a run, and walked in this game. Right-hander kicks in his pitch. Osmond misses wide, and the count on Veoheen moves to 1-2. Hanging changeup. Right-hander deals home. Here's a hopper over towards the end of the dugout. I caught one of the camera ladies over there. Looks like everyone all right. There's a one hopper off of the lefty's bat into that third base dugout right at the end there. Right-hander kicks high in his pitch. Veoheen sends it in the air, foul on the left side, slicing its way into the seats down that left field line, and hops all the way up into the concourse. A couple of kids go chasing after it. The count remains 1-2 on Daniel Veoheen, the Colombian-born catcher. Familiar with this league, familiar with Rocket City, being in their side of the Southern League for quite some time. Pitch misses up and away. That was during his tenure with the Chattanooga Lookouts. Had a big loss tonight, allowing Knoxville to jump them in the standings. Out of the windup, Osmond deals 2-2 pitch. Veoheen chops it on the ground towards second base. It hops up for Cole, who is able to sling it on to first in time for the out. Veoheen becomes the initial out of the seventh. Biscuits still with a 9-2 advantage. They have 10 more hits than Rocket City. Three hits tonight for the Trash Pandas. All of them belong to one man, Rowdy Rodriguez, who's out in right field. And Noah Myers way out in front of a first pitch cutter out of Bryce Osmond's hand. Looked like he was trying to pull something over towards Rowdy Rodriguez in right. Lefty awaits, and the second offering clips the top of the zone. Same pitch, and it's 0-2. Order turns over for the fifth time with Matt Horvath standing on deck. He's the leadoff man. Still looking for his first hit. 0-2 to Myers. And he takes up and away for ball one. Ball and two strikes now. The issue this year for the Biscuits has been hitting with runners in scoring position. They do not have a runner right now. Pitch misses inside, but after a good night last night, they're holding their own tonight, 3-for-10, which isn't setting the world on fire, but a 300 average isn't all that bad. It's helped them out to a 9-2 lead, especially when one of those hits is a three-run homer. Swing and a miss on an elevated fastball. Osman blows it by Myers and has a strikeout. That is his first strikeout. And here is Matt Korvath for the fifth time in this game. He's 0 for 4 with a pair of ground outs, including a fielder's choice and two punch outs. And he's tardy on a fastball up top. Korvath excited for tomorrow. Game one of the Men's College World Series in Omaha. Just two teams remain. Horvath's team, one of them, as he takes a call and strike, and it's 0-2. It's the UNC Tar Heels that he represents. And they will score off against the Oklahoma Sooners, representing the SEC. Osmond readies his 0-2. Down in the dirt, spiked a pitch wide of the zone, and it's 1-2. Beautiful weather for some Friday night baseball. The lights are on. The Biscuits bats have come alive. They're making this final push towards a first half title. Right-hander rocks. Here's the 1-2 pitch. Horvath watches it up and away and evens the count of 2 balls and 2 strikes. Biloxi won their first game of their doubleheader today against Columbus. Pensacola currently leading. And Biloxi and their nightcap of the twin bill currently tied with Columbus. No one fouled back, and it stays at 2-2. The Biscuits, should they hold on, at worst, will finish the night a game and a half back of the Shuckers, which would mean they lost a game or a half game on the day. Best case scenario, it becomes a half game. Pitch home. And again, flared foul. Should it come to Biloxi winning this game tonight, the script becomes simple for the Biscuits. Pitch home. Popped up back behind the plate. Rios can only watch as it falls down on the ground. Still 2-2 with 2 gone in the inning, and the base is clear. Osman trying for a clean slate. Be the first time since back in the fourth inning that the Biscuits were sent down in order, and even that wasn't really in order. Pitch misses low. Biscuits started it with a base hit. A strike him out, throw him out, unassisted double play that is given to the catcher because of a strikeout and batter's interference made it a 1-2-3 inning. Horvath, 3-2 the count. Here's the pitch. It's lined into deep center field, chasing Skull back. He's able to camp underneath in front of the warning track and haul in the final out. We'll step aside. When we come back, we'll talk about the path to the playoffs for the Biscuits. They lead 9-2 to the bottom of the seventh. It's time to stretch here from Toyota Field.
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4: Bottom of the seventh, Santiago Suarez pulled from the game. Don't worry, I remembered. We're going to talk about playoffs here in just a moment. Santiago Suarez will get you his final line. He goes six innings of two-run baseball. What an interesting line for him. Two homers allowed, both to Rowdy Rodriguez. Three hits allowed, all to Rowdy Rodriguez. He walked one and gave up a pair of homers. He struck out seven. The Biscuits go to the bullpen. This is Andrew Lindsay coming on in relief. The newest arm out of the pen for Montgomery. Lindsay has been sharp so far for the Biscuits. And he takes over for the starter Suarez. Inherits a 9-2 advantage. Needing nine outs to go the rest of the way to sit down Rocket City here on this Friday night. Biscuits have struggled on Friday nights, weirdly enough. They're 1-2 on the road on Fridays. Here's a high flare down the left field line. Hustling over and watching it fall on one hop is the left fielder Noah Myers. And Tucker Flint has his first hit. He's the first player for Rocket City, not named Rowdy Rodriguez, to pick up a knock. And it comes against Andrew Lindsay on his first pitch. Here's Cole Fontenelle. He will bat from the left side. Weirdly enough, the Biscuits on Friday nights are 1-8. They are 1-2 on the road, but 0-6 at home. So, wouldn't be their first time winning on Friday night on the road, but for whatever reason, back at Dombos Park, Friday night has not been their friend. Offering home is called a strike. Top of the zone on Fontenelle. It is 0-1. Right-hander set. Deals home. Swing and a miss. 0-2. Well, Andrew Lindsay. Where's the number 37 with the Biscuits? It's part of three new additions. Lindsay, 26 years old. He spins over to first and sends Tucker Flint back in safely with a dive. Lindsay was originally drafted by the Marlins in 2023, and he dons a fastball, slider, and changeup combo. Turned in 2 2/3 scoreless with 6 strikeouts in his debut. That's his lone outing so far, and he misses up top with his 2-strike pitch. It's 1-2. Began this year with High A Bowling Green and became one of the more effective relief arms for a promotion to Montgomery on June 14th. That's when he made his debut. Righty deals. Pitch misses up and away, and the count evens at 2-2. One on, nobody out. A 2-2 count to the 5-hole hitting third baseman Cole Fontenelle, who outside of Rodriguez and before that base hit by Flint was the only other player to reach outside of Rowdy Rodriguez. He walked. Swing and a miss. He's late on a fastball and strikes out. First strikeout for Andrew Lindsay. Eighth overall in this game for the Biscuit staff. Here's Anthony Skoll, who was flown out to both corner outfielders. Tucker Flint has 9 stolen bases this year. This one popped up behind the dish. Vail, he hopped out of the crouch, sped to the backstop, but it was well into the crowd. New baseball for Andrew Lindsay. Lindsay is such an interesting story. Started in community college, transferred to Charlotte, quit baseball. His baseball journey looked to be over. Took a year off, just worked construction. Long pause from him, he kicks home. This one bounced on the left side and into left field, a base hit. Just outside of Braden Taylor's reach in between third and short. And three batters, two have base hits against Andrew Lindsay, which is one more than he allowed in 2 2/3 against Knoxville in his Double-A debut last week. Gave up one hit and 2 2/3 scoreless. Now two on and one out. And in steps Harold Cole. Pitch out. Cole takes beneath the zone. That's ball one. Well, said we were going to talk about playoffs, so why don't we talk some playoffs? Right-hander set at his chest. Ready's with the 1-0. Kicks high in his pitch. Cole takes. There's a called strike on the outer edge. So, if these scores hold tonight, the Biscuits with a win and Pensacola with a win would have the same record. So the Biscuits would no longer have to worry about Pensacola because if Biloxi wins, they need to lose out. Right-hander deals. This is up and away. Biloxi will play one game tomorrow and one game Sunday, and they're going to end up playing two games less than the Biscuits overall in the season. And actually, it may be three. Yeah, it would be. It would be three. Right-hander kicks home. And fits one inside the zone, and it's 2-2 on Harold Cole. Runners at first and second. Biscuits up 9-2 here on the bottom of the seventh. So with a win in this one, the Biscuits would improve to 34-33. Ratty deals. Misses outside, and the count is full. If Biloxi wins the nightcap of their doubleheader, meaning they sweep the doubleheader over Columbus, they would be 34-30. So they have three less losses, so 1.5 games up on the Biscuits with two games left to go. Right-hander kicks home. It's a swing and a miss on a pitch up and in. Cole tried to hold up. Lindsay has his second strikeout. Two strikeouts, two base hits. There's two gone with two on. Elijah Dunham, the lefty, will stand in. So that would make the equation simple. Biscuits have the advantage over Pensacola straight up. They have the advantage over Pensacola and Biloxi in the way of a three-way tie. So Biscuits would need to win out in this series. Biloxi would need to lose out. Here's a dribbler to second base. Arenamo flips the first. Inning is over. It's getting interesting here in the back end of this first half. Biscuits with a scoreless bottom of the seventh. Andrew Lindsay gave up a pair of hits. He struck out a pair and got an inning-ending ground out to end the seventh. Top of the eighth coming up next. Biscuits looking to make it double digits in the run column for a second straight night. They lead 9-2 to the top of the eighth.
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4: Bryce Osmond stays out there on the mound. Looking around the league, updating you on those scores that matter. We've had a decision in the north side. Knoxville will go to bed tonight, a game up in the division. And if Rocket City wins, it would be one game over both Chattanooga and Rocket City. If Rocket City, this score holds and they lose, it would go to two games with two left to play, and then it goes to tiebreakers if they were able to win out the rest of the week. And actually, when you think about it, Knoxville would have a one-game lead.

0: they won, they would clinch the division. If they lost, Chattanooga and them would pull tied. And Rocket City, if they had lost tonight, the best they could do would be to tie it up against them. So they're still in the mix, even if they lose this one tonight. But it becomes a very slim chance. They would need a 1-1 weekend. Here's the 1-2 to Taylor. He tags it in the air, high into the night sky, right center field. And it is inside the ballpark, but not able to be caught by Anthony Skull. And Braden Taylor has himself a double. Have a night, Braden Taylor. He starts off the eighth with a two-bagger, his second of the game, his third hit. And Braden Taylor is scorching hot yet again. Boy, he took that to the deepest part of the ballpark that it would stay in. Center fielder Anthony Skull went back to the wall and looked for a second like he had made the catch. Instead, it clanked off the base of the wall and rolled over on the warning track, and Taylor cruised into second with a double. 0-1 on Yadier Arenado. Right-handed batter. And that box on the third base side. Nobody out, runner at second base, and Taylor after the double. And Osman delivers down and away with a slider to Arenado, and the count evens at 1-1. Right-hander, now comes set, hopping his front leg just a little bit, now kicks it high. Arenado sends one back on a line over the netting and out of play, and it's 1-2, advantage to the righty on the mound. Arenado makes a fist with his left hand, taps it a couple of times on his helmet, maybe frustrated he didn't make better contact with that fastball at the top of the zone. It was at 92. 1-2 the count. Osman looks back at Taylor. Here's his two-strike pitch. Arenado started the swing. They appeal out to the field umpire. He did not go. Two balls, two strikes. Arenado has back-to-back three-hit games. Had three last night, has three more tonight. He's driven in two runs. He has scored twice. Just for good measure, he has stolen a base. Locked in a 2-2 count here with an opportunity to drive in another run and make it double digits for back-to-back nights offensively for this Biscuits bunch, who have struggled at times over the last few weeks to manufacture runs. 2-2 pitch up top and fouled back. Arenado chased the changeup above the zone, but made contact and sent it back foul. There's some action out of the pen for Rocket City. Number 27, Kenyon Yovan, is warming up. Yovan pitched against the Biscuits earlier this week. Arenado sends one high into the night sky. Looking up in left, got him. This one's gone. Yadier Arenado with a towering shot to left center, and the Biscuits extend their lead. It's 11-2 in the top of the eighth. Oh, he got one over the heart of the plate, and Arenado did not miss. That's number 9 for Yadier. He's got himself a fourth hit. And back-to-back extra base knocks to open up the eighth inning have the Biscuits up to 11 runs. Well, it doesn't get any easier. Here is Xavier Isaac and Will Simpson, two of the league leaders in home runs. Lefty into the box. First pitch to Isaac. Glides across the outer edge with a changeup. Just clipped it, and it's called a strike. Offering to Xavier. Misses downstairs again with a changeup. Back-to-back changeups to start him off. Isaac, they want to appeal a swing. He did not go. Well, that is now 7 hits over the last two games for Yadier Anamo. He's seeing the ball well. 2-1 to Isaac. It dips down and in. Make it 3-1. Isaac can be selective. Out of the windup. Osman Pearson kicks home in the 3-1. Swing and a miss. An elevated fastball, and Isaac came up empty with a mammoth swing. Well, the count is full. Nobody on, nobody out after the two-run homer by Arenamo. The Biscuits up 11-2 here on this Friday night. Just past 9 o'clock local time in Madison, Alabama. Right-hander deals. This one fouled back, and the catcher Rios could not hold on. The count stays at 3-2 against the powerful Xavier Isaac, who has reached in back-to-back. He has scored in back-to-back. He has a three-game hitting streak after a single in the sixth. He came around to score on the homer by Will Simpson, who is set to bat next. We'll see what Isaac does with a 3-2 pitch. Here it is. He trails it in the air to left, but playable for Dunham, who comes in to make the play. We'll fly out to left. And here's Will Simpson. And Simpson will not face Osman. Osman allowed a homer to him last time. This is going to be the end of the night for Bryce Osman. The manager is out to take the ball from him, and we will step aside. Imagine it'll be that reliever we saw warming up in Kenyon Yovan, who's coming on out of the bullpen. Osman done with one out here in the eighth, and he turns the ball over before Will Simpson steps in. Biscuits up 11-2 here in the visiting half of the eighth inning. We'll step aside and introduce you to the new arm when we return on Jock 740.
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0: Well, it is Kenyon Yovan that comes on in relief, donning that number 27. He's a native of Beaverton, Oregon. Played his college ball at Oregon with the Ducks. 28-year-old comes on in relief, 6'2", 220. And when the base is clear, Will Simpson standing in. The line is final on Osman. He goes an inning and two-thirds, was charged for 4 earned runs on 5 hits. He did not have any walks. He allowed 2 homers, and he struck out 1. Here is Yovan for the second time this week, and he starts off Will Simpson with a sinker up and in for ball 1. Kenyon Yovan takes over. He had a really good stretch throughout the month of May and most of April. Crossed 9 games from the back end of April through May 23rd. He didn't give up a run. Came across 9 games, spanning just shy of 9 innings. He picked up the win against the Biscuits earlier this week. Pichon, 1-1, is down in the dirt, make it 2-1. Yovan, at 28 years old, has heard his name called upon 22 times now to double-A rank this year. Been pretty good about sitting down the first man that he faces. Simpson trying to change that 2-1 pitch. Flutters up top, and it's a 3-1 advantage. Lefties have been a little bit better against him than righties. Both righties and lefties have 8 hits against them, with Lefties seeing six less at-bats. 200 average for lefties, 174 for right-handed hitters. And Will Simpson works a leadoff walk. A free pass from Jovan to start his outing. And here is Kenny Piper, who has been seeing a really good baseball. He has five extra base hits in his last 12 trips to the dish. Here's the pitch. High and tight, it caught him on the shoulder. That's a hit by pitch. Well, luckily for Piper, it just grazed him, but it was a fastball at 93. They got him up around the shoulder. That pushes Simpson up to second. Piper's on at first. He's on for the fourth time in this game. Homer, walk, double, hit by pitch. And the Biscuits have two on with only one out for Gregory Barrios, who has had a night to forget to this point. 0 for 4 with a couple of strikeouts. See if he can't turn that around here. Pitch home. Called a strike on the outer edge. 0-1. Well, Columbus and Biloxi, in fitting fashion, have gone into a weather delay. Right-hander, slightly closed off, kicks home, and Barrios watches in there, called a strike. It's 0-2 on the Venezuelan middle infielder, Gregory Barrios. Ryan Kostiu started this game. He surrendered six runs across four and a third. He's on the hook currently for the loss. Santiago Suarez watching from the dugout, hoping to earn a win for this one. Biscuits have two on, up 11-2 in the top of the eighth. 0-2 the count. Here's the pitch. Barrios, swing and a miss. He has struck out three times tonight. That is uncharacteristic from Barrios, a guy that does not strike out often, has waved and missed twice tonight and went down looking once. He has struck out three times, all of them against a different pitcher. So with two gone and two on, here is Daniel Veohin, who sends the first pitch foul back to the screen. He opened now at 10 pitches even. Pensacola's lead is now 7-0 in the top of the eighth over Birmingham, which, as we've discussed, the Biscuits win this game. If the Biscuits win out, they don't have to worry about Pensacola. Say, foul ball back to the screen. If those two end up tied, the Biscuits have the tiebreaker, so they don't need to worry about them. The Biscuits' number one concern is winning the games in front of them. Their second concern is to see Biloxi lose two over these last three games for the Shuckers. They are in a delay right now. Pichon is fouled back. So the Biscuits need to finish 3-0. They look to be on their way to 1-0 here tonight, barring a big comeback. They have two on with two out and an 0-2 count to Daniel Veohin, but they lead the game 11-2. So they've got a 9-run cushion with six outs left to get on the pitching side of things. Andrew Lindsay expected to be back on. There's a swing and a miss on a backdoor slider, and Veohin is retired. It comes on the second straight strikeout for Kenyon Jovan, and the inning is over. Biscuits get a pair back on the two-run homer off of Yadier Arenamo's bat. It's two runs on two hits, no errors, and two left stranded. Flip the card over, bottom of the eighth coming up next. Biscuits by 9, 11-2 over Rocket City here on the road.
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former Tennessee Volunteer Andrew Lindsay is back on the mound. Listen to his music, thanks to Michael Killer Kelly. And Michael and I have had a few different discussions this year. Neither of us loyal to the Tennessee Volunteers. Willing to admit, the song's catchy. It's a good song. Not a big fan of the team it represents. Andrew Lindsay is, and we are fans of how Andrew Lindsay has pitched the baseball to start his Double-A career. He is out there on the mound. He starts Alberto Rios off, the catcher, with a first pitch strike. Here's the second, and that also is in there. Make it nothing and two. Well, looking across the big leagues, the Angels are down 1-0 early on to the Athletics. That game being played in Sacramento. The Athletics, their home ballpark. 1-0 after two in that game. The Rays earned a win today over the Washington Nationals. 5-2 the final in that one. It opens a 10-game homestand for Tampa Bay. A chance for them to go on a bit of a run. They are currently 42-30. The Yankees a couple of games better than them. Pitch home. Is in there at the bottom of the zone. Called strike three, and Lindsay has his third punch out. He strikes out Rios in the ninth spot of the order. Here comes the top of the card for the first time to face Andrew Lindsay. First time they face anyone other than Santiago Suarez. Caleb Bartolero in his first Double-A leadoff game has not reached base. He's 0 for 3 with a strikeout. Waves and misses at a first pitch up above the zone. Lindsay quick to work from the first base side. Kicks home and misses with a spinner. Lindsay, former Tennessee Volunteer, former star at Charlotte and Walters Community College. Here's a high fly ball right side. Simpson on the run and foul ground. Looking up and goes crashing into the wall. Can't come up with a baseball. Never made contact with it. And Will is okay, and that's what matters, especially in an 11-2 ball game in which the team with two runs is down to their final five outs. Safety, number one priority. Now the Rays are three games back of the New York Yankees. The Rays are 5-5 in their last 10. They've cooled off a bit after, for a second, having the best record in all of the big leagues. Now the best record in baseball belongs to who else? The Los Angeles Dodgers. Right-hander deals and misses above the zone. If you are watching along and listening to the radio side, or if you are just listening strictly to the radio, you might be in Braves country. Pitch home. Chopped foul up the first baseline. Bartolero stays alive. The second best record in baseball belongs to the Atlanta Braves. Might be watching from Braves country here on this Friday night. Not bad company up there at the top. 2-2. Chopped up the middle. Arenado has a chest-high hop and delivers to Xavier Isaac. Two gone. Record-wise, from the top working the way down in terms of best records, Dodgers, Braves, Yankees. Right-hander deals, and this one lofted out of play off Rowdy Rodriguez's bat. Two runs on five hits tonight for Rocket City. Two runs on three hits tonight for Rowdy Rodriguez. Pitch home. He's 3-for-3 with two homers. And now he's behind in the count 0-2. For whatever reason, he's got Santiago Suarez's number. Three homers in five at-bats. Four hits in those five at-bats for Rowdy Rodriguez and their two meetings this year. Now Andrew Lindsay looking to dispose of him. 0-2, swing and a miss. Struck him out. Three pitches later, Andrew Lindsay has four strikeouts through two scoreless innings. And the Biscuits only need three more outs
in order to claim the win and get back above 500. We go top of the ninth. Biscuits looking to add on, leading 11-2 here on this Friday night.

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6: Well, would usually say that Rocket City is reaching deeper into their bullpen. There's a new name on the sheet. It is not a bullpen arm. This is Matt McCroskey, who played shortstop last night. We are officially into position player pitching hours. Top of the ninth inning, 11-2 Biscuits. Matt McCroskey makes his first professional appearance on the mound. Right-hander just lobbing it in there. Myers drives one out to left, twisting away from Dunham. And Dunham is there to track it down in front of the warning track. Sharply hit. Liner out to left, but it results in an out. Now, Kenyon Yovan pitched to two batters, or rather three batters. He walked one. He got the other two to strike out. And actually, faced four because he hit a batter as well. Mac Horvath pops one up behind the dish on the first pitch, and the catcher is there to glove it. Three pitches and two outs for Mac McCroskey. The Biscuits have a hit in every inning except for the seventh. They have sent at least four to the plate in every inning except for two. There's Braden Taylor, and he watches the first pitch outside for a ball. Second on its way, and that is called a strike. And the count is even at 1-1. Right-hander deals. McCroskey's pitch chopped over to first. Backhanded stop by Bartolero. And Mac McCroskey sits down the Biscuits in order in the ninth. Well, Biscuits didn't need any more insurance anyway. They lead 11-2, bottom of the ninth. Coming up next, looking to nail down their second straight win when we return.
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6: Now the Biscuits also will go to their bullpen. And no, this is not a position player pitching with the Biscuits up nine runs in the ninth. This is Jackson Lancaster, the third arm used for the Biscuits tonight. One of their two lefties, him and TJ Fontaine, but it is Jackson Lancaster who gets the nod here on Friday night, and a low leverage situation, likely will be him the rest of the way, trying to nail down these final three outs, working with a nine-run advantage. It's 11 runs on five hits, no errors for the Biscuits. And Montgomery's offense has left nine on the base paths, going 4 out of 13 with runners in scoring range. I would like to end that on the night. Ryan Kostyuk would be on the hook for the loss. Suarez, at the moment, in line for the win. Former Louisiana Tech Bulldog and Missouri Tiger on the mound. Lefty on lefty. And here's the first pitch. It flips the top of the zone, called a strike. Final line on Andrew Lindsay. He was sharp. He tossed two innings. Not too much outside of that. Lefty kicks high and his pitch home to Nick Rodriguez. Stayed high, 1-1. Two innings, two hits, no runs, no homers, no walks, and four strikeouts for Andrew Lindsay in his second double-A outing. Lancaster kicks. This one tagged in the air, deep to left field. Noah Myers is over. Had trouble at the last moment. Almost lost it up in the lights, and at the last second made an adjustment and was able to make the play. Nick Rodriguez flies out, and after moving from the leadoff spot down to the three spot, the Biscuits have held him in check. 0 for 4 with a couple of strikeouts tonight. Here's the cleanup man, Tucker Flint, who singled against Andrew Lindsay last time up. Pitch home to another lefty is in there, called a strike. Lancaster will get four consecutive lefties, although he doesn't want to face all of them. He sat down the first with a fly out to left. Now Tucker Flint watches strike two, 0-2 on him. Well, Lancaster has been at his best when he fills up the strike zone. His problems have come when falling behind in the count. 27-year-old has a 10.62 ERA at this moment in time. Lefty deals, and that one, a check swing, roller over towards shortstop. Taylor, the third baseman, has it, fires to first, two gone. Biscuits had Tucker Flint play to pull on the infield, and Braden Taylor, in front of where Barrios generally lines up, was there to cut it off of the infield grass and deliver a strike on to first for the out. No, Rocket City down to their final out on this Friday night. Biscuits trying to stay alive in this postseason push. Only two games remain after this one. Biscuits pretty much need to win out. Pitch misses downstairs. Columbus and Biloxi still in a delay in the bottom of the third inning, tied at one apiece. Where bottom of the eighth inning, Pensacola at home leads 7-1 over Birmingham. Lefty on righty. This is Fontenelle, the switch hitter. So instead of hitting from the left side, we'll turn around and hit righty. He's ahead 2-0. Lancaster has terrorized lefties, but righties have gotten to him. After the first two lefties got out, they are now 3 out of 27. There's a swing and a miss, and the count moves to 2-1. I'll do the math on that. 3 divided by 27 equates to a 111 batting average, whereas righties are 27 out of 59. That is 458 against Jackson Lancaster. Pitch home. There's a called strike. So it's about a 50-50 coin flip when he squares off against righties. When a lefty steps into the box, they're almost hopeless. 2-2 the count. Lancaster set at his belt. He kicks high and the pitch home. Swung on in the dirt, blocked by Vail. Heat tag applied, ball game over. Biscuits win it on Friday night. 11-2 the final score. Jackson Lancaster slams the door, facing the minimum. And the ninth, he caps it off with a strikeout. And the Biscuits are still alive in the Southern League South Division. They get the win to hop back above 500, 34-33. 11-2 the final, and the Biscuits only use three arms out of the bullpen. We'll look back on this one and look ahead to tomorrow when we return on John 720.

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3: Back at the ballpark here in Madison, Luke Maley with you on this Friday night. A gorgeous night for baseball, a perfect night for a Biscuits win. We've got some activities going on here on the field. Not entirely sure what is happening, but they are doing something down on the field before they wrap up for the night. Biscuits win this one on this Friday, 11-2. It's 11 runs on 15 hits, no errors with 9 left on the base paths. They went 4 out of 13 with runners in scoring range. Rocket City, 2 runs on 5 hits, no errors. They left 3 on the base paths, and believe it or not, across the last two evenings, they are a combined 0-for-3 with runners in scoring position. They just have not had any opportunities here in the back end of this series, and the Biscuits have erupted offensively. 12 runs last night in a 9-run win. It's 11 runs tonight in a 9-run win as well. I think what's happening right now is they're awarding a Best Barbecue Award going on here tonight with a barbecue night for Rocket City, wearing one of their alternate identity uniforms as the Bama Butts. They also have the Alabama White Sauce alternate identity that they, I believe, will wear tomorrow night. So, Biscuits get it done tonight, 11-2 the final score. They improved to 34-33 on the year. And for this very moment in time, they're a game back of Biloxi for the top spot in the Southern League South Division, whereas Rocket City drops to 2 games back behind Knoxville, and they stay in third place. So the Biscuits will head to bed tonight, no matter what, in second place, likely tied with Pensacola. And hopefully, by the end of the night, the Shuckers will have lost the back end of their doubleheader, and the Biscuits will be a half game back with 2 to go. Biscuits will be back in action tomorrow, 6:35 first pitch on Saturday, and they will send Garrett Edwards, the former LSU Tiger, to the mound. He is 1-6 with a 4.85 earned run average. Austin Gordon, 1-5 with a 5.40 ERA. The righty will go for Rocket City. So we're back at it tomorrow, game 5 of a 6-game series tomorrow evening.

in his third consecutive game. 11-2 Biscuits. Their playoff hopes are still alive. They will do some scoreboard watching here over the remainder of the night and into the rest of the weekend. 11-2, the final score. Biscuits get it done. We turn the attention to tomorrow, 6:35, the first pitch. Garrett Edwards, the former LSU Tiger, will take the ball. But that wraps us up here tonight. Just past 9:30, I'm Luke Maley saying thanks for hanging out with us. On behalf of our producer, Michael Killer Kelly, enjoy the rest of your Friday evening. Biscuits are back on Jock 740. Pre-game coverage tomorrow, beginning 10 minutes prior to first pitch. 6:35, the first pitch. So catch us here, Jock 740 at 6:25.

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1: Pitcher on the best rotation, I think that puts you in a better position to win the Cy Young than anything else.
2: Yeah, look, I think that once he becomes eligible, he vaults close to the top. I think he's right behind Mizorowski once he becomes eligible after his next start. Mizorowski today gave up two earned runs in six innings pitched against the Atlanta Braves. Braves won that game 3-2. I just, when you look at Mizorowski, the problem that you've had is that over time, he has problems locating that fastball. And you're going to find a stretch where he becomes hittable, where he has a problem with walks, where he struggles a little bit. And he's not as dominant as he can be, especially against really good contact hitting teams like the Atlanta Braves are. And the Atlanta Braves hit him today. So I look at that, and I think that eventually, I think that Shohei, especially with the voters, and we know how the voters are, and the voters love them some Shohei Ohtani. And if Shohei Ohtani continues to hit home runs and continues to pitch the way that he's been pitching, and his numbers are even close to the best, I think they're going to want him to win MVP, and I think they're going to want him to win Cy Young. So I think that eventually, I think Shohei Ohtani, as long as he doesn't have an injury or as long as he doesn't have a bad stretch, I think Ohtani will win both MVP and Cy Young this year. All right. Want to squeeze one more in here? We got one more.
3: Yeah, let's do it.
2: All right. Caleb Williams will be in MVP conversations at the end of the season. Hot or cold, Gabe?
1: I think that's a cold take. I think in order to be in the MVP conversation, you have to be otherworldly. And he's got the potential to do that. That's without a doubt. But again, I think we just going over the list of the top 10 quarterbacks that we all put together, you know, there was a clear cut top five. And to, you know, to not only put yourself in the top five, but to leapfrog everyone in the top five to then become, you know, in the conversation. I think it'll be more so. The hope is that you're in the conversation because the Bears are doing so well, despite the strength of schedule, despite a subpar defense and the departure of a DJ Moore, right? Like your offense is still clicking. You're throwing over 300 yards a couple times, you know, over multiple touchdowns. Like you got to do all of that. And so you're capable of it, but I think there'll still be two quarterbacks that are doing it better than you and whose team is depending on them a little bit more. So conversation, sure, you need some losers. You know, everybody can't win a Grammy. You got to have some other people that are in the category that just happy with the nod. And so Caleb will be that. He'll be the person that's there. You know, the guy that shows up in New York to win the Heisman, but doesn't win it, even though Caleb did win it. But you know what I'm trying to say. So, yeah, no, I don't think it's a cold take.
3: I'm going with a cold take, too, because I think the Bears might regress a little bit this year in terms of wins. Doesn't mean that they can't have success or make the playoffs, but they are no longer there's a target on their back this year. People are take the Bears seriously. And with the strength of schedule that they have, I think winning as many games and having as much success, especially with how they won a lot of those

0: games last year, like, take one or two of those and the ball's probably going to bounce the other direction and those are going to be losses instead of wins. And unless you have your team, you know, winning the division, top of the conference, like, I think winning MVP is going to be a little tricky. So, not the year for Caleb Williams, unfortunately. Next season to be in that conversation towards the end of the year.
1: 4,400 yards.
0: What do you think?
1: 31 touchdowns and 11 interceptions is what I have for Caleb Williams this year. I think he's in the conversation. I don't know that he's going to win it, but I know he's in the conversation. And Monty says hopefully he isn't cursed because he's on the Madden cover.
0: Yeah, I was going to say.
1: Hopefully he does the same thing that Patrick Mahomes does when he was on the cover and he wins the Super Bowl.
0: I mean, that would be pretty great. I would be very pleased with that. We'll wrap things up on the other side. 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
1: Wrapping things up here on BetMGM Tonight. Team USA got the 2-0 victory over Australia, won the first two games of their group. That was an exciting one. Gabe's still rocking. What did you call that? The USA kit.
2: I believe that we will win. I believe that we will win. That's you got to have faith, you know? And Team USA, what they did today was put the world on notice, not just their group, Kate. They put the entire world on notice. Same way Brazil scored a bunch of goals and had a convincing win. Team USA did the same. To put up two goals, to have a clean sheet against Australia, and to position yourselves at the top of the group. Now, if Paraguay takes points away from Turkey, if they win, USA, number one seed in the group, get to move on. But I think the most impressive thing, Kate, they did it without Christian Pulisic. This is a guy who obviously is a number one striker, or number one forward, I should say, on the team. You know, he's your Lonzo Ball type guy, creates. Wasn't even there. They handle business anyway. So when they're at full strength, what is that going to look like? I think, again, if you're not paying attention to Team USA, get them eyes glued to the TV screen. Next Thursday, they got their match against Turkey. If you're in Chicago, shameless plug, I have an appearance with the score at Parlay in Lincoln Park. Right next to you, Kate. I bring the baby. Parlay guys, come on out.
1: Lincoln Park. That is fairly close. All right.
2: I know. I got you. I know you got kids. It's actually a night. It's at 9 o'clock at night on a Thursday. Yeah.
1: Oh, yeah. We'll not be making it there. That's bedtime.
2: Well, hopefully you'll have the TV on and you'll be watching it, because I don't know. Maybe Brandon, you could check this out while we're chatting. I don't think the USA has ever won all three group matches. So that, you know, got to check that out.
1: Well, they haven't won two in a row. They likely haven't won all three, because you would have to win, right?
3: But in the 30s, they've never won all three ever.
2: I mean, look at that. I mean, so this is a big moment for USA soccer if they end up doing that on next Thursday. So it'll be a big moment.
1: Yes, Gabe?
2: No, I was going to get into boring, I was going to get into the boring round of 32 where they're predetermined. It's just so in depth of the way they do it. So I just didn't want to go down that rabbit hole.
1: Yeah, that's fair. A lot of people, though, coming out after today's game and says that this is a team that can win it all, including Chris Richards.
2: Defender. Well, he's supposed to say that. Well, I mean, the thing is,
1: if
2: this
1: were
2: in
1: saying
2: soccer,
1: anything else, we would be crashing the guy.
2: I mean, of all the sports in the world, right? Like, you think about soccer in Europe. So they have a lot of tournaments within countries, like Germany will have their own tournament, mm-hmm. Europe, Spain, whatever. And in those tournaments, you get the top teams, right? Like Bayern Munich, Barcelona, in their respective countries. And they go up against some of like teams that are in like the third or fourth division, the fourth tier. And on occasion, you'll get your upset where a top tier team in the top league playing against a third or fourth division team and they lose. And I say that to say, in soccer, anything can happen. So can the USA go on some miraculous run? The problem is this, Kate. We're in America, but not everything has a storybook ending. And I know that we think that that's how it's supposed to go, especially in our favor. And that might not be the case, but it'll be great if it does happen. I'd welcome it with open arms. It'd mean wonders for my career.
1: Well, I mean, Gabe, when was the last time the U.S. had a storybook ending in soccer in the World Cup? We haven't yet, right?
2: I don't think it exists, so maybe we're due. You never know.
1: A lot of underachieving and heartbreak. So I just hope we're all not getting too far ahead of ourselves and thinking that, you know, we got to take it. I mean, this is very coach speak, Gabe. We got to take it one game at a time.
2: Listen,
1: we're already
2: jumping to
1: winning the whole World Cup. Like, what are we doing?
2: They passed the eye test. And that's all that matters.
1: That's all they passed the eye test.
2: Wait, are you in or are you out? I can't tell. Are you in or are you out?
1: I'm in on it. I think we need to temper expectations, but like let's not get too far ahead of ourselves where we lose focus of the task at hand.
2: Fair enough.
1: Yeah. That's all I'm saying here. Yeah. Are we betting on Team USA, obviously? Like, is that the
2: play? No. The bet tonight is this. Turkey, both teams to score, and under 4.5 goals. I parlayed it up already. It's paying, like, plus 450. So, there you go. There's your bets for the
1: night. All right. Turkey to win, both teams to score. It's Gabe Ramirez special for you. Head over to BetMGM. Place your bet. That's going to do it for us here on BetMGM tonight. It's been a fun 5 hours, Gabe. Flew by as always. Thank you to both Monty and Brandon behind the scenes. For Gabe Ramirez, I am Kate Constable. Thanks for joining us throughout the evening. This has been BetMGM tonight here on Westwood One Sports.

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0: Westwood One Sports Night. 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
1: It is Westwood One Sports Night, and let's get this straight. In the World Cup, the United States jumped all over Australia in the first half, then parked the bus in the second stanza, won 2-0 with very little drama, and they did all of this without Christian Pulisic? Pretty, pretty impressive. And let's push the conversation ahead. U.S. manager Mauricio Pochettino is likely to have some good decisions to make. It's a good spot to be in, but difficult decisions to make nonetheless ahead of the Turkey match to close group play. The United States, the good news, you're through to the group stages. The bad news is you haven't technically won the group just yet. He has so many reasons to want to sit back and rest key players. Not one, not two, but three players picked up yellow cards today, giving the United States four in all. And you don't want to risk players like Chris Richards or Flo Balogun or even Tyler Adams potentially risking losing one of them for a knockout stage game by having them pick up a yellow card against Turkey. If you're unfamiliar with the new yellow card rules, the single yellow cards that players pick up through the first three games, they are wiped after the group stage and when the knockout stage starts. So that means if you were to still pick up a second yellow in your third group stage match, that does not mean you are eligible to play in the knockout stage. You would be disqualified from it. So that's a very big deal. Obviously, Christian Pulisic missed today's game as well. You could give him 2 weeks of rest if you like before your knockout stages begin. Think about how much better of a position. Now, this is the part where you're reminded of what the good news is. This is a much better position to be in than the alternative. Imagine if they didn't get a result today. Imagine if they had the 4-1 win against Paraguay. And frankly, this has been the experience of U.S. soccer for decades and decades and decades for those who have followed this sport closely for a long time. You get an exciting result in a big international match, and then you lose to Australia, and it's a punch to the nether regions. It's just deflating. It could have been that today, and it isn't. And because of that, you don't absolutely have to get a result in the last group stage match. Unlike every other year, where you needed something. You needed to either beat your opponent or at least earn a point and a draw. The problem is that while they've advanced to the group stages, the group, as we mentioned, Group D, is not yet clinched yet. But there is some good news to bring to you right at the top of this show. In the first few minutes, fourth minute of Turkey-Paraguay, Paraguay 1, Turkey 0. If Paraguay ties Turkey, and certainly if Turkey loses, the United States tonight will have won Group D. And if that happens, if Turkey loses or they draw, frankly, it's an easy decision. Sit everybody, rest up for your knockout stage game. Wow, what a benefit. You're at home. You don't even have to play Pulisic. You don't have to play Richards or Balogun or Adams or Anthony Robinson for the final group stage match. That would be great. That game just underway, as we mentioned, in Paraguay, up 1-0 on Turkey. Great news for the Americans. Here was Mauricio Pochettino playing his cards close to the vest after the win today.
2: against Turkey. I cannot anticipate nothing. What we are going to do, happen what happened today, for us is about to keep, you know. But we are 28 player training. Any decision that we'll take in the future is going to play USA. US men national team is going to play against Turkey. And
1: sounds about right. Awkward laugh there at the end. It is an interesting question, though. And it might be one they don't have to answer if this result holds, albeit early on. How much does winning the group really matter to the United States? The short answer is you should try to win your group, because Pochettino is installing a culture. You can't be this super aggressive team in how you play, telling your guys you need to go after everything and be such a pressing, high pressure type of club, and then sit back and say, there's a meaningful result to be had, but we're going to be conservative and sit back. Generally, those ideas don't mesh. Secondarily, there would be a real difference in competition that you face if you do not win your group. If you finish second in the group versus winning it, you're talking about, if you win, you'd face the Bosnias of the world or Qatar. And those should be routes. Canada beat Qatar 6-0 yesterday. If you lose, you might get Belgium. You might get Egypt. Both those teams could easily beat you. This is a topic we will certainly broach and discuss with one of the leading voices on American soccer, JP Della Camera, Fox Sports World Cup play-by-play man, is going to join us in less than 15 minutes. Get his thoughts on the United States 2, Australia nothing. Some might say 2-0 as the final score there. Ditton Day, he is the producer of this program. We've also got Oliver Popular, who's getting ready to go. He's in a great mood because his Dodgers currently have the bases loaded and they're up 3-0 against my Baltimore Orioles. Not a lot of fun on this end of the spectrum in that regard. But also, he's getting ready for the highlight of his week, which is Free For All Friday, your chance to steer the ship in whatever direction you please at the top of next hour. 1 hour a week, each week, you get to steer the ship into whatever corner of the sports universe you care to explore. One of those areas, one of those corners, just might be the U.S. Open. Xander Schauffele was the story on day two of the U.S. Open at Shinnecock Hills. He should have been viewed as a favorite to win this tournament from the start, and he showed why at the end of his round, birdieing three of his last four holes to complete a 4-under-64 today. The X-Man has been incredible in major championships lately. Since 2024, Schauffele has won the PGA Championship, and he's won the Open Championship, meaning if he wins at the Hamptons this week, he'll be one major away from golf's exclusive career slam club in the position that, or right next to the position that Scottie Scheffler's in. Scottie Scheffler winning three of the four majors, the one he hasn't been able to get, the U.S. Open. Even though Xander hasn't won the U.S. Open, unlike Scottie, you could make the case that this is the most consistent tournament he contends in. This might be the tournament he's the most consistently excellent in, even though he hasn't won it yet. Xander has never finished worse than 14th in 9 U.S. Open starts. And to further this point, by the way, with that 4-under-66, he's tied for second right now, 4 back still of Wyndham Clark, who was 1-under after his crazy 6-under-64 that he shot in round 1. But to further drive this point home, Xander Schauffele, he has top 10s in 8 of his last 10 major starts. Terrific today. Xander, he seems especially equipped to have success at Shinnecock Hills. The last time the Open was there in 2018, Xander, he was 23 years old. It was his second start in this tournament. He finished tied for 5th. That's crazy. We talk about how difficult Shinnecock Hills was. You'd think for the 23-year-old making his second U.S. Open start, it might be that top 5 finish. The most comparable Open course to what players face this week might be Pinehurst, North Carolina. Pinehurst number 2, a couple years ago. Even though it's a Don Ross, the remodel that they did last decade changed it to more of a links-type course like we're seeing at Shinnecock this week. And in the last 2024 U.S. Open, or in the last U.S. Open there in 2024, Xander finished tied for 7th. It's been strange how Xander has flown under the radar this week. He had 4 golfers with equal or better odds to win this tournament than him. Scotty, a heavy favorite, then Rory, who's 7 shots back, John Rahm, then Cam Young, and that's wildly disrespectful. 19-1 along with Xander. Love Cam Young. Hashtag pro Deeks. Wake Forest Demon Deacon. Go Deeks. But Cam has not won a major championship before. And it's also crazy that Xander has fallen outside the top 10 in the world golf ranking. He's 12th, which means somehow by some metric, 11 players are ahead of him, which is disrespectful. This is the week Xander Schauffele gets some of that respect back. He was our pick on Wednesday to win this tournament. Feel even better about it through 2 days. 310-840-4910. We're going to take a ton of phone calls on this show. Free for all Friday next hour. Paul in Long Island's up first right now, though. Paul, you're the first caller of the night. Let's make it a good one. What do you got?
3: Let's make it a good one. It's Paul from Rhode Island, not Long Island.
1: Gotcha. Shout out to URI. Shout out to the light color blue.
3: That's right. Sky blue. Yeah. Yep. Listen, it's not how we win. It's where we're winning, where we're going. And as far as 3 points and as far as 6 points, listen, we're going to the next round. And let me tell you something. The best thing about this win today was that we won in USA. I understand that other teams like Scotland, they got 3 points. All they need is one more point. And I'm grateful that a small country like that can make it after the Knicks 53 years and them 20-something years. You have to understand that we are hosting a world nation sport. You have to embrace what's going on in the United States, in all the states.
1: Well, who
3: it
1: isn't?
3: It is very special. Sorry?
1: Who isn't? Who isn't? It seems everybody's embracing it.
3: Oh, I'm telling you. Seattle did a great job today.
1: Exactly.
3: Boston
1: right.
3: did a great
1: yeah.
3: job. And I want to tell you yeah. another thing.
1: What's that?
3: I want to tell you another thing. Guess what? This team is different from the last 20 years. You see, when the parents bet on the academies, they take a second mortgage and put these kids in these academies. They're playing.
1: Paul, it's crazy you bring that up, because that's exactly what I want to talk about with JP Delic Cameron, who's been covering the World Cup since the 80s for Fox. And appreciate the call. It's good to hear from you. You're right. You set the tone. Starting things the right way with that phone call. Appreciate the call from Rhode Island, not Long Island. Paul, making sure to spell that out correctly, because nobody understands probably the growth of American soccer that you just described better than JP Delacamera. No American announcer has been more connected to the U.S. Soccer Federation than him. He is a World Cup announcer for Fox, joining us from Kansas City. He has one of the matches tomorrow. He'll help us further react to the Americans' 2-0 win next on Westwood One Sports Night. International soccer is taking over the U.S., and only DraftKings has you fully covered. 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
0: We're a month away from NFL training camps opening. 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QB battles in Cleveland, Minnesota, and Atlanta. 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

0: joining us ahead of Ecuador Curacao on FS1, 8 o'clock kickoff tomorrow night. JP joins us from Kansas City, now in the aftermath of the United States with a clean sheet 2-0 win over Australia. JP, you've called World Cup soccer on American television for decades. You were there for the last U.S. hosting opportunity in 1994. A lot is different today than it was then, but let's start with the soccer piece. Under Mauricio Pochettino, the United States has this aggressive, pressing, offensive team that has to be reckoned with, and we're seeing great results so far. This is not back-footed. This is not counter-attacking anymore. How much of a significant identity change do you see when you watch?
1: I think everybody's bought in. I think that you go back a few months ago when Pulisic wasn't available for U.S. games, and then it was a little back and forth. I think Pochettino took a stand, and I think that players respected that. Fans respected that. He said he was the boss, pretty much. And so I think once that was established, 100% established, I think everyone bought in. Everyone realized that he's going to make decisions, and you have to show up to play. Doesn't matter who you are. This is not about Christian. I'm just saying about any player on the team. He was holding them all up to a higher standard. And I think that was a big moment for the U.S., and I think it's been more in a positive motion since then. There were a couple of hiccups or bumps in the road, a couple of bad results that they don't like to talk about. But I think maybe some of those bad results have led to the good results here, recognizing what mistakes were made in games that were lost and now have been corrected in games that they have been able to win.
0: Was today, even though last week was a fever dream, 4-1 against Paraguay, today more impressive of a result to you because Pulisic wasn't out there?
1: I hadn't thought about it that way, but that's a valid point. But to me, it was more impressive because I've been saying to people the last few days, as great as that USA performance was, it was one game. It was one win. If they had lost today to Australia, then the air in the balloon goes out. And then people say, well, it was just one game. It was this, right? So to me, this was a bigger game for that reason. You've now got momentum. You've now got belief. People realize that game one was not a one-off. So this was important, right? Because how many people had the U.S. for 6 points for sure after two games? Not many, right? How many had them for, you know, the goal differential that they have right now? They've only given up one goal in the two games. And we all thought that Turkey was going to be maybe the best team in that group, if not the U.S., right? We didn't think Australia would be up there, but Australia won that game. So, yes, this game was more important to me because it was a bounce back, and it proved that game one was not a fluke.
0: Getting to the soccer culture storyline, JP Della Camera joining us here on Westwood One Sports Night, talking about the U.S. national team. You were there for 1994. Few are more invested in the sport in this country than you are. What's the most tangible, obvious difference between soccer culture today versus the last time the States hosted this event in 1994?
1: It's night and day, and Major League Soccer gets a lot of the credit for this. They came along in 1996, so we knew in 1994 that there was going to be a pro league, but did anybody think that it could grow to 30 teams in a relatively short period of time, that MLS would have their own stadiums, that they would bring in a David Beckham, all the way to the point now where they've brought in a Lionel Messi, you know, Zlatan in between and so many other players. Like, that's the difference. Like, MLS became a standard bearer. We didn't have outdoor soccer at a high level in this country before then. We didn't have streaming like we have today, where you could watch any game you want pretty much from any country in the world, which you couldn't do back in 1994. So back in 1994, if you wanted to say the U.S. was not a soccer nation, I might have even agreed with you at that time. But when I hear people say it now, it's a ridiculous statement to make. We are a soccer nation. If we're not, I'm not sure what their definition is of a soccer nation. We are a soccer nation.
0: The United States doesn't quite have Group D wrapped up yet. They will need Turkey A to tie or draw with Paraguay. That match just underway. Given the four yellow cards, the healing Christian Pulisic, who we've spent time talking about, how important do you think winning the group will be for Pochettino?
1: Well, if you win the group, you're going to probably play a third-place team in one of the various groups, which is much better than, you know, the alternative. If you finish third, you might have to play a group winner, right? But I think there's a fine line dealing with rest and recovery versus momentum. There's a fine line dealing with rest, recovery, momentum, and yellow cards and injuries, and how much do you press it? When we were all talking yesterday, our group, I had said, I hope they sit Pulisic out because you can't risk him. If they're going to go far in this tournament, he has to play. And if he were to have played today and, let's say, tweaked it, maybe he's out 3 weeks, 4 weeks. He's out of the tournament. I don't think the USA can advance as far if Pulisic's not involved. I might change that based on the way I've seen them play, especially today when he didn't play, you know, and they got the win. But the games are going to be tougher to win, right? And in the group stage, you don't have to win. Once the U.S. gets past the group stage, now you have to win, right? And you have to win four games to get to the final. There's an extra game now because of the 48 teams. So I want Pulisic around for the long haul. I want Tyler Adams around for the long haul. So I would say they want momentum. They want to win the group, but they want to be smart about it and not risk anyone. So if they feel like Tyler Adams, you wipe out the single yellow cards after the group stage, and then you wipe them out again later after the quarters.
0: But by the way, that means if you do get the yellow card in the third match, you would still miss the knockout round.
1: Yes. So, you know, where's Tyler at mentally, physically, you know? And when I say physically, because if he's anywhere banged up, that might affect his judgment on a tackle, on something else, and now he's out, right? So you got to trust him, right? And if you're Pochettino, if you believe that he's still your best way and you can't take a chance, you got to put him in. You got to hope that he doesn't pick up something else, whether it's a card or an injury. You know, same with anyone else, right? If Pulisic's going to have now, he's had, what, 5 or 6 days to deal with the calf injury. He didn't play today. He's going to have another, whatever it is, 5 or 6 days to deal with this as well. If he's not ready, they know they're already in. So they're not going to be crazy and risk it, especially when you have a guy like Ricardo Pepi who came on today. Gio Reyna could have started in his place. There's so many things that they could do. There is depth on this team. Maybe not in some areas, but in other areas, there are pieces that can be plugged in. Pochettino so far has punched or pushed all of the right buttons, and so I feel confident that he will treat this that way. Now, if he gets a result tonight and they do win the group, then maybe that's a different story. You know, maybe then you say, well, we're not even going to bother with putting Adams out there or anybody else that's on a yellow card, right? Mm-hmm. You might do that if you've already clinched the group. But I trust the way they're playing right now, and I trust in Pochettino. He seems like he's got a good handle on this team. I look at body language after the game with him and his players, and there seems to be a bond there right now.
0: It's
1: and with the fans, by the way.
0: Oh, no question. Seattle was certainly on fire.
1: It was rocking, yeah.
0: JP Della Camera with us here. Let's your colleagues at Fox, right after the match ended, Zlatan Ibrahimovic and Thierry Henry were talking about belief that the United States can now go far in this tournament. And given Henry's background, that's certainly something that you should carry some weight with that 98 French team. We'll hear those comments in just a bit. But in American sports this year, JP, 2026, it's been the year of the impossible. It's Indiana winning a national championship in football. The Knicks just rode down the canyon of heroes yesterday after winning the finals. Just how big do you think American soccer fans can realistically dream in this World Cup?
1: Well, you have to have belief, first of all, right? I don't know any coach, as even if you have a bad team, I don't think you go in there and think, well, we're going to get pasted tonight, you know? I don't think you think that way. I think you think maybe something good will happen tonight. But if you have a good team, you know, and Pochettino does, you know, he's not going to say we're going to win the World Cup. Only eight nations have ever done it. Countries that have had soccer much longer than we have had, countries that have had much more success in tournaments, haven't won a World Cup. Netherlands hasn't won a World Cup. They've had soccer forever. Italy hasn't qualified for the last three World Cups. And yet, here's the USA, you know, clinching a spot in the knockout round with a game to spare, which they've never done before. So I think you have to have belief. I thought you were going to ask me about Rebecca Lowe asking Zlatan, could they win the World Cup? And he paused for a second, and he said, yes. And we were watching it with a group of people, and I said, nobody should twist what he said. The lead story is not that Zlatan said they can win the World Cup. He was asked, you know what I mean? There's a difference. If he came out and he said, Rebecca, the U.S. can win this World Cup. After two games, I'm convinced they can win it. That's different than she asking him, can they win it? And he says, yes, yes, sure, they can win it. And so can't several other countries, right? But I loved what he said. I mean, it was a classic. He does a lot of things, Zlatan, you know, facial expressions. His body language is like no one else's, right? So he knows what he's saying, and he'll stand by that. But he didn't predict that they were going to win it, you know. Can they win the World Cup? Yes, is what he said.
0: JP,
1: that's going to get a lot of buzz, though. You watch.
0: It is.
1: If it hasn't already.
0: We have it queued up. We'll get to it in a second. JP Della Camera, look forward to listening to you. Been a huge fan of yours for a long time and look forward to watching you. FS1 tomorrow night, Ecuador, Curacao. Thank you for making time for us. Hope we can do it again sometime soon.
1: Anytime, Josh. Thank you for having me.
0: You got it. JP Della Camera joining us here. 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We'll put it to you, the question that we asked JP and asked, or Rebecca Lowe asked Zlatan Ibrahimovic, what's your level of belief in the U.S. men's national team after these first two matches? What's your level of belief in what they can do? 310-840-4910. You get a chance to steer the ship next hour, Free for All Friday. But right now, what's your level of belief in what the U.S. men's national team can do? 310-840-4910. Getting to some items that we just mentioned. Here was that exchange between Zlatan and Rebecca Lowe on Fox earlier today.
2: And I want one word from you. Can the U.S. win this World Cup? Yes or no?
3: Yes.
2: Okay. Zlatan has spoken.
0: He's spoken. Yes. Very interesting. That studio crew. So Zlatan said that, and you have, in the 36th minute, Paraguay 1, Turkey no score. Meaning, Turkey needs to score twice and keep Paraguay off the scoreboard the rest of the way in order to have a shot at winning the group against the Americans in the third match. The U.S. is in a great spot. If Turkey draws or loses this match, the United States officially win Group D. The third match is pretty much moot, and the U.S. can sit a bunch of its players. If you thought that Zlatan clip was illuminating, you will want to hear what

0: 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That's #250, say Mike Rowe. And happy birthday to us.
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0: I'm in an uncomfortable hellscape where Oliver Popular, who's about to be very popular, Free For All Friday, taking your calls at 310-840-4910 in about 20 minutes. He is an L.A. Dodger fan. I'm a Baltimore Oriole fan. The Dodgers are up 3-0 on the Orioles currently. And to make matters worse, in his production room, what are we calling it? In your studio, shall we say. Your screen is about 10, 15 seconds ahead of my screen. And I have to listen to you in my ear react to things where you say things like, hell yeah, that's great, awesome. And I'm just watching the screen to see what it's going to be. To make matters worse, almost like a Saw movie, like a horror movie, you're also playing distractedly the 32-0 or the 20-0 college football game where you're trying to get your perfect team. Or am I wrong? You're playing another one. Is it college football that you're still attempting? Or
1: it's,
0: have you transitioned to bat?
1: 16-0. I said it multiple times.
0: 16-0. Apologies. You're playing 16-0 college of football. So I just 10, 20 seconds ago hear you say right before the microphones turn on, hell yeah. And I'm watching, oh man, Dodgers about to hit a home run. And then Trey Gibson gets a strikeout. And I'm like, well, that's good for the Orioles. Oh, yeah, I'm just reacting to my 16-0. So I just have to be on edge constantly as this is happening, the Orioles playing the Dodgers while we're live on the air here. The question that we're asking on the wings of JP Della Camera joining us moments ago, what is your level of belief in the U.S. men's national team after the first two games of this cup? A belief is stirring that the Americans can legitimately contend in this World Cup. It's not fugazi. It's not a joke. It seems real that the United States can legitimately contend for a World Cup. Don't take it from me, though. You should take what Thierry Henry says very seriously. He played for the 1998 World Cup champion French team that perhaps we can learn some lessons from here. France didn't even qualify for the World Cup in 1990 or in 1994. They qualified in 1998 as the tournament hosts. They entered that tournament ranked 18th in the world by FIFA. Win the World Cup. Now an analyst with Fox. Here was Henri drawing on his own experience when talking about some of the changes he's seen in the U.S. men's national team.
2: Although we didn't do and participate in 90 and 94, we did 98. Suddenly, when everybody starts to believe that you can, things can be done. But I want to go back to one thing that I heard. One thing only. There. Mauricio Pochettino said, if you want to win the competition, before he would have said, let's see how far we can go. He said, if we want to win the competition, we need to have everybody, because the question was obviously not Pulisic being there. He said, if we want to win the competition, things have changed.
0: It's an astute observation. The U.S., Mauricio Pochettino, you could tell some things with your language. And he's talking about belief that they can win the tournament. He's talking about if we want to win the tournament rather than seeing how far you can go. That is a change in the discourse. And the play we see on the field is a change too. That's not diehard soccer loon in his basement. That's Thierry freaking Henry, who's saying, there's a change here. And you could tell with the way the United States plays that they believe, if nothing else, the United States believes that they can beat anybody. Because look at how they played the day without their best player. In years past, in World Cups past, you would see the United States get off to a great start, have a great match, and then they'd have the setback. They'd have the two steps forward, one step back type of approach, and that's USA soccer. And that step back was, oh, you don't have Christian Pulisic, and then the excuses are already built in for why you play more conservatively and why you try to, you know, just fight and claw to get a result, maybe get a tie today, try not to lose. That's not what they did. They took it straight to Australia the same exact way they took it to Paraguay, and they did so without Pulisic. It's nuts. Like the French in 1998, the U.S. is hosting this World Cup. Seattle, a madhouse today. And they are playing a different style than we've seen the United States play in the past. And 2026 is the year of the impossible. We'll drive that point home again, again, and again. Because it's true that Indiana won a football national championship. USA Hockey won its first gold medal, beating the Canadians. First gold medal since the Miracle on Ice 46 years ago. The Big Ten winning in men's and women's basketball. Neither sport had won. Neither league had won a national championship since 2000. It happened on back-to-back days. The Knicks are NBA champions. How can you write off the United States when we just saw all of those things transpire in less than a six-month period? You shouldn't. You shouldn't. You should have belief, and that belief is stirring not just inside the club, it's stirring amongst those following the team as well. Make sure if you haven't already, you're subscribed to the podcast, Westwood One Sports Night, Apple Podcasts, and Spotify. You can find full shows there. On YouTube, you can chime in as well. You can watch the show in addition to listening to it. So you could see JP Della Camera joining us, and that conversation's already up on our channel. You can also check out Mike Maniscalco, the voice of the Carolina Hurricanes, the champion Carolina Hurricanes, when he joins us a little over an hour from now. Hey, Oliver. What up? Gunnar Henderson, Pete Alonso, back-to-back bombs. The Baltimore Orioles tying up the LA Dodgers. It's lit! Dave Roberts coming in to get him. Couple batters too late, Dave. Oh, how about, is Yamamoto ready to go on the after pitching yesterday? Oh, we needed everybody, and you didn't throw one reliever in Game 7 last year. Oh, we had so much faith in everybody on this team. I can't stand the Dodgers. Can't stand it. Oliver, why are you looking at me that way? Can you just let me have this? Can I have one thing? Shohei Ohtani's on paternity leave.
3: That ball into the moon.
0: He did. He did do that. Shohei's on paternity leave from the Dodgers. Getting to work. Had his first kid last April. And now his second 14 months later. The vibes just, at the start of this segment, it felt like a horror movie. Now, it kind of feels like the sports movie where everything's breaking your way. Just in the span of 10 minutes. Where the United States won won back-to-back World Cup matches. That hasn't happened in group stages. They might win the group tonight. Let's update you on that score. That's very important. Because approaching halftime, They are in added minutes at the end of the first half. Paraguay won. Turkey no score. Paraguay, if they draw, or pardon, if Turkey draws or loses to Paraguay, the United States has won Group D. So we'll be live on the air updating you on that through tonight's program. And then Gunnar Henderson and Pete Alonso just hit back-to-back bombs. Woo! We're in good shape. We're in good shape. Do want to talk to R. Willie writes in. Josh, are you going to make that guy from last night call back in and say you're wrong? There was a guy from L.A. that called in and said, can you name one example of a World Cup team that won it wasn't supposed to? Didn't name one right on the spot, right off the spot, because I think there's only been six or seven nations that have ever won the World Cup. And France had won a couple World Cups ago, so wasn't thinking about them in that context in 1998. Knew there was one way back when that was a surprise. I think it was Uruguay in 1950, maybe? That was a bit of a shocker. So it can happen. It's sports. It's sports, but he thought he got me. It was like, ha-ha! Figured you out, Graham! Solved the puzzle. Fraud! Fraud! Can't name an example of a World Cup team that has ever won as a giant underdog. I am so ready for Free For All Friday. Ready, because if you haven't been here for Free For All Friday, buckle up. You don't know what direction it's going to go in. Remember, we had a caller from who turned out to be the PA voice of the St. Louis Blues or the anthem announcer for the St. Louis Blues get things started one time, and we go to strange places. There aren't a lot of rules. You can steer the ship in whatever direction you please. 1 hour a week, each week, your opportunity to do that at 310-840-4910. There's that, and then no touching of the hair or face, and please don't curse. That's pretty understandable. Free For All Friday is next.
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0: It's Free For All Friday. You steer the ship. Any questions, any topic, call us now. 310-840-4910. Here's Josh Graham for Westwood One Sports Night.
1: An actual text. Yours truly received that. 10:18 p.m. Eastern Time. Jimmy Buffett night? Question mark? Yes, it is. Free for all Friday. 1 hour a week, each week, we're drinking margaritas. Well, actually, we're not. Got Gatorade Zero in the studio. Watching on YouTube, it ruins some of the imagination. Can't say things like, I'm wearing a tuxedo to class things up or anything like that, because you can actually see the show on Westwood One Sports Night's YouTube channel going there. The United States, they've been classing up the joint. 2-0 winners against Australia today on the doorstep of winning Group D. 310-840-4910 if you want in. The U.S., they are for real. Or if you want to compartmentalize things a little bit, their identity as an offensive club, it should be taken seriously. It's a very real thing. It's not a fluke. This is who they are. First, it was the demolition in Los Angeles of Paraguay. See, here's what we didn't talk enough about Paraguay. Paraguay allowed just 7 goals in 12 World Cup qualifying matches. And they didn't play scrubs either. That included contests against Brazil, against Argentina, against Uruguay. 7 goals in 12 qualifying matches. The United States scored 4 times on them. It was 3-0 at halftime. That's a mauling. But it went well beyond the score. 65% possession. They were aggressive. They completed 85% of their passes. We have never seen that from an American World Cup team. That type of aggression. Usually they sit back on their heels and counterpunch. In some ways, today's win against Australia, it was even more impressive than the rout of Paraguay. Because it was 2-0 without their best playmaker, Christian Pulisic. And it was much like the first match. Right off the rip, you score in the first 10 minutes. It's a system that Mauricio Pochettino has instilled. It's a mindset. The Australians, they're known for their defensive style. Turkey couldn't score on them. The Americans overwhelmed that back line. The 2 goals that the United States scored, by pressure or a byproduct of pressure and effort. For the 2nd straight match, the U.S. opened scoring by forcing an own goal going down the left side. The 2nd goal was off a header from Alex Freeman. This new identity, it's much more indicative of American culture. We're not a country that really identifies with sitting back and counterpunching. No, we're first to the moon. We're first in flight. By the way, Ohio, you can't claim that. That's North Carolina. That's where the flight happened. Don't care that the Wright brothers are from there. We're North Carolina first in flight. We'll die on that hill. We lead in technology and innovation. And now our sports teams everywhere are what? Strong and powerful. This is a style that, even if they fall short of their goals, easy to be proud of. Offensive pressure, no flopping, going for it. Wouldn't read much into the lack of scoring in the 2nd half. It seems that there was some parking the bus involved in the approach, but really love what we saw from the United States soccer team. And looking at some of the calls that we're going to be taking here on Free For All Friday, imagine a lot of you want thoughts, your thoughts heard on Team USA. Let's start with Brandon, who's in Pittsburgh. 310-840-4910. Brandon, welcome to Free For All Friday. What aspect do you want to steer the ship towards after the United States' win this afternoon?
2: Yeah, thanks for having me, Josh. I'm proud to be an American, proud of our team, what they've done so far. I don't know if you've been paying attention to social media or not much, but seeing a lot of the stuff posted from like Europeans and other foreigners in America, and just how much they love it and are surprised by it. It's amazing. You know, just, I think Boston and Scotland are forever united, and hearing those two accents together is amazing. And, you know, just like the simple things like free refills, you know, going to Walmart, you know, it's almost like a good PR thing for America right now. And I love it.
1: Do you know
2: it.
1: What it reminds me of? Do you know what it reminds me of, Brandon? It reminds me, like, there's the Spider-Man meme that identifies things that are, like, almost identical. I think that international soccer fans visiting the United States with the passion to watch their country play, it's the same passion that college football fans have. Where I feel you're in Pittsburgh, so you have the Pitt Panthers there, and there's, I mean, you go to the Oakland Zoo when they're getting after it. Like, if you go to a college football tailgate, I experienced this the first time I went to LSU or the first time I went to Knoxville. They find out that you're from an outsider, so to speak, and you're visiting for the first time. They're like, oh, well, let's give you a hat. Oh, here's a beer. Here's a hot dog. And I feel that's the same way our country is treating those visiting to watch the World Cup, and that's what they're seeing. It's a pretty cool thing, don't you think?
2: Oh, absolutely, and I'm actually kind of an Ohio State fan, but it's a funny story because
1: I'm sure it's true, though. Other than the team from up north, I'm sure that if I came visiting from North Carolina and you saw me at your tailgate in Columbus, you're probably going to be like, oh, man, let's get this guy, let's get him a sticker.
2: Josh, I'll do you one better. I was in a Terrell Pryor jersey in the Penn State dorm, went to the bathroom in my Pryor jersey as the guys were putting the white face paint on, and I didn't get beat up. So, you know.
1: That's pretty good.
2: And we won that game, so it was good. But, yeah, you know, just one more thing. It's kind of funny that they are this thing about the heat and, you know, these hydration breaks. I really think this is an advantage for the U.S. because, like, these other athletes, they seem to really be struggling in this. And, you know, just with the momentum and everything and just the good PR, really feels like America's year. So I'll leave it at that.
1: I love it. I love the optimism. OH! There goes Brandon in Pittsburgh. 310-840-4910. How about Mike in Maryland? Mike, what do you got on the United States?
3: So I'm a former semi-pro player, and I really enjoy how Pochettino is creating a game plan with the team. Because before, we just kind of relied on chemistry and, you know, go USA and the big moments. But I think now we actually are putting together a solid attack, and he's putting together players that are young, that are good, that are proving themselves. You know, first half, second half against Australia almost were two different games, but I think we designed it that way to absorb the pressure.
1: It really is a vast difference than what we've seen in the past. And do you think the reason we see that shift is because there no longer is this fear of a talent gap? Like, usually you'll have teams parking the bus, so to speak, because you're trying to bleed the clock and you're worried about a team that's just a lot more talented than you are. When you have 18 players that play in European leagues and 14 of them are playing in the top five European leagues, it doesn't seem the Americans feel they have a vast talent gap. Would you think that's the reason why that Mauricio Pochettino is comfortable playing a style like this?
3: Yes, you're right on. And I think Pochettino also is trying to prove something himself too, because he wasn't bad at Tottenham. I just think that the team he coached didn't allow him to really build from what he wanted. But he's a very high-pressure, attacker-friendly coach. And I think, you know, Bruce Arena back in the day in 94 had a good idea. He played something strange but good for us. I think Pochettino is actually bringing American soccer into the modern era, so to say. And we look like we actually have a game plan. Like, we actually sweep from the back right to the front left. You know, Tim Ream is just experience on the field, slowing the game down. We're feeding players. We're not making bad decisions in large, you know, amounts like we used to, where the game would just run away from us. And a lot of young players are building confidence. And I think this World Cup will actually probably put more American players into the big...
1: absolutely, with the attention. And by the way, I appreciate the call from Marilyn. It's good to hear from you. A great point that you bring up on the offensive style that we were just talking about. Yeah, hopefully this has the effect, like 1999 for the women's game on steroids, in getting more and more people plugged in if the U.S. can advance. Maybe it has the same effect 2002 had, Dos Acero and get into the quarters, all of that. It is, by the way, Free For All Friday. You could steer the ship in whatever direction you please. Understand, across the country, a lot of people are fired up about the U.S. men's national team and their win. It seems that Michael in Dallas is one of those. Michael, you're on Free For All Friday. What do you have for us?
4: Yeah, how's it going, man? I just want to just weigh in. I think it was good, positive talk about the World Cup. I myself, man, when I watched the last World Cup, I was kind of disappointed that USA did not beat England. With all the power talk and everything, I kind of just, you know, switched off. But I turned the switch back on right when we played that game, and all I wanted to see in the first game is us score 3 or 4 goals and be aggressive, and that happened. I say we're playing at home field advantage, and one of my favorite things when I got to see Tillman on the corner kick and just tell the crowd just, like, you know, to raise it up and have the power off. And I think that's just something that America, like you say, being aggressive and having people, it's like a college atmosphere. You know, you go to LSU, you go to UT, you go to Oklahoma, you got the home backing. And once people see that and hear that, they're like, okay, that's how I have to now be the next game. You know, now when I go to a USA game, oh, I'm going to act like this because this is accepted. Another thing I want to say, as a nation, I live here in Dallas, and I was happened to be blessed to go to 2 games. And I would say we are being a great host for these fans. So, obviously, I live in Dallas, Texas. You know, everybody has...
1: What's the craziest thing you saw? You were at 2 World Cup matches. What's the craziest thing you saw, Michael, in Dallas, fan-wise?
4: Okay. One of the great things I just saw, that every fan... I saw Croatian. I saw English. I've seen Japan. And I've seen the Netherlands all have cowboy hats.
1: And what fan base was the craziest of the 4?
4: Oh, the English, man. They do it. English, they're no match. I can't.
1: What's an English tailgate like? What? So you've been to Texas tailgates. What's an English tailgate like?
4: Yeah, English tailgate is it's just like college atmosphere. Waking up at 7 o'clock in the morning. Okay. It goes. I've been to Texas OU weekend. I've been and I'm hammering down 5 to 10 beers. I'm going to the game, hammering another 10 games, and then I'm extra tailgating afterwards. And the Brits do it the same. It's there. It's organized. My biggest thing when I tell people is just when you see a team, imagine how you're like locally connected to LSU, Oklahoma. That tailgate is the same thing. Like you said, inviting you, hey, eat this hot dog, do this, and you're going to be the experience. You don't really have to know much. It's just a culture of just having a good time. And I think here as a host nation, us as a host nation, as the United States, I think we're standing up. And I think that, just like you said, the wave of 99 with the women, I think we're going to have a new wave too, because I saw and I heard Clint Dempsey and Landon Donovan talk about the 94 World Cup and then saying, I didn't want to play for the USA until I saw a World Cup match. And I think we're making it very accessible for kids, because I saw a lot of kids going up there to say, you know what, I'm going to play in the World Cup for my country.
1: Michael, that's going to be a tough call to top. Really great stuff, Michael in Dallas. If you were at World Cup matches, we'd love to hear from you. We'd love to get your stories. Got a long line of callers, but man, if you have experiences like that, love to hear it. 310-840-4910. You can steer the ship in whatever direction you please. Mr. Positive, you have a lot of competition in terms of great callers that we've had so far. Mr. Positive, you're on Free For All Friday. Do your thing.
5: 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Don't quit. Since 1930, this has never been done before. Two wins in a row. Think about it. Nobody is greater than you. You are the best. Go for your dreams. Boom, shakalaka.
1: Amazing. 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
6: 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Hold on. We are not doing that.
1: 310-840-4910 if you want in on the program. 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

0: It's Free for All Friday. You steer the ship. Any questions, any topic, call us now. 310-840-4910. 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
1: This sounds like a fun house rule for the remainder of the World Cup. D-Day, let me know what you think of this. Free for All Friday. Jimmy Buffett playing 1 hour a week each week. You get to steer the ship in whatever direction you please. But if you are at a World Cup match, you get to go to the front of the line. If you're going to tell us what it's like to be at those World Cup matches. Because those are ripe for the most interesting phone calls, yes? We see the social media posts. So is this a good house rule for the show during the World Cup? That if you're at a World Cup match and you want to tell us about something you saw, that this is a safe space for that? Do you like this rule?
2: I executively order this rule into effect.
1: Thank you. 310-840-4910. If Denton says it's a go, it's a go. And with that in mind, let's go to Jose, who's in L.A. He was at a World Cup match. In fact, he might have been at the United States' opening match against Paraguay. Jose, what's the most interesting thing you saw at your World Cup experience?
3: The atmosphere was like nothing I've ever seen before in years.
1: How so?
3: I think the only thing that could top that was when I went to see Mike Tyson when he came back.
1: Really?
3: The energy was like, I had to yell to talk to people next to me.
1: Mm-hmm. Were there a lot of Paraguay fans there?
3: No, it was Australia.
1: No. Oh, you were at the match today?
3: Yeah, today.
1: You were in Seattle?
3: Yeah, I just barely got back.
1: Okay. Well, what was the plan? When did your day start in Seattle? What time?
3: This morning. I left here like at 9 in the morning. Got there like at 10.
1: Uh-huh.
3: You know, 10:45 around there.
1: Noon local kick. Okay, so about 2-3 hours before.
3: Yeah, but I didn't get to tailgate outside, but I just, you know, it was just, the energy was just there. Everybody was just, Australia had a lot of people representing. I give them respect. They were out there, you know, but the team is different, you know.
1: So you're all in.
3: Looks like it's,
1: You're all in. You're believing. Let's go.
3: And I put money, big money on them to win it all. So I know it's not probably going to happen, but we can go far, you know.
1: I love it, Jose. Jose?
3: Yeah.
1: Let's go USA. Thanks for the call. 310-840-4910 if you want it. That's an amazing call. That in Seattle, now back in L.A. Love it. Excellent work. See, it's Free for All Friday for yours truly as well. Even though this is going to shock Oliver Popular, who loves college baseball more than anybody I know. My feet are on the ground in Winston-Salem, North Carolina. The North Carolina Tar Heels are in the championship series against Oklahoma. Even though Carolina is a sizable favorite, the vibes indicate that Oklahoma is going to win the College World Series. And here's why. This is a team of destiny, right? This team wasn't supposed to be here. They have 22 losses. They went one and done in the SEC tournament. They were placed in a region with the number 2 overall seed, Georgia Tech. And they lost in the winner's bracket game to Tech on the Saturday night a few weeks back. Since losing that Saturday night in the Atlanta region, the Sooners have won 8 straight games, and that includes 2 against Georgia Tech on their diamond, 2 against Kansas in Lawrence, and taking out both Alabama and Georgia in Omaha. Locally, in the Old North State, we've seen this story before with North Carolina. Unlike Oklahoma, the Tar Heels, they've never won a national title. They were never closer, though, than they were in 2006. 20 years ago, they had Adam Warren, they had Chrissy Annetta, they had Andrew Miller. But tell me if this sounds familiar. North Carolina, a big favorite in the championship series right before they lose to the Beavers of Oklahoma State. The Hurricanes won the Stanley Cup the week before that championship series. UNC also lost the following year in the championship series in 2007. More importantly, the Carolina baseball program. 13 trips to Omaha, yet to win a national title. This is only the third time they made the championship series. Due to weather, game one of this series moved up to 3 p.m. Eastern time on Saturday. It is literally starting as the Carolina Hurricanes victory parade ends. Speaking of the Canes, the voice of the Stanley Cup champion Carolina Hurricanes, Mike Maniscalco, joins the show at the top of next hour. He'll give us some behind-the-scenes insight on the Canes Cup run. V is in Chicago. He wants in on those Carolina Hurricanes. What timing that is, 310-840-4910. That's the beauty of Free For All Friday. You get to steer the ship in whatever direction you please. I do hope, V, that you're going to catch Mike Maniscalco when he joins us at the top of next hour.
4: I mean, we'll see, but I'm tired. But, like, anyways, on to my thing. So, like, last night I was laying on my bed, as usual, when I usually don't get sleep. And I had a realization. Now, it's kind of a bit too close to tell, like, now. But it seems like the Canes won the Mikko Rantanen trade. I mean, not only did they get Logan Stankoven, who was amazing this playoffs. He was the absolute dog this playoffs, like the definition of dog. You also got a first-round pick. And over free agency, they used that first-round pick to get, who do you know? Keandre Miller, a big part of their defense. Which
1: You're forgetting a part of it, too, man.
4: Like,
1: V.
4: Hold on.
1: Don't forget, to make salaries work and such, they had to add a third team in the Mikko Rantanen trade.
4: Oh, yeah, Taylor Hall.
1: So the Chicago Blackhawks just threw Taylor Hall in there.
4: Oops.
1: That's pretty good.
4: I was so focused.
1: That's pretty good. Eric Tolsky kind of knows what he's doing, I think. The general manager of the Canes.
4: Big money Tolsky, baby.
1: Love it. Redheads, got to stick together. Thanks for the call, V. That's a great realization on your part. I think the Canes did win the Mikko Rantanen trade. I think I would love to know Mikko Rantanen's thoughts on the Stanley Cup final this year, frankly. Let's go to Ryan, who's in Ontario. Is he one in on the NHL, too? 310-840-4910. Well, it's free-for-all Friday. You get to steer the ship. Ryan in Ontario, where are we headed?
5: Hey, Josh. Thanks for taking my call. How you doing, pal?
1: I'm doing pretty well. Oliver knows why I'm doing really well. Might involve our baseball teams playing each other, but I don't want to jinx anything. So, how are you? Tell me what's up.
5: Oh, sorry, go ahead.
1: No, tell me what's up.
5: The other night, I forgot to say happy anniversary to you and your wife. My apologies. But let's say, you know, I'm a Dallas Stars fan, right? So you're a Canes fan. So let's say you're Josh Graham, you're the GM, and I'm Jim Nill. Mm-hmm. Would you trade, like, the first round pick? Like, who would you pick?
1: For who? Dallas?
5: Well, I'm a Dallas Stars fan. So let's say I'm Jim Nill and you're the Canes manager.
1: Uh-huh. You want me to pick players off your team? We just took a call from V in Chicago, who was talking about how happy we are to have Logan Stankoven, even though you guys have Mikko Rantanen. So I think there's that.
5: But we had a lot of injuries this year, so Sagan was hurt.
1: Yeah. Are you feeling optimistic about the Stars and the Rantanen trade?
5: Oh, absolutely.
1: Do you look at Logan Stankoven and you're happy for him?
5: Well, yeah, and I mean, like, I think Gary, like, you know, Mike Fiuta on, used to be the general manager on Sound Attack on 32 on Sportsnet 590.
1: Mm-hmm.
5: I don't know. I'm a Stars fan for life. So
1: I love it. I got some Stars stuff behind me. Appreciate the call, Ryan. It's good to hear from you. I got some Stars gear. I got a signed Mike Modano puck somewhere, and might have some other things, too. Maybe a Jamie Benn. Shout out to Jamie Benn back in the day. Might have something. Jim in Bloomington wants to steer the steering wheel in another direction. That's the beauty of Free For All Friday, Westwood One Sports Night. I'm Josh Graham. So glad to have you along with us. However, and wherever you're listening or watching, Jim in Bloomington, what do you have for us on Free For All Friday?
6: Thank you for taking my call. I want to steer the ship with a little Jimmy Buffett pencil-thin mustache.
1: Mm-hmm.
6: And I'm going to go U.S. Open.
1: Yes.
6: My brother has nicknames for these players. Will Wyndham the Will Clark hold on, or will Scotty Too Hotty Scheffler make a comeback? And
1: Scotty,
6: do you have any nicknames?
1: No. I don't think Scotty's making a comeback. I think the U.S. Open is a tough course for him, even though he is kind of lurking. I think is he at even par now? Did he shoot 2 under for the day? I know Rory McIlroy is 7
6: back.
1: He's
6: right there with McIlroy, tied at 11.
1: Yeah, they're both at even par. So they are both kind of lurking there. I have a little bit more faith in Rory than I do Scotty, just because Scotty doesn't have a lot of success in this tournament. Xander Schauffele was my pick at the start of the week, and Xander went 4 under today, and I feel great about the X-Man. He hasn't won a U.S. Open before, but he has never finished worse than 14th in 9 U.S. Open starts. In terms of nicknames, I don't think I have any, but do you have any more other than Scotty Too Hottie? And what was the one you had for Wyndham Clark?
6: Will the Thrill Clark after Will the Thrill.
1: Of course. I think Boholenset. Will Zalatoris is Will the Thrill, you would think, right?
6: Me and my brother like Don Henley.
1: Uh-huh. Oh, you mean Russell Henley. Yeah. Don Henley is the Eagle.
6: You got it.
1: Oh, so you call Russell Henley the Eagle?
6: No, we call him Don Henley.
1: You just call Russell Henley Don Henley?
6: Oh, yeah. It's classic.
1: All right. What else? I'm interested. What other nicknames we got?
6: Oh, you're putting me on the spot. Let me think.
1: I didn't know if you had, like, one for everybody. Is there nothing for Rory McIlroy or, I don't know.
6: Troy McIlroy is what we call it, in honor of our cousin.
1: Oh, in honor of your cousin. That makes sense.
6: Yeah,
1: I love this. Thank you so much for the call. Appreciate that. That's great.
6: Thank you.
1: Nicknames for the golfers. Might have to think of a few. But I don't know how I feel about just calling Russell Henley Don Henley. Just why don't you just call him and like the Eagle then? If you're gonna do that, I don't know. It's his nicknames. He can do whatever he likes with it. Coming up, last call for Free for All Friday phone calls 310-840-4910. Plus, he did what? This is Westwood One Sports Night.
0: We're a month away from NFL training camps opening. 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
12: The U.S. Treasury quietly released its official financial report for 2025. It appears by its own numbers, the U.S. government seems insolvent. It's reported that the Treasury shows about $6 trillion in assets and over $47 trillion in liabilities. Add it all up, and it looks like the U.S. owes more than $130 trillion it doesn't have. If that were a family, they'd earn $52,000 a year, spend $73,000, and already be more than $1 million underwater. Any accountant would call that insolvent. So how does the government fix this? It can print money, which erodes your purchasing power, it can raise taxes, or it can cut benefits. And none of those can help to protect you. That's why many people who have something to lose move part of their savings

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8: 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We'll have a good time.

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2: You've seen it all.
1: We've got Mike Maniscalco, the voice of the Stanley Cup champion Carolina Hurricanes, joining us in 20 minutes. They've got a parade on Saturday. Let's go to Jim, who's in Seattle. New rule on the show is, if you're at a World Cup match, then you move to the front of the line. I don't know that Jim was at the World Cup match, but I see that Jim's from Seattle. If memory serves, he does some work at the stadium, maybe? I don't know. I think that's what you told me before, Jim. Jim, were you at this game?
3: Yes, I do security for the Seahawks, Mariners, Sounders, and did World Cup soccer today. We have here 7 o'clock delay, 1,200 security guys working, and they didn't open gate. They opened the gates at 8:30 for 12 o'clock start, but people are lined up at 7 o'clock to get in, even though they had tickets. They wanted in.
1: What's the craziest thing you saw?
3: Well, nothing unusual other than people bringing metal flasks into the stadium underwear that they actually make plastic flasks, but I can't set off the metal detectors with their flasks.
1: That's
3: and,
1: great.
3: And we're nervous about next week, because next week is Pride Week in Seattle, and Egypt is playing Iran at Lumen Field.
1: Oh.
3: So we're expecting lots of protesters next week for

0: soccer.
1: By the way, you've been to some games that are really loud there. You reference all the teams that you've been. Where does the noise level of what you saw today rank?
0: Other than the Beastquake one where they had in 2011, I think it was, for Seahawks game, this was pretty loud today.
1: I love it. Jim, appreciate the call. It's good to hear from you. That's great stuff. Let's go to Bert, who's in Baltimore. Apparently, he's got issues with free-for-all Friday. See, when we say you could steer the ship in whatever direction you please, you could even steer into talking about free-for-all Friday. Hey, Bert.
2: Well, thank you, Josh. How are you? I sent Armin Williams a strongly worded email this week telling him how awesome you are and how much I love the show.
1: That's very nice of you. I appreciate you doing that. He's a Texas Tech Red Raider fan, so, you know, he's having a tough go with Brendan Sorsby and all this stuff. So I'm sure he'll appreciate that.
2: I do have a bone to pick with Free For All Friday.
1: Oh, so you did good cop, bad cop. You just tried to sweeten me up, and now you want to beat me down. What do we got?
2: Just a little. I'll tell you, last night we had, without naming names, it irks me to no end. We had a bonehead caller come in with something totally off topic, ignored what you asked him, and you canned him. And that I just freaking love that. So today the U.S. wins the
1: to bring the rest of the audience in. All I said is, you said I canned. I'd say that if I ask you outside of Free For All Friday, hey, a question, or you're responding to a topic that we're asking about, then respond to that. Or if you tell Oliver you're going to talk about a certain topic and then you go somewhere else, well, that's not good to our guy Oliver.
2: Amen.
1: It's not good to our team. So that's all I did.
2: Amen. So with
1: spelling
2: so
1: it
2: with
1: out.
2: Respect. Yeah. So with respect to Free For All Friday and the latitude you give us, I wanted to take advantage of it to say the
1: Please.
2: U.S. just won two games in their group for the first time since 1930,
1: yes.
2: And we got people calling in about hockey.
1: Let's go. Well, the Hurricanes are champs. The Canes are champs, Bert.
2: Who cares
1: The Canes
2: today?
1: Are champs.
2: Who cares today?
1: I do. I will take those calls till the end of time. All right. Thank you, Bert. Hey, get the Oriole game on. Fire it up. Do that. Let's go. That's great. Awesome call. Guys are bringing it this hour. Zach's in Knoxville. Rocky Top, you'll always be home sweet home to me. It's not the orange team I'm thinking about right now. Got the orange Gatorade in front of me. Zach, what do you got?
3: Good old Rocky Top.
1: Woo!
3: Hey, man. There we go. Hey, so I'm a chef in Knoxville, and so I was listening to your show on the way home late at night, you know, because kitchens never close. And I got an argument today. The best side dish to serve with a steak. I'm not going to give you my opinion. I want to hear yours first.
1: Okay, you're asking about side dishes. You're not asking about putting things on the steak, right?
3: Nothing on a steak. Just if you order a steak and that steak is perfect, what do you want as a side dish?
1: Baked potato. Had it on Monday night. I had a massive steak, and I had a baked potato that was loaded with all the fixings. Bacon bits, sour cream, butter, some chives. It was great.
3: I hate to inform you that you're wrong, but
1: that's
3: just my opinion.
1: Oh, man. Well, what's the answer? You didn't tell us what your opinion was.
3: It's a side salad. Are you kidding me?
1: Well, why not both? I'm sorry. Why not both?
3: You can do both. A baked potato isn't even the best form of potato there is to go with a steak.
1: You would say fries? I guess steak fries are in the name. Okay. See, you know, you bring the hot takes. You bring that hot, you spit that hot fire, Zach. You do.
3: Got to do what I got to do, man.
1: Stuff.
3: Appreciate talking to you.
1: I love it. No doubt. It's good to hear from you, Zach. Let's go around the room. D-Day, what's the best item to have as a side next to your steak?
4: mashed potatoes.
1: Okay, so we've got three different types. Well, he says side salad. He won't even go potato. But we're both going potato side. Oliver Popular.
5: Just going to take it one step further. Garlic mashed potatoes. Just to one-up everyone.
1: D-Day doesn't object to the garlic piece. Don't think he's a vampire, even though he's sitting in a dark room right
4: Wait,
1: now.
4: Wait, do you object to the garlic piece?
1: No, I don't. No, I love mashed potatoes. Got some mashed potatoes in the fridge right now. Might have it with some burgers tomorrow. Not objecting whatsoever. Just baked, loaded baked potato guy. Paul is in California. Paul! Man. A lot of SEC flavor to this segment. 310-840-4910. Paul, where are you steering the ship on Free For All Friday?
6: Okay. I'm a huge New York Knicks fan, and I just learned on Facebook today that Jalen Brunson has won seven trophies this year. But the one thing I was going to talk about is earlier this week you guys were talking about where LeBron James should go.
1: Yes.
6: And I think he's liable to stay with the Lakers because he's the one that brought his son to the Lakers, where his son shouldn't even be in the NBA because he's not that good. So I think that since LeBron wanted his son to come to the Lakers and he forced them to make him come there, I think he's liable where he's got to stay with the Lakers until he retires.
1: Can I ask you an honest question?
6: Sure.
1: You're in California. Are you a Laker fan?
6: No, I'm a New York Knicks fan.
1: Oh, that's right. You just said that. My apologies.
6: I've been a New York Knicks fan ever since Patrick Ewing was good on the team.
1: Oh, I love... Well, there you go. So you wouldn't be upset at all if LeBron left and went somewhere else? You just think he should
6: be back? No, but I think he should stay with the Lakers because he's the one that brought his son to the Lakers.
1: I heard you.
6: I don't even think his son is even that good to be on in the NBA.
1: Heard that. I appreciate it. I'll just respond to your point. That might be the selling point to keep him. If LeBron's priority is comfort and convenience, not moving, LA's your home. This part might seem crazy to you, but the 9 years he spent in L.A., it's the longest stretch uninterrupted of LeBron's career without playing somewhere else. And it's the end of his career. Like, does he really want to live in a different city if he doesn't have to? And again, you mentioned the son piece. Do you want to play on a basketball team that your son's not playing for if you have the chance to play with your son still? Like, this is the calculus. Like, what are LeBron's priorities? Is that his priority, or is it going to a place that matches more the priority of urgency? Because the Lakers, it's not urgent. You're building around Luka in the future. LeBron's not the priority. If LeBron went to Golden State, well, similar timeline, similar priorities. Golden State is trying to squeeze the last bit out of the Steph Curry, Draymond Green, Steve Kerr trio, and Jimmy Butler will add it and make it a quartet, and LeBron would fit in nicely as if this was the Untouchables in the 80s. That isn't the best example. Like, what's the movie on? The Expendables? Where you got all the old guys together? Whatever. So, think if he does go back to LA, the Sun piece might be central to that. And it might be indicative of what his priorities now are. Was going to get to the famous Al Michaels call. There is a connection to that and the U.S. national team. Perhaps we could get to that in a bit. Mike Maniscalco is joining us at the top of next hour, so just in a few minutes. The Baltimore Orioles trailed the L.A. Dodgers 5-3. Pardon. They were trailing 3-0. Five unanswered runs for the Baltimore Orioles, handling their business. Not going to say anything more than that.
7: right now, because what's most important to point to is what's happening in the World Cup, because we are approaching added time in Santa Clara, Turkey, which apparently goes by Turkey-ay now. Don't know if I'm going to say that. Sorry, if your mama calls you Turkey, I'm going to call you Turkey. Paraguay scored in the fourth minute to go up 1-0, and that's been all the scoring so far. 1-0, meaning unless Turkey scores twice by the end of this match, the United States will have won Group D. So it looks like the United States is going to clinch Group D tonight, thanks to our friends from Paraguay. If you haven't already, this puts a bow on Free For All Friday, and what a Free For All Friday it was. 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Shrimp or prawn is the only answer with your steak. Shrimp with steak? You fancy, huh? I don't know. It just seems like you're doing too much if you're going shrimp on the side of the steak. 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He's been the announcer for the Hurricanes for nearly 20 years. Hours before the Canes victory parade, Mike shares some behind-the-scenes insight next on Westwood One Sports.
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19: 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Happy Father's Day, all y'all. No show this weekend, so come on all weekend. We'll have a good time.
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1: The week began Sunday night. Carolina Hurricanes winning the Stanley Cup in Las Vegas. It ends Saturday afternoon with a victory parade in downtown Raleigh. And along for the ride is the voice of the Carolina Hurricanes, Mike Maniscalco, who is incredibly kind enough to be with us for this, for his maiden voyage on this program. And with that in mind, since this is a late night program, when did you go to sleep Sunday night, Monday morning after the Cup win?
2: I didn't. Seriously, I stayed up and then flew back home. And when we got to Raleigh, it was about 7 o'clock at night and went to sleep roughly around 12:30 Tuesday morning. So, you know what? 20-year-old me, that would have been no problem. 30-year-old me would have said, it's okay. 50-year-old me is like, oh boy, we're going to pay for it down the line, but it's worth it. I got about, seriously, Josh, from Saturday night to Tuesday, like I said, 12:30 Tuesday morning, or however you want to frame it, on the East Coast, I got about, honestly, 90 minutes of sleep. So,
1: let's go back in the time machine for that spirit, maybe to a younger Mike Maniscalco, because 20 years ago tonight, Rod Brind'Amour captained the Hurricanes to a Stanley Cup win, 2006. You have been associated with this team back when he was a player and now a champion head coach. How far would you have to go without fearing overstatement in best capturing what he means to this franchise?
2: Oh, he is, and it's not hyperbole. I don't know of anybody you can put in front of him. You can put a couple of people next to him. I think, you know, of course, Peter Karmanos, and I know that people in Hartford don't want to hear that, but, you know, for moving the – and I just kind of speak in terms of the Carolina Hurricanes history when we talk about this. What Tom Dundon came in and did, putting the money to the roster, spending to the cap, allowing that to happen. They're on this list. But if you want one through line, one thread for what it means to be a Carolina Hurricane and what this organization is all about, it's Rod Brind'Amour. He is, just to put it, there has been nobody more important to this franchise than him. And it shows, because he has set the culture. He has set the tone. He has made people accountable. And if you look at the championships, it's him. Now, he's going to tell you it's all the guys on the ice this year, and it is. And it was this team deserved to win this title the way that they played, the way that they do play. But Rod Brind'Amour is that thread, that through line from 20 years ago tonight to what we saw. Time has no meaning in Vegas to begin with, and so when you win a title, it really goes out. So what was it, Sunday, Monday last year? I don't even know that time, but he's the, for me, he is the most important person ever to be a part of this organization.
1: The Hockey Hall of Fame will announce a new class of inductees on Monday. How surprised are you, first, that Rod isn't already in that hall, and do you suspect he will surely get in now that he's achieved a Stanley Cup win as a player and a coach?
2: It's for me, it's absolutely insane that he's not in the Hall of Fame. I've banged this drum a lot. It's just so funny to me, because when you look at his career and the embodiment of it, and I had a really good boss one time talk about how the National Football League begins their Hall of Fame arguments when, you know, they've got the writers, we're going to bring up a name, what are you going to say? And the one line, and I think Peter King said it, is, can you write the history of this sport without putting this person's name in that book? And if the answer is yes, well, then they're not a Hall of Famer. But if the answer is no, well, then you have to put him in the Hall of Fame. You have to put Rod Brind'Amour's name in the book of the National Hockey League and professional hockey, just for how he changed everything with his take a look at – I know you saw him with the shirt off, Josh, and I know that you two have comparable physiques, but he changed the way that players prepare and how they go about their off-season workouts and then how they go about taking care of themselves in the season. He and Brett Hedekin and Gary Roberts, those guys were at the front line of that. Then he's a hell of a player, one of the best two-way players, one of the best face-off men in the history of the league. And I know that others have compiled more points in games, but you take a look at what Rod did in his playoff appearances. When the money was on the table, he showed up to play. And It's to me, again, I don't want to use the word joke because that then ruffles feathers, but it's insane to me that he has to buy a ticket to the Hockey Hall of Fame that he just doesn't get the free entry. I hope that on Monday when they announce the names, that Rod Brind'Amour is selected as one of the Hockey Hall of Fame inductees because he deserves it. He absolutely deserves it.
1: Mike Maniscalco is the voice of the Carolina Hurricanes. They've got a parade in a little bit in Raleigh to celebrate the Stanley Cup champions. A name that you mentioned in talking about important figures in Hurricanes history is the current owner of the Hurricanes, Tom Dundon, a name that's been talked about quite a bit in the NBA context this decade and or this year. Earlier this decade, some of the same headlines seem familiar regarding when he purchased the Hurricanes in the first place. We got a robust following, especially this hour, in the Pacific Northwest. He's the owner of the Portland Trail Blazers. What would be your message to those in the NBA that don't know much about Tom Dundon and specifically Blazers fans?
2: He is singularly focused on doing everything he can to win. Like, that's it. I mean, that's what, and for him, the periphery is just that. But I get it. And look, the NBA media is way different than the NHL media when it comes to covering things and things that go on. But Tom is one of these guys where if you're talking to Tom Dundon, he doesn't need flowery stuff. He doesn't need bluster. He just, give me the fact. Tell me why you want to do this. Tell me why we should do this, or tell me why we're not doing this. And that's it. There's no time for the fat. Just cut it off. Give him what he wants to hear. And then you process the decisions from there. So if it leads to a championship, look, I know that, and you and I both know, feathers get ruffled when anything gets changed. And sometimes the stories that get out are not the whole story. It's who manicures the story to get out and what they want it to be. So in that situation, he's just focused on winning. That's all he cares about is winning and doing the best without doing anything that's unnecessary. And that's the best way I can put it.
1: Post-championship celebrations, they're always moving because dreams are being realized right before your eyes. But that's especially true with hockey because there's a significance to holding up that trophy that you don't get with other trophies in sports. You don't touch it as a kid. And then you see the faces of the players when it's just coming towards them. And the fact that the captain gets it first and none of this happens until there's a post-game handshake between the teams. What moment or image being on that ice in Vegas or in that locker room or on that plane where there weren't nationally televised TV cameras to capture, do you imagine is going to stick with you the rest of your life, Mike Maniscalco?
2: The plane ride back. So it's a chartered flight, Josh. I know that you have your own chartered plane now doing the show that you have, part of the deal. So there are card tables. And there's, you know, there's captain's tables and things like, you know, there's not assigned seats on these charters, but as the year moves along, they become assigned seats, right? The Stanley Cup is sitting right on the captain's card table with Jordan Staal and, you know, Sebastian Aho. That's their seats and who they play cards with. And nobody's playing cards. And there's a moment about 90 minutes into the flight. I'm sitting in the aisle and I'm staring at the Stanley Cup the whole flight, right? It's you know, quote Rudy, you know, these eyes have never seen it. You know, it's one of those things where you're like, it's even better in person. And I've seen the cup a few times, but this is different when it's in that situation. And I looked up and about half the team, maybe more, they're all just gathered around the cup. Like what you said, like little kids, and they're staring at it and they're pointing at names and they're like, oh, and they're, you know, it's the kind of like you could see them melt back into, man, I want to win this thing when I'm a little kid. You know, they won it a million times in their driveway or the frozen rink behind the house or, you know, wherever they were playing pickup hockey or whatever that is. They're all just sitting there staring at it. And, you know, we're talking about grown men, guys in their 30s and, you know, Jordan Staal, who's played in just at a phenomenal level. And, you know, it's his 14th year with the Carolina Hurricanes and to be a part of that. And you just see them looking at it. And they all had this look of like a little kid staring at the Stanley Cup for the first time, and this look, we did it. And that to me is the one moment that I'll take with me. And there are actually a couple of photos, the team photographer was on the plane. There are a couple of photos of that. You can see it that have gone out. Cause you know, social media, there's really nothing that's a secret anymore, Josh, but that was the one thing for me, like that private moment that was not open to the public, to see them looking at the trophy the way that they were. It's just, that's the thing that hits home. And I think that's why this trophy is different. And it's no disrespect to the other sports whatsoever, but this is the hardest trophy to win in pro sports. And then when you see these guys around it, you know, I imagine the guys are like that with the Vince Lombardi trophy, probably World Series trophy, you know, the Commissioner's trophy, sure, maybe the Larry O'Brien in the NBA, possibly. But this is different. This thing is sizable. It's 35 pounds. It's, you know, it's what, 3.5-4 feet tall. It's just something where you see it and the names of the past champions are on there. And now you're like, guys are looking to see Wayne Gretzky's name. I know they're doing that. Well, they're the Oilers. There's Gretz. Like, those are the things that happened. And that's the moment for me behind the scenes. There are a lot of hugs and a lot of stuff when you meet up with people afterwards. But that's the one for me that I'll take with me. And then I'll go back to Rod Brind'Amour. Let me stump for him for another minute. We're on the ice. You know, he's got to get back in the locker room and, you know, take part in that celebration. And he comes up to me. I just talk. That's all I do. And he goes, this is why he's special. He makes everyone feel a part of it. He goes, you're a big part of this. To me, I'm looking to make sure, you know, the player isn't behind me or one of those things. And I'm like, no, you're the big part of this. You made all of this happen. And that's to have that moment with him. You know, I'll take that one with me till sort of eternity. That's just how special it is. And to answer another question, but you haven't asked it, you have an idea of how good it's going to be, right? This moment. And you get ready for it. You play it over in your head. And then it happens. And it's about 5 million times better than what you anticipated it to be.
1: Mike Maniscalco is with us, voice of the Carolina Hurricanes. Let's push things forward in a way you're going to get annoyed by. A credit to general manager Eric Tulsky. The Canes, by my count, have all 12 of the forwards in the lineup on Sunday under contract and 5 of the 6 defensemen, and the exceptions of restricted free agent. Now that this group has the monkey off its back, how strong are its chances to run it back?
2: I mean, isn't that what the Florida Panthers did when they brought back everybody? But the one thing I'll say about this group, Josh, is especially the front office, and go back to Tom Dundon. They will kick the tires on every player who's available. I'm a team employee. I'm not going to speak to who's out there in the rumors that you've heard or who wants out. But this team will look to do whatever they can to make themselves better, to make sure that they can run it back. Now, I think if they wanted to, they could easily re-sign Frederik Andersen and run back the same three goalies with Brandon Bussey and Pyotr Kochetkov. And I think the only thing with Alexander Nikishin, he's a restricted free agent, mm-hmm. is term on what this deal is going to be, because he's not a typical rookie in the league. He's 24, 25. So how are you going to frame that? Like, how long is this deal going to be for him? Is it more of a bridge, or what happens with that deal? But if they want to bring everybody back, they absolutely can, because they have the cap space. And not only that, this group works really well together. So, you know, if it ain't broke, why would you try to fix it, when I look at that one angle? But at the same time, in sports, you constantly have to be improving. You can't just – you can try to run it back for a year or two, but this is a front office. I would not be surprised if they do take a big swing, because it was a big swing that everybody looked at and said, well, it didn't work out. In the end, is the reason why they won a Stanley Cup, because they add Keandre Miller with one of the draft picks they get in trading Mikko Rantanen to Dallas to get Logan Sankoven, who led the team in goals in the postseason. And oh, by the way, when they acquired Mikko Rantanen, they got Taylor Hall with him as well from Chicago to offset some money and move some picks around. So this is a team that's not afraid to take big swings. And that's how, and you covered this team for a while. There was a lot of years of irrelevance and, you know, a lot of years of having to overpay for middle free agents. Well, now this is a place that guys are going to want to come and play. So we'll see what they do. But that's actually a good question. I had somebody ask me earlier, they're like, so who's not here? And I'm like, well, if you take a look at the roster, it's pretty much everybody is here. It's what they want to do. So I will just leave it at that. I think that you've seen, and if you're around this area now, this is a different Hurricanes team. They might think about, and I know that I would have – not that my opinion on this matters, I'd have zero problem if they're saying we're going to run it back with the exact same crew for another year. I know that Rod Brind'Amour said specifically he doesn't mind it, especially if you win with a group. Why wouldn't you want to try to do it again with them? But this is a group, whatever their answers are this offseason, you'll see them make improvements in places. And this organization has never been this deep. And they've got young guys waiting in Chicago who they're trying to win a Calder trophy, which is the AHL title. They got young guys in Chicago who are trying to get in the National Hockey League, and there's no room at the Inn right now. So we'll see what this team does in the offseason, which is a very short offseason for the front office.
1: Mike, we met sometime in 2007 or 2008, and you were the pre- and post-game host for the Canes, and I was a high school badgering you just wanting to get in this business. Nearly 20 years later, you're an award-winning voice of a Stanley Cup champion, and you're on my show across 300 markets in Canada. I'm proud to call you a friend, and thank you for doing this. Enjoy the parade.
2: Oh, I absolutely will. I will have more sleep before the parade than what I did before Game 6 and clearly after Game 6.
1: Appreciate you. It's true. The first radio studio I ever walked in, Mike was doing a morning show in Raleigh from 5 a.m. to 9 a.m. each morning. It was a four-hour show that he co-hosted. And he said, hey, if you're interested in this, you can come drop by and hang out as long as you want. Maybe you can come by for the final hour or whatever. I show up at 4:50 in the morning and scare the bejeebies out of his producer, a guy named Chris. And I sit in there for 4 hours because just loved this so much. And yeah, incredible guy, super happy for the big rig, Mike Maniscalco and the Carolina Hurricanes. Also super happy because it's officially official. The United States has clinched Group D. So how does that change the team's approach to the Turkey match next week? Well, that's next on Westwood One Sports Night. International soccer's taking over the United States, and only DraftKings has you fully covered. 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
0: The U.S. men's national team is 2-0 for the first time since 1930. After an historic start, is it too early to dream of America celebrating its 250th birthday with a World Cup trophy? 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
15: You ever wake up in the middle of the night or maybe first thing in the morning and notice drool on your pillow? Unless you're sleeping next to someone who hasn't already seen all your good, bad, and ugly, it's probably not that big a deal and not anything to worry about unless it's something that just started happening recently. When people drool at night, it's often because of a stuffy nose, acid reflux, or being a mouth breather. People who sleep on their stomach or side are more likely to drool than someone who sleeps on their back. But in some cases, drooling at night can be a warning sign of something more serious, like dental issues, sleep apnea, or even early symptoms of Parkinson's disease. If you're at all concerned about this, the best place to start is with an ENT doctor, an ears, nose, and throat doctor. They can recommend a sleep study to possibly get some answers. I'm Dr. Sanjay Gupta, helping you live a better life.
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1: There's a movie that was made before Oliver was born. And D-Day almost certainly hasn't seen it. It's based off a John Grisham book. It's called The Firm. And with Randy Newman's I Love L.A. playing right now, I'm reminded of a quote from the great Wilford Brimley, who caught Tom Cruise cheating on his wife doing some real intimate acts. Blank and such. Don't know if I could say a word that starts with an O in this exchange. And he's threatening to blackmail Tom Cruise. And the way he has these pictures of him doing the act. And he asks Tom Cruise to imagine a scenario. Imagine your wife goes down to the mailbox looking for some type of magazine, and instead she looks at these types of pictures that are intimate and like and unlikely of her to forget. You know what she finds, Mitch? She finds heartache, Mitch. Finds heartache, Mitch. The Baltimore Orioles were up 5-3 in the bottom of the ninth against the LA Dodgers. Ryan Helsley, emphasis on hell, returned from the IL 2 days ago, allowed a home run on the first pitch, a home run on the second pitch, but was able to get out of it because you're up 5-1, won the game 5-3. He didn't get out of this one. Mookie Betts home run, two outs, you give up back-to-back walks, ground ball, right side, Dalton rushing. Shout out to him, by the way. He has Mr. Rager as his walk-up music. Kid Cudi, banger. And Tyler O'Neill, of course, runners running on contact with two outs, for some reason decided, let's try to throw it to the plate. Isn't that fun? And our 21-year-old catcher, who's playing tonight because Adley Rutschman was hit with a pitch while running the first base yesterday, and they wanted to take precautions, even though they said he's okay. He was trying to do some sort of slap tag, even though the run had already scored. The ball got away from him, and the Dodgers scored a game-winning run. Heartache, Mitch. Heartache, Mitch. In order to lift morale, we ask this question. What is your level of belief in the U.S. men's national team after today? 310-840-4910. Because it's official. The United States has clinched Group G, and that Group D, and that is a significant break for the Americans. If you haven't been following, well, the U.S. won against Australia 2-0. They needed Turkey to either lose or tie. Many experts going into this tournament thought that Turkey was the best team in the group. And not only won't Turkey win the group, they're going to finish in the cellar of it. Despite getting tons of shots on goal, it lost to Australia last week. And tonight, Paraguay scored in the first 5 minutes, and that ended up standing up, even though Turkey nearly equalized in a minute or two before stoppage time. 1-0 in Santa Clara, Paraguay beats Turkey, and the U.S. owes a debt to Paraguay tonight. Here's why it's such a big deal. Now that the U.S. has clinched the group, Mauricio Pochettino should view next Friday's group stage finale against Turkey like a friendly. Christian Pulisic should get nearly 2 more weeks of rest. He sat today's match. You're not going to see him again next week. It would be malpractice if you do. But also, the same should be true for the 4 players with yellow cards on them. 3 yellow cards dished out in the match today. Chris Richards, Anthony Robinson, Flo Balogun, Tyler Adams, sit them all, and then those yellow cards wash away once the group stage ends and the knockout stages start. What a luxury this is. For the first time ever, the U.S., they win back-to-back group stage matches, their first two group stage matches, and the third match is rendered meaningless. But there is this idea of instilling culture and trying to keep the ball rolling. Momentum versus rest. We had one of the leading voices on American soccer, J.P. Della Camera, who's been calling U.S. soccer and World Cup soccer for decades. He joined us earlier in the show, and here's what J.P. had to say about the United States trying to strike that balance now that they've clinched the group.
2: There's a fine line dealing with rest recovery, momentum, and yellow cards and injuries, and how much do you press it. When we were all talking yesterday, our group, I had said, I hope they sit Pulisic out because you can't risk him. If they're going to go far in this tournament, he has to play. And if he were to have played today and, let's say, tweaked it, maybe he's out 3 weeks, 4 weeks. He's out of the tournament. I don't think the USA can advance as far if Pulisic's not involved. I might change that based on the way I've seen them play, especially today when he didn't play, you know, and they got the win. But the games are going to be tougher to win, right? And in the group stage, you don't have to win. Once the U.S. gets past the group stage, now you have to win, right? And you have to win four games to get to the final. There's an extra game now because of the 48 teams. So I want Pulisic around for the long haul. I want Tyler Adams around for the long haul.
1: Makes sense. You sit everybody. And you have that luxury because you won your first two matches and Turkey did not handle its business by any means. It's a testament to the United States and how well they are playing right now. And because they win the group, goodness, you start dreaming. You start dreaming big. What is your level of belief in the U.S. men's national team after today? Not just the United States winning that match, and starting 2-0, but now winning the group. Because the difference between the United States winning the group or finishing runner-up is that you get maybe Bosnia or Qatar in your first match. You know, the same Qatar team that Canada whacked 6-0 last night. That could be your first knockout stage opponent versus facing Egypt. Versus facing Belgium. Running into a team like that. That is not ideal. The United States is in a great position to make a run. Maybe win a couple of matches in the knockout stages. The last time the United States won multiple knockout stage matches, you got to go back to Dos Anjos and Landon Donovan's first World Cup team in 2002. 24 years ago. But that's now where the expectations probably should land. Where the United States should be. Should find a way to get to the quarterfinals where you haven't been in 24 years. The United States has officially clinched Group D tonight. And they should sit everybody. Or at least Pulisic and the four yellow card players next Friday. Because the way that the new yellow card policy works, yes, the yellow cards wash away after next Friday. But if you were to pick up a second yellow in the group stage match, well, you still miss the knockout stage game. And you absolutely positively can't risk having that happen. Make sure if you haven't already, you're subscribed to the YouTube channel and to the podcast, searching Westwood One Sports Night. JP Della Camera, as you just heard, joined us earlier. You can find that full conversation we had with JP there on the YouTube channel. Our conversation with Mike Maniscalco, the voice of the Stanley Cup champion Carolina Hurricanes, will be up a little bit later on as well. It's where you can connect to the show, like and comment and subscribe. All of that helps with the algorithm. Apple Podcasts and Spotify is where you can go as well if you want to catch full shows in an audio format. 310-840-4910. However and wherever you're listening or watching, greatly appreciate that. An excellent win for the United States. They win their group. How big is too big the dream? How much belief do you have? 310-840-4910. In addition to answering that question and hearing from an all-time soccer great's opinion on that question, there is a golf star who made his presence known today at the U.S. Open. He's not in the lead. Wyndham Clark, he's established himself right now as the front runner heading into the weekend. But there's a star who announced himself that we think's going to win the whole damn thing at Shinnecock Hills. And that is next to Westwood One Sports Night.
0: Who will win the Men's College World Series? It's down to Oklahoma and North Carolina. The championship series begins tomorrow night at 7:45 Eastern. 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
1: What's your level of belief in the U.S. men's national team after today? 310-840-4910 if you want in on Westwood One Sports Night. Zlatan Ibrahimovic seems to have some belief. Here's an exchange he had with Rebecca Lowe following the United States' win on Fox.
2: And I want one word from you. Can the U.S. win this World Cup, yes or no?
3: Yes.
2: Okay, Zlatan has spoken.
1: Can the United States win the World Cup was the question, and Zlatan gave you the emphatic answer. That studio crew has been very good so far in this cup. Creating a lot of buzz, that's usually a good sign for a studio crew. Rebecca is beloved by EPL fans. Alexi Lalas, colorful. Colorful's a good way to put it with Lalas. Could be a bit controversial sometimes. Thierry Henry, legend. Zlatan Ibrahimovic, legend. And they're not just names. They're names that say interesting things, and that's not always a given. In fact, while we're playing sound from the Fox TV crew, we probably should react to what Thierry Henry had to say, too, because Thierry Henry, for those who are unfamiliar with his background, one of the great French soccer players of all time. But he should be taken very seriously in the context of the U.S. discourse because he played for an underdog World Cup champion French team. You might not associate the French with being underdogs in international soccer, because Mbappe and the World Cup

0: win two cups ago, but there are lessons the Americans and the American soccer public should take from Thierry Henry, should take from 1998. France missed the World Cup, didn't qualify in 1990 or in 1994. Qualified in 98, but they were automatic to qualify because it was hosted by the French that year. They were tournament hosts. Entered that tournament ranked 18th in the world by FIFA. He's now an analyst at Fox. They won the World Cup. And here was Thierry Henry drawing on his own experience when talking about the changes he's seen from the U.S. and following up from what Zlatan said, hey, they have a chance of winning the World Cup, kind of affirming that.
1: Although we didn't do and participate in 90 and 94, we did 98, suddenly when everybody starts to believe that you can, things can be done. But I want to go back to one thing that I heard, one thing only there. Mauricio Pochettino said, if you want to win the competition, before he would have said, let's see how far we can go. He said, if we want to win the competition, we need to have everybody, because the question was obviously not Pulisic being there. He said, if we want to win the competition, things have changed.
0: It's an astute observation. And that's, again, not some diehard soccer loon. That's Thierry Henry saying this about American soccer. And the United States is not the 18th ranked nation. They are hosting like the French were. ESPN's most recent power index had the U.S. ranked 9th among countries. They float somewhere around the top 10. If France can win it all in 1998, why not the USA in 2026? We've said it multiple times. We've said it several times on this show. 2026 has been the year of the impossible in American sports. It's been Indiana winning a national championship in football. It's been the Big Ten, who hadn't won a men's or women's basketball title since the year 2000, winning in both sports back-to-back days. UCLA and then Michigan. It's USA men's hockey winning their first gold medal since the Miracle on Ice 46 years ago and beating the Canadiens in overtime to do it. It's Sam Darnold winning a Super Bowl in a rout. It's the New York Knicks. Go New York, go New York, go! The Knicks winning the NBA Finals. If all of those things are possible, and this year is only, it's not even halfway done, we're not even a full 6 months in, then why not us? Why not the U.S. men's national team? 310-840-4910. Who's with me? 310-840-4910. Shifting the conversation to golf from the U.S. national team to the U.S.'s Open, the U.S. Open. Xander Schauffele should have been viewed as a favorite to win this tournament going into the week, and today he reminded the golf world why that is. At Shinnecock Hills, the Hamptons in New York. Birdies on three of the last four holes, four under 66, tied for second behind Wyndham Clark. The X-Man has been incredible in major championships of late. Since 2024, he has won the PGA Championship and the Open Championship, which means if he wins at Shinnecock Hills, he'll be one major away from golf's exclusive career slam club. Kind of like Scottie Scheffler is one away, trying to get get that elusive U.S. Open this weekend before he turns 30 next Tuesday. Even though Xander hasn't won the U.S. Open yet, you could make a case that he is the most consistent in this major. He plays most consistently well in this major. Xander has never finished worse than 14th in 9 U.S. Open starts. And to further drive this point home, he has top 10 finishes in 8 of his last 10 major starts. He was terrific today. Xander, he also seems especially equipped to do well at this golf course. The story this week is how difficult it's going to play and how much of a nightmare it is. The last time the Open was at Shinnecock Hills, it was every bit that. It was difficult in 2018. Xander Schauffele participated. He was 23 years old. It was his second Open start. Finished tied for fifth. 23 years old, Shinnecock Hills, U.S. Open. The most comparable Open course that we've seen in recent years to what the players are facing this week probably is Pinehurst number 2 years ago. That's when Rory had the collapse and Bryson DeChambeau ended up winning. Even though Pinehurst is a Don Ross course, the remodel that they did, it changed to more of a links course, kind of like Shinnecock. And Xander Schauffele finished 7th in that tournament. It's been strange. For those who love golf and have been following golf and following the majors specifically, it's been strange seeing how Xander Schauffele has flown under the radar this week. He had not one, not two, not three, but 4 golfers equal to or having better odds to win this tournament than him. Scotty was the heavy favorite. Then it's Rory McIlroy. Then it's John Rahm. Then Cam Young. With respect to the hashtag ProDeek, a product of the great Wake Forest golf family. Da-da-da-da-da-da-da-da, go Deeks. He has never won a major before. For him to have the same odds as Xander Schauffele at 19-1 is a slap in the face to Xander. And it's also crazy that Xander's fallen outside the top 10 of the world golf ranking. How does that happen? He sits at 12th? You're telling me that there are 11 players in the world that should be ranked ahead of Xander Schauffele after what we just spelled out for you? He doesn't have a major win this year, but he does have a win on tour. And he has all the success in the majors. What are we doing? He was our pick to win on Wednesday. Feel even better about it with him going into the weekend. Since we have a minute to go through some of the leaderboard here at the U.S. Open. Personally not my favorite major because of how the courses they choose and how difficult they make it. This week hasn't been all that bad. Not going to crush them when you have some of the low scores that we've seen, including Colin Morikawa shooting 65 today, which I think it was the best score on the course today. Joaquin Niemann also shot 5 under. The problem is he shot 8 over in round 1. So don't think anybody had a better score than 5 under par. Those two shooting 5 under for today. Oh, do need to give a shout out to Tom Kim. Tom Kim is in that group at 3 under par along with Xander Schauffele, Sam Stevens, who's been a really nice story, Matt Fitzpatrick, a past U.S. Open champion. That's the group. That's the quartet. That is 4 back of Wyndham Clark. If Wyndham Clark doesn't come back to earth, he's going to win his 2nd U.S. Open title. But given how things generally work at Shinnecock Hills, you usually do fall back to earth at some time. It's kind of surprising it didn't happen today. He was talking about being a zombie out there on the course because he played until the course darkened. And he was on 17, had 2 holes to finish up. And because he was the last group to play, he was going to be among the first the next day That means he had to be up early and he had extra holes to do. And you had Shinnecock Hills to reckon with. For him to finish his first round and do so solidly and then shoot one under for the second round, it's impressive for Wyndham Clark. So in terms of who wins this tournament, still feel pretty strongly in saying that it'll be a past U.S. Open champ or Xander Schauffele. And the reason why we put X-Man in that type of reverence, in a way we don't with Scottie Scheffler, Scottie, who's at even par along with Rory McIlroy, 7 shots back of the leaders, is because Scottie's worst major performances have been at this tournament, while Xander Schauffele's best performance have been at the U.S. Open, just hasn't ended up winning the Open. Think that he can. Excited to watch it this weekend out at the Hamptons. We have 1 hour left at the program. Whoa! And we have bets to place, you guys, including one for the College World Series that's going to surprise you. Probably going to surprise you. And those bets are next on Westwood One Sports Night.
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3: The U.S. Treasury quietly released its official financial report for 2025. It appears by its own numbers, the U.S. government seems insolvent. It's reported that the Treasury shows about $6 trillion in assets and over $47 trillion in liabilities. Add it all up, and it looks like the U.S. owes more than $130 trillion it doesn't have. 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
12: Did you know that almost half the vegetables and more than three quarters of the fruit that we eat in this country come from just one state, California? Yeah, it's true. And according to a new report by the Environmental Working Group, a health advocacy organization, a lot of this produce is tainted with PFAS, which are sometimes referred to as forever chemicals. Why? Well, the EPA says pesticides keep America's food supply safe, abundant, and affordable. And of course, these chemicals are used in every state, not just California. Now, if you are worried, though, about how much you're consuming, the best thing to do is to buy organic produce, if and when you can. Organic or not, you should rinse all fruits and vegetables under running water. Don't use any soap. And as one epidemiologist told us, use a brush on sturdier items like carrots, potatoes, and cucumbers. I'm Dr. Sanjay Gupta, helping you live a better life.
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0: Josh Graham.
1: Ah, yes. We have some bets to hand out. One of them, I do in a very, I'm going to place with a heavy heart in some ways. Oliver Popular is taking your calls at 310-840-4910. Can sense a lack of sincerity there, knowing that what's most important is being right and making that paper rather than having some emotional ties. Let's just get to it. It's time for Graham's Gambling.
2: Satan may count money all day, you know.
0: It's time for Graham's Gambling. Let's make some money.
1: Well, actually, let me put it to Denton Day, producer of this program. D-Day, do you have problems betting against teams you should have an emotional pull for, or that you should have a rooting interest for?
3: Hell no, I bet against my teams all the time. Make me money.
1: See? That's the vibe. Revisiting our bets that we placed this week, last night, we nailed both our baseball bets for today. We thought that the Orioles getting a minus 120 on a run line number was charitable, and we took advantage of it. Plus 1.5 runs, they lost on a walk-off to the Dodgers, still covered. The Atlanta Braves thought it was charitable. Just because Jacob Mizorowski was on the mound, disrespecting the Braves at home, disrespecting Walt Weiss. Another one where it was, minus 122? Plus 1.5 runs, they ended up winning the game outright. So that looked pretty good. Three golf bets we placed, they're looking pretty good, or at least two of them are. We bet Xander Schauffele at 19-1 to win the tournament. Corey Connors we had as a top 20 finisher. He's tied for 22nd. The only one not looking so great is the top 10 Ty Hatton. Look, Ty Hatton, he made the cut. Yippee! But Ty Hatton, not really in the mix. He's at 2 over, tied for 34th. So still a lot of work to be done. A couple of rounds left in the tournament. We're not losing faith. We're staying in the fight. But that's what we have already placed. How about right now we place two baseball bets that I love and you're probably going to hate. This is why we talk about emotional pull. My feet are on the ground in Winston-Salem, North Carolina. An hour and a half away is Chapel Hill, America. And the Tar Heels are in the championship series for just the third time ever, which is nuts considering they've been to 13 College World Series. They are a heavy favorite to win the College World Series. They've been one of the best teams of baseball all year long. Oliver Popular loves college baseball more than anybody I know. He said a month and a half ago, I think this is going to be Scott Forbes in North Carolina's year. But little does he know, that's not how it works with Carolina. Carolina doesn't win at all. Carolina loses in the College World Series. Carolina gets to the championship series and, as a heavy favorite, loses to Oregon State as they did 20 years ago. Fittingly, right after the Carolina Hurricanes won the Stanley Cup, which they did again in the past week. Oklahoma plus 155 to win the College World Series championship series. Bet it. Because this is a team of destiny that the Tar Heels have run into. This Oklahoma team, not supposed to be here right now. They have 22 losses. They lost their first game of the... They were one and done in the SEC baseball tournament. They were sent to Georgia Tech, who, right behind UCLA, was the best team in college baseball. Second, the number two seed. You lost in the winner's bracket, which means you had to win three in a row just to get out of your region and beat the number two team in the country twice in a row to do so. They haven't lost since that winner's bracket game that Saturday night. They've won 8 in a row, including twice against Georgia Tech on their diamond. sweeping Kansas and Lawrence to get to Omaha, and then you're on the side that's exclusively SEC teams, and what do? You send Alabama and Georgia packing to get to this point without a loss on the ledger. So North Carolina always loses on this stage. Oklahoma's a team of destiny, and it's plus 155. Sign us up for that. You're going to hate this bet more, though. If you hated that, you're going to loathe this. Colorado Rockies run line plus 1.5 runs against the Pittsburgh Pirates Saturday. This is a pitching matchup between slow-throwing veteran Japanese pitcher Tomoyuki Sugano, or as I belovedly call him, Tommy Sugar, and Paul Skeens. And where is this game being played? Coors Field, where the ball flies out. Rockies, plus 116 on the run line, plus 1.5. Might even do the sprinkle of plus 172 money line just to get weird. But that's what we're doing. Because the Rockies scored 23 runs on Sunday. Vibes are good at Coors Field. Fun place to be during the summer. And they'll be ready to play when Paul Skeens is on the other side. There you go. Oh, one more. USA Soccer. How much do we believe in the United States right now? Enough to bet the Americans plus 270 to get to the quarterfinals. That's the play, because now that they've officially clinched Group D, they should sit everybody with yellow cards and Christian Pulisic in the finale against Turkey, the group stage finale. They're automatically through to the knockout. We knew that, but they're going to match up against Bosnia or maybe Qatar. Should win that as a heavy favorite. This means at plus 270, you pretty much have to just win against Bosnia and then win one more match. Don't know who that would be against, but the value of plus 270, getting to the quarterfinal round, which the United States hasn't done since the Dos Acero Landon Donovan 2002 team, his first World Cup team. That is what we're doing tonight. So there you go. Oklahoma to win the College World Series, plus 155. Rockies run line, plus 1.5 runs against Paul Skeens of the Pittsburgh Pirates at Coors Field. USA, plus 270 to the quarterfinals. These odds courtesy of DraftKings, our friends at DraftKings. Let's get on it. There is a misconception about sports talk radio, sports talk in general. A lot of people think, oh, you just choose the topics that you want to talk about. That's what this is about. Nah, we try to choose the topics we think you want to hear about. Another misconception is that on sports talk shows such as this one, 4-hour show, you should be able to talk about everything in sports in 4 hours. Are you kidding? It's 4 hours that you have to do so. Also not true. There are stories that, frankly, we haven't hit on yet, D-Day, that might actually be a lot of fun to talk about, or certainly would be deserving for us to hit on. So while we have a minute, and by the way, our question of the night, especially with the U.S. clinching Group D, last call for phone calls, 310-840-4910. What is your level of belief in the U.S. men's national team after today? 310-840-4910. Here are a couple stories we haven't hit on yet. That, frankly, just because we haven't had time to get to it amid JP Della Camera and Mike Maniscalco, the voice of the Carolina Hurricanes, the Stanley Cup champions, joining us. How about this? From ESPN Milwaukee, D-Day. Giannis reportedly doesn't want to leave Milwaukee. He wants to leave the Bucks. Huh. Huh. This brings up the obvious question. Would you rather see Giannis on the Brewers or on the Green Bay Packers?
3: So I'll answer that question with a question. I don't know how far Milwaukee is from Green Bay. Can he commute?
1: It's a good question. I think it's maybe a 45-minute drive.
3: Okay, not terrible. No, no. Are you kidding me? People have 45. I used to have a 90-minute commute.
1: Oh, I'm wrong. It's an hour and 45 minutes.
3: Well, you were half right. You just, you know, missed
1: it's 125 miles. So he can't play for the Packers.
3: So he's not going to play for the Packers. They play baseball in Greece like that?
1: Hmm. Maybe he goes AHL path, plays for the Milwaukee Admirals. And that's the minor league team for the Nashville Predators. But he doesn't want to leave Milwaukee. He just wants to leave the Bucks.
3: Yeah, I don't know.
1: That's it.
3: I don't want to count pocket change, but I don't think the AHL team can afford him. At least the Brewers could somewhat afford him. He could keep a similar lifestyle, just a small pay cut.
1: I'm searching and getting some help from AI here. What job markets Milwaukee is best known for? And it says advanced manufacturing, large-scale healthcare systems, and there's also some deep-rooted corporate and financial services. That, and obviously beer, Miller, Paps. And maybe those are, maybe Giannis is like, you know what? Basketball's not for me. I don't want to play for the Bucks. I just want to live in Milwaukee. So I'm just going to take on a career. That's it. It's right there. I want to do predictive markets for Kalshi. And I want to own a stake in Paps or Schlitz. That's Giannis.
3: Is Milwaukee a nice enough city? This is no disrespect to the great people of Milwaukee. But are y'all a nice enough city to want to leave the Bucks but stay?
1: Oh, yeah. Milwaukee's great.
3: How great,
1: I'm basing
3: though?
1: That on the experience I had at their ballpark. It's a great park.
3: I was about to say, how many times have you been?
1: I've been to Milwaukee and been to their park. So once.
3: So, yeah, that's one time. And you're
1: I had a good time. I could see why Giannis doesn't want to leave the Bucks. Is this funnier than the time where he said he's looking for his new home? Or how did he frame it? That sounded like it was from like a crisis control PR person texting Woj, or not Woj, Shams.
3: Well, he made jokes about wanting to open a restaurant. So maybe he just wants to get into the business.
1: But you remember the report from like January prior to the trade deadline. It sounded like the TV show Home Makeover. Move that bus! Giannis, I'm excited for my new home. Because he didn't want to say he was asking for a trade. Just say you're asking for a trade, dude. Just say it. Say you want to play somewhere else. We all know it. We all know it's true. What are we doing? Is the Giannis deal going to be done, D-Day? Don't have betting odds on this from DraftKings. Maybe I can get it at Kalshi. Will Giannis be traded by the draft on Tuesday?
3: Please, and like literally just put us out to pasture and end this, because this has become the most annoying thing in the NBA.
1: It is very annoying. Hope you're right.
3: It will not
1: hope
3: be
1: it happens.
3: Heat.
1: Hope it happens in the next 30 minutes. Honestly. It's what I want. Want to get this thing over with? Let's just do that right now. The other story we haven't hit on that just want to note, Jonathan Toews officially retired, ending his NHL career. And it used to be a popular thing to do in sports naming a team of the decade. The Pittsburgh Steelers are the team of the 1970s, for example. We don't really do that so much anymore. But if we were still doing that, there is no question that the team of last decade, the Chicago Blackhawks, Stanley Cup champions in 2010, 2013, 2015. And Jonathan Toews, the captain of those teams. And when you just go through the roster, man, as a lover of hockey, those teams with Toews and Patrick Sharp and Patrick Kane, weird that I said Sharp before Kaner, and Duncan Keefe and Brent Seabrook, can go all the way down the line. Just think that those teams were awesome, and it was very fun. And the NHL is more fun when the Chicago Blackhawks are at that level, and you have the United Center with fans being very loud during the national anthem as they do the whole deal. A tip of the hat, or I guess since we're talking about hockey, a stick tap to Jonathan Toews, calling it a career officially. What's your level of belief in the U.S. men's national team after today? 310-840-4910. And why the U.S. is a real threat in one way that should be respected across the soccer world. That's next on Western One Sports Night.
0: We're a month away from NFL training camps opening. The return of Patrick Mahomes. QB battles in Cleveland, Minnesota, and Atlanta. Myles Garrett joining Matthew Stafford in L.A. Get ready for football season with Westwood One Sports.
4: 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It appears by its own numbers, the U.S. government seems insolvent. 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Add it all up, and it looks like the U.S. owes more than $130 trillion it doesn't have. 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
22: Recent survey conducted by Common Sense Media found one-third of teenagers prefer AI companions over humans for serious conversations. There's a term for that, social offloading. And experts we talked to warned that this habit could be stunting emotional growth, leaving an already isolated generation who came of age during the pandemic even less prepared for the messiness of human interaction. Sure, AI can help you polish whatever it is you're looking to say, but that's not very human, right? It's the messiness that makes our interactions with each other so real. It's also what makes them so validating, help us to develop our confidence, our voice, our deep bonds with each other. Psychiatrists we talked to encouraged turning to family or friends when you're struggling to express yourself. They are keen to help. I'm Dr. Sanjay Gupta, helping you live a better life.
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0: 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Here's Josh Graham.
1: We've reached the show, point in the show, pardon, where Oliver, who's supposed to be lockstep focus on just taking the calls at 310-840-4910 and in charge of getting us in and out of segments, is completely focused on trying to get 162-0 or whatever it's called in baseball, and that's what he's focused on, while riding the height of the Dodgers knocking off my Baltimore Orioles tonight in walk-off fashion. And I'm thinking about U.S. soccer, and D-Day, I do want to talk about the offensive style. And by the way, last call for phone calls, 310-840-4910, telling us about your level of belief in U.S. soccer after today. They beat Australia to clinch a knockout stage berth, but they also win Group D because Turkey lost to Paraguay tonight. 310-840-4910. I'm tempted to go into the full-fledged soccer conversation, but D-Day, I'm feeling an even greater urge, and I don't know if it's because of Oliver's distractedness or just tiresomeness at this point, that I feel an urge to talk about how much Mauricio Pochettino looks like Russell Crowe as well. And I don't know which I don't know which direction I should be going in. That's where we rely on people that have a title, such as producer, executive producer of this show.
2: Well, what movie do you think you would act in?
1: Mauricio Pochettino? Better yet, see, you're not the movie guy, but does Russell Crowe mean anything to you?
2: Not a damn thing.
1: Not a damn thing. A singular damn thing. So, if I say, are you not entertained? Gladiator. Nothing.
2: I am not entertained.
1: Yeah, if we start, I was assuming we'd start this with that being the baseline. Oh, well, I've at least seen Gladiator. Since we're not even there, then I'm not even going to go down the Les Miserables, L.A. Confidential, Master and Commander, Beautiful Mind path. Not going to do any of that. Because I don't think that's worth our time. He's also in Nuremberg last year, too. Just throw that out there. That was a decent flick. 310-840-4910. Let's go to Burhan. He's in Toronto. Are you American or Canadian, Burhan?
3: Dual citizen.
1: Hell yeah. Canada wins 6-0 against Qatar, and the Americans are doing work as well. The Canadians and Americans and Mexicans have not lost a match yet. The only team that hasn't won every match is Canada, but they got a result in the first one. Where are you at on the belief scale for USA soccer?
3: So for USA, I mean, I agree with you 100%. I think the quarterfinals, I don't want to say it's a lock, but based on like who they have to face, like Bosnia should be a cakewalk. I don't know if you watched the Canada and Bosnia game. I've never seen so many goal line saves like in my entire life watching the game of soccer. But USA should walk all over Bosnia. If they end up facing Qatar in the round of 32, it should be even easier. And then the next game up after that is the winner of, based on the standings right now, would be Congo, Ghana, Uruguay, and Austria. And I just think it's a, this, like, the U.S. is set up very well to make the quarterfinals. And I don't know if they'll be able to beat a heavy Titan out of Europe after that. But the belief goes a long way. Hope goes a long way. We all know that as Americans. And
1: yeah,
3: just
1: I might.
3: Real quick, wanted to add. I think people are just now seeing the impact the World Cup is going to have in North America. And I don't think any country gets after hunger more than America does. If they're hungry for something and they taste victory, whether they lose in the quarters or not, it's going to inspire a generation of athletes that, you know, we know you American-born athletes are some of the greatest athletes in the entire world. I don't think there's a debate upon that.
1: No, I want to debate it. Sure.
3: So just
1: by the
3: long-term
1: way,
3: impact.
1: I might
3: go ahead.
1: I might want to adjust the bet that I just made about the quarterfinals. I don't understand why it's plus 270 to get to the quarters, but it's plus 216 to get to the round of 32. Are you kidding? They're already going to the round of, to get to the round of 16. My bad. Round of 16. So to beat Bosnia, I got plus 220 odds to do that, essentially, since they're already through to the group state. It doesn't make sense to me, or the knockout stages.
3: Yeah.
1: So there you go. Take advantage of that, courtesy of our friends at DraftKings.
3: Yeah, parlay both goes. Get better odds.
1: There you go. That's what I'm talking about. There goes Burhan. Good to hear from you. Out north of the border in Canada. Trying to put together Oliver. Don't want to interrupt the MLB 162-0 game. If you were to pull up some sort of music bed of sorts, I'm thinking about off the cuff putting together my top five Russell Crowe movies in honor of Mauricio Pochettino, who looks a lot like Russell Crowe. Number five on my list that I'm doing in real time, favorite Russell Crowe movies. Proof of Life, number five. This is a crazy movie where apparently Meg Ryan had an affair with Russell Crowe, cheating on her husband on this set. It's a fun one to revisit for a lot of different reasons. That's number five on the list. You might be surprised that that made the list altogether. I'm just going to go ahead and tell you, I'm not a musicals guy, so Les Miserables isn't going to make the list, nor is anything that's come out, frankly, in the last 20 years of his movies. Actually, I'm going to do it. Number four, American Gangster. Love Denzel Washington. Love Skinny Russell. Those two together. Gotta have it. A lot of fun. The top three is unassailable, though. Number three, LA Confidential. You know who looks great? Kim Basinger in this movie. Don't know how Kim Basinger won an Oscar for it, but she looks great. And Russell Crowe sparring with Guy Pearce and Kevin Spacey. Well, he doesn't age that well. LA Confidential rules. It's at number three. Number two, Gladiator. What? Gladiator's not number one? No, it is not. Gladiator's great. Don't need to get into all the reasons why Gladiator's great. The number one Russell Crowe movie is The Insider, 1999, where Russell Crowe, this is a Michael Mann movie. It's where Al Pacino is playing the super producer of 60 Minutes. You also have Christopher Plummer playing Mike Wallace. This movie's really good. And he plays Russell Crowe, a whistleblower for the tobacco industry. And it's a really good movie about media and a bunch of other things. And I love The Insider, and I won't apologize for it. Get out of my mentions if you're one of those Les Miserables people. I understand your frustration if you love A Beautiful Mind or Master and Commander. I just didn't love Master and Commander. I didn't get it. It wasn't for me. If memory serves, it was way too long, too. 138 minutes. Yeah, 2 hours, 20 minutes. It's not terrible. Can understand your umbrage if you love Master and Commander or Cinderella Man or A Beautiful Mind, but that's my list that I just did in real time in honor of the USA national team coach. How do you react? What is the best Russell Crowe movie? 310-840-4910 if you want in. Can we actually talk about the soccer? Yes, we can. The U.S. is a real offensive force that should be taken seriously in this World Cup. That hopefully by now has earned the respect of the soccer world. First, it was the demolition in Los Angeles a week ago tonight. Paraguay. They had not allowed... Think about tonight. Paraguay just beat Turkey 1-0. Paraguay had allowed just 7 goals in 12 World Cup qualifying matches. You wouldn't think that based on how last week's game went. And by the way, Paraguay not playing just scrubs. They faced Brazil, they faced Argentina, they faced Uruguay. 7 goals in 12 World Cup qualifying matches. Despite that, the United States scored 4 goals, 3-0 at halftime, an absolute mauling in Los Angeles. 65% possession, aggression. It was completing 85% of their passes. It was just, we hadn't seen an American World Cup win as impressive as that. In some ways, today's win against Australia, even more impressive than that. Even more impressive than the rout of Paraguay. They won 2-0 without their best offensive playmaker, Christian Pulisic. And that should tell you that last week wasn't a fluke. And it's the system from Mauricio Pochettino. It's the mentality that he's instilled. Because past American teams would, we know the rhythm. Oh, you do something that's amazing and impressive, and then the other shoe drops the next game. Oh, you got the bad break. Oh, Christian Pulisic's not going to play. Here comes the gut punch. You're either going to lose against Australia and have to do something against Turkey, or you're going to draw, you're just going to fight, you're going to be conservative and sit back. They didn't sit back at all. Same style of play without Christian Pulisic in the lineup. They didn't sit back. They weren't afraid. The Australians are known for their defensive style. Turkey couldn't score on them. But yet their back line was overwhelmed by the Americans. The two goals were byproducts of pressure and effort. For the second straight match, the U.S. opened scoring with an own goal by pressing on the left side. The second goal was a header by Alex Freeman. By the way, we have this sound, I think. Alex Freeman's dad, for those who don't know, Green Bay Packer great Antonio Freeman, which gives us the opportunity to play perhaps Al Michaels' best call of a game-winning touchdown.
4: Favre lays it up for Freeman, and it's incomplete. He make the catch at the 15?
5: Yes.
4: What are they going to rule it? He caught it? Touchdown! He did what?
1: It made me so happy seeing throngs of people on social media after Alex Freeman scored, just tweeting out, "He did what?" How is that not a drop? You're a Packer fan. How's that not a drop just in your computer, Oliver? Anytime we're incredulous about something. Like when Tyler O'Neill throws the ball to home plate and Sam Bisaio tries to make a swing tag even though the runner had been in by 10 feet, leading to a game-winning run scoring because of an error. Yeah, the Dodgers walked it off. So you have that ready to go. What was that, Oliver? Sorry, Randy Newman was in the way.
6: Is that Denton's bopping his head? He's enjoying the music.
1: Of course D-Day's enjoying it. Because he understands what makes for good sports talk, and that is the most unbeaten content. I can try to do, with these big frame glasses, the smartest segment ever. Put together the smartest segment ever, and it will be less interesting than

0: It's so much more indicative of American culture. We're not a country that sits back and counterpunches. No, we're the country that goes to the moon first and is first in flights. We're the country that creates things and leads in technology and in invention. Our sports teams, they're generally strong and powerful. They don't sit back the way that U.S. soccer has in the past. This is a style, even if they fall short of obtaining their ultimate goals, it's easy for us to be proud of. Offensive pressure, no flopping, going for it. Don't read much into the lack of scoring in the second half. It seemed they parked the bus to try to close things out, get to the finish line, which they did, 2-0, with some good goaltending as well by Matt Freeze, who didn't have to make a save against Paraguay. The United States, you should be very happy about where they're at. There is one thing, this might be a good way to tie together Russell Crowe and Mauricio Pochettino, which he looks like. Is Russell Crowe Australian or New Zealand? I get New Zealanders and Australians mixed up. The accent sounds the same. I thought Russell Crowe might be Australian, but I feel like that would have been brought up today, so I'm leaning he might be New Zealand. From New Zealand between the two. Why do I bring that up? How have we gotten this far in the show, D-Day, and not brought up the fact that, in all sincerity, this isn't some unofficial nickname from fans. The Australian Soccer Federation, the official nickname for their soccer team, the Socceroos. Is there anything more embarrassing than for a country, which we presume to be a proud country, to refer to their soccer team or to any team? Well, I would assume it's not any other team other than the soccer team. As the Socceroos. That's embarrassing, right?
1: Wait, why is that embarrassing?
0: Why isn't it embarrassing? No, I'll flip it on you. We get it. You have kangaroos there. It's soccer. Why is the name of your team the Socceroos?
1: It flows off the tongue pretty well. Would you like
0: Does
1: it,
0: it
1: better if it was the Footballeroos? You should be happy.
0: Socceroos! Socceroos sounds like a kid's video game. The Socceroos sound like an offshoot of the Savannah Bananas.
1: Pretty popular video game.
0: Like, it sounds like, whoa, it's the Socceroos who might up and get you. Not representing a country, a proud country. The Socceroos. Socceroos. It's embarrassing. Let's close things out by putting this show to bed. What do we got and put it to bed?
1: I will tell you what condiment Europeans are falling in love with as they travel to America that they're trying to take back to their country, and it's not going well.
2: The U.S. men's national team is 2-0 for the first time since 1930. After an historic start, is it too early to dream of America celebrating its 250th birthday with a World Cup trophy? Westwood One Sports.
3: The U.S. Treasury quietly released its official financial report for 2025. It appears by its own numbers, the U.S. government seems insolvent. It's reported that the Treasury shows about $6 trillion in assets and over $47 trillion in liabilities. Add it all up, and it looks like the U.S. owes more than $130 trillion it doesn't have. 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
13: Did you know that almost half the vegetables and more than three quarters of the fruit that we eat in this country come from just one state, California? Yeah, it's true. And according to a new report by the Environmental Working Group, a health advocacy organization, a lot of this produce is tainted with PFAS, which are sometimes referred to as forever chemicals. Why? Well, the EPA says pesticides keep America's food supply safe, abundant, and affordable. And of course, these chemicals are used in every state, not just California. Now, if you are worried, though, about how much you're consuming, the best thing to do is to buy organic produce, if and when you can. Organic or not, you should rinse all fruits and vegetables under running water. Don't use any soap. And as one epidemiologist told us, use a brush on sturdier items like carrots, potatoes, and cucumbers. I'm Dr. Sanjay Gupta, helping you live a better life.
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1: What a show. JP Della Camera. Legendary Fox Sports World Cup announcer joining us from Kansas City. He's got one of the matches he's going to be calling on Fox tomorrow. And Mike Maniscalco. In just a few hours, the Carolina Hurricanes will be having a victory parade for the Stanley Cup win earlier in the week. It was great to catch up with the voice of the Canes, Mike Maniscalco. 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It's how you can watch the show in addition to listening to it. 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On the weekends, a reminder, you can catch Linnell Willingham in just a little bit. He'll be on from 8 to 11 a.m. I will be on 4 to 7 p.m. with you. So I hope you'll be hanging out with us. That'll be during North Carolina's College World Series matchup with Oklahoma. Due to weather, that got moved up to a 3 p.m. Eastern start in Omaha Saturday. The same schedule for Sunday as well. Let's close out today's program by putting the show to bed.

0: going everywhere and doing all the American things. Yeah, Freddie, is that the German person? I don't know.
1: The one that went to the Ella Langley show and got a bunch of stuff, and apparently his flight to catch the Germans play tomorrow got canceled to the point where he wouldn't make the match, and you have private planes trying, private plane companies saying that they'll fly him for free. It's pretty good stuff.
0: Yeah, that's starting to feel a little industry plant-ish, but it's fine. But now Europeans are falling in love with just like regular American things. And studies, I guess study, has shown one of the things that the Europeans love the most. You're not going to be surprised by this, I have to admit. They love ranch. They don't have
1: ranch.
0: Over across the pond. They love ranch to the point where several airport authorities have had to put out messages to be like, hey, you can't take a bottle of ranch in your carry-on because it's far too large. We have qualifications for traveling. It's like 2.7 ounces, right? That's the most liquid you can have. Well, a big Hidden Valley ranch bottle is obviously a lot more than that. So TSA is dunking ranch bottles as Euros leave the country.
1: Wow. That is a great story. And I love it because the humanity at the core of it and the practicality. Of course they love ranch. If you don't get ranch or you can't have something, there's an appeal of having things you can't have. We're getting to enjoy things that you couldn't otherwise be able to enjoy. And then it tastes like ranch? This thing? Where are you on ranch?
0: I'm personally not like a huge ranch guy.
1: Do you like blue
0: cheese? Kind of. I just raw dog wings and suffer the consequences.
1: Completely out on blue cheese. Love ranch.
0: I'd be willing to...
1: Notice, by the way, they're not saying they love blue cheese. They love ranch.
0: I want to know where the majority of these people are coming from. Because, like, England, get it. Their food looks like it stinks. Like, Spain. Spain got some pretty silly food.
1: It's true. So you're thinking that this is just the United Kingdom. It's not Europe. It's the United Kingdom that probably is enjoying ranch. You want it to be a little bit more specific.
0: Yeah, I mean, maybe Germans too, because it's not like you're putting ranch on bratwursts. That'd be a weird combo.
1: But the food is better probably in Germany than it is the United Kingdom. Don't think it certainly is an issue with South America, because their food rules.
0: Yeah.
1: In South America.
0: Yeah, the Brazilians aren't being like, man, I want ranch. I'm like, no, your food's good.
1: I think we've isolated this. Do you think the Dutch have good food?
0: That's a great question. No.
1: Which is why they sell all the marijuana there, because their food's not very good. They need something to enhance it.
0: Mm-hmm. Yeah.
1: Mm-hmm. Yeah. And as Austin Powers' dad once pointed out, and this might be a perfect way to punctuate the show, D-Day. There are only two things I can't stand in this world. People who are intolerant of other people's cultures, and the Dutch. From Denton Day, and Oliver Popular, my name's Josh Graham, and this has been Westwood One Sports Night.
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3: The U.S. Treasury quietly released its official financial report for 2025. 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
5: If you're caring for an aging parent, you may feel quite often that you're alone in what you're doing. But you're not. Not by a long shot. According to a new report by the Pew Research Center, 10% of U.S. adults are caring for a parent over age 65. Millions more are caring for a spouse or partner 65 or older. Beyond the sheer numbers, this report, perhaps unsurprisingly, found a major difference in caregiver well-being between men and women. One psychologist we spoke to suggested thinking 5 years in the future and imagining where you are right now. Will you be glad you took something on, or regretful that you didn't? You also need to cut yourself some slack, he said, especially women. Don't try to shoulder all of the burden by yourself. You might need to ask for help before you burn out. You'll be so glad you did. I'm Dr. Sanjay Gupta, helping you live a better life.
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0: It's Free For All Friday. You steer the ship. Any questions, any topic, call us now. 310-840-4910. Here's Josh Graham for Westwood One Sports Night.
1: An actual text. Yours truly received at 10:18 p.m. Eastern Time. Jimmy Buffett night? Question mark? Yes, it is. Free For All Friday. 1 hour a week. Each week. We're drinking margaritas. Well, actually, we're not. Got Gatorade Zero in the studio. Watching on YouTube, it ruins some of the imagination. Can't say things like, I'm wearing a tuxedo to class things up or anything like that, because you can actually see the show on Westwood One Sports Night's YouTube channel going there. The United States, they've been classing up the joint. 2-0 winners against Australia today on the doorstep of winning Group D. 310-840-4910 if you want in. The U.S., they are for real. Or if you want to compartmentalize things a little bit, their identity as an offensive club, it should be taken seriously. It's a very real thing. It's not a fluke. This is who they are. First, it was the demolition in Los Angeles of Paraguay. See, here's what we didn't talk enough about Paraguay. Paraguay allowed just 7 goals in 12 World Cup qualifying matches. And they didn't play scrubs either. That included contests against Brazil, against Argentina, against Uruguay. 7 goals in 12 qualifying matches. The United States scored 4 times on them. It was 3-0 at halftime. That's a mauling. But it went well beyond the score. 65% possession. They were aggressive. They completed 85% of their passes. We have never seen that from an American World Cup team. That type of aggression. Usually they sit back on their heels and counterpunch. In some ways, today's win against Australia, it was even more impressive than the rout of Paraguay. Because it was 2-0 without their best playmaker, Christian Pulisic. And it was much like the first match. Right off the rip, you score in the first 10 minutes. It's a system that Mauricio Pochettino has instilled. It's a mindset. The Australians, they're known for their defensive style. Turkey couldn't score on them. The Americans overwhelmed that back line. The 2 goals that the United States scored, by pressure or a byproduct of pressure and effort. For the 2nd straight match, the U.S. opened scoring by forcing an own goal going down the left side. The 2nd goal was off a header from Alex Freeman. This new identity, it's much more indicative of American culture. We're not a country that really identifies with sitting back and counterpunching. No, we're first to the moon. We're first in flight. By the way, Ohio, you can't claim that. That's North Carolina. That's where the flight happened. Don't care that the Wright brothers are from there. We're North Carolina first in flight. We'll die on that hill. We lead in technology and innovation. And now our sports teams everywhere are what? Strong and powerful. This is a style that, even if they fall short of their goals, easy to be proud of. Offensive pressure, no flopping, going for it. Wouldn't read much into the lack of scoring in the 2nd half. It seems that there was some parking the bus involved in the approach, but really love what we saw from the United States soccer team. And looking at some of the calls that we're going to be taking here on Free For All Friday, imagine a lot of you want thoughts. Your thoughts heard on Team USA. Let's start with Brandon, who's in Pittsburgh. 310-840-4910. Brandon, welcome to Free For All Friday. What aspect do you want to steer the ship towards after the United States' win this afternoon?
2: Yeah, thanks for having me, Josh. I'm proud to be an American, proud of our team, what they've done so far. I don't know if you've been paying attention to social media or not much, but seeing a lot of the stuff posted from like Europeans and other foreigners in America, and just how much they love it and are surprised by it. It's amazing. You know, just, I think Boston and Scotland are forever united, and hearing those two accents together is amazing. And, you know, just like the simple things like free refills, you know, going to Walmart, you know, it's almost like a good PR thing for America right now. And I love it.
1: Do you know
2: it.
1: What it reminds me of? Do you know what it reminds me of, Brandon? It reminds me, like, there's the Spider-Man meme that identifies things that are, like, almost identical. I think that international soccer fans visiting the United States with the passion to watch their country play, it's the same passion that college football fans have. Where I feel you're in Pittsburgh, so you have the Pitt Panthers there, and there's, I mean, you go to the Oakland Zoo when they're getting after it. Like, if you go to a college football tailgate, I experienced this the first time I went to LSU or the first time I went to Knoxville. They find out that you're from an outsider, so to speak, and you're visiting for the first time. They're like, oh, well, let's give you a hat. Oh, here's a beer. Here's a hot dog. And I feel that's the same way our country is treating those visiting to watch the World Cup, and that's what they're seeing. It's a pretty cool thing, don't you think?
2: Oh, absolutely, and I'm actually kind of an Ohio State fan, but it's a funny story because
1: I'm sure it's true, though. Other than the team from up north, I'm sure that if I came visiting from North Carolina and you saw me at your tailgate in Columbus, you're probably going to be like, oh, man, let's get this guy, let's get him a sticker.
2: Josh, I'll do you one better. I was in a Terrell Pryor jersey in the Penn State dorm, went to the bathroom in my Pryor jersey as the guys were putting the white face paint on, and I didn't get beat up. So, you know.
1: That's pretty good.
2: And we won that game, so it was good. But, yeah, you know, just one more thing. It's kind of funny that they are this thing about the heat and, you know, these hydration breaks. I really think this is an advantage for the U.S. because, like, these other athletes, they seem to really be struggling in this. And, you know, just with the momentum and everything and just the good PR, really feels like America's year. So I'll leave it at that.
1: I love it. I love the optimism. OH. There goes Brandon in Pittsburgh. 310-840-4910. How about Mike in Maryland? Mike, what do you got on the United States?
3: So I'm a former semi-pro player, and I really enjoy how Pochettino is creating a game plan with the team. Because before, we just kind of relied on chemistry and, you know, go USA and the big moments. But I think now we actually are putting together a solid attack, and he's putting together players that are young, that are good, that are proving themselves. And you know, first half, second half against Australia almost were two different games, but I think we designed it that way to absorb the pressure.
1: It really is a vast difference than what we've seen in the past. And do you think the reason we see that shift is because there no longer is this fear of a talent gap? Like, usually you'll have teams parking the bus, so to speak, because you're trying to bleed the clock and you're worried about a team that's just a lot more talented than you are. When you have 18 players that play in European leagues and 14 of them are playing in the top five European leagues, it doesn't seem the Americans feel they have a vast talent gap. Would you think that's the reason why that Mauricio Pochettino is comfortable playing a style like this?
3: You're right on. And I think Pochettino also is trying to prove something himself too, because he wasn't bad at Tottenham. I just think that the team he coached didn't allow him to really build from what he wanted. But he's a very high pressure, attacker friendly coach, and I think, you know, Bruce Arena back in the day in 94 had a good idea. He played something strange but good for us. I think Pochettino is actually bringing American soccer into the modern era, so to say, and we look like we actually have a game plan. Like, we actually sweep from the back right to the front left. You know, Tim Ream is just experience on the field, slowing the game down. We're feeding players. We're not making bad decisions in large, you know, amounts like we used to, where the game would just run away from us. And a lot of young players are building confidence. And I think this World Cup will actually probably put more American players into
1: The big... absolutely, with the attention. And by the way, I appreciate the call from Maryland. It's good to hear from you. A great point that you bring up on the offensive style that we were just talking about. Yeah, hopefully this has the effect, like 1999 for the women's game on steroids, in getting more and more people plugged in if the U.S. can advance. Maybe it has the same effect 2002 had, Dos Acero and get into the quarters, all of that. It is, by the way, Free For All Friday. You could steer the ship in whatever direction you please. Understand, across the country, a lot of people are fired up about the U.S. men's national team and their win. It seems that Michael in Dallas is one of those. Michael, you're on Free For All Friday. What do you have for us?
4: Yeah, how's it going, man? I just want to just weigh in. I think it was good positive to talk about the World Cup. I myself, man, when I watched the last World Cup, I was kind of disappointed that USA did not beat England. With all the power talk and everything, I kind of just, you know, switched off. But I turned the switch back on right when we played that game, and all I wanted to see in the first game is us score 3 or 4 goals and be aggressive, and that happened. I say we're playing at home field advantage, and one of my favorite things when I got to see Tillman on the corner kick and just tell the crowd just, like, you know, to raise it up and have the power off. And I think that's just something that America, like you say, being aggressive and having people, it's like a college atmosphere. You know, you go to LSU, you go to UT, you go to Oklahoma, you got the home backing. And once people see that and hear that, they're like, okay, that's how I have to now be the next game. You know, now when I go to a USA game, oh, I'm going to act like this because this is accepted. Another thing I want to say, as a nation, I live here in Dallas, and I was happened to be blessed to go to 2 games. And I would say we are being a great host for these fans. So, obviously, I live in Dallas, Texas. You know, everybody has
1: what's the craziest thing you saw? You were at 2 World Cup matches. What's the craziest thing you saw, Michael, in Dallas, fan-wise?
4: Okay. One of the great things I just saw, that every fan, I saw Croatian, I saw English, I've seen Japan, and I've seen the Netherlands, all have cowboy hats.
1: And what fan base was the craziest of the 4?
4: Oh, the English, man. They do it. English, they're no match.
1: What's an English tailgate like? You've been to Texas tailgates. What's an English tailgate like?
4: Yeah, English tailgate is it's just like college atmosphere. Waking up at 7 o'clock in the morning. Okay. It goes. I've been to Texas OU weekend. I've been and I'm hammering down 5 to 10 beers. I'm going to the game, hammering another 10 games, and then I'm extra tailgating afterwards. And the Brits do it the same. It's there. It's organized. My biggest thing when I tell people is just when you see a team, imagine how you're, like, locally connected to LSU, Oklahoma. That tailgate is the same thing. Like you said, inviting you, hey, eat this hot dog, do this, and you're going to be the experience. You don't really have to know much. It's just a culture of just having a good time. And I think here as a host nation, as the United States, I think we're standing up. And I think that, just like you said, the wave of 99 with the women, I think we're going to have a new wave too, because I saw and I heard Clint Dempsey and Landon Donovan talk about the 94 World Cup and then saying, I didn't want to play for the USA until I saw a World Cup match. And I think we're making it very accessible for kids, because I saw a lot of kids going up there to say, you know what, I'm going to play in the World Cup for my country.
1: Michael, that's going to be a tough call to top. Really great stuff, Michael in Dallas. If you were at World Cup matches, we'd love to hear from you. We'd love to get your stories. Got a long line of callers, but man, if you have experiences like that, love to hear it. 310-840-4910. You can steer the ship in whatever direction you please. Mr. Positive, you have a lot of competition in terms of great callers that we've had so far. Mr. Positive, you're on Free For All Friday. Do your thing.
5: To my warriors, as I come through your radio dial and enter your mind, body, and soul, remember, dreams can be a blessing or dreams can be a curse. But a man without the will to dream will always end up worse. Go USA, to my warriors, boom shakalaka. I'm hovering over you. I'm entering you. I'm believing in you. You can do it. just like Team USA. Don't quit. Since 1930, this has never been done before. Two wins in a row. Think about it. Nobody is greater than you. You are the best. Go for your dreams. Boom, shakalaka.
1: Amazing. D-Day, wish that people could see your face the moment.
6: What does he mean, entering? Like, hold on. Hold on. We are not doing that.
1: 310-840-4910 if you want in on the program. 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
20: Heart disease is still the leading cause of death here in the United States and around the world. But what if there was something you could do earlier in life to reduce the odds of becoming a statistic? Well, here in the United States, tens of millions of adults already take a statin to lower their cholesterol. But new guidance put out by the American College of Cardiology and the American Heart Association now emphasize that treating high cholesterol sooner could significantly reduce a person's lifetime risk of heart attack or stroke. How early are we talking? In your 30s, believe it or not. Of course, you need to talk to your doctor about whether statins are right for you, but you should know that the evidence is really starting to stack up that shows the earlier you get a jump on reducing lifelong exposure to plaque-causing lipids and lipoproteins, the better the odds are going to be for you. Make sure you get your cholesterol checked. That's the first step. I'm Dr. Sanjay Gupta, helping you live a better life.
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0: It's Free For All Friday. You steer the ship. 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
1: This sounds like a fun house rule for the remainder of the World Cup. D-Day, let me know what you think of this. Free For All Friday. Jimmy Buffett playing 1 hour a week each week. You get to steer the ship in whatever direction you please. But if you are at a World Cup match, you get to go to the front of the line. If you're going to tell us what it's like to be at those World Cup matches. Because those are ripe for the most interesting phone calls, yes? We see the social media posts. So is this a good house rule for the show during the World Cup? That if you're at a World Cup match and you want to tell us about something you saw, that this is a safe space for that? Do you like this rule?
2: I executively order this rule into effect.
1: Thank you. 310-840-4910. If Denton says it's a go, it's a go. And with that in mind, let's go to Jose, who's in L.A. He was at a World Cup match. In fact, he might have been at the United States' opening match against Paraguay. Jose, what's the most interesting thing you saw at your World Cup experience?
3: The atmosphere was like nothing I've ever seen before in years.
1: How so?
3: I think the only thing that could top that was when I went to see Mike Tyson when he came back.
1: Really?
3: The energy was like, I had to yell to talk to people next to me.
1: Mm-hmm. Were there a lot of Paraguay fans there?
3: No, it was Australia.
1: No. Oh, you were at the match today?
3: Yeah, today.
1: You were in Seattle?
3: Yeah, I just barely got back.
1: Okay. Well, what was the plan? When did your day start in Seattle? What time?
3: This morning. I left here like at 9 in the morning. Got there like at 10.
1: Uh-huh.
3: You know, 10:45 around there.
1: Noon local kick. Okay, so about 2-3 hours before.
3: Yeah, but that was like, I didn't get to tailgate outside, but I just, you know, it was just, the energy was just there. Everybody was just, Australia
1: wow.
3: Had a lot of people representing. I give them respect. They were out there, you know, but the team is different, you know.
1: So you're all in.
3: Looks like it's,
1: You're all in. You're believing. Let's go.
3: And I put money, big money on them to win it all. So I know it's not probably going to happen, but we can go far, you know.
1: I love it, Jose. Jose?
3: Yeah.
1: Let's go USA. Thanks for the call. 310-840-4910 if you want it. That's an amazing call. That in Seattle, now back in L.A. Love it. Excellent work. See, it's Free For All Friday for yours truly as well. Even though this is going to shock Oliver Popular, who loves college baseball more than anybody I know. My feet are on the ground in Winston-Salem, North Carolina. The North Carolina Tar Heels are in the championship series against Oklahoma. Even though Carolina is a sizable favorite, the vibes indicate that Oklahoma is going to win the College World Series. And here's why. This is a team of destiny, right? This team wasn't supposed to be here. They have 22 losses. They went one and done in the SEC tournament. They were placed in a region with the number 2 overall seed, Georgia Tech. And they lost in the winner's bracket game to Tech on the Saturday night a few weeks back. Since losing that Saturday night in the Atlanta region, the Sooners have won 8 straight games, and that includes 2 against Georgia Tech on their diamond, 2 against Kansas in Lawrence, and taking out both Alabama and Georgia in Omaha. Locally, in the Old North State, we've seen this story before with North Carolina. Unlike Oklahoma, the Tar Heels, they've never won a national title. They were never closer, though, than they were in 2006. 20 years ago, they had Adam Warren, they had Chrissy Annetta, they had Andrew Miller. But tell me if this sounds familiar. North Carolina, a big favorite in the championship series right before they lose to the Beavers of Oklahoma State. The Hurricanes won the Stanley Cup the week before that championship series. UNC also lost the following year in the championship series in 2007. More importantly, the Carolina baseball program, 13 trips to Omaha, yet to win a national title. This is only the third time they made the championship series. Due to weather, game one of this series moved up to 3 p.m. Eastern time on Saturday. It is literally starting as the Carolina Hurricanes victory parade ends. Speaking of the Canes, the voice of the Stanley Cup champion Carolina Hurricanes, Mike Maniscalco, joins the show at the top of next hour. He'll give us some behind-the-scenes insight on the Canes Cup run. V is in Chicago. He wants in on those Carolina Hurricanes. What timing that is, 310-840-4910. That's the beauty of Free For All Friday. You get to steer the ship in whatever direction you please. I do hope, V, that you're going to catch Mike Maniscalco when he joins us at the top of next hour.
4: I mean, we'll see, but I'm tired. But, like, anyways, on to my thing. So, like, last night I was laying on my bed, as usual, when I usually don't get sleep. And I had a realization. Now, it's, like, kind of a bit too close to tell, like, now. But it seems like the Canes won the Mikko Rantanen trade. I mean, not only did they get Logan Stankoven, who was amazing this playoffs. He was an absolute dog this playoffs, like the definition of dog. You also got a first-round pick. And over free agency, they used that first-round pick to get, who do you know? Keandre Miller, a big part of their defense.
1: Don't forget to make salaries work and such. They had to add a third team in the Mikko Rantanen trade.
4: Oh, yeah, Taylor Hall.
1: So the Chicago Blackhawks just threw Taylor Hall in there. That's pretty good. Eric Tolsky kind of knows what he's doing, I think. The general manager of the Canes.
4: Big money Tolsky, baby.
1: Love it. Redheads, got to stick together. Thanks for the call, V. That's a great realization on your part. I think the Canes did win the Mikko Rantanen trade. I think I would love to know Mikko Rantanen's thoughts on the Stanley Cup final this year, frankly. Let's go to Ryan, who's in Ontario. Is he one in on the NHL, too? 310-840-4910. Well, it's free-for-all Friday. You get to steer the ship. Ryan in Ontario, where are we headed?
5: Hey, Josh. Thanks for taking my call. How you doing, pal?
1: I'm doing pretty well. Oliver knows why I'm doing really well. Might involve our baseball teams playing each other, but I don't want to jinx anything. So, how are you? Tell me what's up.
5: Oh, sorry, go ahead.
1: No, tell me what's up.
5: Other night, I forgot to say happy anniversary to you and your wife. My apologies. But let's say, you know, I'm a Dallas Stars fan, right? So you're a Canes fan. So let's say you're Josh Graham, you're the GM, and I'm Jim Nill. Mm-hmm. Would you trade, like, the first round pick? Like, who would you pick?
1: For who? Dallas?
5: Well, I'm a Dallas Stars fan, so let's say I'm Jim Nill and you're the Canes manager.
1: Uh-huh. You want me to pick players off your team? We just took a call from V in Chicago, who was talking about how happy we are to have Logan Stankoven, even though you guys have Mikko Rantanen. So I think there's that. Like,
5: but we had a lot of injuries this year, so Sagan was hurt.
1: Yeah. Are you feeling optimistic about the Stars? And the Rantanen trade.
5: Oh, absolutely.
1: Do you look at Logan Stankoven and you're happy for him?
5: Well, yeah. And I mean, like, I think Gary, like, you know, Mike Fiuta used to be the general manager once on Attack on 32 on Sportsnet 590. Mm-hmm. I'm a Stars fan for life, so.
1: I love it. I got some Stars stuff behind me. Appreciate the call, Ryan. It's good to hear from you. I got some Stars gear. I got a signed Mike Modano puck somewhere, and might have some other things, too. Maybe a Jamie Benn. Shout out to Jamie Benn back in the day. Might have something. Jim in Bloomington wants to steer the steering wheel in another direction. That's the beauty of Free For All Friday, Westwood One Sports Night. I'm Josh Graham. So glad to have you along with us, however and wherever you're listening or watching. Jim in Bloomington, what do you have for us on Free For All Friday?
6: Thank you for taking my call. I want to steer the ship with a little Jimmy Buffett pencil thin mustache. Mm-hmm. And I'm going to go U.S. Open.
1: Yes.
6: My brother has nicknames for these players. Well, Wyndham the Will Clark, hold on. or will Scotty Too Hotty Scheffler make a comeback? And
1: Scotty,
6: do you have any
1: more
6: games?
1: I don't think Scotty's making a comeback. I think the U.S. Open is a tough course for him, even though he is kind of lurking. I think is he at even par now? Did he shoot 2 under for today? I know Rory McIlroy is 7
6: He's right there
1: he's
6: with McIlroy, tied at 11.
1: Yeah, they're both at even par. So they are both kind of lurking there. I have a little bit more faith in Rory than I do Scotty, just because Scotty doesn't have a lot of success in this tournament. Xander Schauffele was my pick at the start of the week, and Xander went 4 under today, and I feel great about the X-Man. He hasn't won a U.S. Open before, but he has never finished worse than 14th in 9 U.S. Open starts. In terms of nicknames, I don't think I have any, but do you have any more other than Scotty Too Hotty? And what was the one you had for Roar or Wyndham Clark?
6: Wyndham the Thrill, Will the Thrill Clark after Will the Thrill.
1: Of course, of course. I think Bohowicz, Will Zalatoris is Will the Thrill, you would think, right?
6: Me and my brother like Don Henley.
1: Uh-huh. Oh, you mean Russell Henley. Yeah. Don Henley is the Eagle.
6: You got it. You got it.
1: Oh, so you call Russell Henley the Eagle?
6: No, we call him Don Henley.
1: You just call Russell Henley Don Henley?
6: Oh, yeah. It's classic.
1: All right, what else? I'm interested. What other nicknames we got?
6: Oh, you're putting me on the spot. Let me think.
1: I didn't know if you had, like, one for everybody. Is there nothing for Rory McIlroy or, I don't know.
6: Troy McIlroy is what we call it. In honor of our cousin.
1: Oh, in honor of your cousin. That makes sense.
6: Yeah.
1: I love this. Thank you so much for the call. Appreciate that. That's great.
6: Thank you.
1: Nicknames for the golfers. Might have to think of a few. But I don't know how I feel about just calling Russell Henley Don Henley. Just why don't you just call him and like the Eagle then? If you're going to do that? I don't know. It's his nicknames. He can do whatever he likes with it. Coming up. Last call for Free For All Friday phone calls, 310-840-4910. Plus, he did what? This is Westwood One Sports Night.
0: We're a month away from NFL training camps opening. 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QB battles in Cleveland, Minnesota, and Atlanta. 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
1: We've got Mike Maniscalco, the voice of the Stanley Cup champion Carolina Hurricanes, joining us in 20 minutes. They've got a parade on Saturday. Let's go to Jim, who's in Seattle. New rule on the show is, if you're at a World Cup match, then you move to the front of the line. I don't know that Jim was at the World Cup match, but I see that Jim's from Seattle. If memory serves, he does some work at the stadium, maybe? I don't know. I think that's what you told me before, Jim. Jim, were you at this game?
3: Yes, I do security for the Seahawks, Mariners, Sounders, and did World Cup soccer today. We have here 7 o'clock delay, 1,200 security guys working, and they didn't open gate. They opened the gates at 8:30 for a 12 o'clock start, but people are lined up at 7 o'clock to get in. Even though they had tickets, they wanted in.
1: What's the craziest thing you saw?
3: Well, nothing unusual other than people bringing metal flasks into the stadium underwear that they actually make plastic flasks, but I can't say off the metal detectors with their flasks.
1: That's
3: and,
1: great.
3: And we're nervous about next week because next week is Pride Week in Seattle, and Egypt is playing Iran at Lumen Field.
1: Oh.
3: So we're expecting lots of protesters next week for soccer.
1: By the way, You've been to some games that are really loud there. You reference all the teams that you've been. Where does the noise level of what you saw today rank?
3: Other than the Beastquake one where they had in 2011, I think it was, for Seahawks game, this was pretty loud today.
1: I love it. Jim, appreciate the call. It's good to hear from you. That's great stuff. Let's go to Bert, who's in Baltimore. Apparently, he's got issues with Free For All Friday. See, when we say you could steer the ship in whatever direction you please, you could even steer into talking about Free For All Friday. Hey, Bert.
4: Well, thank you, Josh. How are you? I want you to know I sent Armin Williams a strongly worded email this week telling him how awesome you are and how much I love the show.
1: That's very nice of you. I appreciate you doing that. He's a Texas Tech Red Raider fan, so, you know, he's having a tough go with Brendan Sorsby and all this stuff. So I'm sure he'll appreciate that.
4: I do have a bone to pick with Free For All Friday.
1: Oh, so you did good cop, bad cop. You just tried to sweeten me up, and now you want to beat me down. What do we got?
4: Just a little. Well, I'll tell you, last night,

0: we had, without naming names, it irks me to no end. We had a bonehead caller come in with something totally off topic, ignored what you asked him, and you canned him. And that I just freaking love that. So today the U.S. wins the
1: to bring the rest of the audience in. All I said is you said I canned. I'd say that if I ask you outside of Free For All Friday, hey, a question, or you're responding to a topic that we're asking about, then respond to that. Or if you tell Oliver you're going to talk about a certain topic and then you go somewhere else, well, that's not good to our guy, Oliver.
0: Amen.
1: It's not good to our team. So that's all I did.
0: So with,
1: spelling
0: so
1: it
0: with
1: out.
0: So with respect to Free For All Friday and the latitude you give us, I wanted to take advantage of it to say the U.S. just won two games in their group for the first time since 1930,
1: yes.
0: And we got people calling in about hockey.
1: Let's go. Well, the Hurricanes are champs. The Canes are champs, Bert.
0: Who cares?
1: The Canes
0: today?
1: Are champs.
0: Who cares today?
1: I do. I will take those calls till the end of time. All right.
0: Fine.
1: Thank you, Bert. Hey, get the Oriole game on. Fire it up. Do that.
0: Yeah.
1: Let's go. That's great. Awesome call. Guys are bringing it this hour. Zach's in Knoxville. Rocky Top, you'll always be home sweet home to me. It's not the orange team I'm thinking about right now. Got the orange Gatorade in front of me. Zach, what do you got?
2: Good old Rocky Top.
1: Woo!
2: Hey, man. There we go. Hey, so I'm a chef in Knoxville, and so I was listening to your show on the way home late at night, you know, because kitchens never close. And I got an argument today. The best side dish to serve with a steak. I'm not going to give you my opinion. I want to hear yours first.
1: Okay, you're asking about side dishes. You're not asking about putting things on the steak, right?
2: Nothing on a steak. Just if you order a steak and that steak is perfect, what do you want as a side dish?
1: Baked potato. Had it on Monday night. I had a massive steak, and I had a baked potato that was loaded with all the fixings. Bacon bits, sour cream, butter, some chives. It was great.
2: I hate to inform you that you're wrong, but that's
1: man.
2: Just my opinion.
1: Oh, man. Well, what's the answer? You didn't tell us what your opinion was.
2: It's a side salad. Are you kidding me?
1: Well why not both? I'm sorry. Why not both?
2: You can do both. A baked potato isn't even the best form of potato there is to go with a steak.
1: You would say fries? I guess steak fries are in the name. Okay. See, you know, you bring the hot takes. You bring that hot. You spit that hot fire, Zach. You do.
2: Got to do what I got to do, man.
1: Stuff.
2: Appreciate talking to you.
1: I love it. No doubt. It's good to hear from you, Zach. Let's go around the room. D-Day, what's the best item to have as a side next to your steak?
3: Mashed potatoes.
1: Okay, so we've got three different types. Well, he says side salad. He won't even go potato. But we're both going potato side. Oliver Popular.
4: Just going to take it one step further. Garlic, mashed potatoes. Just to one-up everyone.
1: D-Day doesn't object to the garlic piece. Don't think he's a vampire, even though he's sitting in a dark room right
3: Wait,
1: now.
3: Wait, do you object to the garlic piece?
1: No, I don't. No, I love mashed potatoes. Got some mashed potatoes in the fridge right now. Might have it with some burgers tomorrow. Not objecting whatsoever. Just loaded baked potato guy. Paul is in California. Paul! Man. A lot of SEC flavor to this segment. 310-840-4910. Paul, where are you steering the ship on Free For All Friday?
5: Okay. I'm a huge New York Knicks fan, and I just learned on Facebook today that Jalen Brunson has won seven trophies this year. But the one thing I was going to talk about is earlier this week you guys were talking about where LeBron James should go.
1: Yes.
5: And I think he's liable to stay with the Lakers because he's the one that brought his son to the Lakers, where his son shouldn't even be in the NBA because he's not that good. So I think that since LeBron wanted his son to come to the Lakers and he forced them to make him come there, I think he's liable where he's got to stay with the Lakers until he retires.
1: Can I ask you an honest question?
5: Sure.
1: You're in California. Are you a Laker fan?
5: No, I'm a New York Knicks fan.
1: Oh, that's right. You just said that. My apologies.
5: I've been a New York Knicks fan ever since Patrick Ewing was good on the team.
1: Oh, I love... Well, there you go.
5: Yeah.
1: So you wouldn't be upset at all if LeBron left and went somewhere else? You just think he should go back to
5: the Lakers? No, but I think he should stay with the Lakers because he's the one that brought his son to the Lakers.
1: I heard you.
5: I don't even think his son is even that good to be on in the NBA.
1: Heard that. I appreciate it. I'll just respond to your point. That might be the selling point to keep him. If LeBron's priority is comfort and convenience, not moving, LA's your home. This part might seem crazy to you, but the 9 years he spent in L.A., it's the longest stretch uninterrupted of LeBron's career without playing somewhere else. And it's the end of his career. Like, does he really want to live in a different city if he doesn't have to? And again, you mentioned the son piece. Do you want to play on a basketball team that your son's not playing for if you have the chance to play with your son still? Like, this is the calculus. Like, what are LeBron's priorities? Is that his priority, or is it going to a place that matches more the priority of urgency? Because the Lakers, it's not urgent. You're building around Luka in the future. LeBron's not the priority. If LeBron went to Golden State, well, similar timeline, similar priorities. Golden State is trying to squeeze the last bit out of the Steph Curry, Draymond Green, Steve Kerr trio, and Jimmy Butler will add it and make it a quartet, and LeBron would fit in nicely as if this was the Untouchables in the 80s. That isn't the best example. Like, what's the movie on? The Expendables, where you got all the old guys together? Whatever. So, think if he does go back to L.A., the Sun piece might be central to that, and it might be indicative of what his priorities now are. Was going to get to the famous Al Michaels call. There is a connection to that and the U.S. national team. Perhaps we could get to that in a bit. Mike Maniscalco is joining us at the top of next hour, so just in a few minutes. The Baltimore Orioles trailed the L.A. Dodgers 5-3. They were trailing 3-0. Five unanswered runs for the Baltimore Orioles, handling their business. Not going to say anything more than that right now, because what's most important to point to is what's happening in the World Cup, because we are approaching added time in Santa Clara, Turkey, which apparently goes by Turkey A now. Don't know if I'm going to say that. Sorry, if your mama calls you Turkey, I'm going to call you Turkey. Paraguay scored in the 4th minute to go up 1-0, and that's been all the scoring so far. 1-0, meaning unless Turkey scores twice by the end of this match, the United States will have won Group D. So it looks like the United States is going to clinch Group D tonight, thanks to our friends from Paraguay. If you haven't already, this puts a bow on Free For All Friday, and what a Free For All Friday it was. 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Shrimp or prawn is the only answer with your steak. Shrimp with steak? You fancy, huh? I don't know. It just seems like you're doing too much. Throwing shrimp on the side of the steak. 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He's been the announcer for the Hurricanes for nearly 20 years. Hours before the Canes victory parade, Mike shares some behind-the-scenes insight next on Westwood One Sports.
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11: You ever wake up in the middle of the night or maybe first thing in the morning and notice drool on your pillow? Unless you're sleeping next to someone who hasn't already seen all your good, bad, and ugly, it's probably not that big a deal and not anything to worry about unless it's something that just started happening recently. When people drool at night, it's often because of a stuffy nose, acid reflux, or being a mouth breather. People who sleep on their stomach or side are more likely to drool than someone who sleeps on their back. But in some cases, drooling at night can be a warning sign of something more serious, like dental issues, sleep apnea, or even early symptoms of Parkinson's disease. If you're at all concerned about this, the best place to start is with an ENT doctor, an ears, nose, and throat doctor. They can recommend a sleep study to possibly get some answers. I'm Dr. Sanjay Gupta, helping you live a better life.
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0: is Westwood One Sports Night. 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
1: The week began Sunday night. Carolina Hurricanes winning the Stanley Cup in Las Vegas. It ends Saturday afternoon with a victory parade in downtown Raleigh. And along for the ride is the voice of the Carolina Hurricanes, Mike Maniscalco, who is incredibly kind enough to be with us for this, for his maiden voyage on this program. And with that in mind, since this is a late night program, when did you go to sleep Sunday night, Monday morning after the Cup win?
2: I didn't. Seriously, I stayed up and then flew back home. And when we got to Raleigh, it was about 7 o'clock at night, and went to sleep roughly around 12:30 Tuesday morning. So, you know what? 20-year-old me, that would have been no problem. 30-year-old me would have said, it's okay. 50-year-old me is like, oh boy, we're going to pay for it down the line, but it's worth it. I got about, seriously, Josh, from Saturday night to Tuesday, like I said, 12:30 Tuesday morning, or however you want to frame it, on the East Coast, I got about, honestly, 90 minutes of sleep. So
1: let's go back in the time machine for that spirit, maybe to a younger Mike Maniscalco, because 20 years ago tonight, Rod Brind'Amour captained the Hurricanes to a Stanley Cup win, 2006. You have been associated with this team back when he was a player and now a champion head coach. How far would you have to go without fearing overstatement in best capturing what he means to this franchise?
2: Oh, he is, and it's not hyperbole. I don't know of anybody you can put in front of him. You can put a couple of people next to him. I think, you know, of course, Peter Karmanos, and I know that people in Hartford don't want to hear that, but, you know, for moving the, and I just kind of speak in terms of the Carolina Hurricanes history when we talk about this. What Tom Dundon came in and did, putting the money to the roster, spending to the cap, allowing that to happen. They're on this list. But if you want one through line, one thread for what it means to be a Carolina Hurricane and what this organization's all about, it's Rod Brind'Amour. He is, just to put it, there has been nobody more important to this franchise than him. And it shows, because he has set the culture. He has set the tone. He has made people accountable. And if you look at the championships, it's him. Now, he's going to tell you it's all the guys on the ice this year, and it is. And it was, this team deserved to win this title the way that they played, the way that they do play. But Rod Brind'Amour is that thread, that through line from 20 years ago tonight to what we saw. Time has no meaning in Vegas to begin with. And so when you win a title, it really goes out. So what was it, Sunday, Monday last year? I don't even know that time, but he is the most important person ever to be a part of this organization.
1: The Hockey Hall of Fame will announce a new class of inductees on Monday. How surprised are you, first, that Rod isn't already in that hall? And do you suspect he will surely get in now that he's achieved a Stanley Cup win as a player and a coach?
2: It's for me, it's absolutely insane that he's not in the Hall of Fame. I've banged this drum a lot. It's just so funny to me, because when you look at his career and the embodiment of it, and I had a really good boss one time talk about how the National Football League begins their Hall of Fame arguments when, you know, they've got the writers, we're going to bring up a name, what are you going to say? And the one line, and I think Peter King said it, is, can you write the history of this sport without putting this person's name in that book? And if the answer is yes, well, then they're not a Hall of Famer. But if the answer is no, well, then you have to put him in the Hall of Fame. You have to put Rod Brind'Amour's name in the book of the National Hockey League and professional hockey, just for how he changed everything with his take a look at, I know you saw him with the shirt off, Josh, and I know that you two have comparable physiques, mm-hmm. but he changed the way the players prepare and how they go about their off-season workouts, and then how they go about taking care of themselves in the season. He and Brett Hedekin and Gary Roberts, those guys were at the front line of that. Then he's a hell of a player, one of the best two-way players, one of the best face-off men in the history of the league. And I know that others have compiled more points in games, but you take a look at what Rod did in his playoff appearances. When the money was on the table, he showed up to play. And It's to me, again, I don't want to use the word joke because that then ruffles feathers, but it's insane to me that he has to buy a ticket to the Hockey Hall of Fame that he just doesn't get the free entry. I hope that on Monday when they announce the names, that Rod Brind'Amour is selected as one of the Hockey Hall of Fame inductees because he deserves it. He absolutely deserves it.
1: Mike Maniscalco is the voice of the Carolina Hurricanes. They've got a parade in a little bit in Raleigh to celebrate the Stanley Cup champions. A name that you mentioned in talking about important figures in Hurricanes history is the current owner of the Hurricanes, Tom Dundon, a name that's been talked about quite a bit in the NBA context this decade and or this year. Earlier this decade, some of the same headlines seem familiar regarding when he purchased the Hurricanes in the first place. We got a robust following, especially this hour, in the Pacific Northwest. He's the owner of the Portland Trail Blazers. What would be your message to those in the NBA that don't know much about Tom Dundon and specifically Blazers fans?
2: He is singularly focused on doing everything he can to win. Like, that's it. I mean, that's what, and for him, the periphery is just that. But I get it. And look, the NBA media is way different than the NHL media when it comes to covering things and things that go on. But Tom is one of these guys where if you're talking to Tom Dundon, he doesn't need flowery stuff. He doesn't need bluster. He just, give me the fact. Tell me why you want to do this. Tell me why we should do this, or tell me why we're not doing this. And that's it. There's no time for the fat. Just cut it off. Give him what he wants to hear. And then you will process the decisions from there. So if it leads to a championship, look, I know that, and you and I both know, feathers get ruffled when anything gets changed. And sometimes the stories that get out are not the whole story. It's who manicures the story to get out and what they want it to be. So in that situation, he's just focused on winning. That's all he cares about is winning and doing the best without doing anything that's unnecessary. And that's the best way I can put it.
1: Post-championship celebrations, they're always moving because dreams are being realized right before your eyes. But that's especially true with hockey because there's a significance to holding up that trophy that you don't get with other trophies in sports. You don't touch it as a kid. And then you see the faces of the players when it's just coming towards them. And the fact that the captain gets it first and none of this happens until there's a post-game handshake between the teams. What moment or image being on that ice in Vegas or in that locker room or on that plane where there weren't nationally televised TV cameras to capture, do you imagine is going to stick with you the rest of your life, Mike Maniscalco?
2: The plane ride back. So it's chartered flight, Josh. I know that you have your own chartered plane now doing the show that you have, part of the deal. So there are card tables. And there's, you know, there's captain's tables and things like, you know, there's not assigned seats on these charters, but as the year moves along, they become assigned seats, right? The Stanley Cup is sitting right on the captain's card table with Jordan Staal and, you know, Sebastian Aho. That's their seats and who they play cards with. And nobody's playing cards. And there's a moment about 90 minutes into the flight. I'm sitting in the aisle and I'm staring at the Stanley Cup the whole flight, right? It's, you know, quote Rudy, you know, these eyes have never seen it. You know, it's one of those things where you're like, it's even better in person. And I've seen the cup a few times, but this is different when it's in that situation. And I looked up and about half the team, maybe more, they're all just gathered around the cup. Like what you said, like little kids, and they're staring at it and they're pointing at names and they're like, oh, and they're, you know, it's the kind of like you could see them melt back into, man, I want to win this thing when I'm a little kid. You know, they won it a million times in their driveway or the frozen rink behind the house or, you know, wherever they were playing pickup hockey or whatever that is. They're all just sitting there staring at it. And, you know, we're talking about grown men, guys in their 30s and, you know, Jordan Staal, who's played and just at a phenomenal level. And, you know, it's his 14th year with the Carolina Hurricanes and to be a part of that. And you just see them looking at it. And they all had this look of like a little kid staring at the Stanley Cup for the first time. And this look, we did it. And that to me is the one moment that I'll take with me. And there are actually a couple of photos, the team photographer was on the plane. There are a couple of photos of that. You can see it that have gone out. Cause you know, social media, there's really nothing that's a secret anymore, Josh, but that was the one thing for me, like that private moment that was not open to the public, to see them looking at the trophy the way that they were. It's just, that's the thing that hits home. And I think that's why this trophy is different. And it's no disrespect to the other sports whatsoever, but this is the hardest trophy to win in pro sports. And then when you see these guys around it, you know, I imagine the guys are like that with the Vince Lombardi trophy, probably World Series trophy, you know, the Commissioner's trophy, sure, maybe the Larry O'Brien in the NBA, possibly. But this is different. This thing is sizable. It's 35 pounds. It's, you know, it's what, 3.5-4 feet tall. It's just something where you see it in the names of the past champions are on there. And now you're like, guys are looking to see Wayne Gretzky's name. I know they're doing that. Well, they're the Oilers. There's Gretz. Like, those are the things that happened. And that's the moment for me behind the scenes. There are a lot of hugs and a lot of stuff when you meet up with people afterwards, but that's the one for me that I'll take with me. And then I'll go back to Rod Brind'Amour. Let me stump for him for another minute. We're on the ice, you know, he's got to get back in the locker room and, you know, take part in that celebration. And he comes up to me. I just talk. That's all I do. And he goes, this is why he's special. He makes everyone feel a part of it. He goes, you're a big part of this to me. I'm looking to make sure, you know, the player isn't behind me or one of those things. And I'm like, no, you're the big part of this. You made all of this happen. And that's to have that moment with him, you know, I'll take that one with me till to eternity. That's just how special it is. And to answer another question, but you haven't asked it, you have an idea of how good it's going to be, right? This moment. And you get ready for it. You play it over in your head. And then it happens, and it's about 5 million times better than what you anticipated it to be.
1: Mike Maniscalco is with us, voice of the Carolina Hurricanes. Let's push things forward in a way you're going to get annoyed by. A credit to general manager Eric Tulsky. The Canes, by my count, have all 12 of the forwards in the lineup on Sunday under contract and 5 of the 6 defensemen and the exceptions of restricted free agent. Now that this group has the monkey off its back, how strong are its chances to run it back?
2: I mean, isn't that what the Florida Panthers did when they brought back everybody? But the one thing I'll say about this group, Josh, is especially the front office, and go back to Tom Dundon, they will kick the tires on every player who's available. Seeing I'm a team employee, I'm not going to speak to who's out there in the rumors that you've heard or who wants out. But this team will look to do whatever they can to make themselves better, to make sure that they can run it back. Now, I think if they wanted to, they could easily re-sign Frederik Andersen and run back the same three goalies with Brandon Bussey and Pyotr Kochetkov. And I think the only thing with Alexander Nikishin, he's a restricted free agent, mm-hmm. is term on what this deal is going to be, because he's not a typical rookie in the league. He's 24, 25. So how are you going to frame that? Like, how long is this deal going to be for him? Is it more of a bridge, or what happens with that deal? But if they want to bring everybody back, they absolutely can, because they have the cap space. And not only that, this group works really well together. So, you know, if it ain't broke, why would you try to fix it, when I look at that one angle? But at the same time, in sports, you constantly have to be improving. You can't just – you can try to run it back for a year or two, but this is a front office I would not be surprised if they do take a big swing, because it was a big swing that everybody looked at and said, well, it didn't work out. In the end, is the reason why they won a Stanley Cup, because they add Keandre Miller with one of the draft picks they get in trading Mikko Rantanen to Dallas to get Logan Stankoven, who led the team in goals in the postseason. And oh, by the way, when they acquired Mikko Rantanen, they got Taylor Hall with him as well from Chicago to offset some money and move some picks around. So this is a team that's not afraid to take big swings. And that's how, and you covered this team for a while. There was a lot of years of irrelevance and, you know, a lot of years of having to overpay for middle free agents. Well, now this is a place that guys are going to want to come and play. So we'll see what they do. But that's actually a good question. I had somebody ask me earlier, they're like, so who's not here? And I'm like, well, if you take a look at the roster, it's pretty much everybody is here. It's what they want to do. So I will just leave it at that. I think that you've seen, and if you're around this area now, this is a different Hurricanes team. They might think about, and I know that I would have – not that my opinion on this matters, I'd have zero problem if they're saying we're going to run it back with the exact same crew for another year. I know that Rod Brind'Amour said specifically he doesn't mind it, especially if you win with a group. Why wouldn't you want to try to do it again with them? But this is a group, whatever their answers are this offseason, you'll see them make improvements in places. And this organization has never been this deep. And they've got young guys waiting in Chicago who they're trying to win a Calder trophy, which is the AHL title. They got young guys in Chicago who are trying to get in the National Hockey League, and there's no room at the Inn right now. So we'll see what this team does in the offseason, which is a very short offseason for the front office.
1: Mike, we met sometime in 2007 or 2008, and you were the pre- and post-game host for the Canes, and I was a high school badgering you just wanting to get in this business. Nearly 20 years later, you're an award-winning voice of a Stanley Cup champion, and you're on my show across 300 markets in Canada. I'm proud to call you a friend, and thank you for doing this. Enjoy the parade.
2: Oh, I absolutely will. I will have more sleep before the parade than what I did before Game 6 and clearly after Game 6.
1: Appreciate you. It's true. The first radio studio I ever walked in, Mike was doing a morning show in Raleigh from 5 a.m. to 9 a.m. each morning. It was a four-hour show that he co-hosted. And he said, hey, if you're interested in this, you can come drop by and hang out as long as you want. Maybe you can come by for the final hour or whatever. I show up at 4:50 in the morning and scare the bejeebies out of his producer, a guy named Chris. And I sit in there for 4 hours because just loved this so much. And, yeah, incredible guy. Super happy for the big rig, Mike Maniscalco and the Carolina Hurricanes. Also super happy because it's officially official. The United States has clinched Group D. So how does that change the team's approach to the Turkey match next week? Well, that's next on Westwood One Sports Night. 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
0: The U.S. men's national team is 2-0 for the first time since 1930. After an historic start, is it too early to dream of America celebrating its 250th birthday with a World Cup trophy? Westwood One Sports.
3: 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It appears by its own numbers, the U.S. government seems insolvent. It's reported that the Treasury shows about $6 trillion in assets and over $47 trillion in liabilities. Add it all up, and it looks like the U.S. owes more than $130 trillion it doesn't have. 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
16: Staying active every day will go a long way towards helping you live a happy, healthy, and pain-free life. And there's perhaps no movement more fundamental than walking. It reinforces the alignment, stability, and coordinated muscle activation that supports how your body moves, whether you're doing strenuous exercise or simply going about your daily life. This is according to Dana Santis, a strength and conditioning specialist. Even though you walk every day, Dana does say you can make small adjustments to immediately improve your walking mechanics. So, keep your rib cage stacked over your pelvis. 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Allow your arms to swing naturally in coordination with your legs. 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I'm Dr. Sanjay Gupta, helping you live a better life.
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0: One Sports Night. 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
1: There's a movie that was made before Oliver was born. And D-Day almost certainly hasn't seen it. It's based off a John Grisham book. It's called The Firm. And with Randy Newman's I Love L.A. playing right now, I'm reminded of a quote from the great Wilford Brimley, who caught Tom Cruise cheating on his wife doing some real intimate acts. Blank and such. Don't know if I could say a word that starts with an O in this exchange. And he's threatening to blackmail Tom Cruise. And the way he has these pictures of him doing the act, and he asks Tom Cruise to imagine a scenario. Imagine your wife goes down to the mailbox looking for some type of magazine, and instead she looks at these types of pictures that are intimate and like and unlikely of her to forget. You know what she finds, Mitch? She finds heartache, Mitch. Finds heartache, Mitch. The Baltimore Orioles were up 5-3 in the bottom of the ninth against the LA Dodgers. Ryan Helsley, emphasis on hell, returned from the IL 2 days ago, allowed a home run on the first pitch, a home run on the second pitch, but was able to get out of it because you're up 5-1, won the game 5-3. He didn't get out of this one. Mookie Betts home run, two outs, you give up back-to-back walks, ground ball, right side, Dalton rushing. Shout out to him, by the way. He has Mr. Rager as his walk-up music. Kid Cudi, banger. And Tyler O'Neill, of course, runners running on contact with two outs, for some reason decided, let's try to throw it to the plate. Isn't that fun? And our 21-year-old catcher, who's playing tonight because Adley Rutschman was hit with a pitch while running the first base yesterday, and they wanted to take precautions, even though they said he's okay. He was trying to do some sort of slap tag, even though the run had already scored. The ball got away from him, and the Dodgers scored a game-winning run. Heartache, Mitch. Heartache, Mitch. In order to lift morale, we ask this question. What is your level of belief in the U.S. men's national team after today? 310-840-4910. Because it's official. The United States has clinched Group G, and that Group D, and that is a significant break for the Americans. If you haven't been following, well, the U.S. won against Australia 2-0. They needed Turkey to either lose or tie. Many experts going into this tournament thought that Turkey was the best team in the group. And not only won't Turkey win the group, they're going to finish in the cellar of it. Despite getting tons of shots on goal, it lost to Australia last week. And tonight, Paraguay scored in the first 5 minutes, and that ended up standing up, even though Turkey nearly equalized in a minute or two before stoppage time. 1-0 in Santa Clara, Paraguay beats Turkey, and the U.S. owes a debt to Paraguay tonight. Here's why it's such a big deal. Now that the U.S. has clinched the group, Mauricio Pochettino should view next Friday's group stage finale against Turkey like a friendly. Christian Pulisic should get nearly 2 more weeks of rest. He sat today's match. You're not going to see him again next week. It would be malpractice if you do. But also, the same should be true for the 4 players with yellow cards on them. 3 yellow cards dished out in the match today. Chris Richards, Anthony Robinson, Flo Balogun, Tyler Adams, sit them all, and then those yellow cards wash away once the group stage ends and the knockout stages start. What a luxury this is. For the first time ever, the U.S., they win back-to-back group stage matches, their first two group stage matches, and the third match is rendered meaningless. But there is this idea of instilling culture and trying to keep the ball rolling. Momentum versus rest. We had one of the leading voices on American soccer, J.P. Della Camera, who's been calling U.S. soccer and World Cup soccer for decades. He joined us earlier in the show, and here's what J.P. had to say about the United States trying to strike that balance now that they've clinched the group.
2: There's a fine line dealing with rest recovery, momentum, and yellow cards and injuries, and how much do you press it. When we were all talking yesterday, our group, I had said, I hope they sit Pulisic out because you can't risk him. If they're going to go far in this tournament, he has to play. And if he were to have played today and, let's say, tweaked it, maybe he's out 3 weeks, 4 weeks. He's out of the tournament. I don't think the USA can advance as far if Pulisic's not involved. I might change that based on the way I've seen them play, especially today when he didn't play, you know, and they got the win. But the games are going to be tougher to win, right? And in the group stage, you don't have to win. Once the U.S. gets past the group stage, now you have to win, right? And you have to win four games to get to the final. There's an extra game now because of the 48 teams. So I want Pulisic around for the long haul. I want Tyler Adams around for the long haul.
1: Makes sense. You sit everybody. And you have that luxury because you won your first two matches and Turkey did not handle its business by any means. It's a testament to the United States and how well they are playing right now. And because they win the group, goodness, you start dreaming. You start dreaming big. What is your level of belief in the U.S. men's national team after today? Not just the United States winning that match and starting 2-0, but now winning the group. Because the difference between the United States winning the group or finishing runner-up is that you get maybe Bosnia or Qatar in your first match. You know, the same Qatar team that Canada whacked 6-0 last night. That could be your first knockout stage opponent versus facing Egypt. Versus facing Belgium. Running into a team like that. That is not ideal. The United States is in a great position to make a run. Maybe win a couple of matches in the knockout stages. The last time the United States won multiple knockout stage matches, you got to go back to Dos Anjos and Landon Donovan's first World Cup team in 2002, 24 years ago. But that's now where the expectations probably should land, where the United States should be, should find a way to get to the quarterfinals where you haven't been in 24 years. The United States has officially clinched Group D tonight, and they should sit everybody, or at least Pulisic and the four yellow card players, next Friday, because the way that the new yellow card policy works, yes, the yellow cards wash away after next Friday, but if you were to pick up a second yellow in the group stage match, well, you still miss the knockout stage game, and you absolutely positively can't risk having that happen. Make sure if you haven't already, you're subscribed to the YouTube channel and to the podcast, searching Westwood One Sports Night. JP Della Camera, as you just heard, joined us earlier. You can find that full conversation we had with JP there on the YouTube channel. Our conversation with Mike Maniscalco, the voice of the Stanley Cup champion Carolina Hurricanes, will be up a little bit later on as well. It's where you can connect to the show, like and comment and subscribe. All of that helps with the algorithm. Apple Podcasts and Spotify is where you can go as well if you want to catch full shows in an audio format. 310-840-4910. However and wherever you're listening or watching, greatly appreciate that. An excellent win for the United States. They win their group. How big is too big to dream? How much belief do you have? 310-840-4910. In addition to answering that question and hearing from an all-time soccer great's opinion on that question, there is a golf star who made his presence known today at the U.S. Open. He's not in the lead. Wyndham Clark, he's established himself right now as the front runner heading into the weekend. But there's a star who announced himself that we think's going to win the whole damn thing at Shinnecock Hills. And that is next to Westwood One Sports Night.
0: Who will win the Men's College World Series? It's down to Oklahoma and North Carolina. The championship series begins tomorrow night at 7:45 Eastern. 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
3: 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It appears by its own numbers, the U.S. government seems insolvent. It's reported that the Treasury shows about $6 trillion in assets and over $47 trillion in liabilities. Add it all up, and it looks like the U.S. owes more than $130 trillion it doesn't have. 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
1: What's your level of belief in the U.S. men's national team after today? 310-840-4910 if you want in on Westwood One Sports Night. Zlatan Ibrahimovic seems to have some belief. Here's an exchange he had with Rebecca Lowe following the United States' win on Fox.
2: And I want one word from you. Can the U.S. win this World Cup, yes or no?
3: Yes.
2: Okay, Zlatan has spoken.
1: Can the United States win the World Cup was the question, and Zlatan gave you the emphatic answer. That studio crew has been very good so far in this cup. Creating a lot of buzz, that's usually a good sign for a studio crew. Rebecca is beloved by EPL fans. Alexi Lalas, colorful. Colorful is a good way to put it with Lalas. Could be a bit controversial sometimes. Thierry Henry, legend. Zlatan Ibrahimovic, legend. And they're not just names. They're names that say interesting things, and that's not always a given. In fact, while we're playing sound from the Fox TV crew, we probably should react to what Thierry Henry had to say too, because Thierry Henry, for those who are unfamiliar with his background, one of the great French soccer players of all time. But he should be taken very seriously in the context of the U.S. discourse because he played for an underdog World Cup champion French team. You might not associate the French with being underdogs in international soccer, because Mbappe and the World Cup win two cups ago. But there are lessons the Americans and the American soccer public should take from Thierry Henry, should take from 1998. France missed the World Cup, didn't qualify in 1990 or in 1994. Qualified in 98, but they were automatic to qualify because it was hosted by the French that year. They were tournament hosts. Entered that tournament ranked 18th in the world by FIFA. He's now an analyst at Fox. They won the World Cup. And here was Thierry Henry drawing on his own experience when talking about the changes he's seen from the U.S. and following up from what Zlatan said, hey, they have a chance of winning the World Cup. Kind of affirming that.
3: Although we didn't do and participate in 90 and 94, we did 98. Suddenly, when everybody starts to believe that you can, things can be done. But I want to go back to one thing that I heard. One thing only there. Mauricio Pochettino said, if you want to win the competition, before he would have said, let's see how far we can go. He said, if we want to win the competition, we need to have everybody, because the question was obviously not Pulisic being there. He said, if we want to win the competition, things have changed.
1: It's an astute observation. And that's, again, not some diehard soccer loon. That's Thierry Henry saying this about American soccer. And the United States is not the 18th ranked nation. They are hosting like the French were. ESPN's most recent power index had

0: The U.S. ranked 9th among countries. They float somewhere around the top 10. If France can win it all in 1998, why not the USA in 2026? We've said it multiple times. We've said it several times on this show. 2026 has been the year of the impossible in American sports. It's been Indiana winning national championship in football. It's been the Big Ten, who hadn't won a men's or women's basketball title since the year 2000, winning in both sports back-to-back days. UCLA and then Michigan. It's USA men's hockey winning their first gold medal since the Miracle on Ice 46 years ago and beating the Canadians in overtime to do it. It's Sam Darnold winning a Super Bowl in a rout. It's the New York Knicks. Go, New York, go, New York, go! The Knicks winning the NBA Finals. If all of those things are possible, and this year is only, it's not even halfway done. We're not even a full 6 months in. Then why not us? Why not the U.S. men's national team? 310-840-4910. Who's with me? 310-840-4910. Shifting the conversation to golf. From the U.S. national team to the U.S.'s Open. The U.S. Open. Xander Schauffele should have been viewed as a favorite to win this tournament going into the week. And today he reminded the golf world why that is. At Shinnecock Hills, the Hamptons in New York, birdies on 3 of the last 4 holes, 4 under 66, tied for 2nd behind Wyndham Clark. The X-Man has been incredible in major championships of late. Since 2024, he has won the PGA Championship and the Open Championship, which means if he wins at Shinnecock Hills, he'll be one major away from golf's exclusive career slam club, kind of like Scottie Scheffler is one away, trying to get that elusive U.S. Open this weekend before he turns 30 next Tuesday. Even though Xander hasn't won the U.S. Open yet, you could make a case that he is the most consistent in this major. He plays most consistently well in this major. Xander has never finished worse than 14th in 9 U.S. Open starts. And to further drive this point home, he has top 10 finishes in 8 of his last 10 major starts. He was terrific today. Xander, he also seems especially equipped to do well at this golf course. The story this week is how difficult it's going to play and how much of a nightmare it is. The last time the Open was at Shinnecock Hills, it was every bit that. It was difficult in 2018. Xander Schauffele participated. He was 23 years old. It was his second Open start, finished tied for 5th. 23 years old, Shinnecock Hills, U.S. Open. The most comparable Open course that we've seen in recent years to what the players are facing this week probably is Pinehurst number 2, 2 years ago. That's when Rory had the collapse and Bryson DeChambeau ended up winning. Even though Pinehurst is a Don Ross course, the remodel that they did, it changed to more of a Lynx course, kind of like Shinnecock. And Xander Schauffele finished 7th in that tournament. It's been strange. For those who love golf and have been following golf and following the majors specifically, it's been strange seeing how Xander Schauffele has flown under the radar this week. He had not one, not two, not three, but 4 golfers equal to or having better odds to win this tournament than him. Scotty was the heavy favorite. Then it's Rory McIlroy. Then it's John Rahm. Then Cam Young. With respect to the hashtag ProDeek, a product of the great Wake Forest golf family. Da-da-da-da-da-da-da-da, go Deeks. He has never won a major before. For him to have the same odds as Xander Schauffele at 19-1 is a slap in the face to Xander. And it's also crazy that Xander's fallen outside the top 10 of the world golf ranking. How does that happen? He sits at 12? You're telling me that there are 11 players in the world that should be ranked ahead of Xander Schauffele after what we just spelled out for you? He doesn't have a major win this year, but he does have a win on tour. And he has all the success in the majors. What are we doing? He was our pick to win on Wednesday. Feel even better about it with him going into the weekend. Since we have a minute to go through some of the leaderboard here at the U.S. Open. Personally not my favorite major because of how the courses they choose and how difficult they make it. This week hasn't been all that bad. Not going to crush them when you have some of the low scores that we've seen, including Colin Morikawa shooting 65 today, which I think it was the best score on the course today. Joaquin Niemann also shot 5 under. The problem is he shot 8 over in round one. So don't think anybody had a better score than 5 under par. Those two shooting 5 under for today. Oh, do need to give a shout out to Tom Kim. Tom Kim is in that group 3 under par along with Xander Schauffele, Sam Stevens, who's been a really nice story, Matt Fitzpatrick, a past U.S. Open champion. That's the group. That's the quartet. That is four back of Wyndham Clark. If Wyndham Clark doesn't come back to earth, he's going to win his second U.S. Open title. But given how things generally work at Shinnecock Hills, you usually do fall back to earth at some time. It's kind of surprising it didn't happen today. He was talking about being a zombie out there on the course because he played until the course darkened. And he was on 17, had 2 holes to finish up, and because he was the last group to play, he was going to be among the first the next day. That means he had to be up early, and he had extra holes to do, and you had Shinnecock Hills to reckon with. For him to finish his first round and do so solidly, and then shoot 1 under for the second round, it's impressive for Wyndham Clark. So in terms of who wins this tournament, still feel pretty strongly in saying that it'll be a past U.S. Open champ or Xander Schauffele. And the reason why we put X-Man in that type of reverence, in a way we don't with Scottie Scheffler, Scottie, who's at even par along with Rory McIlroy, 7 shots back of the leaders, is because Scottie's worst major performances have been at this tournament, while Xander Schauffele's bests performance have been at the U.S. Open. Just hasn't ended up winning the Open. Think that he can. Excited to watch it this weekend out at the Hamptons. We have 1 hour left of the program. Whoa! And we have bets to place, you guys, including one for the College World Series that's going to surprise you. Probably going to surprise you. And those bets are next on Westwood One Sports Night.
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10: If you're caring for an aging parent, you may feel quite often that you're alone in what you're doing. But you're not. Not by a long shot. According to a new report by the Pew Research Center, 10% of U.S. adults are caring for a parent over age 65. Millions more are caring for a spouse or partner 65 or older. Beyond the sheer numbers, this report, perhaps unsurprisingly, found a major difference in caregiver well-being between men and women. One psychologist we spoke to suggested thinking 5 years in the future and imagining where you are right now. Will you be glad you took something on, or regretful that you didn't? You also need to cut yourself some slack, he said, especially women. Don't try to shoulder all of the burden by yourself. You might need to ask for help before you burn out. You'll be so glad you did. I'm Dr. Sanjay Gupta, helping you live a better life.
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0: We have some bets to hand out. One of them, I do in a very, I'm going to place with a heavy heart in some ways. Oliver Popular is taking your calls at 310-840-4910. Can sense a lack of sincerity there, knowing that what's most important is being right and making that paper rather than having some emotional ties. Let's just get to it. It's time for Graham's Gambling.
1: It's time for Graham's Gambling. Let's make some money.
0: Well, actually, let me put it to Denton Day, producer of this program. D-Day, do you have problems betting against teams you should have an emotional pull for or that you should have a rooting interest for?
2: Hell no, I bet against my teams all the time. Make me money.
0: See? That's the vibe. Revisiting our bets that we placed this week, last night, we nailed both our baseball bets for today. We thought that the Orioles getting a minus 120 on a run line number was charitable, and we took advantage of it. Plus 1.5 runs. They lost on a walk-off to the Dodgers, still covered. The Atlanta Braves thought it was charitable. Just because Jacob Mizorowski was on the mound, disrespecting the Braves at home, disrespecting Walt Weiss. Another one where it was, minus 122? Plus 1.5 runs. They ended up winning the game outright. So that looked pretty good. Three golf bets we placed, they're looking pretty good, or at least two of them are. We bet Xander Schauffele at 19-1 to win the tournament. Corey Connors we had as a top 20 finisher. He's tied for 22nd. The only one not looking so great is the top 10 Ty Hatton look. Ty Hatton, he made the cut. Yippee! But Ty Hatton, not really in the mix. He's at 2 over, tied for 34th. So still a lot of work to be done. A couple of rounds left in the tournament. We're not losing faith. We're staying in the fight. But that's what we have already placed. How about right now we place two baseball bets that I love and you're probably going to hate? This is why we talk about emotional pull. My feet are on the ground in Winston-Salem, North Carolina. An hour and a half away is Chapel Hill, America. And the Tar Heels are in the championship series for just the third time ever, which is nuts considering they've been to 13 College World Series. They are a heavy favorite to win the College World Series. They've been one of the best teams of baseball all year long. Oliver Popular loves college baseball more than anybody I know. He said a month and a half ago, think this is going to be Scott Forbes in North Carolina's year. But little does he know, that's not how it works with Carolina. Carolina doesn't win at all. Carolina loses in the College World Series. Carolina gets to the championship series and, as a heavy favorite, loses to Oregon State as they did 20 years ago. Fittingly, right after the Carolina Hurricanes won the Stanley Cup, which they did again in the past week. Oklahoma plus 155 to win the College World Series championship series. Bet it. Because this is a team of destiny that the Tar Heels have run into. This Oklahoma team, not supposed to be here right now. They have 22 losses. They lost their first game of the... They were one and done in the SEC baseball tournament. They were sent to Georgia Tech, who, right behind UCLA, was the best team in college baseball. Second, the number two seed. You lost in the winner's bracket, which means you had to win three in a row just to get out of your region and beat the number two team in the country twice in a row to do so. They haven't lost since that winner's bracket game that Saturday night. They've won eight in a row, including twice against Georgia Tech on their diamond, sweeping Kansas and Lawrence to get to Omaha, and then you're on the side that's exclusively SEC teams, and what do? You send Alabama and Georgia packing to get to this point without a loss on the ledger. So North Carolina always loses on this stage. Oklahoma is a team of destiny, and it's plus 155. Sign us up for that. You're going to hate this bet more, though. If you hated that, you're going to love this. Colorado Rockies run line plus 1.5 runs against the Pittsburgh Pirates Saturday. This is a pitching matchup between slow-throwing veteran Japanese pitcher Tomoyuki Sugano, or as I belovedly call him, Tommy Sugar, and Paul Skeens. And where is this game being played? Coors Field, where the ball flies out. Rockies plus 116 on the run line, plus 1.5. Might even do the sprinkle of plus 172 money line just to get weird. But that's what we're doing, because the Rockies scored 23 runs on Sunday. Vibes are good at Coors Field. Fun place to be during the summer. And they'll be ready to play when Paul Skeens is on the other side. There you go. Oh, one more. USA Soccer. How much do we believe in the United States right now? Enough to bet the Americans plus 270 to get to the quarterfinals. That's the play, because now that they've officially clinched Group D, they should sit. They should sit everybody with yellow cards and Christian Pulisic in the finale against Turkey, the group stage finale. They're automatically through to the knockout. We knew that, but they're going to match up against Bosnia or maybe Qatar. Should win that as a heavy favorite. This means at plus 270, you pretty much have to just win against Bosnia and then win one more match. Don't know who that would be against, but the value of plus 270, getting to the quarterfinal round, which the United States hasn't done since the Dos Acero Landon Donovan 2002 team, his first World Cup team, that is what we're doing tonight. So there you go. Oklahoma to win the College World Series, plus 155. Rockies run line, plus 1.5 runs against Paul Skeens of the Pittsburgh Pirates at Coors Field. USA, plus 270 to the quarterfinals. These odds courtesy of DraftKings, our friends at DraftKings. Let's get on it. There is a misconception about sports talk radio, sports talk in general. A lot of people think, oh, you just choose the topics that you want to talk about. That's what this is about. Nah, we try to choose the topics we think you want to hear about. Another misconception is that on sports talk shows such as this one, 4-hour show, you should be able to talk about everything in sports in 4 hours. Are you kidding? It's 4 hours that you have to do so. Also not true. There are stories that, frankly, we haven't hit on yet, D-Day, that might actually be a lot of fun to talk about, or certainly would be deserving for us to hit on. So while we have a minute, and by the way, our question of the night, especially with the U.S. clinching Group D, last call for phone calls, 310-840-4910. What is your level of belief in the U.S. men's national team after today? 310-840-4910. Here are a couple stories we haven't hit on yet, that, frankly, just because we haven't had time to get to it amid JP Della Camera and Mike Maniscalco, the voice of the Carolina Hurricanes, the Stanley Cup champions, joining us. How about this from ESPN Milwaukee? D-Day, Giannis reportedly doesn't want to leave Milwaukee. He wants to leave the Bucks. Huh. this brings up the obvious question. Would you rather see Giannis on the Brewers or on the Green Bay Packers?
2: So I'll answer that question with a question. I don't know how far Milwaukee is from Green Bay. Can he commute?
0: It's a good question. I think it's maybe a 45-minute drive.
2: Okay, not terrible. No. Are you kidding me? People have 45, you used to have a 90-minute commute.
0: Oh, I'm wrong. It's an hour and 45 minutes.
2: Well, you were half right. You just, missed it.
0: It's 125 miles, so he can't play for the Packers.
2: So he's not going to play for the Packers. They play baseball in Greece like that?
0: Maybe he goes AHL path, plays for the Milwaukee Admirals. And that's the minor league team for the Nashville Predators. But he doesn't want to leave Milwaukee. He just wants to leave the Bucks.
2: Stay. Yeah, I don't know.
0: That's it.
2: I don't want to count pocket change, but I don't think the AHL team can afford him. At least the Brewers could somewhat afford him. He could keep a similar lifestyle, just a small pay cut.
0: I'm searching and getting some help from AI here. What job markets Milwaukee is best known for? And it says advanced manufacturing, large-scale healthcare systems, and there's also some deep-rooted corporate and financial services. And obviously beer, Miller, Pabst. And maybe Giannis is like, you know what? Basketball's not for me. I don't want to play for the Bucks. I just want to live in Milwaukee. So I'm just going to take on a career. That's it. It's right there. I want to do predictive markets for Kalshi, and I want to own a stake in Pabst or Schlitz. That's Giannis.
2: Is Milwaukee a nice enough city? This is no disrespect to the great people of Milwaukee, but are y'all a nice enough city to want to leave the Bucks but stay?
0: Oh, yeah. Milwaukee's great.
2: How great,
0: I'm basing
2: though.
0: That on the experience I had at their ballpark. It's a great park.
2: I was about to say, how many times have you been?
0: I've been to Milwaukee and been to their park. So once.
2: So, yeah, that's one time. And
0: I had a good time. I could see why Giannis doesn't want to leave the Bucks. Is this funnier than the time where he said he's looking for his new home? Or how did he frame it? That sounded like it was from like a crisis control PR person texting Woj, or not Woj, Shams.
2: Well, he made jokes about wanting to open a restaurant. So maybe he just wants to get into the business.
0: But you remember the report from like January prior to the trade deadline. It sounded like the TV show Home Makeover. Move that bus! Giannis, I'm excited for my new home. Because he didn't want to say he was asking for a trade. Just say you're asking for a trade, dude. Just say it. Say you want to play somewhere else. We all know it. We all know it's true. What are we doing? Is the Giannis deal going to be done, D-Day? Don't have betting odds on this from DraftKings. Maybe I can get it at Kalshi. Will Giannis be traded by the draft on Tuesday?
2: Please. And like literally just put us out to pasture and end this. Because this has become the most annoying thing in the NBA.
0: It is very annoying. Hope you're right.
2: It will not
0: hope
2: be
0: it happens.
2: Heat.
0: Hope it happens in the next 30 minutes. Honestly. It's what I want. You want to get this thing over with? Let's just do that. Right now. The other story we haven't hit on that just want to note. Jonathan Toews officially retired, ending his NHL career. And it used to be a popular thing to do in sports, naming a team of the decade. The Pittsburgh Steelers are the team of the 1970s, for example. We don't really do that so much anymore. But if we were still doing that, there is no question that the team of last decade, the Chicago Blackhawks, Stanley Cup champions in 2010, 2013, 2015. And Jonathan Toews, the captain of those teams. And when you just go through the roster, man, as a lover of hockey, those teams with Toews and Patrick Sharp and Patrick Kane, weird that I said Sharp before Kaner, and Duncan Keefe and Brent Seabrook, can go all the way down the line. Just think that those teams were awesome, and it was very fun. And the NHL is more fun when the Chicago Blackhawks are at that level, and you have the United Center with fans being very loud during the national anthem as they do the whole deal. A tip of the hat. Or I guess since we're talking about hockey, a stick tap to Jonathan Toews, calling it a career officially. What's your level of belief in the U.S. men's national team after today? 310-840-4910. And why the U.S. is a real threat in one way that should be respected across the soccer world. That's next on West 1 Sports Night.
1: We're a month away from NFL training camps opening. The return of Patrick Mahomes. QB battles in Cleveland, Minnesota, and Atlanta. Myles Garrett joining Matthew Stafford in L.A. 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

0: Sports Night. Here's Josh Graham.
1: We've reached the show, point in the show, pardon, where Oliver, who's supposed to be lockstep focus on just taking the calls at 310-840-4910 and in charge of getting us in and out of segments, is completely focused on trying to get 162-0 or whatever it's called in baseball, and that's what he's focused on, while riding the height of the Dodgers knocking off my Baltimore Orioles tonight in walk-off fashion. And I'm thinking about U.S. soccer, and D-Day, I do want to talk about the offensive style. And by the way, last call for phone calls, 310-840-4910, telling us about your level of belief in U.S. soccer after today. They beat Australia to clinch a knockout stage berth, but they also win Group D because Turkey lost to Paraguay tonight. 310-840-4910. I'm tempted to go into the full-fledged soccer conversation, but D-Day, I'm feeling an even greater urge, and I don't know if it's because of Oliver's distractedness or just tiresomeness at this point, that I feel an urge to talk about how much Mauricio Pochettino looks like Russell Crowe as well. And I don't know which I don't know which direction I should be going in. That's where we rely on people that have a title, such as producer, executive producer of this show.
2: Well, what movie do you think you would act in?
1: Mauricio Pochettino? Better yet, see, you're not the movie guy, but does Russell Crowe mean anything to you?
2: Not a damn thing.
1: Not a damn thing. A singular damn thing. So, if I say, are you not entertained? Gladiator. Nothing.
2: I am not entertained.
1: Yeah, if we start, I was assuming we'd start this with that being the baseline. Oh, well, I've at least seen Gladiator. Since we're not even there, then I'm not even going to go down the Les Miserables, L.A. Confidential, Master and Commander, Beautiful Mind path. Not going to do any of that. Because I don't think that's worth our time. He's also in Nuremberg last year, too. Just throw that out there. That was a decent flick. 310-840-4910. Let's go to Burhan. He's in Toronto. Are you American or Canadian, Burhan?
3: Dual citizen.
1: Hell yeah. Canada wins 6-0 against Qatar, and the Americans are doing work as well. The Canadians and Americans and Mexicans have not lost a match yet. The only team that hasn't won every match is Canada, but they got a result in the first one. Where are you at on the belief scale for USA soccer?
3: So for USA, I mean, I agree with you 100%. I think the quarterfinals, I don't want to say it's a lock, but based on like who they have to face, like Bosnia should be a cakewalk. I don't know if you watched the Canada and Bosnia game, I've never seen so many goal line saves like in my entire life watching the game of soccer. But USA should walk all over Bosnia. If they end up facing Qatar in the round of 32, it should be even easier. And then the next game up after that is the winner of, based on the standings right now, would be Congo, Ghana, Uruguay, and Austria. And I just think the U.S. is set up very well to make the quarterfinals. And I don't know if they'll be able to beat a heavy Titan out of Europe after that. But the belief goes a long way. Hope goes a long way. We all know that as Americans. And
1: yeah,
3: I don't, people don't under, like people, I don't, I think people are just now seeing the impact the World Cup is going to have in North America. And I don't think any country gets after hunger more than America does. If they're hungry for something and they taste victory, whether they lose in the quarters or not, it's going to inspire a generation of athletes that, you know, we know you American-born athletes are some of the greatest athletes in the entire world. I don't think there's a debate upon that.
1: No, I want to debate it. Sure.
3: So just
1: by the
3: long-term
1: way,
3: impact.
1: I might
3: go ahead.
1: I might want to adjust the bet that I just made about the quarterfinals. I don't understand why it's plus 270 to get to the quarters, but it's plus 216 to get to the round of 32. Are you kidding? They're already going to the round of, to get to the round of 16. My bad. Round of 16. So to beat Bosnia, I got plus 220 odds to do that, essentially, since they're already through to the group state. It doesn't make sense to me, or the knockout stages.
3: Yeah.
1: So there you go. Take advantage of that, courtesy of our friends at DraftKings.
3: Yeah, parlay both goes. Get better odds.
1: There you go. That's what I'm talking about. There goes Burhan. Good to hear from you out north of the border in Canada. Trying to put together Oliver. Don't want to interrupt the MLB 162-0 game. If you were to pull up some sort of music bed of sorts, I'm thinking about off the cuff putting together my top five Russell Crowe movies in honor of Mauricio Pochettino, who looks a lot like Russell Crowe. Number five on my list that I'm doing in real time, favorite Russell Crowe movies. Proof of Life, number five. This is a crazy movie where apparently Meg Ryan had an affair with Russell Crowe, cheating on her husband on this set. It's a fun one to revisit for a lot of different reasons. That's number five on the list. You might be surprised that that made the list altogether. I'm just going to go ahead and tell you, I'm not a musicals guy, so Les Miserables isn't going to make the list, nor is anything that's come out, frankly, in the last 20 years of his movies. Actually, I'm going to do it. Number four, American Gangster. Love Denzel Washington. Love Skinny Russell. Those two together. Gotta have it. A lot of fun. The top three is unassailable, though. Number three, L.A. Confidential. You know who looks great? Kim Basinger in this movie. Don't know how Kim Basinger won an Oscar for it, but she looks great. And Russell Crowe sparring with Guy Pearce and Kevin Spacey. Well, he doesn't age that well. L.A. Confidential rules. It's at number three. Number two, Gladiator. What? Gladiator's not number one? No, it is not. Gladiator's great. Don't need to get into all the reasons why Gladiator's great. The number one Russell Crowe movie is The Insider, 1999, where Russell Crowe, this is a Michael Mann movie. It's where Al Pacino is playing the super producer of 60 Minutes. You also have Christopher Plummer playing Mike Wallace. This movie's really good. And he plays Russell Crowe, a whistleblower for the tobacco industry. And it's a really good movie about media and a bunch of other things. And I love The Insider, and I won't apologize for it. Get out of my mentions if you're one of those Les Miserables people. I understand your frustration if you love A Beautiful Mind or Master and Commander. I just didn't love Master and Commander. I didn't get it. It wasn't for me. If memory serves, it was way too long, too. 138 minutes. Yeah, 2 hours, 20 minutes. It's not terrible. Can understand your umbrage if you love Master and Commander or Cinderella Man or A Beautiful Mind, but that's my list that I just did in real time in honor of the USA national team coach. How do you react? What is the best Russell Crowe movie? 310-840-4910 if you want in. Can we actually talk about the soccer? Yes, we can. The U.S. is a real offensive force that should be taken seriously in this World Cup. That hopefully by now has earned the respect of the soccer world. First, it was the demolition in Los Angeles a week ago tonight. Paraguay. They had not allowed... Think about tonight. Paraguay just beat Turkey 1-0. Paraguay had allowed just 7 goals in 12 World Cup qualifying matches. You wouldn't think that based on how last week's game went. And by the way, Paraguay not playing just scrubs. They faced Brazil. They faced Argentina. They faced Uruguay. 7 goals in 12 World Cup qualifying matches. Despite that, the United States scored 4 goals, 3-0 at halftime, an absolute mauling in Los Angeles. 65% possession, aggression. It was completing 85% of their passes. It was just, we hadn't seen an American World Cup win as impressive as that. In some ways, today's win against Australia, even more impressive than that. Even more impressive than the rout of Paraguay. They won 2-0 without their best offensive playmaker, Christian Pulisic. And that should tell you that last week wasn't a fluke. And it's the system from Mauricio Pochettino. It's the mentality that he's instilled. Because past American teams would, we know the rhythm. Oh, you do something that's amazing and impressive, and then the other shoe drops the next game. Oh, you got the bad break. Oh, Christian Pulisic's not going to play. Here comes the gut punch. You're either going to lose against Australia and have to do something against Turkey, or you're going to draw. You're just going to fight. You're going to be conservative and sit back. They didn't sit back at all. Same style of play without Christian Pulisic in the lineup. They didn't sit back. They weren't afraid. The Australians are known for their defensive style. Turkey couldn't score on them. But yet their back line was overwhelmed by the Americans. The two goals were byproducts of pressure and effort. For the second straight match, the U.S. opened scoring with an own goal by pressing on the left side. The second goal was a header by Alex Freeman. By the way, we have this sound, I think. Alex Freeman's dad, for those who don't know, Green Bay Packer great Antonio Freeman, which gives us the opportunity to play perhaps Al Michaels' best call of a game-winning touchdown.
4: Favre lays it up for Freeman, and it's incomplete. Did he make the catch at the 15?
5: Yes.
4: What are they going to rule? That he caught it? Touchdown! He did what?
1: It made me so happy seeing throngs of people on social media after Alex Freeman scored just tweeting out, "He did what?" How is that not a drop? You're a Packer fan. How's that not a drop just in your computer, Oliver? Anytime we're incredulous about something. Like when Tyler O'Neill throws the ball to home plate and Sam Bisaio tries to make a swing tag even though the runner had been in by 10 feet, leading to a game-winning run scoring because of an error. Yeah, the Dodgers walked it off. So you have that ready to go. What was that, Oliver? Sorry, Randy Newman was in the way.
6: He said Denton's bopping his head. He's enjoying the music.
1: Of course Dita is enjoying it. Because he understands what makes for good sports talk, and that is the most unbeaten content. I can try to do, with these big frame glasses, the smartest segment ever. Could put together the smartest segment ever, and it will be less interesting than the host getting dunked on. There's nothing more entertaining. There's no content that's more unbeaten, never lost, than the host taking it in the nuts.
5: If you still want that Orioles song that you said we were going to play after the Orioles won tonight, let me know.
1: That would be Orioles Matt. But I am being serious, though, that that is a call. Sincere bewilderment from one of the iconic voices in sports that has some multi-use possibilities. He did what? It is how I felt watching the Orioles lose the way they did. But that's also, it's great. Anytime Alex Freeman does anything in honor of his dad, he did what? Appearing on social media feeds across the country. But going back to the team altogether, this new identity, it's so much more indicative of American culture. We're not a country that sits back and counterpunches. No, we're the country that goes to the moon first and is first in flight. We're the country that creates things and leads in technology and in invention. Our sports teams, they're generally strong and powerful. They don't sit back the way that U.S. soccer has in the past. This is a style, even if they fall short of obtaining their ultimate goals, it's easy for us to be proud of. Offensive pressure, no flopping, going for it. Don't read much into the lack of scoring in the second half. It seemed they parked the bus to try to close things out, get to the finish line, which they did, 2-0, with some good goaltending as well by Matt Freeze, who didn't have to make a save against Paraguay. The United States, you should be very happy about where they're at. There is one thing. This might be a good way to tie together Russell Crowe and Mauricio Pochettino, which he looks like. Is Russell Crowe Australian or New Zealand?

0: the official nickname for their soccer team, the Socceroos. Is there anything more embarrassing than for a country, which we presume to be a proud country, to refer to their soccer team or to any team? Well, I would assume it's not any other team other than the soccer team. As the Socceroos. That's embarrassing, right?
1: Wait, why is that embarrassing?
0: Why isn't it embarrassing? No, I'll flip it on you. We get it. You have kangaroos there. It's soccer. Why is the name of your team the Socceroos?
1: It flows off the tongue pretty well. Would you like
0: Does
1: to
0: it?
1: Better if it was the Footballeroos? You should be happy.
0: Socceroos! Socceroos sounds like a kid's video game. The Socceroos sound like an offshoot of the Savannah Bananas.
1: Pretty popular video game.
0: Like, it sounds like, whoa, it's the Socceroos who might up and get you. Not representing a country, a proud country. The Socceroos. Socceroos. It's embarrassing. Let's close things out by putting this show to bed. What do we got and put it to bed?
1: I will tell you what condiment Europeans are falling in love with as they travel to America that they're trying to take back to their country, and it's not going well.
2: The U.S. men's national team is 2-0 for the first time since 1930. After an historic start, is it too early to dream of America celebrating its 250th birthday with a World Cup trophy? Westwood One Sports.
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1: What a show. JP Delacamera, legendary Fox Sports World Cup announcer, joining us from Kansas City. He's got one of the matches he's going to be calling on Fox tomorrow. And Mike Maniscalco. In just a few hours, the Carolina Hurricanes will be having a victory parade for the Stanley Cup win earlier in the week. It was great to catch up with the voice of the Canes, Mike Maniscalco. 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It's how you can watch the show in addition to listening to it. However and wherever you listen or watch, greatly appreciate that. On the weekends, a reminder, you can catch Linnell Willingham in just a little bit. He'll be on from 8 to 11 a.m. I will be on 4 to 7 p.m. with you. So I hope you'll be hanging out with us. That'll be during North Carolina's College World Series matchup with Oklahoma. Due to weather, that got moved up to a 3 p.m. Eastern start in Omaha Saturday. The same schedule for Sunday as well. Let's close out today's program by putting the show to bed.

0: right? We've fallen in love with this one person on Twitter that's going everywhere and doing all the American things. Yeah, Freddie, is that the German person? I don't know.
1: The one that went to the Ella Langley show and got a bunch of stuff, and apparently his flight to catch the Germans play tomorrow got canceled to the point where he wouldn't make the match, and you have private plane companies saying that they'll fly him for free. It's pretty good stuff.
0: Yeah, that's starting to feel a little industry plantish, but it's fine. But now Europeans are falling in love with just like regular American things. And has shown one of the things that the Europeans love the most. You're not going to be surprised by this, I have to admit. They love ranch. They don't have ranch over across the pond. They love ranch to the point where several airport authorities have had to put out messages to be like, hey, you can't take a bottle of ranch in your carry-on because it's far too large. We have qualifications for traveling. It's like 2.7 ounces, right? That's the most liquid you can have. Well, a big Hidden Valley ranch bottle is obviously a lot more than that. So TSA is dunking ranch bottles as Euros leave the country.
1: Wow. That is a great story. And I love it because the humanity at the core of it and the practicality. Of course they love ranch. If you don't get ranch or you can't have something, there's an appeal of having things you can't have or getting to enjoy things that you couldn't otherwise be able to enjoy. And then it tastes like ranch, this thing? Where are you on ranch?
0: I'm personally not like a huge ranch guy. Do you like
1: blue cheese?
0: Kind of. I just raw dog wings and suffer the consequences.
1: Completely out on blue cheese. Love ranch.
0: I'd be willing to...
1: They're not saying they love blue cheese. They love ranch.
0: I want to know where the majority of these people are coming from. Because, like, England, get it. Their food looks like it stinks. Like, Spain. Spain got some pretty silly food.
1: It's true. So you're thinking that this is just the United Kingdom. It's not Europe. It's the United Kingdom that probably is enjoying ranch. You want it to be a little bit more specific.
0: Yeah, I mean, maybe Germans too, because it's not like you're putting ranch on bratwursts. That'd be a weird combo.
1: But the food is better probably in Germany than it is the United Kingdom. Don't think it certainly is an issue with South America, because their food rules.
0: Yeah.
1: In South America.
0: Yeah, the Brazilians aren't being like, man, I want ranch. I'm like, no, your food's good.
1: I think we've isolated this. Do you think the Dutch have good food?
0: That's a great question. No.
1: Which is why they sell all the marijuana there, because their food's not very good. They need something to enhance it.
0: Mm-hmm. Yeah.
1: Mm-hmm. Yeah. And as Austin Powers' dad once pointed out, and this might be a perfect way to punctuate the show, D-Day. There are only two things I can't stand in this world. People who are intolerant of other people's cultures and the Dutch. From Denton Day and Oliver Popular, my name's Josh Graham, and this has been Westwood One Sports Night.
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27: 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It reinforces the alignment, stability, and coordinated muscle activation that supports how your body moves, whether you're doing strenuous exercise or simply going about your daily life. This is according to Dana Santis, a strength and conditioning specialist. Even though you walk every day, Dana does say you can make small adjustments to immediately improve your walking mechanics. 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Allow your arms to swing naturally in coordination with your legs. 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I'm Dr. Sanjay Gupta, helping you live a better life.
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1: Westwood One presents Nick Eshoo.
8: Oh, the NBA season's done. We got a draft coming up in a couple of days. Off-season NFL. We might just be immersed in the World Cup. Look at this. Nick Eshoo, Westwood One Sports. I'm at Nick Eshoo on all the socials. I can already tell my voice is a little weird today. We're going to, as usual, get that morning coffee. My allergies have been kicking my ass. I've been better with them. I've been doing the local honey thing. Have you ever tried that? Local honey to help you with the allergies. If I sneeze in the middle of the show, sorry, but there's a chance that it happens. I just been getting my ass kicked by allergies, so here we are. Carlos Ortiz will be on soon here. I can see him getting ready. He's got a collar on today. I don't know what the deal is with that, but we're going to find out what that is. Team USA, though, winning their second World Cup game. They've advanced. What'd you say, Carlos?
14: It's the same shirt I had on yesterday.
8: Oh, we're bringing you on the stage here. Let's see this. If you're watching us, we're also streaming on my YouTube channel, at Nick Eshoo. You look at this. Oh, yeah. All right. At first it looked like you had one of those, like, rugby shirts. And make sure you unmute yourself on YouTube. And I know you're getting ready. And it's fine. The beauty of YouTube when we stream this show there is that we can be a little more raw. So explain what you're wearing right now for people that are only listening.
14: I'm just wearing the same shirt I had on yesterday.
8: Okay.
14: It kind of looks like World Cup-ish.
8: Yeah,
14: it's a soccer jersey of some short sort, but it's just from this label that I wear, and I don't care. It's 6 o'clock on the East Coast. The fact that I have a shirt on is usually an accomplishment.
8: I've told you, you could go shirtless on the show, and I would encourage it. It is totally fine. Sex sells, my friend. So don't worry about it.
14: Sure does. And we'll get those numbers up real quick.
8: All right, there he is, Carlos Ortiz. Listen, the U.S. winning yesterday was great, right? And they advanced, and they beat Australia. And it's funny because watching that game, there was really two legs of Australian players that counted for those goals, an own goal and then that offside that was there. And look, I'm not going to sit here and pretend. Like, I grew up playing soccer. I'm not going to sit here and pretend, though, that I'm, you know, an international soccer expert, a World Cup expert. I've learned the term on my DC shows, LARPing. LARPing is a thing. LARPing is when you're faking it. And a lot of that happens on social media. It was like Taylor Swift pretending to be a Knicks fan for one game. She was LARPing. Or your friend that likes to take a picture in front of some really nice car that's not theirs and post it on social media. And it's like, hey, look at me. I'm not saying this is my car, but I'm just taking a picture in front of it to make you think that maybe it's mine. People fake it all the time on social media, and that's why people really like authentic things now, right? Like, those are the people that you would gravitate to, the content you'd gravitate to, whatever. And, you know, if you look at where the World Cup is now, in partially the U.S., and what it's brought to the table for everybody, you know what the most engaging and interesting stuff is across the board with this? Yes, it's U.S. men's national team winning two games, moving on to the knockout round, being one of the host countries, the story, the improvement of the program, all of that from a soccer perspective. But it's also bigger. It's what it's kind of building in this country, around the world, essentially. And there's this feeling of it being a huge event that everybody wants to be a part of and an excitement that's there. Right? Like, the excitement that everybody has now for the World Cup. And I've been saying this as the NBA Finals got done, which we just had the Knicks parade the other day. The NBA draft is going to be next week. It's quiet in the NFL. You got mini camps, but we all know you get very little when it comes to mini camps. You don't get a ton of information. You don't get, you know, coaches giving you, like, you get very little, right? Oh, we love the offense. You know, the Commanders, that's all it is. It's, we love the offense. It's great. They got a new offensive coordinator, new defensive coordinator. A lot of teams are in this position. So now is the time for soccer to kind of take that step, to be in the spotlight, to be the sport that everybody's focused on and paying attention to. And look, we know this. Like, we love events in this country. Big events. What can we be a part of? That's where the LARPing comes in, right? The faking it, where you see people suddenly showing up at Knicks games because they want to be seen. Oh, you've been a Knicks fan your whole life? Have you? Have you suffered the way Knicks fans like me have actually suffered? People in D.C. get mad when I talk about that now, too. They're like, what? I'm like, dude, I've been a Knicks fan my whole life. I love the Wizards, but I'm a Knicks fan. But anyway, like, That is one of the issues that certainly pops around at times for people is like, okay, are you helicoptering? And who cares? Like, really, who cares at this point? Who cares if somebody is just starting to get into soccer or just starting to follow this and they're excited or whatever? It's great. We've created an event. We didn't mean created, but we have an event going on around this country, partially. Again, I know it's not just in the U.S., but we've got an event going on that everybody wants to be a part of, that everybody wants to see. And the U.S. has won their first two games, and there's excitement around it. To be one of the host countries and move forward to the knockout round and have people at least quietly whispering, are we good at soccer? Now, I'm not saying the U.S. is like, you know, we're not up there with England or Spain or Argentina. We don't have a Messi on this team. Although Flo Balogun is turning into that guy, even though he didn't score yesterday. Did help with that own goal that was there. And I've learned to say, I've been trying to figure it out for a while. Thought it was Balogun. It's Balogun. You hear on the broadcast, I've had people call into other shows and be like, no, it's Balogun. I'm like, well, listen, this is what they say. It's Balogun. Like, I'm trying here, all right? I don't pretend to be a guy that's an expert on. But what I do know is there is a groundswell right now for people hoping and praying that the U.S. can continue this run. And that's what makes these events so cool. That's what makes these events fun is like, okay, so what if somebody's a bandwagon soccer fan? Let them in. Like, I hate that. That's one of the things that drives me nuts about sports. And there's only certain sports, I think, that do this more. And it's, I've noticed it with hockey fans. That's probably the worst. Hockey fans get this way. I covered hockey for a season during the pandemic. I was kind of forced into that role. Listen, I love the Caps, but I was like, and there's two types of hockey fans. There's, hey, really glad you like our sport. Come on in. We welcome you into our group. And then there's the other extreme of, you haven't been here from the beginning. You don't belong here. Get out of here. Go back to basketball. We don't want you. Also, nobody talks about our sport enough. Talk about it more. Oh, you're talking about it? You don't talk about it the right way. And it's like you push people away. If you love a sport, you want to welcome bandwagon fans in. Don't pull the whole pretentious, like, I've been here since the beginning. Nobody cares. What do you want, a sticker? You want a cookie? Nobody cares. Nobody gives you anything for being a fan of something longer. Be the person that welcomes everybody in, and that's what's going to help with soccer. And listen, star power helps. The U.S. has star power. We haven't seen much of Christian Pulisic, but now he can rest. He can wait with that calf injury. They're not going to really have to do a lot of that in the third game. Like, these are the little things that matter, and this is where we've now gotten, I think, in this World Cup, is after that win, and you got 70,000 fans singing after the game, if you've seen those videos, people are into it, and it's great for the sport. It's great for this country. And listen, it's a quiet time in sports for the next couple of months. Let's embrace it. I mean, yes, you have regular season baseball, but there's only so much interest in that when the sport plays every single week, every single day. So I love what I'm seeing. I think we can look, the U.S. is like 35-1 to win the World Cup. I'm not going to go that far. But what I will say is this is at least an opportunity here for the sport to grow. And I think that's what everybody can really hope for. Though I am concerned about one thing. And I've been kind of putting this out there and hoping that as many people can see it as possible. If you are visiting the U.S. from another country and, you know, you're coming or anywhere, like right anywhere outside the U.S., I'm seeing a lot of these videos of, oh, I've never been to the U.S. before. Everyone's so nice. And that's great. We love that, right? Oh, look, I'm just going to do a British accent the whole time. It's terrible. It's the only one. It's just the easiest for me. You can get away with it without somebody getting mad. Oh, you know, American fans are so welcoming. Everyone's so lovely. All of that. The Scotland fans that are drinking Boston Dry. These are all great stories. I love the videos. I love the people that are coming and saying, you know, the news is telling us one thing, and maybe the world's not as bad as we're being told. Shocker. You mean the news is actually lying to you, but there is one thing I'm concerned about with all this. These are some of my favorite videos. It's great to see. I love it. I think we've all probably seen it come across our timelines somewhere. Visiting the U.S., having ribs for the first time, Texas barbecue, experiencing an all-you-can-eat buffet, bottomless sodas, free drink refills are baffling people from other countries coming here to watch their team, their country, play in the World Cup. Take it slow and pace yourself. We're used to this food. We're used to these portions. We're used to all the stuff that's in our food that's banned in your country. I'm just saying this. If you're coming here and you're going to have endless amounts of sodas and go to an all-you-can-eat buffet or you're in Texas and you're going getting some Texas barbecue. Texas barbecue is one of my favorites. But if you're shoveling beef ribs down your throat until you can't breathe anymore, watch yourself. Because there's a very good chance your stomach is not going to be prepared for this, and you're going to have what most people get after they have fast food at 2 o'clock in the morning when they're 23 years old, and they realize, oh, this is coming out the other end faster than it went down the other end. Be careful. I cannot stress this enough, because you are going to destroy our plumbing in this country. Nobody's talking about this. I'm very concerned about the plumbing in this country, because we have people coming from all over the world experiencing our food for the first time. And yes, the portions are bigger here. It's real. You want to know why America's fat? This is why, because all our food tastes good. That's all I've seen, is everybody's like, oh my God, everything I've eaten here in America is good. Yes, that's because of the stuff they put in it. It's the stuff you're not allowed to have in your country. Welcome to America. It's very concerning. And yes, the food is good. And yes, our fast food is different than your fast food. And we get free drink refills. I've seen one where people, I think they were from maybe Japan, and they're like, well, we didn't earn these free refills. Yeah, they're free. Enjoy them. Welcome to America. We welcome you here. This is great. But I've seen this so many times. It's like, you know, it's like going to another country where you can't drink the water. You don't just go chug the water. They say, like, you haven't been here before. Don't drink the tap water. You know, get bottled water. You're not used to it. Your body's not used to it. If you're coming here and you're experiencing American food for the first time, pace yourself. Take your time. Pace yourself with this. It will turn on you so quickly. But I love it. I love seeing the people just want to be here. And yeah, guess what? What you see on the news isn't real life. Things aren't as bad as we're being told. People just want it to be good, without getting into all of that. But that's it is very concerning that I have seen this. I want everybody to watch their stomachs. I would love to see if there is a number of, like, indigestion medicine, like Pepto, and see if those numbers have spiked in sales. I know the beer sales have spiked. Boston got drank dry. Completely dry. It just was like all this. Every fan from Scotland's up there playing the bagpipes, parading down the city. You knew it right away, too. There was a video right when the World Cup started. It was an Airbnb, and there were all these people from Scotland. They were playing the bagpipes at 6:30 in the morning. You went, oh, yeah. Boston, you're in for it. But they drank them dry. And this is great. Everybody should have fun with this. This is what it's supposed to be. And I don't know. I'm not going to sit here and tell you what I think what constitutes a successful U.S. World Cup, what constitutes a successful run. Maybe the quarterfinal, right? Like, in getting into the knockout round felt expected. You win that first game 4-1 over Paraguay. That was, I guess that was last week now. Time goes quick. And, you know, we're looking at that on this show last week going, what could be? Like, let's see another game. Let's see where this team is. Now we've gotten an idea. And, you know, it looks like you have a team that can actually make some real noise in this World Cup. And, you know, if it's winning a couple, you know, it's the third game in the group stage. It's probably going to be something that you're going to see a lot of guys sitting. You want to get rested. But, you know, this is not a team that I would see winning the World Cup. This is not a team that most soccer experts see winning the World Cup, but aren't you going to root for it now? Aren't you at least into it? I think it's something that at least people have sat there now and said, okay, there's something here. There's something to get excited about. And, you know, like, I always use this example, too. If you're trying to get people that are to be more interested in your sport, whatever it is, winning will bring in the bandwagon fans, but then you got to keep them. It's like, hey, come take a look at what we got going on over here. This is fun, right? All right, cool. Now we got to give you something that makes you want to stay. And that's what the consistent winning will bring to the table. Because, look, we can be bandwagon fans in this country. We want winners in America, right? We do. We want to win at everything. We want to win in tech. We want to win in business. We want to live in sports, right? Like the Olympics. And then really, like, the Olympics are a great example of that. The Olympics are different, though, because when somebody is watching the Olympics, there's a lot of sports. You may be more interested in one sport versus another, right? If it's Summer Olympics, maybe you're a basketball fan. Or maybe you're a track and field fan, or maybe you're a swimming fan, or whatever. Maybe you gravitate to one of those sports. The World Cup is simple. We have a soccer team. It plays soccer. And when they win, you're happy. When they lose, you're not. That's it. One team. So everybody's together focused on one event. That's what makes it bigger than the Olympics. I had a friend send this to me. It was like a week or two ago. So he's a huge soccer fan. He goes to a lot of DC United games. I've been there. They're fun. It's an amazing stadium, all that. But, you know, he sent me this video. Like, I didn't know this already, though. And he's like, you know, I know you're not a huge soccer fan, which is first wrong. Fan, but deeply knowledgeable are two different things, as I've stated. I played the game. I understand the game. I played it growing up. But, like, you know, different level here. But he's like, if you don't know, you should know this. And it was a video explaining how the World Cup is bigger than the Super Bowl. Like, yes, I know. Everybody knows. The Super Bowl is huge in this country. And yes, it's getting bigger internationally because everybody's watching, you know, American football. They're trying to spread the game around the world. We got a million international games. We got all that. I get it. The issue then becomes, why are you explaining something to me that everybody knows? Soccer is the biggest sport in the world. Why would you send that to me? And it's like, but it's so true. Like, I looked at it and I'm like, oh yeah, we all know this. It's bigger than anything else that's out there. We all know that this is the biggest sport in the world. And we're seeing it now. Just watch your stomachs, please. 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
1: So we're just days away from the NBA draft, and obviously I'm at the center of it being in D.C. Nick Eschew, Westwood One Sports, at Nick Eschew on all the socials, and you can stream also live on my YouTube channel, Nick Eschew. Same thing, A-S-H-O-O-H, very simple. The Wizards control the draft, at least at the top, but there's a lot of trade rumors. There's a lot of other opportunities. I think this draft's going to be really chaotic. I think there's an opportunity here for, you know, obviously the Giannis trade is at the very top here, but there's also, you know, a lot of other teams that want to maybe move out of the first round. Like the Knicks have two first round picks. They just want a championship. They want to move off of one of their first round picks they have, and the Thunder want to move up probably into the top 10 and take Ademara, the big from, Michigan, right? Is it Michigan? Yeah. What, 7'4"? I mean, he's a monster. He can shoot. I was watching the workouts him. I guess just this dude's so good. But, you know, beyond all that, individual, we know there's a lot of rumors. There's a lot of lying. It's lying season. It's called lying season for a reason. But, you know, this is an opportunity for a lot of teams in a lot of ways because the NBA lottery is going to change. It's going to get harder for teams to just tank and get near the top, even though the NBA has been smoothing out these odds for years. And they're like, let's do this again. Okay. You're just going to create more avenues for teams to get, you know, find another way. I'm going to sneeze again. Oh, my God. This is going to happen. I see you laughing, Andrew. It's not funny. There is a chance here that I'm going to sneeze in the middle of this show, and I do not want it, and I don't know what to do. I know what I need to do. I need to take some allergy medicine. They've been good. It's been good for a while. There's nothing you can do. It's just like you sit there and you, okay. So if it happens, deal with it. Bear with me. We're all human. It's gonna dry. But let me just say, hot take real quick. Sneezing sucks. It's not fun. Some people are like, oh, it's so satisfying. No, sneezing sucks. And if I sneeze, I'm gonna get frustrated. We're just gonna see if that happens. The allergies are not good today. But no, listen, this NBA draft is moving away from the sneeze. Maybe the commissioner will sneeze when he's announcing the number one overall pick. The Washington Wizards select, and he sneezes and just waits. What's the drama? We're waiting here. No, look, there is more and more steam being gained now publicly. Behind the scenes, this has been a thing for a while, but publicly, the AJ Abonza, Darren Peterson debate about who's gonna go number one is now becoming more of a mainstream thing. And the one thing to keep in mind around this time of year is that it is called lying season for a reason, and that is on purpose. There are teams that want to make sure that whoever it is behind them does not know what they're doing. And for the Wizards, it's everybody in the draft. Everybody. So if you're the Wizards, you want to, and this is amazing too, to talk about the Wizards on a national show. It's rare that this actually happens, but they are relevant. They do hold all the cards in this draft, at least at the beginning. And Darren Peterson is now becoming more and more of a conversation as a legit pick for them, number one overall. Now, I do know for a fact that they have, and as they should, done their due diligence and had extensive conversations, not just like obviously the one meeting with him, the normal standard scheduled meeting, but a lot behind the scenes. Former coaches, people that are close to him, people that have been around him, that get to know him, understand him, all of that. And they are really intrigued with what Darren Peterson can bring to the table. The issue with the draft, with any draft, NFL draft, NBA draft, is it's not just about the guy that you think fits with your team. It's who you think maybe has the highest ceiling, who has the trajectory to be the best player at that spot. If you're thinking only, hey, this guy fits on our team and we have this specific piece that we need to add, you're doing that if you've just come off of a championship or you went deep into the playoffs and it's about specific fit versus just needing to collect talent. The Wizards need to collect talent with the number one overall pick. The Jazz need to collect talent with the number two overall pick. Everybody down, the Grizzlies, the Bulls, all these teams at the top. The Nets, for the love of God, the Nets have, I mean, they're barren. You open up their pantry and it's like, it's just like crumbs. They've got nothing with that Nets team. And they had no lottery luck whatsoever, which is why I think that's a team that could get involved in some trades around the draft. But you know, you've got to decide how you're going to set your team up for success, not just in the short term, but in the long term. And Darren Peterson has a very, very high upside. Great shooter, great defender. And what happened at Kansas, I cannot stress this enough, does not matter to NBA teams. It does not. So when you look at the way things went with him, from missing games to the cramping to coming in and out of games, or maybe to look as explosive at times, teams don't see that. I have a direct quote from somebody in a text that said, that's college S. As long as the medicals are clear, it doesn't matter. Teams don't care about the cramping because the medicals have cleared for Darren Peterson. So that now puts a team like the Wizards in a position where it's more likely or more reasonable for them to take DeBonsa or Peterson. But you don't want anybody knowing what you're thinking. And I've seen the interviews with the people from their front office, and there's a lot of, well, you know, we like all these guys. Everybody's really talented. Nobody knows for sure what they're doing. The one thing that's been pretty much laid out at this point is that it's either Peterson or DeBonsa. But you have a risk here, and it's different, right? So let's play a hypothetical here, okay? And this is a hypothetical most people probably won't like. There was a chance, thankfully it didn't happen, that the Oklahoma City Thunder could have had this number one overall pick. Technically, very small chance, slim, tiny little chance, but there's a chance that could have happened. And if it had happened, the whole world would have just, the whole NBA world would have just lost their minds. Thankfully it didn't happen. And there was a fear that that was going to be the case because of the picks they've owned and things like that. And that can still happen down the road. But a team like the Thunder has the ability to say, take a little more of a risk on a player that, you know, there's maybe some question marks around. I'd argue that there are still question marks around Darren Peterson, but a lot of it is superficial, right? AJ DeBonsa is the guy that if you draft is viewed as the you can sleep well at night because public perception is, oh, right choice. And that matters. Whether it's fair or not, that matters. Who you draft, there will be a public perception. And if you get it right, it really doesn't matter because there were people ripping the Chiefs for drafting Patrick Mahomes, trading up for drafting Patrick Mahomes. How'd that turn out? Pretty good, right? You ever gone back and looked at what some of the draft reviews, this is why I hate them, draft grades that experts in the draft gave the Chiefs for drafting Patrick Mahomes? So that's the public perception side of things. But then there's also the other aspect. You got to draft somebody, whether it's the Wizards at one, the Jazz at two, you know, Grizzlies and Bulls are in this conversation too, where especially those top four picks, these guys are going to become the faces of your organization, especially in D.C. I can tell you now, whoever the Wizards draft, Darren Peterson, AJ DeBonsa, doesn't matter. That dude becomes the face of that organization instantly. So you got to get to know him as a person. Is he going to embrace that role? Is he going to be somebody that's going to be out there talk, you know, involved with the fans at these events? Is he going to be somebody that, you know, leads by example? All that stuff. All of the things that you may not see there, you want to have the competitor. You want to have that killer instinct. Darren Peterson's got that. And it's starting to get discovered more and more now that Darren Peterson could be more of a fit. So all I will say to you is this. Do not be surprised. It is absolutely not a guarantee. But do not be surprised if Darren Peterson gets picked number one over AJ DeBonsa. There is a real possibility that's the case. But if you're a team like the Wizards, just like if you're in the NFL draft and you want to keep people guessing and it's the same thing. Like there were rumors towards the end that Jeremiah Love was going to go number three to the Cardinals. But we didn't know that until we got closer and closer to the draft, and it started getting louder and louder and louder. And teams at the very top, the Cardinals were one, the Jets were maybe another. And the NBA drafted similar with the Wizards, maybe with the Jazz. You want to keep teams guessing. You don't want them knowing. So if you're the Wizards, you get a call right before you're about to make that pick, and it's the Jazz going, look, we've held out long enough. We can't do it. We really want DeBonsa. What's it going to take for us to move up to that number one so we can take DeBonsa and you can go down a spot? That's a position that any team in the draft wants to be in. You want to have that control and you want to have teams. So it's like the movie Draft Day, right? You want teams to be able to say,
0: the following program is paid for by Tennessee Valley Labor Association.

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1: That's right, folks, from the mountains of Tennessee to the bayous of Louisiana, broadcasting online and on the radio from the heart of the Tennessee Valley to Spice Radio Studios in Huntsville, Alabama. This is the Valley Labor Report. My name is Jacob Morrison. My co-host is Adam Keller. Today on the program, we just finished listening to interviews with the president of the State Federation of Labor in Oklahoma, Forrest Bennett, and interviews with the international president of IFPTE, Matt Biggs, and the secretary-treasurer of IFPTE, Gay Henson. Soon we'll be talking to the national president of APWU, the American Postal Workers Union, and we're going to be playing a couple of speeches from the AFL-CIO convention last week. We're going to have that and more on today's show. If you would like to leave us a voicemail, the phone number is 844-899-8857. That is 844-899-TVLR. 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And finally, if you're a member of a union, then you should think about getting your local, your district council, your region, or your international union to sponsor the show. You can reach out to us for more details on that. I will also be adding a disclaimer that any viewpoints or opinions expressed in this program belong solely to their author and do not necessarily represent any organization or sponsor. 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As most of you know, we're not media professionals, just diehard unionists who want to amplify the voices of the working class in the American South, and we hope that this project can make a difference on that front. We can't do it without you. So we want to thank everybody for tuning in. Whether you're a loyal fan or a first-time listener, we appreciate you spending some time with us. Now we're going to have our conversation with the national president of the APWU, the American Postal Workers Union, Jonathan Smith.
2: I'd like to use an example of Prohibition. Remember Prohibition? Mm-hmm. It was illegal.
1: Right.
2: And they said, we got to stop this. All these alcoholics is killing our children. And somebody on Capitol Hill became a genius. And they said, if we tax this, we can get filthy rich.
1: Right.
2: So they decided to tax it, and they made alcohol legal. So then people came to them and said, well, what happened to the alcohol? What happened to the children that we had to save? They said, oh, well, we'll raise the age to 21 to make it legal to drink, right? So the thing about it is, this is about big money. This is about business. This is about greed. You know, and we need candidates that's about the working class. It's about families needing a roof over their head, clothes on their back, food in their stomach. And that's what the unions represent, and that's what they represented for me. You know, oh, we already going?
1: Well, I'll go ahead and start it.
2: And I've been going around talking to my members, and I've been telling them who I am as a man. Not as a president and all that, because I don't believe in the titles, and I am spiritual, I wouldn't call myself religious. And a man is what he does, not what he says, right? And I think one of the biggest problems in the labor movement, that we have politicians leading a lot of these unions and not labor leaders. So what do I mean by that? A lot of them like to go around and poll their members and see what the most popular opinion is. And whether they agree with it or not, that becomes their opinion. That's a politician. Well, as a labor leader, I need to see what we need to be doing, what needs to be done for us to be successful. And now it's my job to convince you to go in that direction. But to be a labor leader is hard work. To be a politician is not. So, you know, if we get back to the good old days of unionism when we were our strongest and we fought for issues that really needed to be fought for, because one of the things that I'm realizing as a labor leader, this new generation of unionists are not familiar with the labor movement. They wasn't around to the civil rights struggle. They wasn't around during the women's suffrage. They wasn't around with the protests against Vietnam. In fact, we used to walk around when I was a kid with all these different unions on our back proudly, you know, iron workers, sheet metal workers, you know, I'm proud to be that. You don't see that no more. So what we want to do is we want to blame this young generation, and we want to say that they don't care. But how do you expect them to know what they don't know because you haven't taught them? And if you don't blame them, then you're forced to look in the mirror and look at yourself. And nobody wants to do that. I choose to look in the mirror and say, have I done my part? Because I'm a product of a grandfather from Macon, Georgia, that worked in the tobacco fields. In fact, when I was born, I never left the hospital with either parent. I went immediately into foster care. I was in foster care for the first 10, maybe 11 years of my life. But my grandfather, being disgusted in Macon, Georgia, of the racism, the bigotry, and the hatred, took a chance to go up to New Jersey and got into the Postal Service as a custodian. And it changed his life. All of a sudden, he started hearing about rest days. Wasn't no rest days on the tobacco field. He started hearing about vacation. What the hell was that? He couldn't afford a vacation. He about to lose his mind. Seniority rights and stuff like that. And to be honest with you, even then, he was a postal worker. He wasn't an idiot. He wasn't a clerk. He wasn't a mail handler. He was a postal worker. Whatever needed to be done, and he was glad to do it because he felt like his job was to serve the American people, not to serve himself. And one of my grandfather's greatest prides was, he had perfect attendance. Now, I'm definitely not my grandfather, but, but you could see the work ethic that came from the back. But what he did was, he didn't come from Macon, Georgia to Newark, New Jersey for himself. He came for his children and me and my sister, his grandchildren, so we can have the opportunities that he can only dream of. My grandfather might have been close to the age I am now when he first got the opportunity to vote. Didn't get a chance to vote until what, 1965? So my grandfather, most of his life, didn't have an opportunity to participate in democracy, which is a vote. So it saddens me how many people, especially people of color, that don't participate, saying it does not matter. Let me tell you what my grandfather told me. My grandfather said, never in his life has he had an opportunity to vote for the best candidate. He's always had to vote for the best of the worst, hoping to get a little progress. Well, I'm the result of that progress. I'm a result of that struggle, of that opportunity. So I guess you could say I got it bad. I got it real bad, because if I had it in my head, you know, it would be a problem because I could get too smart for this thing. If I had it in my heart, I could get too frustrated and walk away. But where do you go when it's in your DNA? It's who you are. It's who you were meant to be. It was my grandfather teaching me that it's a responsibility of the least of us to stand up for each other, because the most of us will never care. So,
1: I mean, there's so much there that you were talking about that I'd be interested in hearing more about. But you know, you mentioned the importance of, you know, the importance of labor leadership, and we're at, you know, we're among probably, I mean, it's got to be the 1500, you know, kind of foremost leaders in the labor movement in the country right now. We're on day three of the

0: United all the workers. Could you tell me what Mar Rock did for the working class? So that, I mean, we have to be honest with ourselves and look at their record and not their party. You know, I'm full disclosure, I'm a registered independent. And I think that makes me more powerful on Capitol Hill because it doesn't give a perception from the time I walk in the door that I'm leaning this way or I'm leaning that way. I'm there to talk about the issues that affect the people that I represent, the issues that affect the working class. And a lot of times we're not having honest conversations. It's already the resolutions. It's already written. The opinions are already written. You know, it's a hell of a production. It's a hell of a show. But does it get us to where we want to go? Because until we get a working class party, till we get a working class politician, because people are starving for change. I'm from New York. Mandani represented. He came out of nowhere. They said where he came from. He represented that change that people are looking for. People are looking for people that care. One of my mentors, Mo Billa, one of the greats of APWU, said, stop expecting people to care until they first know you care. And I've always kept that in mind. First, we got to show them we care. And you care about what you do, not what you say. We make some beautiful speeches. Some of them got me close to tears. But what are we going to do after that? So I love the AFL-CIO. I love what it overall represents. But some of the minutiae, when you get into it, I don't know about, because I refuse to be an arm of any party. I'm an arm of the people and what the people need.
1: You know, we've had on your predecessor on the show a few times, and a lot of this is really reminding me of Brother Demenstein. You know, as he was president, I'm curious what sort of things you felt like you learned from his presidency, and what are you hoping to do to build on? Like, how much do you see yourself as, like, kind of being in the tradition of like a Demenstein, or you know, how much of an influence was he on you coming up?
0: Well, I don't know if I admire Mark. I admire and I agree with a lot of the stances he took. We did have some disagreements, the approach to the 10-year plan, and his, I wouldn't say love, but his respect for Louis DeJoy. We could not agree where it came to there. Our approach would have been totally different. But here's what I can say about Mark. Whether I agreed with him or disagreed with him, I believe that he believed what he was doing was the best for the American Postal Workers Union. And as long as I can honestly believe that he believed it, and it wasn't a political stand, it was something that was deep into his heart, then I can support that. Sometimes when you know it's purely political, you think it's a political move to make, I couldn't agree with that. Even though I didn't agree with some of the things that he did, but I believed that he believed it, and he was willing to fight for it. In that way, we are alike. When we see something, when we believe in something, we're willing to fight for it. We're willing to push the envelope as much as we can. And we got to realize that we have a very naive labor movement right now, because we got a lot of young people coming into the labor movement where we have failed to educate them about the greatness of the labor movement and how important the labor movement was to develop the middle class that we're getting to the point where there is no middle class. There's rich versus poor. A lot of people like to talk about Trump and say Trump is racist. Trump is not racist. Trump is classist. Because if you're black and rich, you can get in that room. If you're Indian and rich, you can get in that room. So his color is green. It don't have nothing to do with anything else. And his whole history, being from New York, you can see it. It's rich versus poor. It's the have versus the have not. I think you're doing him a favor when you minimize his position as being a race position and not a class position, because it's a class position. Even when he was running for election, he went to try to counter what Biden was doing to a non-union shop in Michigan to be able to push. He would be there for labor. What labor? It wasn't. And the thing about it is, it's not like he's even trying to hide his position. The thing about it is, when we're going to wake up, it's kind of remind me of that movie. Is labor walking around with their eyes wide shut?

0: trying to hide what he's trying to do. And he has so many people so infatuated with his agenda of making you believe that he cares about you, even though his actions say something different. What was the old saying? I forgot who said it. Was it Lyndon B. Johnson that says that if you can make them believe that the worst of them is still better than the best of us, they'll give you anything in their pocket. Trump is an expert in making them believe that the worst of them is still better than the best of us. And I'm not talking about black, because it was black against white. I'm talking about the working class. The worst of the rich is still better than the best of the poor. And that's what they're fighting for.
1: We're talking to the president of the American Postal Workers Union, the national president. One of the big things that the APWU is concerned about right now is defending the efficacy of vote by mail. Can you talk to us a little bit about that efficacy? Like, because there's a lot of mistrust among, at least there's a lot of ginned up. I don't actually know how much there is. If you just kind of go to random people, do you trust vote by mail? Yes or no? I don't know how much real distrust there is, but there's a huge attempt to make people distrust it. Why should people trust voting by mail?
0: It's simple. It works. It works. I mean, you can complicate the conversation and tell all the... It used to be a point in America where evidence meant something. But now everything is about social media and image. And there is no evidence that support that you cannot trust vote by mail. This broad fraud that they're claiming, they have produced absolutely nothing. Let me tell you something. We take extraordinary measures, especially in election time, because we take our responsibility serious to make sure that when you mail an envelope, that it gets to where it wants to go, especially at election time, because it's the core of our democracy. The problem with our democracy was not vote by mail. The problem with our democracy is 90 million people decided not to participate. And when 90 million people decided, as close as the margins was, that is your problem. That's what you need to concentrate on. The mail had nothing to do with that. The mail encourages people to participate in democracy. Why are we discouraging participation? If I'm an airplane pilot and I'm in the air, can I vote? I can't get to the poll. Why should that person opportunity be eliminated? If I'm an emergency responder, don't you think it would be important for me to respond to that stroke or that heart attack? And the fact is, I got an emergency that takes me away from the poll on that particular day that I'm supposed to be there. Why shouldn't they have the opportunity to participate? I'm a student away at school, but I'm starting to learn about what this country is about and what democracy is about and what government is about. And I decide I want to participate, but because I'm not there to get to the poll in my home state, because I decided to go to school someplace else, why shouldn't I have the opportunity to participate? Why should I be an elderly that has given everything to this country, right? And now I'm moving around on a walker. I might be carrying an oxygen tank. And you're saying I should go stand in line for 2 hours in order to participate in my opportunity to vote. What about the soldier across seas, that this soldier that needs some encouragement, that they're in a war that they don't understand and they might not be there, but they need something to keep their spirits up. So something, a letter coming from home is very important for them to get. And they can't participate in the election process because, of course, they're not home at the time. So vote by mail gives all these people an opportunity to participate in the process. Now, here's the thing. If vote by mail was good for us when we were in our worst condition during COVID, why wouldn't it be good for us now when everything is all right? When we needed the Postal Service at the most to participate in democracy, there was no problem with vote by mail. They said, whatever you got, vote by mail. And even now, the president, the same person that's telling you not to vote by mail, casts his vote by mail. So now the evidence, when you look at the evidence, what they're saying is one thing, but what they're doing is something else. So we do not want to be politicized. Do you think the postal worker cares whether there's a Republican or a Democratic ballot in that envelope? Because our commitment is to serve America. And America is comprised of Republicans, Democrats, Independents. We don't care. We want to make sure that everyone has a right to participate in democracy. Our concern is not about who won the election. Our concern is, will vote by mail make 90 million people want to participate too that didn't vote at all?
1: Well, one of the numbers that y'all have in some of the sheets that you're giving out at the convention is that what, 99.9% of ballots were received within 7 days of them being put in the mail. And there was a huge, it was a 99-point-something percentage that was...
0: 99% of it, over 99% of that mail was delivered within 3 days, right? Over 97% was delivered within 5 days. So that's, like I said, it goes back to the evidence. So you know what I'm saying? So yeah, I might have that backwards, but whatever it is, it's up there in the upper 90s, right? So the problem is, it goes back to what I was saying, evidence. The evidence shows that it works. Where is this mass fraud at? Where are these people that they're hauling off to jail for all this cheating that they're supposed to be doing? It does not exist. But we're in an era now where all you got to do is start a rumor and people will run with it. Why? Why would we discourage people from participating? We want people to participate. You know what this reminds me of? This does not work, they're saying, right? What's the alternative? Get to the poll? What about the person that can't get to the poll? But does this sound familiar? Remember the Affordable Care Act? We're going to give you something better. Don't worry about it. It's going to be so good, you ain't going to know how to act. And they wanted to get rid of the Affordable Care Act, and they wanted to repeal it, and thank God for McCain at the time that came in and said, no, he voted it down. And they still going after it. But even though they're going after it and they're not eliminating it, what has been put in place to replace it? See, and that's what they're giving you. They're giving you, let's get rid of this with nothing in its place. So we will not let political pressure, we will not let people's opinion. You know, what's the old saying? You got a right to your opinion. I won't fight against your right to be wrong, but I'm going to keep doing what I'm supposed to do to serve these American people.
1: The last thing that I wanted to ask you about is, you know, before we started the conversation, you said that you don't even like to call it a crisis because it's so manufactured. It's not real. But there's, you know, sort of like with the vote by mail stuff, there's a real attempt to paint the post office as financially incompetent, unable to do the job that it's supposed to do financially. How does the APWU respond to those sorts of attacks on the Postal Service? And how would the APWU have the Postal Service respond itself to try to bring it out of debt?
0: Well, let me say, I'm not going to say that it's not real. There are some financial difficulties, but there are solutions. That's why I won't call it a crisis. It's a situation. And there's simple solutions. Now, if you look at the debt ceiling, which the Postal Service is at $15 billion and they're maxed out, their borrowing authority is tapped out. But if you go to the rate of inflation and you calculate inflation, because the debt ceiling was set in 1992 at $15 billion, at that time, the expenses of the full Postal Service was $45 billion. That's what it took to operate the Postal Service. You fast forward the clock to 2026, the debt ceiling is what? $15 billion. But the expenses of the Postal Service is $90 billion. I don't think you'd have to be a mathematician to fill out that's not going to work. But if they were to go with the rate of inflation from 92 to now, the debt ceiling would be between $35 billion and $40 billion. Easy fix, right? If Congress had their problems, it'd be an easy fix. Here's the big problem. Congress has a problem of conscience. They can't figure out if the Postal Service is a service or a business. Because in the Constitution says a service. It's a not-for-profit service. This is why no matter where you live, we have a universal obligation to get you your mail. So fast forward the clock. Now the investment piece. Now we only can invest by law. Well, we're a service, but the law limits what we can invest in into treasury bonds. If we had the opportunity to invest in more aggressive funds, and I ain't talking about crazy, something more reasonable, we would be right now $700 billion in the surplus. But we're only able to invest in treasury bonds. So we take our pension benefits and we take our health benefits and we can't invest it, and we're only making now. We have something called a thrift savings bond where employees can invest in, right? So if the employees in the Postal Service right now within the thrift, if they could only invest in the G fund, over the last 10 years, they would have only made 2.7% profit on that interest on that money. But if they can invest in the C fund, which is a more aggressive fund and the type of fund I'm talking about, but not overly risky, they have made 14.8% interest in that money over the last year, quadrupling what you can make. This is my simple way, the layman's way, in layman's term, to explain to them what the problem is. Now, the last piece of that problem is the civil service, which we hardly have any civil service, and civil service disappeared back in, I believe it was 84 or something like that. We don't have hardly any more civil service. But at that time, we were the Department of the Postal Service, and we were under the cabinet of the United States. Now, that was now that we, the U.S. Postal Service that you know today. But they had to ask themselves a question. How are we going to make sure that the civil service benefits are paid? What portion was the Postal Service going to pay, and what portion was the government going to pay? Now, you know when you gave it to the government, who was about to get screwed, right? So now they make these calculations, not regularly recognized calculations, to make the determination of what is the pension liability for the Postal Service. If they were to make acceptable, regularly, ordinarily understood accounting arithmetic on calculating the civil service portion, right now the federal government will owe the Postal Service approximately $80 billion. So you're talking about the $700 billion to be able to invest properly, the $80 billion in civil service. Do you see a crisis? There is no crisis. We're talking about something to raise the debt ceiling as simple as that, which they could do tomorrow, which they don't have no problem in other situations doing it, raising the debt ceiling. So that's why I'm saying it's not a crisis. The solution is right there. They just will not do it. So it's a very simple fix. I have gathered the other unions together with the carriers, the mail handlers and the rail carriers. We have sent a joint letter to Capitol Hill saying put these fixes into place and stop acting like the Postal Service. Now, if the Postal Service is a business, then let us invest like any other business, because every other business have a right to invest their energy funds the way they want, but we don't. But we are a business? No, we are service. And we don't have a right to do it. So if Congress figure it out in their mind that we're a service and not a business, they'll stop putting business requirements on us to make a profit and let us be the service that we've always been for 250 years to serve the American people.
1: One other fix that I know that at least, I can't remember if it was the union's position or if Demenstein just liked it, but postal banking is something else that I have really been a fan of. Is that something that the APWU has a position on right now?
0: Well, postal banking would be great, but again, Congress, because of a legislation, will not allow us to do it. They said that we can't go outside, and let's be honest, these banking thieves and these check-cashing places lobbying Capitol Hill and putting billions of dollars in these politicians' pockets. So right now, I'm just talking about the short-term fixes, the immediate fixes that can happen. Long-term, with the Postal Service being one of the most trusted government agencies, and it's not like it wasn't something that we haven't done before. We've done it before. We were very successful doing it, and it's something that we know we can do. But there is something in the new legislation that they put forward. They said that we can enter into agreements with state, local, and tribal governments, but the Postal Service has not even made an attempt to enter, such as pay your bills at the post office, you know, what about us? We process passports now, but what about all passports? What about TSA processing at the post office? What about fishing license, hunting license? All these things we could do at the Postal Service, and the Postal Service is not making an attempt to do any of this because they don't want to do it. Because a lot of these politicians talk out of both sides of their mouth. They're against privatization and for privatization at the moment because they want to do pseudo-privatization. We could do the in-the-city mail, but that across the road is where the money at. So we'll contract that out because the contractors want to get to where the logistics operations is and where they can make the big money. This is about greed. It's always been about greed. And every time they hire a new postmaster, DeJoy was well on UPS and had stock in UPS. So they said, you know, we got to get rid of DeJoy. We're going to bring in something better. So now they bring in Steiner that was on the board of FedEx, and Steiner that went and tried to destroy waste management, that his claim to fame when he was on waste management, that he took the union participation from 33% to 20%, but then he comes in there and he says, I really support the Postal Service, the mission, and the unions in the Postal Service. My grandfather told me something a really long time ago. If it looked like a duck, walk like a duck, sound like a duck, it's a duck. I don't care what he says because I've seen everything that I need to see to know what he's about.
1: Well, brother, I really appreciate your time. I've enjoyed the conversation. I want to be respectful. We've been going already 34 minutes, so I've really enjoyed it. Is there anything else that you would want to leave us with before we let you go?
0: Oh, I appreciate it, and I look forward to speaking to you in the future, and we are definitely going to stay in touch because we got a lot of work to do.
1: All right, brother. Thank you. We're going to take a break, folks. We'll be right back. The Laborers International Union of North America, LIUNA Local 366, is proudly recruiting North Alabama local workers to work construction and nuclear plant maintenance. 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
1: The Valley Labor Report is also sponsored by the United Automobile, Aerospace, and Agricultural Implement Workers of America, better known as the UAW. 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The Valley Labor Report is also sponsored by Labor Notes. Labor Notes is a media and organizing project that has been the voice of union activists who want to put the movement back in the labor movement since 1979. 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
1: Labor creates all wealth. All wealth should go to labor, and you are listening to the Valley Labor Report. My name is Jacob Morrison. My co-host is Adam Keller. We appreciate you tuning in, folks. If you're tuning in online, go ahead and like the stream, subscribe to the channel, or give us 5 stars if you're listening to us as a podcast. We're coming up on the end of the first half, but find us online at the Valley Labor Report on YouTube or Facebook to continue watching. We've got a great second half of the program lined up for you. We're going to be talking to Don Villar, the Secretary-Treasurer of the Chicago Federation of Labor. We're going to be talking to Minneapolis unionists who fought back against the ICE occupation and more. So make sure you stay tuned. But before that, we're going to play a couple of speeches from the AFL-CIO's convention last week. We're going to be playing the speech from the Labor's International Union of North America's international president, Brent Booker, and from the International Association of Machinists' international president, Brian Bryant. That is his real name. They're both talking about immigrant rights and the labor movement. So really excited for those, for you to hear those speeches. We're going to play those, and we'll be right back.
5: Brothers and sisters, I'm so honored to be in Minneapolis with all of you today. There isn't a more powerful place in the world to bring our movement together. When our own government turned this great union city into a war zone a few months ago, the people of Minneapolis, more specifically, the labor movement here, stood up and showed what we've all been saying for years, that when working people stand together, when solidarity is strong, there's nothing that we cannot do. They showed us what it looks like to refuse to be divided. It's their courage and resolve that we must emulate to defend and strengthen our movement and to build the path forward for our country. Look, there's probably a few of you that might be surprised there's a white dude from the building trades who's the head of the immigration committee. For those of you who don't know about LIUNA, know this. We're a proud union founded in 1903 by immigrant laborers who came together because no other trade would take them. And after years of immigrant workers trying, it was Samuel Gompers and the AFL who stood up and allowed us to join your movement. Then and now, it took everyone to protect immigrant workers on the job, and I carry that with me every single day. This is about freedom, fairness, and the basic human right of every worker to get home safely at the end of their day. Yet right now, this administration is spending 91 times more on immigration enforcement than we spend to enforce every single law meant to protect workers. In fact, we spend more on ICE than all but 15 countries spend on their militaries. Imagine if our government invested that type of money in creating opportunities for working people and enforcing labor standards and enforcing laws meant to protect workers. Instead of investing in the hope of the American dream, they're doubling down on fear and investing in a dystopian nightmare. More often than not, their hit list isn't violent criminals or people who wish to do harm to America. Instead, it's the hard-working men and women who keep America running. It's our members. Look, they've stated that their goal is to arrest 3,000 people a day, and they won't let anything get in the way of that. Constitution, not due process, not ruining lives by tearing apart families and destroying local economies. They just want to disappear as many humans as they possibly can with a goal of 100,000 bodies a night in their elite buddies' for-profit detention centers. Now look, I'm not usually one for audience participation, but listen to me on this one and work with me here, all right? Stand up if your members was arrested and detained on the way to work or taking their kids to school. Stand up if one of your members was arrested or detained after going to an immigration interview or an appointment. Stand up if you've had a member or someone you love in your community detained while going about their daily life. Now take a look around this hall. Every one of us standing right now is picturing a brother or a sister, a face, a name. So the next time someone asks you, why are unions engaging on immigration issues? I want you to picture this hall, because this is all the explanation we need for why this is our fight. All right, you can take a seat. Thanks for going along with me. I got a little bit more of that later in the show, but just thanks for that. I know who I pictured. It's a member right here in Minneapolis. We'll call him Sam for right now. Sam immigrated here legally in 2017 to get away from a repressive regime. He's done everything right, and he's the hardest working member of his crew. That's how his contractor tells it. In January, Sam went to his normal court check-in for his work authorization, which he has until 2031. He was tackled in the hallway by ICE agents and put on a bus to the largest detention center in Texas, where he was forced to sleep on the floor in the cold with dozens of guys. When he arrived, they sorted the prisoners into groups indicated by the color of their jumpsuit. A blue jumpsuit meant you had no criminal record. An orange one meant you had a misdemeanor of some sort. And a red jumpsuit meant you had committed a violent felony. In this massive detention center, overcrowded with thousands of men snatched off the street in Minneapolis, Sam saw two guys in orange suits. Every other single man in that detention center was in a blue suit. Think about that. The entire place was just workers whose only crime was being brown or speaking another language. We spent almost a week working with a legal team, his family, and his employer to find him. And when we finally did, and the detention center guard came to tell him his lawyer was on the phone, you know what Sam said? They must have the wrong guy. He didn't have a lawyer. They brought him there anyway. And that's when Sam learned that someone did care. It was his union. Every other detainee in blue jumpsuits were deported that night. But Sam was flown on a plane full of ICE agents back to Minneapolis, where our organizers met him and got him home safely with his family. Dozens of LIUNA members have a story like Sam. But I'll tell you this, because it's his face that I picture when I need to fight. And I do, because we haven't gotten them all back yet. These are the stories we need to tell. These are the stories of our unions, and we're going to hear a few more later in the program. But let me tell you this first. At the end of the day, it's pretty simple. 1 in 5 workers in our country is an immigrant. So when you attack immigrants, you attack all of us. And if there's one thing I know about labor, it's that we don't like people f***ing with our families. It's why we train thousands of activists and organizers from 60 unions in all 50 states, D.C. and Puerto Rico. It's why we're bargaining strong contract provisions to support our immigrant members and providing legal defense when their rights are trampled on. It's why we've distributed hundreds and thousands of Know Your Rights cards in 32 languages and workplaces and communities across the country. We're not leaving anyone behind. We're incredibly proud of the work that the AFL-CIO has done under the Shuler and Redmond leadership team. Many of you here today have played an important role in that work. For the past year and a half, the priority of the Immigration Committee has been to equip our movement for readiness, rapid response, and resistance. For us at LIUNA, a 123-year-old organization founded by immigrants, this has meant training hundreds of leaders in each of our regions through every structure we have. It meant having immigration and immigration rights be a topic we encourage in our local union halls. So members hear firsthand from us what's happened to their brothers and sisters. And so members who are at risk know their union has their back. If you haven't trained your people yet, it's time to start. In the exhibit hall, there's an amazing crew who can walk you through all the support the AFL-CIO can provide. I know I'm over time, but I'm almost done. But I want to reflect on why our campaign against mass deportation is called Frontline Solidarity. It's because no one's coming to save us. The courts, they're not going to block attacks on workers. The measure of success for this moment, to meet this moment, will be how we show up for each other day in and day out on the front lines. Brothers and sisters, we were tested right here in the Twin Cities, in L.A., Portland, D.C., Chicago, Charlotte, and everywhere in between. We all know our movement isn't perfect by any stretch of the imagination. Let me say this. I've never been more proud to be a part of the labor movement than right now. We all saw the footage of mass agents, tear gas, tanks, and Black Hawk helicopters right here in our host city. Lined up in between them and protesters, you also saw a line of people in this t-shirt. This t-shirt right here. Thousands of union members wearing a union peacekeeper t-shirt, standing strong together in the battle of our time. We all need to be this. Because to survive this, we'll have to come out stronger, more determined, and more united than before. So let me ask you, are we going to let them come for our families? Are we going to stay united in this fight? We must, every single day, because when we fight, when we fight,
6: my husband and I, Max and Melendonio, we've been together for 25 years and 21 years married. What we went through this last year was something I never would have ever anticipated.
7: I was born in Manila, Philippines, and I came to the United States when I was 12 years old. My mom petitioned us, me and my siblings, to give a better life. We came to the United States as a green card. Last year, I think it's my fourth time going back in the Philippines.
6: When we landed coming through, I think is when it just got surreal for me. They pulled us aside and they held us, you know, longer than 10 minutes, which was alarming for me. So when they told him that he was going to have to stay longer, and that I was going to have to leave, that's when I didn't kiss him like normal. I didn't give him a hug and say goodbye because I was like, I'm coming back. But then that went into days and then weeks.
7: I was held in the Seattle airport for 5 days. When I got transferred to Northwest Detention Center, I saw how they treat people, how much they didn't really care who we are there. It was a dark place. They made me feel like I don't belong here.
8: Oh, I've known Max for 8 years, you know, so it's kind of a big blow when, hey, Max got picked up by ICE. Excuse me? So we just started making phone calls. I didn't meet a lot of no's. It was a lot of, holy crap, let me call somebody else. Things moved. It's a little bit of a in the beginning because we were moving. We moved some stuff around and made some stuff happen so we can, you know, keep Max's job and then keep his life in healthcare. It was a big effort.
9: As soon as the news came across my desk, you know, we did whatever we could. We just knew that somebody and their family needs help. So we just did what we could on the fly.
10: Immigrant rights advocates are rallying in Tacoma today. They're demanding the release of a local union member, Maximo Landonio.
11: Let me tell you what. It's those sisters and brothers that formed our union, the immigrants of this country, and is the reason why we're here today, standing behind all the people that are in this facility illegally. This is not America. This is not who we are. We are the United States of America. We are better than that, and we need to be better than that. Thank you very much.
7: Even though I can't talk to them, I was being told my wife, like, you know, your union is there for you. You know, they'll be here all the way, which they did. I got released in July. I never thought I was gonna ever get a step out of that place, and I'm here.
8: I don't even know how to put it in words. Just, it's one of those profound moments in your life, this eureka moment of we did it. Wow.
6: I helped do much more than I ever anticipated.
12: Because it's not just a union due, it's true solidarity.
9: You never know what impact you're gonna have until after, but you still gotta show up and you gotta just go there and help. We call it solidarity, but we're there to take care of people. That's the core union principle. That's why we have contracts, is to take care of people. This is another extension on how we do that.
7: Me having support of people, especially my IAM union members and the Filipino community, that really helped me. It gave me strength to not to give up. It showed me what really the union is for the members and for the people.
8: You got to build community with the Filipino community, with Tagamogrante. If you're not building community with them, you're not doing it right. You're going to get a lot more support than you think you are. The community is a lot stronger than you think it is. And a lot of people care more than you think they do. Some people that I would have never expected cared showed up in ways that I never would have expected. And that gave me a lot of hope. It has been an incredible experience that I hope many more people don't have to go through. We shouldn't need to have groups that have to go protect our fellow human beings in situations like this. But if people need it, call. You know, my brother called. I had to answer.

Good afternoon, sisters, brothers, Union family. My name is Brian Bryant. I proudly serve as the international president of the IAM Union. Look, until this current administration, if you asked whether immigration was an issue for the IAM Union, the answer probably would have been no. There have always been immigrants in the IAM Union, and as you heard in the video, our union was proudly founded by immigrants. Our union has always embraced those who want to make a better life, not only for themselves, but their families. But last year, we found out that this Trump administration was going to go after all immigrants, or anyone they believed that looked like an immigrant, and just like David, anyone that stood up for immigrants. And once Trump was elected, our IAM Executive Council knew it was only a matter of time before one of our members was illegally detained by this anti-immigrant administration. And as they started changing the rules of the game, the inevitable happened. They picked up one of our members. And that was a real mistake, sisters, brothers, and family here. Because when you pick a fight with the IAM, an IAM member, you pick a fight with all of us. So we are here today to tell you Max's story. We're also here to tell the immigrants, to reaffirm that immigrant rights are truly workers' rights. And that the IAM, and not just the IAM, but all of our unions are truly a union for all. And change happens in our country from the ground up. And the same is true for changing our unions. And I hope that two things are more clear now. One, our union value, what our union's values are, but also what value our union brings to the struggle and justice for immigrants. We know that the struggle will be long, it will be a long one. So we have to celebrate our victories along the way. We are so proud to have Max and his wife, Crystal, here with us today. And I would like to welcome them to the stage now to feel the love of this entire labor movement.

0: Max, in the video, you mentioned that at the detention center that they made you feel like you didn't belong here. Well, the labor movement wants to be sure that you know, that you absolutely know, that is not true. Max, you belong in this country. You belong back in your shop in Washington. You belong to the IAM union. But most important, you belong to this labor movement. And now, sisters, brothers, family, it is my honor to introduce our member, Max, who would like to say a few words to all of you here today. Thank you.
1: Sí se puede.
2: Thank you, thank you.
1: Sí se puede. Sí se puede.
2: Good afternoon to you all, my brothers, sisters, and siblings. I am honored to be here today. First, I want to thank IAM Union International President Brian Bryan for his leadership support. Also, to my sister, Nicole Fears, IAM Human Rights Director. And especially to my wife, Crystal. Whose strength meant so much to my family during one of the most difficult times in our life. When I was detained, I was separated from my family and faced an uncertain future. But we were not alone. My wife fought for our family, and the entire IAM union stood with us every step of the way. To all of you, thank you. Your support gave us hope when we needed it the most, and showed me the true power of solidarity. It reminded me that when we stand together, no one has to face these challenges alone. I am grateful for everything that IAM Union did for my family, and proud to be part of the union that believes every worker deserves dignity, respect, and voice. Solidarity forever.
3: 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We're heading into overtime, where we will be hearing a speech from SAG-AFTRA President Sean Astin at last week's AFL-CIO convention, and playing more of my interviews from there. So we hope that you find us online to keep listening. But if you don't, thank you so much for your time, and we'll see you next week.

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1: 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This is The Valley Labor Report. My name is Jacob Morrison. 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Today, we have a huge pre-taped episode for you. I was at the AFL-CIO convention last week and spoke to probably over, dozens and dozens and dozens of people, right? But I recorded conversations with over a dozen people, many of whom you will be hearing from during this program. I'm really excited to be sharing some super great interviews with you. First, we'll be talking to the president of the Oklahoma State Federation of Labor. It was a great conversation. I really enjoyed talking to him, but we've got lots more. We're going to be talking to IFPTE's international president and secretary treasurer, friends of the show, Matt Biggs and Gay Henson. We'll also be playing an interview that I did with the national president of APWU, and there were a couple of really great speeches from the convention that I wanted to play for you about the subject of immigrant rights and the labor movement by LIUNA's president, Brent Booker, and the Machinists' president, Brian Bryant. That is his real name. and then in the second half of the program, you're going to hear a speech from Sean Astin, a hobbit in Lord of the Rings, some of you might know. But what many of you probably don't know is that he is president of the Actors Union, SAG-AFTRA. We'll also be talking to Don Villar, secretary treasurer of the Chicago Federation of Labor, about the Pope's encyclical on AI. We will be talking to people from Minneapolis about how the labor movement responded to ICE's occupation of their city, and more. So make sure that you stay tuned for the whole thing. But first up, we're going to be talking to the Oklahoma State Federation of Labor President, Forrest Bennett. And then we'll have our conversation with Matt Biggs and Gay Henson from the International Federation of Professional and Technical Engineers. Can you give us your name and your position?
2: I'm Forrest Bennett. I'm the State Fed President in Oklahoma.
1: What union are you out of?
2: CWA, the Oklahoma State Workers Union.
1: Okay. Do you have collective bargaining rights in Oklahoma?
2: We do not. We're a right-to-work state. So the State Workers Union started before right-to-work and has continued in one way or another since then. But we're certainly in rebuilding mode in Oklahoma.
1: That's really impressive to be able to have a union that doesn't have collective bargaining rights. How do y'all sustain that in the CWA in Oklahoma?
2: That's the million-dollar question. It took a serious hit during COVID, and we're working to rebuild it, our executive board and leadership. Working with Region 6 with CWA, and it's been touch and go, but what we're seeing from the members who are choosing to sign up since I got elected AFL president in November is folks who have been with the state for a few years or for decades, who are fed up with the legislature ignoring them. And my background is I was a legislator for 9 years, and so I have been able to talk to people, rank and file state workers, from that perspective and say, I know your frustration, and I'm here to tell you from my experience that the best way for us to get their attention is through collective action, and here's this ready-made solution for you, which is the Oklahoma State Workers Union. So we're seeing people sign up for the union for the priority of using their collective voice, which is remarkable as far as I'm concerned in a place like Oklahoma, because oftentimes, you know, the biggest sellers for joining the union are the benefits that you get through your CBA and things like that. So to see that kind of organic enthusiasm from folks from across the political spectrum is really encouraging to me.
1: You were a legislator for 9 years. Was that before, after, or during your tenure as a state worker?
2: That was my state worker tenure. So I signed up as a legislator. I was actually a member of a public employees association, and there was a budget shortfall that happened like a year into my time as a legislator. And my professional organization, which purports to represent rank and file state workers, many of whom are underpaid and overworked, stood with Republican, you know, leadership,
1: wow,
2: demanding that my Democratic colleagues and I, and some other holdouts, vote for a tax package that put the burden of paying for vital government services on the backs of poor Oklahomans, many of whom, unfortunately, are state workers who are underpaid. And so that was the moment that really spurred me to look for an alternative. And, you know, it was a very interesting position to be in, because here I was representing 40,000 Oklahomans, but I was also seeking better representation for myself and for the people that I represent, because I represent, you know, a low-income district with a lot of, a lot of municipal and state workers working at various agencies, tax commission, you know, DHS, and these folks deserved better. And I was doing what I could for them as a legislator, but I certainly felt that we all deserve better from a professional organization. And so found the State Workers Union, found it in a bit of disarray, but the folks that I'm finding to join are very interested in trying to build it up, because collectively we understand, and I've been communicating to them from the perspective of a former legislator, that the stranglehold of the legislative process by corporate interests is untenable. But right now it is the thing that controls what's even the Overton window of what's even okay to consider in the public policy realm. And that's, you know, unacceptable to me. And that's one of the reasons that I took the opportunity to run for this job, is to attack that problem, not to walk away from the legislature, but to attack the issue from a different vantage point.
1: So is that why you left the legislature, was to take on this job?
2: Yeah, I had the 28-year incumbent had come to me, we have 12-year term limits in Oklahoma. I was going into, this was my fourth term, I think, so I had a couple left, and asked me if I'd ever considered his job. And I said, well, no, like, you've, because he was he'd been around since I started following politics a long time ago, and like, just it never really occurred to me that he wouldn't be around anymore. But he asked me, and that was incredible. You know, any politician, and I can tell you that I did not wait to be asked to run for the legislature, but the best elected officials are ones who did not seek it, that were asked to do it. So to be asked to do something instead of seeking it myself was an honor. Anyway, so that's how I ended up here, and my big priority getting in was to prioritize organizing office workers, and that includes certainly state workers, county officers, and county jobs, and municipal jobs. So we've got a lot of work ahead in Oklahoma, but I'm excited.
1: Can you talk about for people who are not in Oklahoma, what does the labor movement look like in Oklahoma? Like, how big is it? What are the big unions? Give us kind of paint us a picture.
2: So we're siloed and a little disparate right now, but there are, our biggest union is the Transport Workers Union, the American Airlines Mechanics. And then our building trades unions are pretty healthy. And the other CWA unions are AT&T, like line workers and stuff. But we also have, obviously, a healthy AFT union. Works closely with the OEA, which is not affiliated with us, but we do a lot of work with them. So you're seeing a lot of the activism come from sort of the education space. a lot of organizing work happening in the building and trades, but around construction, not necessarily around the labor movement. And yet we have a very rich history. Like the Green Corn Rebellion happened in Oklahoma, which was the largest insurrection in the country at that point.
1: Cecil Roberts would challenge you on that.
2: Sure, sure. And I'm happy to have that. I'm happy to have that conversation. But there was a ripple effect from that. There was the Tulsa outrage where multiple industrial workers of the world members were beat in the street and tarred and feathered for their

0: in Oklahoma who have enriched themselves by buying politicians at the expense of not only the people that work for them, but the people who literally live in the shadows of these tall buildings downtown in Oklahoma City and Tulsa, who are living in poverty despite working their ass off. And so, you know, my old assistant used to say, at the Capitol, used to say, you know, a lot of people don't appreciate that they are labor, that, you know, unless you're signing the paycheck, you are labor. And my goal is to try to help folks across Oklahoma's economy understand that. Class consciousness is a phrase that evokes certain political feelings, but there's certainly class consciousness among the millionaires, and I think it would behoove the rest of us to find some consciousness of our own, you know?
1: Yeah. We're going to take a break, folks. We'll be right back.
2: The Laborers International Union of North America, LIUNA Local 366, is proudly recruiting North Alabama local workers to work construction and nuclear plant maintenance. 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
2: The Valley Labor Report is also sponsored by the United Automobile, Aerospace, and Agricultural Implement Workers of America, better known as the UAW. They are one of the largest and most diverse unions in North America, with members in virtually every sector of the economy. UAW-represented workplaces range from multinational corporations, small manufacturers, and state and local governments, to colleges and universities, hospitals, and private nonprofit organizations. The UAW has more than 400,000 active members and more than 580,000 retired members in the United States, Canada, and Puerto Rico. You can learn more about the UAW and join at uaw.org. The Valley Labor Report is also sponsored by Labor Notes. Labor Notes is a media and organizing project that has been the voice of union activists who want to put the movement back in the labor movement since 1979. You can learn more about Labor Notes at labornotes.org.
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0: You know, you mentioned that populism, socialism, these kinds of left-wing pro-worker movements have historically had a place in Oklahoma. And really, I mean, in most parts of the country, especially if you look hard enough, you can find, huge hotbeds of that sort of history. I mean, in Alabama, the Communist Party, unlike actually most Communist parties across the country, was primarily a black organization. And in the 30s, they had a higher membership than the NAACP, actually. The awareness, the consciousness of that history is totally, I think purposely pushed down. And there's a real, even in some parts of the labor movement, there's a real sort of standoffishness of discussing that history, of wanting to tie ourselves to that history, wanting to recognize ourselves as part of left labor populist movements of the past. How do you go about, trying to convince people in our movement that it's worthwhile to actually be connected with those historic movements? And then how do you talk to people in kind of the general public about the value that these movements have had in the past and could have today?
1: I think it's like, if done correctly, the key to unlocking that recognition in the average person's mind that, like, unions in the labor movement are the community that they're in. There's been this very successful and insidious campaign among the corporate class to make communities feel like the union is over there and you're over here, which is wild to me because, let's be real, the corporate C-suite folks are not the ones mingling with us at the grocery store or at our local bar. It is members of our labor movement, and that, there is organized labor and unorganized labor, and the difference there is just the decision to be a part of it. And so in reminding people, because I think that there's been this renewed interest in people to learn where they come from. I'm the descendant of Scottish and Irish immigrants who worked there off to get us here, not for us to say thanks for having the boot on our necks, but to fight for the same kind of future that our ancestors tried to fight for us. I think in that same vein, letting people who are fifth generation Oklahomans know, what happened just a few miles from here, your great grandparents were probably a part of it, or your grandparents were part of that. Like, they're a part of a rich history of worker rights, and I just, this may not be the answer, but it is worth trying as an answer to this unbelievably successful campaign by the corporate class to make us feel like this rugged individualism, keep your head down and ignore the plights of your neighbors, is the way to get ahead, because societies thrived only when we look out for each other. And without giving people the context of sort of their responsibility to be a custodian for that history, people separate themselves from it. And I just need people to appreciate that we are the people that we've always relied on, that we're not waiting for some great hero to come and save us, that every wonderful, sustainable win for the masses has come from a collection of people understanding that collective power is the only way.
0: We're here at the AFL-CIO convention. And I think you said this is your first time coming to one of these. What are your observations about the convention so far?
1: That it's actually smaller than I thought it would be, and that the level of enthusiasm in there has not been consistently what I thought it would be. And I think it is a reflection of just how exhausted folks in the labor movement are right now. It's also inspiring and thrilling. I mean, there have been plenty of speakers that have gotten me going. and have said what I feel needs to be said. There's also this undercurrent of uncertainty among, you know, internationals about issues around things like data centers and the positions that we are taking collectively, because I've got locals within the State Federation in Oklahoma that are very deeply distrustful of data centers. And of course, my billion trades guys are just happy to have something to work on. I think my hope is that this is an opportunity for us to come together and have those conversations. We come away as a united front. You know, as a member of the minority caucus in Oklahoma, it was always our goal, because it was hard not to fight with a bunch of egos, but it was always our goal to end our caucus meetings all on the same page. So at least when we left that room, we left with a united front. That's what the AFL-CIO needs to do, and our membership needs to do, is to find that through line of something that we can all fight for, and walk away from this experience ready to grow the labor movement in that spirit. And I'm the guys halfway through this thing, and so I can't offer a complete sort of report back, but the labor movement needs to get our collective shit together, because we're the only thing that's going to be the proper sort of response to what's the authoritarian fascism that's creeping across the country right now. And I think that there are members of labor unions that themselves don't fully appreciate that. So I'm inspired in some ways, I'm optimistic in some ways, and I'm also deeply uncertain in other ways as of right now.
0: I will say that my primary sort of, you know, outside of my day job, my activist work has been in the labor movement for, since 2020. And I'll say that it for me, it's not an uncommon feeling to feel like, I think that we should all be kind of running around with our, like, we have our hair on fire, like, you know, we're in a existential fight, and feeling like I'm kind of the only one in the room who feels that way. I think that during some parts of the convention, I've had that same feeling. So
1: yeah, it's a little bit alarming to me, just as a guy from a political background, understanding sort of what is needed to spur mass movements. And I came from a legislative situation where the expectation was that we were going to lose, and any win we could get was just sugar on top. But it also taught us to be looking for certain tells and certain signs that, hey, there's a path for X bill or to stop certain policy. We as Democrats in a very red place got conditioned to look for opportunities and not waste them. One thing that the conservative movement in America has been very good at is never letting a crisis go to waste. This is the crisis that the labor movement has been waiting for, whether or not they realize it, because there is more awareness of corporate greed than there has been in generations. There's more awareness that the system is not fair, and we are currently not in a position to be the main storytellers about why that is so, but the ones that are lying to us. And if we can appreciate that it's going to be a little uncomfortable, but that the other side of this is greener grass, the quicker we do that, the better. Because I know also, as a guy who's in the legislature for 9 years, that even the most passionate person can fall into that trap of comfortability with lobbyists, with corporate entities that, hey, you know, we're friends. Like, you don't really want to go onto the floor and disparage us, do you? Or you don't really want to go back to your union meeting and call for a strike, do you? Because we're pals. And that's a very insidious thing. But also, in places like Oklahoma and anywhere in the South or the Appalachians, like, it speaks to our disposition to be friendly. But the friendlier thing to do is to stick up for our friends and neighbors who are getting screwed by a system that doesn't work for the vast majority of us. And my hope is that you know, there will be people who come through this convention that are effective at communicating that in a way that that clicks with people. But I have not yet seen that.
0: Is there anything else that you would want to share with folks before we wrap up?
1: Just that if you're listening to this, obviously you're already labor curious, but that my drinking from a fire hose education on labor from the perspective that I have now is that a lot of my local union leaders are so mired down in the challenges that this capitalist system is giving them right now that they don't have the bandwidth to take up the mantle for the larger labor movement. And that the labor movement has never only been people who are dues-paying members of unions. It's been people who recognize that when you work for a living and you generate profits for your bosses, that you should have a say. And if you're a person who is frustrated that democracy does not seem to work, the union is the most minuscule version of democracy, and that if we want to restore this country, it's going to happen shop by shop and office by office, and it's going to be the labor movement that does it. So my hope is that people who can find a way to join a union, and people who can't, go to their union friend and say, how can I help? What's the next thing I can show up for? Because we all believe this idea that, you know, the arc of the moral universe is long, but it bends towards justice. Who the fuck is bending it? It's us. So get to bending.
0: Thank you.
1: Yeah, man.
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Let's get started. Here's Steve Long and Rob Newman.

0: Good morning, Alabama. Welcome to Cast and Blast Outdoors. I'm Steve Long. No Rob Newman this morning. He's still out west somewhere in Montana, Wyoming, South Dakota. I don't know where Rob's at this morning, but I've got Ted DeVos filling in this morning again. If y'all want to be a part of the show, that's not a problem this morning. Pick up the phone. Call us 334-240-9230. 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I tell you what, riding into Montgomery this morning, overcast. I hit a few blue patches here or there, but mainly overcast, humid, going to be warm. I'm not sure about rain. Ted, do you know if it's going to rain today?
1: I heard it's going to be another nasty day.
0: Really, another nasty day. So we're in that pattern right now.
1: Well, I think that front came up from the Gulf.
0: Oh yeah, the tropical system. Was it a tropical? Yeah, it was.
1: Yeah,
0: it was
1: named it.
0: Andrew, wasn't it?
1: Yeah, something like that.
0: Well, it's an A.
1: Yeah,
0: so he's the first guy. He's the first guy. I still think they ought to be named after women. They just, you know.
1: Yeah, exactly, for a lot of reasons.
0: But anyways, I brought Ted back in this Saturday just for the simple fact. We talked a lot.
1: Huh? He's free.
0: He's free. That's right, he's free. But not only that, we discussed forestry more and land management last week, and we really never dug into turkeys. And that's, you know, Ted and I, we love each other, have a good time, but we agree and we disagree on some things in turkey hunting.
1: That's right.
0: And that's what I wanted to discuss. Now, look, he's the biologist. Well, guess what? I'm a redneck biologist. So
1: you're a guide.
0: A long time guide. That's what it says,
1: right.
0: Long time guide. And I guess that's true. You know, Ted.
1: No, you used to guide a long time ago.
0: Yeah. I mean, I still do, in a sense, with my students.
1: Mm-hmm.
0: I take young folks hunting and fishing across the nation and part of the Outdoor Scholars Program at the University of Montevallo. So I guess I'm still in those guide boots.
1: That's right.
0: You know, I'm still taking it out there. And I enjoy that. I enjoyed it back then. It's funny. My passion's turkey. Your passion's turkey. You and I both like feathers.
1: Teaching the next generation competition.
0: Yes, yes. And, you know, it's so funny when I talk to these young folks, I'm like, God, y'all should have been here in the 90s and early 2000s.
1: Mm-hmm.
0: 90 and early 2000s. Anybody could kill a turkey back then, but now here in Alabama, it's got a little bit difficult. But we talked a little bit. We touched turkeys just a bit last Saturday. We didn't get in, I don't think, into the discussions, but the advisory board made some changes. We mentioned it, but we didn't get into it. They've brought the season back to March 20th from the 25th, which it's going to open up on a Saturday this next March, which Rob and I, we always like it to open in the middle of the week because we got flexible schedules.
1: Yeah,
0: you know,
1: exactly.
0: Keeps the weekend warriors out. One thing they did do is the public lands, which I've been really, really complaining about because they were opening them up 7 days later. I just had a problem with that. I just don't think somebody's economic status, even though it does in life, I'm going to tell you what, you get a lot of privileges, the more money you make and the lot you bring in. But if you work hard, you deserve that. That's your reward. But when it comes to hunting and fishing, it does not need to be that way. But public land was opening up 7 days later than private. And I had a problem with that. You know, if you look at the high fences, guys, a lot of y'all don't know that, but they can buy a permit, and I believe they can open on October 1st and start hunting with a rifle. But I do understand their arguments. I do understand their argument. The argument is their deer breed earlier. Their deer drop their horns earlier. You know, most of them in those high fences, the horns are gone by the end of January.
1: Yeah.
0: Who wants to shoot a buck with no horns,
1: sure.
0: You know? I guess if you're hungry, you can. But I just think it ought to be an even playing field.
1: Yeah, I didn't know that was a thing.
0: Yeah, yeah. And I hope I'm not speaking out of turn, but memory serves me. And I've got some high fence people I can call and get on the show, and we can talk about it. But right now I want to discuss turkey. What's your thought? Now, I will say this. On the public land deal, I still believe it cuts off at 1 o'clock. And I don't like that. Now, look. I wouldn't have a problem if private cut off at 1. And how many people would actually obey the law? How many? Do I like the afternoon hunt? I may go once or twice in a season here in Alabama. Now, if I'm out west,
1: sure,
0: I'm hunting all day long. You know, you travel somewhere, you pay money to go somewhere, you're going to go out there and go a little bit harder. If you're at home, you know, the sofa looks pretty good today, so does the TV. So what's your thoughts on the public land? Don't you think it should have been open on the same day as private?
1: you know, we talked about that a little bit, about the differences in the reasoning. My reasoning would be, if, you know, if I was running that show, how you would handle public land, that basically, I mean, yeah, should it open the same day? That's fine. I don't know that it makes a difference one way or the other, whether the public land opens at a different time than the private land, unless you're doing what they were trying to do, was kind of not particularly focused, but they wanted to look at that delay in the season theory about there was that whole Dominic Gobbler thing about moving the season back and lowering the limits, you know, increases the the reproduction of the turkey population and make sure that all the hens are bred, whatever. I, you know, it was a BS theory to begin with. I fully believe that's my opinion, but that's what they were after. They delayed the season for everybody, but I guess delayed it longer on the management areas, which would have been fine. I think I said this last week too. It would have been fine if they'd have separated out a couple of management areas to delay further and a couple of management areas and make it a research project. Then there's full justification for going, all right, the management areas are being delayed for a different reason. We're doing a research thing. We're looking at whether or not this is going to make a difference in the turkey population down the road. And then it ain't a rich man, poor man thing, private guy, public guy. Then it's a research thing, which is fully justifiable for the department to be involved in doing some kind of research that benefits the natural resource that they're managing. That each of these management areas, regardless of that, and the problem is they didn't do that. They didn't look at this one versus that one. They put the regulations on all of them the same and then didn't compare anything, which means it wasn't a research program and they weren't going to find any good information out about it. The difference between this you know, public-private issue with the individual management areas, again, I think I said this last week, if the management areas are managed specifically for their own turkey population, for instance, or their quail population, their deer population, they ought to have their own regulations on each of those management areas. And so if Lowndes, you know, only if the biologist determined that there should be 30 or whatever, 50 gobblers taken off a Lowndes management area, open it up on the same day as the rest of the state, but then figure out how long it's going to take to kill 50 of them and stop it. If that only makes it a half a season, make it a half a season. But, you know, manage the population for what the population can sustain, rather than just a, you know, random, let's just, you know, set the whole public population of hunters out on this place and kill whatever can be killed, you know, just kind of rape and pillage. That's the current way it's handled, you know?
0: Yeah, and I understand your thoughts on that right there. My thoughts is the state of Alabama, we've got some large pieces of public hunting, and then we've got some small, and I like what they did with the deer season, the special opportunity hunts. I think that was smart. You know what? That's basically a tag system.
1: Yeah, it is.
0: Again, I go back to a tag system. I was told by a director that we couldn't afford a tag system. It was too expensive. Pass it on. That's my answer. Pass it on. Yeah. To really hunt in the state of Alabama, it's not expensive to buy a license. Right. It's not. I just think the smaller areas, they may have done that. You know, if it's 5,000 acres or under, yeah, I wouldn't object to shutting a piece or two pieces, you know, whatever, how many pieces they need for the study. I remember you and I discussing, Dana Johnson and I discussing, I believe it was Dr. Chamberlain's theory, correct?
1: Yep.
0: Over in Georgia.
1: Dominic Gobbler theory.
0: Yeah. And I mean, it made sense what he said, but
1: it did until you broke it all down and found out that there wasn't any good data to back it up. And now that there's been some research projects looking at it, they find out that it's not making a difference, just like we predicted.
0: But, Ted, let me ask you this. Turkeys for Tomorrow was doing a study, and it was based on the Jake's testicles, correct? Correct? Or gonads or whatever you
1: want
0: to call
1: it. Well, they were doing a study and looking at testes.
0: Testes, yes. Okay. Well, I didn't.
1: With just Jake's.
0: Yeah, okay. I guess I shouldn't say testicles on the radio. I don't know. Anyways,
1: they don't have them anywhere. Yeah, I think they have testes, not testicles.
0: Testes, what's the difference?
1: I think one of them's descending and one of them's interior.
0: You got me blushing over here. I love it. Well, God, I got a good line for that, but I'm going to keep my mouth shut.
1: You're treading on thin ice right here.
0: Well, you know, I got away with the midget joke last week. Yeah, I did get I got away with that. I couldn't believe it. You know, I was angry as a midget with a yo-yo. Anyways, but Jakes can breed, can they not?
1: According to the stuff that Auburn did, and, you know, AWF helped fund it, the Wildlife Federation, Turkeys for Tomorrow helped fund it, and got Goolsby over at Auburn, the biologist over at Auburn, to look at reproduction, and that was one of the things they were looking at. So they recruited some private folks to try and generate as many turkey testes as possible. And we were collecting carcasses. You know, I was one of the guys that was helping collect and recruiting as many people, you know, you and friends of mine that kill a lot of turkeys, friends that know a lot of people who kill a lot of turkeys, and just trying to recruit those people. And it was, the logistics of it was kind of complicated because they need to be kept cold. The hunter could keep the meat, beard, feathers, whatever. All the we really wanted was a carcass. So anyway, regardless, they pulled the carcasses and they looked at a lot of disease stuff and, you know, crops, looking at the, whatever's in the crops and things like that. And but the big thing was to pull the testes on these things. So that's a long answer to a short question. Yes, the Jakes that they got were viable. They had viable sperm, and but their numbers were so low. You think about it. In the state of Alabama, nobody wants to tell you they killed a Jake.
0: Correct.
1: Then you're doing this on a public scenario where, hey, I'm going to give you my carcass of this turkey I killed, and nobody wanted to turn in a Jake, even if they didn't want to admit they killed one. They certainly weren't going to turn it in. And there were some guys that you know, one guy, his son killed one, and he brought me the carcass from the gobbler the one day, and then his son killed a Jake the next day, and he told me about it. And I'm like, why didn't you bring me the carcass? Well, you know. Whatever, it's just logistics and blah, blah, blah. So, man, that was actually more important than that gobbler because we needed some Jakes involved in this study. It was like less than 2% of the turkeys that were turned in were Jakes. So they got a really poor sample size. Now, Alabama doesn't kill many Jakes anyway. But, again, yes, they were all viable. They were smaller. The testes were smaller than the adult gobblers. When it gets down to Chamberlain's theory on a dominant gobbler stuff was that only one or two gobblers in the population were doing the breeding and that all the other ones were, you know, kind of secondary, second-class gobblers, and they weren't involved in reproduction. And lots of folks, including myself, were like, that's BS. That's just not happening. If you kill this gobbler that's doing the breeding, his buddy's going to be breeding tomorrow. Mm-hmm. I mean, that's just going to be the way that works. And if you kill all these gobblers, then the Jakes are going to fill in because that's the way that works. Anyway, that's kind of what they found, at least as far as you know, sperm production and the ability of a gobbler to fertilize a clutch of eggs, you know, breed a hen and fertilize those eggs. It was viable for almost every adult gobbler and the Jakes as well.
0: Do you think that once that gobbler's knocked off, he's gone? Do the turkeys have to, the gobblers have to go back through a pecking order again?
1: There's probably going to be some restructuring, but you've seen it.
0: Yeah.
1: You've seen that restructuring right there when you shoot that gobbler.
0: Oh, yeah.
1: Is if they don't all run away or fly away, which happens quite often, then all of a sudden they turn around and they go, oh, man, he's at a disadvantage. I'm going to kick his butt.
0: Yeah.
1: And they hop on him and spur him and flop him. And they're just like, yeah, this turkey's down and I'm going to assert my dominance. So, I mean, and yeah, for the next couple of days, I'm sure that goes on. But there's been some, you know, observational studies. There hadn't been any good studies recently, but there's been some observational stuff that would indicate that when, you know, boss gobbler's not looking, his buddy, and may very well be his brother, is slipping in and getting some on side before, you know, the boss gobbler sees him. type of stuff.
0: That was a question I was getting ready to ask you about that. Yeah. Don't you think that, you know,
1: I guarantee you that that's what happens.
0: Oh, Timmy Tom would slip over there and no knock doubt. On Betty Sue's door.
1: Hey, look, a fox.
0: Yeah. Yeah. I wonder how well that works for him right there. But
1: it probably works pretty good.
0: Yeah, yeah.
1: And they're doing some, you know, Lashley down in Florida. They're, you know, Goolsby and Lashley are doing that podcast of Wild Turkey Science, which is really informative. And Lashley's got a pen of actual wild turkeys. He'd been raising poults where they get these eggs. I don't even know. But they do have wild poults being raised up, and those turkeys now are in their second year. So the Jakes, you know, are becoming adult gobblers now. They're doing a gobbling thing. And they're able, they got big pens with nets over top of them. And they're trying to keep a lot of native vegetation in there to kind of observe how poults handle various, you know, vegetation types and insects. But regardless, they're able to see a lot of observational stuff like that about exactly that type of thing. So the hens that are nesting right now in their wild pens are bred by Jakes from the year before. So he doesn't have any gobblers in those pens. And all those hens are sitting on viable nests and hatching out poults right now. And all those poults were fathered by Jakes in that population. And they've been noticing that same thing, is that there's a couple of dominant Jakes now. So they're the breeders. And they're the ones that are, you know, hanging out with most of the hens. And the hens, like always, the females are doing the picking. And the you know, males are displaying. And but when boss Jake over here is, you know, off chasing a bug or something like that, you know, Jimmy Jake over there comes slipping in and successfully is breeding hens while the other one's not paying attention.
0: Oh, Jimmy's a lowlife. Yeah. Yeah. Well, he's trash. He's
1: and
0: trash.
1: When boss is like, oh man, I see what you're doing, goes over there and jumps on him and kicks his butt.
0: Yeah.
1: But you know, so I think that, you know, structure of who gets to do the breeding, I think it's more behavioral than physical, you know.
0: What's your thoughts on bringing the season back to the 20th? I mean, heck, we did have March 15th. To me, Ted, and of course, we're going to go to limit after this question. We may have to take a break. Yeah, we probably will here in a minute. But anyways, what's your thoughts on bringing the season back early to the 20th?
1: I like it. I mean,
0: weather's much nicer.
1: It is. I mean, it's a traditional time to be chasing turkeys And you know, generally the weather's better. I mean, I've hunted in snow, you know, here in Alabama in opening day.
0: It's been a while.
1: It has been, yep.
0: I believe that was, would that have been back in the 90s?
1: No.
0: No, it was in 2000s.
1: Yeah, it would have been, I don't know, 06, 08?
0: Yeah.
1: I've got the record somewhere. I keep a diary of every turkey hunt I go on.
0: Do you know how many you've killed?
1: Yeah.
0: How many? I got it. Do you mind saying?
1: 170.
0: Really?
1: Mm-hmm.
0: I thought it would have been more.
1: I would have thought too.
0: Yeah.
1: I think I've watched a little over 200 get killed.
0: You like to hunt by yourself, don't you?
1: Absolutely.
0: And see, I'm different. I don't know why. I mean, I used to be like you. And when I say that, when I started guiding back in the 90s, and then I started making money guiding, you know, at a lodge, it changed my whole perspective. And when I say that, I always was looking for somebody to take and, you know.
1: Sure.
0: And
1: make some money.
0: Well, through the lodge. But if I took I just got to where I love to hunt with my buddies. I really do. I love to go with them, you know.
1: You should hunt with my buddies, though, and you change your mind.
0: Really? Do they? They're really bad?
1: There you go. You know, I mean, I've killed turkeys with. I got two or three pretty tight turkey hunting buddies, and I've killed turkeys with them, and they've killed turkeys, you know, while I'm, you know, we both kill turkeys while we've been together, kind of thing. But we don't hunt together much. We do it occasionally.
0: Mm-hmm.
1: But, you know, I mean, it's part of it is I got a certain style, and I don't want people messing up my style.
0: Yeah.
1: And
0: yeah.
1: They do too.
0: Yeah.
1: The two guys I hunt with most, both live in Florida, both are biologists. And we all three of us went together one time. That was it. And by the time we were done that morning, at least two of us were like, that's never going to happen again.
0: When you travel with your buddies, like going out west, I know you went to Washington, you've been to, I believe, Wyoming, Montana, South Dakota, like I have. Do y'all separate?
1: Mm-hmm.
0: Is that right?
1: Yep.
0: Is that right?
1: Everybody goes you cover, different direction.
0: Yeah, you cover
1: better. Cover a lot more ground.
0: You cover a lot more ground. That's
1: and
0: true.
1: And if people are struggling to find turkeys, that invite's always out there when you're sitting around eating dinner and drinking a beer afterwards. You know, man, I've got a gobbler over here. If you want to come and hunt with me, you know, and sometimes they take it up or I take it up and sometimes we don't. But it's the same thing. You're trying to hunt, you know, different ground. And you know, when we were out in Montana – few weeks back, I hunted 35-40 minute drive every morning from where we were staying by myself every morning, just because I knew that area. I was starting to get to know that area and wanted to, you know, feel like I could figure out how to kill one there.
0: There you go. Killer says we got to pay the bills. You all know, right. he controls the buttons. If y'all want to be a part of the show, call us 334-240-9230. Cast a Blast Outdoors can be heard on Jock 740. 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

0: Ted DeVos went to Louisiana Tech.
1: There you go.
0: Worthless knowledge. That's what he has, worthless knowledge.
1: Exactly.
0: Found it on his Facebook page.
2: Did you really? You've been in there doing a little bit of Facebook marketing this morning?
0: I smell a lot of money when I get on his page.
2: There you go. Hey, all I know, he's traded a Toyota for a Ford. I meant to ask you about that.
1: Oh, man, that's a long time ago.
2: Well,
1: Toyota.
2: Yeah. What do you like the Ford better? I mean, look, we don't have a vehicle sponsor, so except for Pete Wolf Motors, and you can get a Ford or a Toyota.
1: Well, Rod's running
2: there.
1: A Toyota right now, and he hates it.
2: Really?
1: Mm-hmm.
2: How's the gas mileage between the two? Toyota sucks it down, doesn't it?
1: When we ran those mid-size Tundras, when the Tundra was still smaller, man, those things were great. And they fit what we were doing pretty good. It's a little smaller in the woods. And then they went up to the full-size Tundra. You know, we ran them, I think, one vehicle for each of us, and then started going to the F-150s. And you know, I mean, that's a meat and potatoes truck, and it's pretty solid. And I hadn't had any problems with it. You know, I had a transmission problem on two vehicles ago. But other than that, you know, the F-150s have been good.
2: They ride better, don't they?
1: They're solidly built. I mean, it's a pretty good truck. Rod got this Toyota for his last one, and he's like, man, it's just built cheap. You know, they cheapened down since the last time we owned them.
2: Yeah.
1: So, I don't know.
2: You would think that, the infestation. Infestation, rat infestation here in the studio. Killer loves animals, him and Jackie both do. And, you know, that's that dog right there. That's a face only a mother could love right there.
1: As cute as he could be.
2: Yeah, it is. How old is that one, Killer?
3: Probably about a dozen.
2: 12 years old. That's pretty good. That's pretty good. You know, if you look at the animal and look at Killer, there's some resemblance.
1: They're like twins.
2: Yeah, I mean, really.
1: Absolutely.
2: Really.
1: Yeah.
2: Killer's got a crop tail.
1: The dogs typically resemble their owners.
2: Yeah,
1: is what I was. That's why I got such a studly dog.
2: Well, I have
1: short hair. You know, it's all muscle.
2: Yeah, yeah. I have a goofy dog.
3: What city is Louisiana Tech?
2: Ruston. Didn't you know that? Come on, man. Tighten up. Ruston, Louisiana. How long were you there?
1: You know, I went there when I got to Tall Timbers in Florida.
2: He'll take a toe off. Be careful.
1: Exactly.
2: Don't move.
1: Don't make eye contact.
2: Yeah.
1: When I was at Tall Timbers, I had an associate degree from Canada, forestry, fish and wildlife, basically. And it was very similar to the degree you would get from ABAC in Tifton, Georgia,
2: mm-hmm.
1: 2-year school
2: mm-hmm.
1: there. It was similar to that. And back then in the 90s or late 80s, I guess, no big school would take the credits from those schools. So when I was at Tall Timbers working in Florida and the quail stuff and realized I needed to get a bachelor's degree if I wanted to advance my career, I had to search around to find a school. And because of my folks that I knew with the ABAC school in Georgia, they're like, yeah, Louisiana Tech will take all your credits and give you credit for it. And so that's where I went for my forestry bachelor's.
2: Yeah.
1: To Louisiana Tech. And I spent, I think I got it, you know, 2 years because I already had the associate credits. So
2: how many degrees do you have?
1: I got a master's in wildlife from Auburn. That's the other one. So 3. Basically what most people would do, you know, would be 2, a bachelor's and a master's. But I did it in 3 because I did it stretched out over a long period of time. So I got the associate first and then the bachelor's.
2: What drove you to the wildlife biology part and the forestry part? I mean, you just must have had a passion when you were young. You said, this is what I was going to do.
1: I didn't have anybody that my dad fished, and he would take his fishing and stuff when I lived up north. And but I had more interest in going getting a gun and trying to shoot stuff than fishing. I mean, I like fishing. But I always, and it wasn't anybody, I mean, I lived in Ohio then, and nobody in my family hunted. But I got, there was an Amish guy that lived across the street from the house when I was like 12 or 13. And he kind of helped me learn how to hunt. He'd take me pheasant hunting and squirrel hunting and, you know, fox squirrels and stuff like that. And that's kind of how I started hunting.
2: So that's what turned your passion on to the outdoors.
1: Yeah.
2: And mm-hmm. you said, you know, I want to do this for a living. How would you say the industry is now as a whole? I mean, is it still a good career for young people to get into? Is it saturated?
1: It's super competitive, you know? So I've talked to folks who said they wanted to get into it, and I'm like, that's great, but you better be serious about it. You better be ready to, you know, face up some competition. You either got to be, you know, really good at what you're doing, or you got to be a really good salesman at what you're doing. Because there's a lot of people with wildlife degrees that are, you know, working in other industries.
2: Well, you know, you talk about your degrees, you also have your real estate license, mm-hmm. which ties into your business.
1: It does. Yeah. Cause I mean, that's basically what we're doing is land management stuff. And so, you know, we don't, you know, sell and buy a whole lot of stuff, but, our clients, you know, sometimes are looking for something, and so we wanted to be able to service that and find them something. And sometimes they've got a piece of property we've been working on, they want to sell it, or, you know, somebody dies and the family wants to sell the property, and we wanted to be able to help them out from that standpoint too. So
2: with Ted, everybody that you and I know in Central Alabama, you and I know a lot of rural land companies,
1: yeah.
2: people that are in the business. I mean, some of them, it's so funny. I could probably list off five different companies right now where
1: yep.
2: I have good friends working in the rural property business.
1: Yep.
2: What made you choose National Land, which, by the way, is our primary major sponsor mm-hmm. here for Cast and Blast Outdoors?
1: Basically, I followed, you know, Jerry.
2: There you go.
1: Yeah. I mean, we've been working together for so long. You know, when we first got our licenses, we were working with Jerry. And and we changed companies over the years. Jerry's changed them. We've changed them. We ended up, you know, basically working the same company. But so he's our broker now. And you know, which is the way I like it. It's just somebody I know, you know, pretty well, and I can call and ask questions. And
2: not a better guy in the industry.
1: Yeah, he's a great guy.
2: Not a better guy yeah. in the industry yeah. than Jerry Joe.
1: Yeah.
2: Man, he just does a fabulous job. I mean, he took Rob under his wing,
1: mm-hmm.
2: and I bet he wanted to break that wing off a couple of times. But anyways, God bless Rob. And you know, Rob's done well. He's
1: yeah.
2: done well, mm-hmm. thanks to Jerry Joe and National Land. So,
1: yeah.
2: But like I said, there's so many good companies out here, and you work with
1: yeah,
2: a lot of them.
1: Is.
2: It's just not National Land you work with. You work with a lot of them.
1: Yeah, I mean, you co-broker stuff, you know, you'll end up, this guy's got a piece of property for another company. He's got it for sale, and, you know, we've got a buyer, so you work together on different stuff. So, yeah, and there's, you know, I got friends that are working for other companies as well.
2: Yeah.
1: You know?
2: Yeah, well, I always think of Jacob Walker. I get, mm-hmm. you know that name, and then Hoak Smith and
1: yep.
2: those guys. I think the world of those young guys.
1: Yep,
2: and,
1: Tony Reynolds.
2: Yeah, but if I had to pick one, it had to be National Land. Not just because they sponsored the show, but also because of Jerry Joe.
1: Sure.
2: I mean, he's great at building relationships.
1: Yeah, I mean, they've got a big presence. They've got a huge footprint, especially in the Southeast, but all across the country, and you know.
2: That's right.
1: It's you know, it's been good. The other that got that land show that comes on Saturdays too, something I listen to. Those
2: yeah.
1: the Forest Land Brokers.
2: Yeah. Yeah.
1: Those are good guys. Interesting stuff, but they're just not, they don't have the footprint the National Land's got.
2: That's right. It's a good sized company, and they do a great mm-hmm. job, and they rep well. I would recommend, if you're looking to list for a piece of property, go see Ted, Rob, Jerry, Joe, one of those guys, man. They'll sell it.
1: Oh, yeah.
2: They'll sell it, man. Yeah. They'll sell it. If you put a right price on it, it'll definitely sell.
1: Yeah, absolutely.
2: It's just hard to find a lot of land. And, man, the price on land now compared
1: oh, yeah.
2: to where it was, you know, years ago. It's
1: It
2: getting,
1: went up over the last few years. It went up a lot. And it's
2: oh, yeah.
1: kind of flattened out over the last year or so. Things hadn't changed a whole lot. But it jacked up places like, you know, Elmore, Montgomery,
2: yeah.
1: you know, counties, Macon County, stuff like that. I mean, it's amazing what the prices got up to.
2: And, you know, Ted, you see people, and I think a lot of it's not people that hunt or fish. A lot of people just want a piece of property to get the heck out of town.
1: Sure.
2: They want, and, you know, if you work in Montgomery, you can be 30, 40 miles, you're going to pay for it.
1: Yep.
2: 30, 40 miles outside of Montgomery, you're going to pay for it. Same with Auburn or
1: yep.
2: Mobile or any big city, Huntsville. You're looking for a piece of hunting property. And the reason I say that, I believe license sales for hunting is declining again. It's starting to drop a little. Not a lot.
1: Hmm.
2: Not a lot. But, you know, COVID came along. We had a drastic drop from, like, the early 2000s to COVID.
1: Mm-hmm.
2: COVID came along. We had a little spike again. People said, hey, I'm going to get outdoors. There's part of me, Ted, that wishes more people would be out there hunting and fishing. And then there's a part that's like, nah, leave it just like it is.
1: That's my main part.
2: Is that you? It's made it tough. And the price of leases, to lease a piece of property.
1: It's crazy.
2: Right now, I've got a club, thanks to my good buddy, Robbie Shiver. Had it for years. You know, Robbie, thank you so much. But when I say that, I've always had a couple of pieces of private.
1: Right.
2: I don't have it anymore.
1: No.
2: I don't have any private. And you know what, guys? Same in South Dakota. I used to have 15, 20,000 acres to hunt in South Dakota. I don't have it anymore.
1: I used to have a lot more land available to hunt, 10, 15, 20 years ago than I do now.
2: Yeah,
1: sure.
2: Thanks to you, I had some property for a while, you know. But we don't have it anymore, do we, Ted?
1: Right, exactly.
2: So it's just gotten sort of ridiculous. And I want to go into back to the turkeys in Mississippi and Florida. And I should have looked it up at a break, but Killer came in here. We all were talking about his little furry critter. Anyways, those states on their turkey season, if I'm not mistaken, now we're talking public land. I want to say Florida is like the first 10 days. You can't, if you're out of state resident, you can't hunt.
1: Oh, yeah. Mm-hmm.
2: And same in Mississippi, but it's on public land.
1: Right.
2: And it's like you can only kill one on public if you're a non-resident. Then also, Mississippi, I know this, in Texas, of course, I didn't have to buy a license in Texas because I'm 65 plus.
1: Mm-hmm.
2: So, you know, I finally hit that point where it's sort of nice.
1: Finally getting some free stuff?
2: Yeah, exactly. I should, by God. I mean, come on. But anyways, those states have implemented laws just for non-residents.
1: Mm-hmm.
2: And I know Rob would eat that up. I know he would. But Texas, I had to buy a license for my two students. $350 a piece.
1: Mm.
2: $350 a piece.
1: That's crazy.
2: Now, that's a year-long license you're given.
1: Oh, they didn't give short terms?
2: I don't think so. That wasn't available.
1: Right.
2: And maybe that's smart on their behalf. Maybe that's smart. But I do think we should maybe increase our out-of-state. If Rex was alive, he'd say you're crazy. Mm-hmm. Because, you know, he was in the commercial hunting business.
1: Right.
2: He's like, man, we need to get all we can.
1: Most of the folks are going to pay it anyway, though.
2: Correct. Mm-hmm. Correct.
1: They're not going to not come because their license is $50 more.
2: Yeah. South Dakota, I pay $121.
1: Mm-hmm.
2: You know, and that now they go on the tag system, which I like. Sure. I like the tag system. I think you're a tag man. I do.
1: I could be.
2: Yeah. Because of the research side of it, Ted, mm-hmm. you got a lot better research capabilities with that.
1: Yeah.
2: I mean, this game check's a joke for turkeys.
1: It is.
2: It's a joke for turkeys.
1: Yep.
2: So, I mean, you know, why not? And then pass that expense on to people. But do you think Alabama ought to look at something for non-residents as far as season, as far as limit?
1: I don't see a problem making those regulations different from the public or the in-state versus out-of-state. You know, it makes sense. A lot of folks are doing it in other states. And like I said, that with the tag system, you do get the benefit of having a little bit better information about what's being harvested. You know, increasing prices, I don't think that's a problem either. I wish we did have at this point in time a little bit better, you know, information on what was being harvested. But the other issue with some of that is it's not like Alabama's overcomplicated, but you know how you get, let's say you look at the Colorado regs, the Montana regs. I mean, it's a booklet. They got one booklet for hunting, one booklet for fishing, and it gets so complicated that it's aggravating and frustrating, and it's easy to screw up and have you make a mistake and do something illegal. And Alabama's not like that yet, but I worry about us going there.
2: Hey, let's go to the National Land Realty Hotline 1 and talk to John this morning. John, good morning. Welcome to Cast and Blast.
4: Hey, good morning. Yeah, I wanted to weigh in on this, and I've said this before. Currently, right now, if I buy a hunting license, how much is it? Just a general hunting license for Alabama.
2: I think it's like $27, $28 for a resident.
4: Okay. How long has it been that particular price?
1: They changed it not too long ago.
2: Well, it's based on the index, cost of living?
1: Consumer price index.
2: Consumer price index, yes. They could have the right to change it certain percentages every year, I believe. But it's not much. It's not much. I mean, John, you think about $27, $28 a year for a license for a resident.
1: Nothing.
2: That's cheap.
4: I just paid more than that for two breakfasts.
2: Yeah, you're totally right. You're totally right.
4: I'm not joking. I'm for it being higher. I mean, $35?
2: Yeah.
4: Man, it costs more than that to go to a movie.
2: Yeah, I hadn't been to one in probably 15, 20 years.

0: have people that poach, that people that shoot over the limit, people that don't tag. But I will say this about South Dakota. It was a season wasn't over 2 or 3 days, and I got an email from them with a survey. And, you know, I always fill out the survey because it's good information for them. And there's times I've had 2 or 3, 4 tags in South Dakota going to different counties. But they can manage it by area that way. You know, this county's got 100 tags, this county's got 20 tags. I just feel like it would benefit the state. What we have now with Game Check, it does not. The information we get from Game Check is a joke when it comes to turkeys. Now, deer's a little bit better because of the processors. The processors are involved. You got to have a...
1: Except the people who don't use processors.
0: And that's true.
1: There are a lot.
0: That, do you really think it's that strong? What would you say percentage-wise, dude?
1: I don't know. But I know I don't use them.
0: Yeah. Well, I do. I'm lazy. I have not sometimes, but 99.9% of the time, I'm going to a processor.
1: Mm-hmm.
0: You know, they got all the equipment and everything you need. We got a little bit of it. And if I do it with students, we do process it at the university. Mm-hmm. Just what we kill. And we, look, if you kill a deer, don't bring it to us because we're not going to do it. But maybe that's a fundraising side of it. I don't know. But, yeah, I just think a tag system is the way to go, John.
2: Okay. Ironically, you mentioned South Dakota. Caleb's flying up there today.
0: Yeah.
2: What's just taken to the airport.
0: Oh, wow. He's going to love it up there. I don't
1: turkey
0: know.
1: Turkey season's over.
0: Yeah, turkey.
1: Why would you go there now?
0: Yeah. Is he on business?
2: Yeah, well, he's going to preach.
0: Well, there you go. Okay. God knows they need it up there. I'll tell you that.
2: Well, maybe so.
0: Well,
2: that's what he's doing.
0: Wow. Wow. I got to remember that next time I see him. You know, I had a buddy of mine, his daughter got married down in St. Augustine, Florida, a little over a year ago, and he asked me to do the blessing. There was 150 people at this seated dinner, and I said, you want me to do the prayer? He said, yeah. I said, well, do you want humor or you want it actual straight, you know, talking to the Lord? And he goes, well, don't get too humorous. I know you humor, Steve, and this is a wedding. I said, okay. So I got up there, John, and I gave the and I'll tell you, I did Google wedding prayers, okay? And I did memorize a nice little... Well, come on, man. I shoot off the cuff. But anyways, I cheated a little bit. So I gave a really nice blessing. And I never forget at the reception afterwards, we were having a good time, and this guy comes over to me, and he goes, Reverend, can I talk to you for a minute? I said, sure. He said, now, John, you're going to love this, because Margaret was just dying. And, you know, he's talking to me. He said, you know, it's been really rough in my life and been through a couple of divorces.
2: Oh, good grief.
0: Yeah, a couple of divorces. I'm thinking, well, so has the Rev. And so he goes, I really would like to find that special lady in my life. Would you mind praying? I prayed for this guy to get a woman, okay?
2: I mean, really?
0: Oh, sure I did, man. You know, but it was decent, John.
1: Did you get charged for impersonating a reverend?
2: Steve, you prayed for that man to be single.
0: No, I don't want him to be miserable. So I told John, I said, this dude came up to me, he thinks I'm a real preacher, and he started laughing. He thought it was great that, you know, everybody at the place thought I was an actual minister. And so I was a minister for a night. How's that? I guess I could be like Rick.
2: How about that?
0: Hey, I could be like Rick Hendrick to go get my license and marry people. Yeah, Hendrick does a little bit of everything, so he's a well-rounded individual. So
2: yeah, Hendrick and I have done some weddings together.
0: Yeah, well, see, you're a minister. You have your
2: Yeah,
0: absolutely. Absolutely.
2: I've done a lot of weddings, in fact.
0: Yeah, you son of a gun.
2: I've done my students' weddings.
0: I've done a couple of weddings myself.
2: Yeah.
0: Nice girls. Love them.
2: All right. Well, maybe you, Steve. It could be you.
0: There's no doubt. It is me. John, man, as always, thank you so much.
2: Take care, bud.
0: All right, you too. If y'all want to be a part of the show, call us 334-240-9230. 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

0: We are gathered here today to unite this man and this lady. Sad music. You ever think about that, Ted? The wedding march? Doesn't it sound sort of sad?
1: I'm not wading into that.
0: You're not?
1: My wife might be listening.
0: Maybe Runt and Margaret are still asleep. I hope so.
1: Well, my wife was awake when I left the house, so.
0: Why not have something a little bit more peppier? Do they have a peppy version of that killer? They don't?
1: They just speed like, up.
0: Like rap? Could you imagine a rap wedding march? Yo, yo, yo, here she come. Look at her. Yeah, uh-huh. Would that work, killer? You think so? All right. Talking turkeys this morning with Ted DeVos, Bakken DeVos Wildlife Services, and whatever else you need, correct?
1: Yeah, pretty much it.
0: That's right. Man, we'll work for
1: Jack
0: food.
1: Jack of all trades, master
0: there,
1: none.
0: There you go. There you go. But talk a little bit about the rules and regulations, how they changed this past season. Season coming in March 20th. Public opening same day. All right, here we go. Here we go. I feel it. I feel it. Limit is 4. Still. When I first started turkey hunting, the limit was 6.
1: Yep, me too.
0: Then they knocked it down to 5.
1: Mm-hmm.
0: Then they knocked it down to 4. What's your thoughts? I know we're going to disagree.
1: Well, you know, because we've talked about it often enough. But, yeah. You know, so, and you know, I think I've stuck with the same philosophy on this over the years. I've been pretty consistent, hadn't changed my mind much. I remember when the limit went from 6 to 5. And I talked to the director at the time, was a guy I turkey hunted with some, and a great guy. And I'm like, why, what was the reasoning behind dropping the limit from 6 to 5? And this is the director of the Game Fish. And he's like, well, you know, nobody really needs to kill 6. And I'm like, that's not the way to make biological regulations. That whether somebody needs to kill 6, 20, 3, doesn't matter. What there ought to be a biological reason behind making any kind of regulations, whether it's squirrels or deer or turkeys, whatever. So I'm real opposed to that whole mentality of you know, there's just, you know, somebody doesn't need any more than that. You kind of feel like you're imposing on they're killing more than I am kind of mentality, competition. I don't like it. You know, I'm big on the whole concept of, if, you know, this guy's property is whatever, a couple thousand acres, and he feels like he's got 20 adult gobblers on the place and he wants to kill 30% of them, then go kill 6 turkeys and leave the rest of them. You want to kill 50% of them, go kill 10. And however that gets distributed among his hunters, if he wants to kill 10 himself and he's the guy who owns it, you know, I know that's not realistic, but I certainly lean in that direction. And I think our last director, and I've talked to him about it as well, and I know his, even though the limits change in that time frame, he literally said it doesn't really matter whether the limit's 5 or 50. It's not going to make a difference to the turkey population. So when you start breaking down the numbers on how many people kill one turkey, regardless of what the limit is, how many kill 2, how many kill 3, the percentage of people that start to kill multiple turkeys drops off hugely over time, so, or over the numbers. So, you know, there may be 90% of the turkeys that are killed are turkey number 1, and like 5% of the turkeys that are killed are turkey number 2, and then like 2% of the turkeys that are killed are turkey number 3. It drops off that drastically. Not a whole lot of people killing more than one. The guys are killing 7, 8, 10 turkeys a year. They're poachers. They're not recording any of it. There are very few of them. But, you know, are they making a local impact? Absolutely. They're, you know, they're killing more than they should be. But, you know, I don't think it makes, again, that all boils back down to the whole concept. I don't think it makes a difference in the population level as a whole. If you don't kill this one turkey, does that make a difference, you know, as far as the numbers go? Yeah, that's one turkey more or less, depending on whether you kill it or not. But as far as the population goes, you know, killing 5 or 50 really doesn't make a whole lot of difference. And my major professor at Auburn, you know, he was like, ain't nobody ever going to kill the last turkey, last gobbler, not in legal methods, because by the time it gets down to, you know, you've killed most of the gobblers on the place, those last couple turkeys, they're pretty slick. Unless you're going to ambush them or shoot them over bait, there's not a whole lot of people going to kill that last gobbler.
0: See, now, Rob has a term, and I hate to refer to my wildlife biologist, Rob Newman, but what's the word he likes to use? Gratification, or Rob just feels like it's greedy to kill more than two. He feels like it's greedy, and
1: well, that's fine, but that's not the reason to make regulations on harvest numbers, because you think somebody else is greedy. Because Rob's definition of greedy and your definition of, you know, fair is going to be different than mine.
0: Would you say most?
1: I think I need to kill six every year.
0: Why?
1: But that's regardless of whether that's true or not. If I say that, why is that not more justified than somebody saying I only need to kill three? I think I need six. I think I need 20.
0: They're both relative. Yeah, exactly.
1: Because that's
0: exactly
1: what I need. So it's just a, you know, throwing a dart. But biologically, if I can say this property, you know, should only kill four turkeys on it, only have four turkeys harvested, that's a legitimate number. Got a good reasoning behind it.
0: So you don't think it needs to be lowered?
1: I'm talking about individual properties versus individual people.
0: All right. Well, we're going to, real quick, and it'll probably be about 20 minutes before we get back to this, but we're coming back to this because it's hard to argue with you, Ted. You know that?
1: Of course it is. Is that right?
0: If y'all want to be a part of the show, call us 334-240-9230. We're going to be back with Captain Patrick, Ugly Fishing, right after this.

0: 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Let's get started. Here's Steve Long and Rob Newman.
1: 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Overcast day, muggy, warm. We're in those wet conditions. I got Ted DeVos filling in for Rob today. Been talking a little bit about turkey hunting, but let's go to the National Land Really Hotline 1. You want to talk about fishing? This man knows what he's doing down there in South Alabama in Mobile Bay. Captain Patrick, Ugly Fishing. What's up, Patrick?
2: What's up? Glad to be on the show with you, Steve.
1: I hear you, brother, man. We're so glad. I got Ted DeVos here with me, and Ted has tried to conquer Mobile Bay many a time by himself, Patrick.
3: Unconquerable.
1: Yeah, he says there's no fish in Mobile Bay.
2: Yeah, it can feel that way sometimes.
1: Well, I told him, I beg to differ with you, sir. You need to go with Ugly Fishing, Captain Patrick.
3: Somebody knows what they're doing.
1: Look, I've been on several trips with Patrick. And it never fails. He finds the fish. He finds them. And we always have a really, really good time. But, Patrick, really what I wanted to talk about today was this time of year in Mobile Bay. I know you're doing charters just about every day. Is it good right now? Is it a good time to come down to Mobile Bay?
2: Yeah. It's the speckled trout bite has been really good, really fired off. I mean, really strong fall of 24, and just seen an increase numbers of class of fish, big fish, a lot of fish throughout our system, and really just got to kind of follow the good water quality throughout the bay. And after having a bunch of rain like we've had from this tropical system, that plays a factor. But if you can find some clean water right now, you're gonna find some speckled trout. And then man, the other glaring star of Mobile Bay right now is flounder. Our flounder fishery is doing really well. Went out and caught. That's all we fished for yesterday was flounder, and man, we caught 30. We had 33 flounder hit the deck of the boat yesterday.
3: Nice.
2: And it was. It's some really nice quality fish too. All on soft plastics, throwing Z-Man plastics and a couple other plastics. So. It's a good time to be around here, and really as we move further into the summer, we get more and more of these pelagic type fish that don't live here in Mobile Bay that come in and move out in the fall, and so you get a lot of different opportunities for folks that don't saltwater fish much. We go out there and throw live shrimp in the water and catch 12 or 15 different species. And there's a lot of different ways to experience Mobile Bay right now.
1: Yeah, I tell you what, it's quite a body of water. It especially the difference there. You got the Gulf, then you come into the bay, and then you going into the Delta. Red fishing. I tell you what, Patrick, that's the first year I went with you. We found a little island, and I'm gonna say it's on the north side of the causeway. And we go by that island every once in a while. You know exactly where I'm talking about. But you anchored right there. And I mean, it was just, I don't think we moved the rest of the day. We stayed there all day. And the redfish we were catching, there were some really good bull reds in there. A lot of people don't understand. You know, I have the luck of going to Venice every year with Native Adventures. Those guys over there do a fabulous job. But Mobile Bay is as good as Venice all day long. Would you agree?
2: Well, I mean, we are blessed to have some really good fishing opportunities throughout the year. I would say in and out. I mean, it could be a contender. Venice offers a lot of different opportunities with that marsh and stuff that we don't necessarily have in Mobile Bay. So there's a lot of times where our type of fishing may differ from down there. So so there are some differences there. The nice thing about coming to our area is if you don't want to specifically just go fishing, there's a lot of different things to do around here, whether it's going to the beach or doing some shopping or whatever. You don't necessarily have to just commit to, I'm going fishing and fishing only, kind of what you end up having to do down there in Venice.
1: Yeah, that's true. I mean, Venice, if you've never been there, there's not a whole lot there besides marsh and Mississippi River and Delta and opportunities to go out in the water. But Mobile Bay, man, to me, it's a secret, but it's get out a little bit. But I noticed this week you had a charter and you posted it on Facebook because the weather's just been terrible. But you had a group that wanted to go out, and you brought up some positives about going out and fishing in the rain. Can you recall that?
2: Yeah. So what a lot of times people first complaint's going to be that, oh, it's going to be windy when the rain's coming. Well, if it's a consistent wind pattern, find you an area where it's gonna help you and it's not gonna hurt you. So what the deal is if the wind is blowing into, say, a particular area that you want to fish, you don't get to go and just pick where you want to fish. You have to be methodical, and you have to think about the wind direction and where are gonna be some areas that are gonna open up as opportunities to allow that wind to help you. The next thing is going to be the rain itself. Often will cool the water down. The cloudiness is often going to allow the fish to be a little bit less weary of the boat, less weary of terminal tackle, leader material, whether deciding the lure is real or fake. And so those are some of the key takeaways for me are those. And then, heck, not to mention the fact that most people are making excuse to not go on the water when it's rainy or inclement weather like this. And so then you get a lot more opportunities of areas to fish because nobody's on the water. You're out there all by yourself.
1: Yeah, that's not a bad problem to have right there. You brought up that you caught flounder yesterday. How deep were you fishing? And I mean, really, how do you work? Is it like a little jig you're using? How do you work it?
2: Yeah, so we're using, I think everybody was throwing a quarter ounce jig head. We try to fish with an articulating head, Texas. It's a jig head that iStrike makes. And it, you can rig up a soft plastic like a Z-Man paddle tail or something and rig it weedless. So it'll reduce the amount of snags because flounder are often around some structure and rough bottom and stuff. That's where they like to lay and ambush their prey. And you just want to get that lure down near the bottom and work it down near the bottom, keeping in contact with the bottom. But that's not always the case because my son actually casted over a dock and he was like plopping the lure up and down in the water and the flounder came all the way to the surface and ate the lure right off the top of the water and I think it was about 4 feet of water there. But most of our success was coming in like 7 to 9 feet of water, fishing docks and stuff. That was the bulk of the key to our success. The other thing was using dark colored lures was really, really important. Lighter colored lures were catching a few, but the darker lures got way more bites.
1: Well, now let me ask you this. What's the limit on flounder, and is there a slot limit on flounder?
2: The limit is 5 per person. There's the minimum size limit is 14 inches, I'm sorry. And I go by a rule of releasing anything over 20 inches in that with flounders and speckled trout. That's because that's going to be a considerably larger fish. It's going to produce more eggs, so we just try to return those fish back to the water.
1: You know, the one thing fishing with you through the years, I've always noticed that fish that you release, I don't know how many we've tagged through the years. Do you always put tags in them and that's good for these biologists, good for the research of it. You're very, mm-hmm. very, very, what's the word I'm looking for? You really, really are interested in the scientific side. Would you say most of the boat captains down there are like you, or are you a little bit different? You go to those details.
2: It's just a small group of us that are that dialed in to really having the wanting to be part of really being part of the solutions of, you know, how do we manage these fisheries, because if I don't have, I'm out there 200 plus days a year, I'm going to be able to offer more input into how I see things are going. And ultimately, you as a guest, and you bring those boys down and y'all come fishing, I need fish to be able to catch. So the best the way that we can manage to be able to, every trip that you show up, we send y'all home with a few fish, but also being good stewards of our fishery and returning big fish that are going to help keep that population going for us. And it's, you know, we can kill everything and max out limits and everything that we want to do. But at the end of the day, you know, dead fish aren't going to help reproduce and keep that population going. And based on the tagging that I've done, our speckled trout are our speckled trout. Our redfish, they do start to meander around once they get to breeding size. But generally, every speckled trout that we tag in the Mobile Bay system, whether it's in the Tensaw Delta or down near the Gulf, our fish are generally staying within our body of water within Mobile Bay. So we take that fish out. We don't have that fish to catch again the next time.
1: When have you ever caught one that's got your tag in it?
2: Oh, yeah. Yeah, I mean, probably almost once a month. I mean, we put somewhere between 700 and 1,000 tags out every year off of my boat. And then we actually have Alabama's tagging program, which is really a heavy amount of the tags that go into the water are through a few fishing guides, myself and the guy that actually helped get the program going in our area, Richard Rutland. We have single-handedly tagged thousands of fish, being speckled trout and redfish mostly, and apparently we're one of the most successful tagging programs in all of the country. Nice. And they're using our models of like success of it being a voluntarily angler driven program that we're gaining more data off of the individual fish that are being recaptured than any other program in the entire country.
1: Man, that's something else. I tell you, I enjoy watching you do that. That shows me that you got a passion for it, that you care about it. You care about the resource. We probably need a lot more boat captains out there like you. When it comes to salt water, do you offer snapper trips?
2: Oh, yes, sir. And we've, so far, so good. The snapper fishing has been really good. We've only gone out a couple of times with customers, but I mean, it's been pretty quick and easy to have their two-man limit of 10 to 15 pound snapper. We're doing all this stuff within state waters, so I'm a state licensed for hire captain, so I have to stay within 9 miles. In order to go beyond that for reef fish like red snapper, I have to have federal permits, and in that case you just need to have a bigger boat that's reasonable to be going out there all the time. And I like to kind of fill the gaps with some red snapper fishing just to break up the monotony of inshore fishing. And but outside of those 10 to 15 pound snapper, we're catching 7, 8, 9 pound snapper that are really good quality fish to bring home for a meal. So right now, snapper fishing is doing really, really well for our area.
1: Yeah, it appears to be. I've seen a lot of pictures on social media. But so far, snapper season, I believe, opened up May 22nd. If I'm not mistaken, Patrick, it's 7 days a week compared to when it was just 4 days, Friday, Saturday, Sunday, Monday, I believe, was last year. So they've opened it up for the whole week. How's the weather been? Has that deterred a lot of snapper fishing? Because up here we've had all this rain. We've had storms come through. Has it affected y'all down there as far as snapper fishing? I mean, you got to be, when you're in a center console like you are, you got to really keep your eye to the weather when you're trying to snapper fish, correct?
2: Oh, yeah, it's super important. And a lot of times you get out, once you get outside of about 7 or 8 miles, you don't have any cell phone reception, so you need to have other means of communication. And you're really having to pay attention to that weather, just physically watching the sky and identifying those storms as they're moving and paying attention to what direction they're moving. But, we have had very low effort because the amount of wind that we've had. We went through a long period of easterly wind direction, and now we've been in a pretty long period of westerly wind direction with very few breaks in between. So we have been challenged with the guys that are trying to make a living and trying to get off, whether that recreationally or commercially or whatever, trying to get out there and catch some of those fish. They've either A, taken a beating to go do it, or having to be real selective on the days to get out. A lot of times we'll get like a period of maybe 3 or 4 days of real windy conditions, and basically the Mother Nature will take a breath for a day or two and give you a small opportunity. The Gulf has yet to calm down, I think, since snapper season began, to where it's like slick calm. You're just gonna have to go out, and it'll be maybe a 2 or 3 foot swell. But knowing when that swell is spreading out to like a 6 or probably a 7 second or 8 second spread makes it a lot more comfortable to be out there. You get into a 3 foot chop and a 4 or 5 second interval between waves, and you're in a really, really rough condition. So if you check your buoys out and see what the interval is between the waves, that'll help you make a decision on what the actual conditions in the Gulf feel like.
1: Last December or late November, you know, when I go to Venice, I take students to Venice, and the boat captain over there, they're great. They're just like you are, man, Justin and Captain Rue. But when we got to the dock that morning, we were supposed to speckle trout fish and redfish. And Captain Rue goes, you know, man, it's been rough red fishing and trout fishing. He said, but today's the last day of snapper season, Steve. And he said, we can get our limit. We can get it quick if y'all want to go do that. And he said, we usually charge more to snapper fish, but we'll do it today just at whatever you paid. So, you know, I listened to the guide. I listened to the captain. And we went snapper fishing. Part of me, being a guide myself in the hunting world, you know, I like to make things that are a little bit easier. And I would think, you know, the driving, the trip, that part, getting out to the snapper hole and getting back was a little bit more time consuming. But to me, it made it a little bit easier. And I mean, I hate to say that, but it's just facts. And we had a great time. I'm glad we made that adjustment. But, of course, it was Sunday and the Saints were playing. So I'm sure he wanted to be at the house by 2:30 watching the Saints. And I don't blame him. Hey, I've played that card too with, pig hunting. You know, it's like, oh, that pig's not going to be good to eat. I didn't want to clean that pig. You don't know the truth. And to be truthful, it wasn't, I do believe in size factor and boar hogs and all that. But do you find snapper trips to be easier than your inshore trips?
2: Sometimes they are, especially if the conditions are easy to be able to ride out and ride back in. And there's certain weather or more so water condition and tidal conditions that I may just be put it just may have us in a period where the fish aren't going to be real cooperative during the time period that we've got the trip booked. Sometimes you'll get into scenarios where the water's really low in the morning and slowly coming in and maybe going to have a high tide late that afternoon. That morning bite for the inshore fish may not be very good. And if my customers are just trying to put some, they just wanting to take some fish home, I mean, there's a lot of, it can be a lot of fun to go out there and drop over and I mean, it's truly catching. It's really not fishing when you get out there on a really good hot snapper reef, because they're going to bite regardless of what's happening. Now you may have to change your tactics a little bit here or there on some finicky or more pressured reefs where you may have to downsize some equipment or maybe just use some small pieces of bait and target more smaller fish just to bend the rod. But in most cases, it can be easier.
1: What's the limit on snapper in Alabama? Is it two or three?
2: That it's two per person in Alabama. And now there's the law is that none of the captain or crew count towards those limits. So it The two is only on the anglers that are paying to go on the trip. So last couple trips we had, we just had the two anglers. So it was four fish we brought back. But, I mean, when you're talking 10 to 15-pound fish, I mean, it's a considerable amount of meat. And to me, well worth the trip. Even the 7 and 8 pound fish, I mean, are still really good quality fish and worth going out there and pursuing. And then while we're out there, I'll put a flat line out and maybe we'll catch a bonita or king or a shark or something else to bend the rod on and have something else to fight and have a good time out there. 'Cause at the end of the day, you know, we're out there to have a good time. We can't really pick and choose what size fish that we're going to catch and what we're going to be able to bring home, but we're going to always try to have us a good time.
1: You ever get any cobia?
2: Every once in a while. The ones that I've seen so far have all been undersized. Our size limit is 33 inches to the fork, so it's a pretty good size fish. But no, I have not seen any legal ones yet. I anticipate that to change, it may change right after this tropical storm. A lot of times you get these tropical storms come through or hurricanes or whatever, and that will move fish around that haven't been in your area. So it may move some fish out that were here, but a lot of times it'll move some fish in that were not here. So there's always a silver lining to these tropical systems.
1: What's the largest shark you've caught? And can you keep shark? I don't think you can keep shark, can you, Ted? Do you know? No?
2: Yeah, there's certain sharks that are keepable. Most of them are like 54 inches to the fork. So it has to be a pretty large shark. The only ones that you can keep smaller than that are sharp nose and bonnet head sharks. Those have no size limit, and I think it's a one per person bag limit on those sharks. But most of the time, if people are going to go out and harvest a big shark, most of the time they're going to do that with catching the black tips or spinners, and it takes a really big shark to be able to have a keeper. I don't know exactly what size the biggest one we've ever hooked. I know we've hooked about a 10-foot hammerhead, followed it around for, it felt like over, you know, it felt like an hour or more because our tackle wasn't really necessarily big enough to fight a 10-foot shark. But we did get it up boat side a couple times for some pictures. And of all times to hook a shark that size, I think it was in August with no wind. And the Gulf was flat, and my customers, I think, were from the Midwest, and so they were absolutely dying out there from the heat and having to fight a 10-foot shark. It was quite taxing on them.
1: Yeah, I tell you what, man, that can be rough. Well, Captain Patrick, as always, man, we appreciate you calling in to Ugly Fishing. If somebody's interested, possibly a redfish, speckled trout, a snapper, how can they get in touch with you?
2: Best thing to do is go to my website at uglyfishing.com because my calendar's on there and they can go on there and actually see my available days. My email and text message and all that's on there as well. If they need to just contact me, because if there are some days that are blocked out that are not available, but they are definitely coming and they want to get on the water, I'll do my best to get them on the boat with somebody that I trust that's going to do a good job. But if they even want to just call me or text me direct, it's 251-747-1554.
1: Patrick, as always, man, we appreciate it. I plan on seeing you soon, my friend.
2: All right, Steve. Thank you, buddy.
1: Later on. 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

0: Welcome back. Cast and Blast Outdoors coming to you live. Jock 740 Studio, downtown Montgomery. I got Ted DeVos sitting in for Rob this morning. Rob's out west somewhere. I hope he's making the trek back, him and Laura and the horses. Had a big adventure out there. Big adventure. So
1: coming back today?
0: I don't know when he's coming back. He texted me this week, said, I don't have phone service. If you need me, text me. I don't need him. But real quick, you know, we talked a little bit of fishing right then with Captain Patrick.
1: We did.
0: But
1: we talked about limits with fishing.
0: Yeah.
1: Imagine if they made the regulations for fish limits by going, you don't need more than one snapper.
0: You're ready to go back to the arguments, aren't you?
1: I just hate that.
0: Well, the good thing is, Destin Connection, because I got to pay some bills. I've led right into that. Destin Connection, you want seafood, you
1: there's
0: don't
1: no
0: have
1: limits.
0: To go. Yeah, there's no limit. You can go in there and get whatever you want.
1: Exactly.
0: Swimming in the Gulf yesterday, on the plate today, simply the best. I got a buddy that's down at 30A, man. He's rented a big place down there for the week for the family, and I mean, he said, you know, I should have bought all my seafood from Destin Connection and brought it down here. He said, I went to a seafood joint. He said, it's unreal. Mm-hmm. You know, it's just not cheap to do anything anymore.
1: No, it's not.
0: I mean, I bought laundry detergent from Costco yesterday. It was Tide. Okay, Tide in a big box. $30.
1: Crazy.
0: $30, Ted.
1: Yeah.
0: I'm just going to go. I'm not washing my clothes
1: anymore. Just wash them in the creek.
0: Yeah. There you
1: some
0: go.
1: Rocks.
0: There you go. Put some smoke. You know, you always smell like smoke.
1: Yeah, that one's raining.
0: I was wondering if your wife appreciates that smell when you
1: no,
0: come
1: No, she
0: home.
1: Does not.
0: She doesn't?
1: Oh, no.
0: It doesn't turn her on?
1: Far from it. Yeah. No, it's usually throw your clothes out in the kitchen because I don't want to smell them.
0: There you go. Because you get that smell, you don't even notice it, do you?
1: No.
0: Well, anyways, and then also if you're looking for good steaks, the best place,
1: Pepper
0: Auburn,
1: Tree.
0: Opelika. Yeah, Montgomery, Pepper Tree Steak
1: and
0: Wine.
1: Buffalo yet?
0: I don't know. I got to ask Jeff. That was last week's show. I've already forgotten that. So there's no buffalo being served yet. But, you know, I do think the limit ought to be two. That's what I think. You think?
1: On snapper?
0: No, on turkeys. On turkeys. And gratification. I mean, if you go out there.
1: There's no other game species that you can think of that is regulated by, I don't think somebody ought to kill more than X.
0: I have no. What is it with the Auburn fight song?
1: What are we doing now?
0: I don't know. Oh, that's the Alabama fight song. Oh, man, I have really screwed up.
1: Oh, man.
0: I heard about my midget joke. Let's go to Nashville Radio Hotline 1. Big C, who loves you, baby?
2: Hey.
0: You better
2: how
0: believe
2: you doing, big man?
0: Pretty good, man. You're not coming because you're mad at me, are you?
2: No, I mean, I just called a few minutes ago. I ain't heard no joke of anything.
0: Well, last week I did a little person joke. I apologize to you and your folks out there.
1: But it was rude.
0: It was. It was bad. I got in trouble from Margaret when I got home and just.
2: Hey, Margaret. Come on, say hello.
0: I will. Well, that's Ted, but he'll identify as Margaret right
2: now.
0: No,
2: but I mean, you mentioned Margaret's name.
0: I know.
2: You said she got mad.
0: Now, Big C,
2: y'all got mad with you.
0: Big C, can I tell you my joke, and you won't get mad at me?
1: He might.
2: Go ahead.
0: Because, you know, I know you're not a midget, okay? Correct?
2: No. Correct.
0: Are you a little sensitive about that?
2: Not really. Well, not really, but I mean, but you know, the thing is, all right, let me say this.
0: All right, say it.
2: All right, you got people in the little community, little people community. They a lot of people want to ban that word. Well, my opinion is, I don't like the word, but I don't believe it should be banned, because if you start banning words, it's going to get to the point where you're not going to be able to talk to anybody.
0: Yeah, you're exactly right, Big C. I mean, it just amazes me how words, and I do understand. Yeah, I mean, some words, they're very derogatory and they're bad and they're not good, but. All right, here's my joke, Big C. All right, you ready?
2: All right, I'm ready.
0: If a grown gay man comes out of the closet, does a gay midget come out of the cabinet?
2: So that's a good one there.
0: So I'm not in trouble. All right, here's another one. Are you ready, Big C?
2: All right, okay.
0: Are you not getting mad, are you?
1: Not yet.
2: No, I'm all right.
0: Okay.
2: Go ahead.
0: All right. I'm as pissed off as a midget with a yo-yo.
2: Now, I'm sorry, I don't catch on to that.
0: Yo-yo, Big C, a short person would have a hard time getting the string. It hit the floor.
2: Okay, I get it now. It's early in the morning. I'm sorry, but
0: don't be sorry. Be happy. You woke up.
2: I'm always happy. You know that.
0: I try to.
2: Be.
0: Well, I'll probably be canceled this week, but that's okay.
2: No, I'll tell them they better not cancel you.
0: Well, let me tell you something, Big C. I've listened to a lot of radio shows. We're pretty clean compared to most of them.
1: Except when Rob's on.
0: Well, yeah. He talks about 10-year-olds bringing daiquiris out on a raft. No telling what he's doing out in Wyoming.
1: That was funny.
0: Yeah, that was.
2: But now, Rob's out of town today.
0: Yeah, he's out in Wyoming, out west. If you want to go fish his pond, you're more than welcome. You just got to climb the gate.
2: We better not say where he lives at, because somebody might take you up on that.
0: Well, I've opened it to the public. Don't worry. If you call me, Big C, I've got the code to the gate. I don't mind sharing it with you. It's good fishing.
2: Well,
0: it really is.
2: I hadn't fished in a long time, but how is the fishing going these days around here? Is it biting still pretty?
0: Yeah, they're biting. They're biting.
2: Let me ask you a quick question. You're talking about fishing, all right? This was a long, long time ago. We were up in Lake Gunnersville. This was back around 1971, so that was a while back ago. And we had a friend that fished all the time, and he could, I don't know how he could see it, but he saw there was a fish bed right below. And we docked, we anchored the boat, the little boat, motorboat right there. And it was it was fun. I mean, it was for about an hour, every time we put a bait, the hook in the water, there was a fish coming up. It was that was about four or five of us was doing that. And finally, it sort of stopped. And that's the only thing about now. I could sit there and be patient for a while, but I couldn't sit there for 2 hours or 3 hours and nothing happens. But how do you think somebody knows? I mean, how do you think he knew how to spot a bed of fish, where the fish bed was, I guess is what they called it. Are you into fishing that much? You're more into hunting, though, aren't you?
0: Well, Ted and I are both hunters, but I'm going to let Ted answer that, and then I maybe have an opinion. I'd love for Ted to answer it wrong, but he's never wrong, Big C. If you don't believe it, ask him.
2: Pretty good.
0: He's a biologist.
1: Well,
0: they're smarter than the rest of us.
1: I won't go there.
0: But
1: I think they're just, these guys who do that stuff you're talking about freshwater looking for beds. I mean, they know where these fish are going to be bedding anyway. Polarized sunglasses put you all over those things. You can find a brim bed or, bass bed pretty easy in most time frames. They know when they're bedding, and they basically know where they're going.
0: That's right. If the water's clear, Big C, mm-hmm. you can see those beds. They'll be sandy looking compared to mm-hmm. the rest of the bottom. It'll be dark. But Big C, you brought that question up, which leads me into something else, how technology has changed in the fishing world. We have the University of Montevallo bass fishing team, and these young guys, they get out there on these lakes. You are what you call a motorboat. Well, my guys, when they get out there and fish, they're on these $80,000 to $120,000 bass boats that have all the graphics, electronics. They have a device called LiveScope.
1: Yep.
0: LiveScope sits up at the bow of the boat, and it's two screens. And these guys, they have it there on the end there, and they can see underwater, and it picks up the fish. And Big C, these guys are so good at what they're looking at. They do it just about every day. And I'm talking about my students, Big C. They see the fish, and they can tell you what type fish it is, mainly by the size and how it swims, how it does it. But here's what's neat, Big C. They're on the bow of that boat with a trolling motor, and they're looking at that screen. They're not looking at what's in front of them on the water. They've already checked that out. It's safe. I could go. So they're sitting there, and they see the fish on the TV screen, the monitor. And they'll take their lure, and they'll cast it. They know the direction the fish is, okay? They can see where it's at. And they'll throw that lure. That device picks up the lure when it hits the water. okay? And the lure drops down, then they retrieve that lure by the fish so they can see the lure and they can see the fish. That fish, if it curls, it's about to bite that lure. It's about to bite it. And they're sitting there the whole time, not looking at the water. They're watching their lure and the fish on the screen. Mm-hmm. And they hook it up that way.
2: Oh, man.
0: Yes. And Big C, everything in this world, if you think about our lifetime, here we are in our 60s, what all we've seen changed. I mean, we don't think about it. So much has changed in our lifetime. This right here, Ted, which Ted's naked right now. He doesn't have his phone with him, and he's been trying to figure out what time it is. So, but anyways, we depend on these devices so much, and we become accustomed to them, we don't think nothing about it. But technology in the hunting world, technology in the fishing world has changed tremendously. And it's the young folks that really know how to work this stuff.
1: No doubt.
0: And the guys...
2: You're right on that.
0: Yeah. Not only is it competitive bass fishing, these boat captains I use, Louisiana, Alabama, Florida, they're all going to LiveScope. And the inshore guys, I went on a tarpon fishing trip 2 years ago out of Marco Island, Florida. And the guy was using LiveScope. But let me tell you what, there's probably 20, 30 tarpon guides in Marco Island. And he told me, we were videoing for Outdoor Scholars TV. And he looked at me, he goes, please do not get that LiveScope in the video. He said, it's looked down upon in the tarpon community. But he told me, Big C, a tarpon is a huge shad. I call it a shad, Silver King. It's a big fish. Mm-hmm. I mean, Big C, we were catching...
2: What's the difference between them and a sailfish?
0: Ted, I'm going to let you can describe that.
1: they're a lot different.
0: Yeah.
1: Sailfish got big sail. They live real deep water. Tarpon are shallow water.
0: Yeah.
1: Big 200-pound fish.
0: And tarpon go in big from mouth. Brackish water into salt water. They'll go back and forth. But Big C, it was so unreal. All these tarpons that hit. I mean, we would only cast 30 feet. I mean, he would see it on LiveScope. He'd say, cast 30 feet. And he had a pointer on his trolling motor. And that pointer was pointing exactly at the fish, you know, 20 feet. He wants you to throw over the fish. He wants you to cast underhanded, not to make a big splash, because these fish are very, very sensitive to noise, to anything that disrupts them. It'll spook them. And, buddy, you would take that lure, throw it past them, bring it right by them. And if that son of a gun ever curled, he'd say, speed up, speed up, speed up. You speed that lure up, and, buddy, when he hit it, Big C, it'd usually be 6 to 10 foot from the boat. It would come out. And you would look up at it. If you're standing in the boat, you would look up at that tarpon because he would be higher in the air than you are standing up. And, buddy, when he came down, 100 to 150-pound fish came and hit that water, you were getting wet. It was an unreal experience. Unreal. We did get it for Outdoor Scholars TV. Got a lot of good footage. I need to put it back on our YouTube channel. But just unreal, that type fishing. But LiveScope, he said he went from, Ted, an average of 3 hookups a day to 12.
1: Wow.
0: That LiveScope made that big of a difference.
1: That's crazy.
0: Yes.
2: Mm. They're expensive. Dang.
0: Well, you know, I'm an interesting guy.
2: You are that, yeah. But I've learned something new. So technology's come to fishing now.
0: Everything, Big C. I mean, you look at deer feeders. Yeah. You look at deer cameras. The cameras they put out in the woods that are come across on your cell phone. Ted, you remember when we first started cameras?
1: Oh, yeah. You had to go get the little card out.
0: What? Little card? What about the

0: right to your phone.
1: Mm-hmm. Now, you got a service for $10, $15, $20 a month. I mean, I got no guys, not many, but I know some gentlemen that have 40 and 50 cameras out on 2,000 acres.
2: That's a lot.
0: Wow. That's a lot of money.
2: Yeah.
1: But they got money.
3: Oh, yeah, I was going to say, yeah, that is a lot of money. Golly.
1: But, you know, I'm not big into it. Ted, are you big into cameras?
0: No, I got two or three out. That's it.
1: Yeah, you got two or three more than I do. I'm just... But it's helped, hasn't it?
0: Oh, yeah.
1: Big C, Keller says we got to pay the bills. You want to give me a big roll of time?
3: I want to holler at you for a minute. Tell Margaret I said hello.
1: Well, look, you're not mad at me about my little people stuff, y'all.
3: No.
1: Hey, a whole bunch of y'all coming downtown on Dexter to march or anything, are you?
3: No, uh-uh.
1: All right, you
3: won't do that.
1: Tell them I'm a good
3: guy.
1: Represent. Later. Yeah, you hang in there.
3: Bye-bye.
1: I'd like to see you hang. That'd be cool. I'd like to pick you up to the bar. If y'all want to be a part of the show, call us 334-240-9230. Cast the Blast Outdoors can be heard on Jot 740. 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
1: We're going to driving over about an hour and a half away from here to some lake where, I heard you get on the boat and cruise around and these little 10-year-old children drive up to you with these margaritas. That's all I know.
2: I think that's legal, Rob. There's a whole lot of illegal in that sentence right there. There's several things I would question strongly.
3: He's out of state.
2: It doesn't matter. It's still North Carolina. It's still the United States.
3: Let me get this straight, Rob. Did you just say where 10-year-olds drive you up and give you margaritas?
1: Yeah, they paddle out there on the float.
3: Killer.
1: Say, so.
3: Save that one.
4: Casting Blast Outdoors back to you live from the Jocks 740 Studios downtown.
2: Good times.
4: Montgomery. Yeah, yeah. Only Rob. Only Rob would have 10-year-old kids out there paddling out with margaritas. He really enjoyed that, too. Sound like Epstein's Island, doesn't it?
5: Something like that.
4: Yeah.
5: It's something for sure.
4: Yeah. Anyways, I got Ted DeVos in, Bach and DeVos, Wildlife Services, Forestry, whatever you need to do. They'll come cut your grass. You need it cut, right,
5: we
4: Ted?
5: We have to. Absolutely.
4: Yeah, but you're going to pay dearly.
5: Okay. As long as there's a check involved.
4: There you go. But you're going to pay dearly if you're out cutting grass. But they do a great job managing properties for folks and getting your timber cut. And, you know, last week we found out there's really not a lot of money in timber right now. Think that'd change?
5: I would hope so.
4: It needs to.
5: Yeah, but who knows? I mean, who knows where this is going?
4: There's a lot that's got to change.
5: It hasn't gotten better anytime in the last few years.
4: Not just with timber, but with everything. I mean, we need gas prices back down. We need this to get everything to get back to normal. You know, get the housing market back right.
5: Mm-hmm.
4: All that plays a big part. Huge part, so we need that. Yeah. We've been talking a little bit about turkey today. Last thing we discussed, Ted likes the limit right where it's at.
5: Well, my argument is simple. It doesn't matter. You know, it matters on snapper because they're, you know, you're out there catching, you know, fish, various sizes, age classes and sexes, you know, gravid females and, you know, breeding males, whatever. You're catching everything. And so limits matter. Turkeys is a different scenario when you're only killing primarily adult gobblers. That's the difference in setting limits on turkeys versus other critters.
4: The problem being you got places that are different. I mean, totally different. One place may be heavy. One place may be light.
5: Sure.
4: And, of course, the state's going to set limits. But, Ted, if you got light, and, of course, you made the point earlier today about if certain places have a certain number and you say, I'm going to get 30%, I'm going to get 50%, that sort of solved that problem. That's why
5: ideal.
4: Not
5: a whole lot of people do it, but it would be the ideal way to do it.
4: Yeah, and it's the guys that don't obey the laws.
5: Sure.
4: That's the guys that really are hurting us out there, and it's hard to prove. It's hard to prove.
5: If I recall, there has not been a anybody convicted of shooting over the limit of turkeys in Alabama, ever.
4: That's unreal.
5: I could be wrong on that, but that's my understanding.
4: Well, it'd be so hard to prove.
5: Right, you can't.
4: Yeah, exactly. It'd be so hard to prove.
5: Now, maybe the day limit, maybe killing two in a day, maybe that has been charged, but I'm just talking about the season limit. Because, you know, in Alabama, you're not allowed to kill more than one a day. And so that would be easy to prove. Some guy walking out of the woods with two in his hand.
4: Yeah.
5: But you can't tell anybody, you know, over the limit on the season limit, even if they're in his freezer.
4: Yeah, correct. Correct.
5: Because, I just talk to my lawyer and say, oh, yeah, I made a mistake on the year on that package that I packaged. It wasn't 26, it was 25 when I killed that turkey.
4: Yeah. I don't know, Ted, I just think two's enough. And three, maybe three. But when I say that, don't you think by it, and especially public land, we'll go back to public land, there's got to be some type of limit.
5: It should be based on the public land itself.
4: See, that's why I go back to Dakota and the tagging system.
5: Yeah.
4: And John goes, you're always bringing up South Dakota. Well, I love hunting there, but folks, it ain't where it used to be.
5: It makes sense.
4: It does make sense.
5: Having a tag system makes sense.
4: I just wonder what it really takes. I mean, other states are doing it. Why can't we? Mm-hmm. Why can't we? There's no doubt. I did get a question here, Tim Hall, because we brought up timber prices. Where are they right now? Do you know, Ted, as far as, I mean, they're as low as they've ever been, correct? Timber prices.
5: Pulpwood, well, I mean, maybe, you know, maybe all the product prices, but maybe as low as they've ever been, or at least in the last, whatever, 30 years. Pulpwood certainly is. And so, you know, where they're at all depends on where you're at. If you're in Northeast Alabama and you can't cut any timber, I mean, timber prices are relevant because you can't get it moved. You can't get it to the mill. Around here, you know, is a set. It's going to vary by, you know, by the day, by the wood dealership, on, you know, what individual product classes are priced at on a per ton basis. And it's certainly going to be different in Southwest Alabama, Southeast Alabama. So I guess the answer is just they're low.
4: Yeah.
5: low across the board. And you know, if you want to kind of find out what it is on a per unit basis, you know, you'd have to define exactly where that is, and is that today versus 2 weeks ago. Those things change pretty readily. You can call somebody like Scott with Four Green or whatever. Those guys, you know, are up to speed on all that stuff. You know, we are too, but they're the ones that are paying the checks for the timber.
4: Yeah, yeah. And, you know, being in the industry, I haven't heard anything good.
5: There's no good news in the timber industry right now.
4: You know, we got about 3 minutes left here, and we've been talking turkeys, we've been talking fishing, we've been talking a lot of different subjects, but we got into timber a little bit. But I go back to the tag system. I wish we'd implement that in our state. I think those numbers would be valuable to our state biologists. Would they not? And to all types of research. Mm-hmm. You know, Turkeys for Tomorrow, when it was first established 4 years, maybe even almost 5 years ago, I don't think they ever realized how fast they would grow and how quick they would become. But one of their partners, if it hadn't been for the AWF, Alabama Wildlife Federation, I don't think Turkeys for Tomorrow would be near what it is right now.
5: Probably correct.
4: They stepped up there. Are you still on the board for Alabama Wildlife Federation, or are you off now?
5: Well, I'm you know, president of AWF, and so that puts you on the board basically as a, you know, you can come and go as you please, I guess.
4: Yeah.
5: So I'm still associated with them, and I still go to meetings.
4: You know, a lot of people don't know the Alabama Wildlife Federation, how strong they actually are and how big of a part they play in our hunting and fishing industry here in Alabama. The leader, the head guy, the CEO, Tim Gothard, man, he's second to none.
5: He's sharp as a tack, and
4: let me tell you, he's
5: done an incredible job over the years.
4: Ted, I had him come speak for our back-to-school banquet back in August, which I'll have another one this August looking for a speaker. But anyways, he was the best speaker I believe I've ever had. The best speaker. Yep. It was all tied around his youth, how he got in the industry. And that's what my students are looking for. You know, they're looking for those opportunities. But man, he communicated so well, and now I see why the Alabama Wildlife Federation goes in the direction they're going.
5: Yep.
4: I hope
5: he stays there another 20 years.
4: Well, I doubt it. But I think he's going to leave it better than what he found.
5: No, there's no doubt. AWF's way bigger. I got involved at the board in 97 or 8, something like that. So I've been associated with them since. We were in a little office and right across the street.
4: Yeah.
5: Right next to Regions Bank, and little podunk office in the upstairs. Dan Dumont was a director. And it was just about as big as this office.
4: Now
5: they got that big old complex out there.
4: Lanark. Yeah, Lanark.
5: Amazing.
4: And down there now, the Five River Center.
5: Yep.
4: That is unreal.
5: Yep.
4: And let me tell you what he does. Tim does. He hires the best people.
5: No doubt.
4: You know, Tanner Hicks, great guy. Yep. Now he's got Scott Bannon down there. I'm going to tell you, that guy's sharp, Ted. He's extremely. Well, as always, Ted.
5: It was good fun.
4: It was. It just seemed like we bounced a little bit of everywhere, but that's okay. That's part of the show.
5: Well, I'll just say this. I'm all for the tag system until they go to a two-bird limit. Then I'm opposed to it.
4: Well, the thing is, they can make intelligent decisions with the tag system.
5: They could.
4: Because they can get information.
5: As long as they don't cut the limit.
4: You just want to kill turkeys.
5: I don't care if I kill my limit or not. I just think it's, you know, I think people need more than two, put it that way.
4: Okay. All right. We'll let that slide. We'll let it slide. As always, we appreciate you, man. No, how do folks get in touch with you?
5: Bakken DeVos, Forest and Wildlife Services. We got a website. We got a Facebook page. And if I had a phone, you know, I'd have a phone number, 334-850-4955. But since I screwed that up last night, I don't have a phone right now.
4: We'll be back next Saturday morning. More Cast and Blast Outdoors right here from Jock 740, The Power Pig, 101.1 FM, ESPN 106.7, and Hot Country 95.5. 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
1: Final hour of power as we continue to roll throughout this Saturday morning with the youngest in charge, Linnell Willingham, bringing you another installment of Saturday Morning Sports right here on Westwood One Sports. 310-840-4910 is the number to call us on the talk and text line. Your favorite part about the World Cup to this point? My favorite part about the World Cup has been the atmosphere, has been the environment. It really has been second to none. And I think the United States, as a host country, has done a brilliant job hosting for the first time since 1994. Watching people rally together, watching people flood the streets, watching the bars get, you know, dried up, and seeing the economy boom. It's been awesome, man. It's been awesome. I didn't anticipate falling in love with the World Cup. As each passing moment happens, as each passing minute in each match happens, feels like I'm getting more and more in line with the rest of the country. It is, without a shadow of a doubt, though, the biggest story in the country. Non-sports division as well, man. Just in terms of what it's done, I keep referencing the economy, but damn it, look at what it's done to the economy. A pub getting drank dry, ladies and gents. Like, that to me is ludicrous. Let's do this. Here on Westwood One Sports, Saturday Morning Sports, Sunday Morning Sports, we make it our business to bring you tremendous audio. And normally when we bring you the most highly anticipated audio vault in sports talk radio, normally when we bring that to you, we're trying to keep it light. It's normally Americans. Well, in today's Say What, we're going to let you hear from an Aussie discovering Texas Roadhouse for the first time, and we're going to let you hear from a Scottish resident who wants to call Boston home forever. So let's do it.
2: They are who we thought they were.
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0: It's Say What? Say What? With Linnell Willingham and Carlos with a K.
9: Indeed it is. Say What? As I adjust my camera angle, I completely forget that this laptop just absolutely stinks. And you've been talking about it all show. It's been the social media and the and really the reaction from anybody that's been coming to visit the U.S. and marveling at things that we find completely normal to be the best things for them. And you sent this to me, but I've seen countless different examples of this. But we're going to hear from an Australian man. His name is Buzz Patterson. At least that's what his Twitter handle or whoever, you know, got the video of. But as an Australian man, he came to the States with his son, and he marvels at one particular restaurant chain, which he calls fancy. That's just completely mundane to us.
10: Yeah, I don't normally go to fancy restaurants, but like, I'm in America with my son, so I'm like, let's go to Texas Roadhouse. Unbelievable. They, first of all, they give you these peanuts. You can eat as many as you want. She's like, yeah, just take a bag.
1: Out about the bread.
10: Then they come out and they put this bread on the table, and I'm like, oh, I didn't order the bread. It's like, oh, that's free. and she goes, and if you want more bread, we'll just give you more. And this bread is, it's as nice as bread can possibly be.
1: Nice.
10: Like, if you're an Australian, try and picture the most unbelievable bread. Like Subway bread. It's got this fancy butter. Then they give you the bread. Coke. Of course, it's America, so it's unlimited refill. And then it was all like ribs and steak and chips. There was an onion that had been deep fried, and you dip it in the sauce. It's
1: a blooming onion.
10: You
1: people.
10: Just leave there so happy. And then Australians are all like, yeah, but in America, you've got to tip. No, you don't have to tip. You want to tip. These people are the most wonderful people in the world. I don't even know why you Americans are so angry all the time. You guys have Texas Roadhouse in your country. You should just be walking around wanting to hug everybody.
3: That's so
1: what
3: funny,
1: it's about, though, man.
3: It really is. Like, it's hilarious.
1: It's what it's all about. The thing that got me is he goes, you know, it's America, so they give you refills. Do other countries not get refills?
3: No.
1: I've never left the country, so I don't know.
3: I've been fortunate to leave the country a couple of times, mainly Europe, but you know I've gone to Europe, Central America, South America, and yeah, man, a lot of the stuff you hear is true. No refills, that's definitely not a thing. Don't drink the water, that's totally a thing. You can't flush in some of these places, like you know the infrastructure just can't handle it. Like when I went to Greece, they're like, throw everything in this pail right here. Do not dare flush that toilet.
1: That's actually crazy.
3: It's very strange. I don't want to say strange, but it is what it is over there, and we got it so different over here.
1: To hear him refer to Texas Roadhouse is fancy.
3: You knew that video was going to be fire when he started with that.
1: I was about to say, Texas Roadhouse, one of the worst restaurants. I'm kidding. We love you, Texas Roadhouse. I'll say this, though. The bread is fire. I will say the bread at Texas Roadhouse with the cinnamon butter glaze.
3: Yeah, I was gonna say that it's like a raisin butter kind of thing, right? It's like a purple butter.
1: It's amazing, bro. I love everything about it. Texas Roadhouse is damn good. I just wasn't aware. The other part was this: in America, you know, you don't have to tip. You want to tip because it's so amazing. He sneaks in a couple of jabs at us, saying, "I don't know how these Americans are so angry all the time." Then she's walking around wanting to hug people. Because of what you have in Texas Roadhouse. Tipping culture in the United States, though, is kind of crazy.
3: It's awful.
1: Here's my thing. If I'm at a restaurant that requires the waiter to do absolutely nothing, I feel like the tip should be representative of that.
3: Agreed.
1: That's just me.
10: I don't even know why you Americans are so angry all the time. You guys have Texas Roadhouse in your country.
1: we have no reason to be upset.
3: No, not with Texas Roadhouse, which there's one like 45 minutes from my house. I've gone there once. I was just like,
1: Because who's driving 45 minutes for Texas Roadhouse?
3: For Texas Roadhouse, get out of here. No shot. Although I am a big Outback guy, so you give me some Outback steak.
1: Here's the thing about Outback. The Aussies, which is Australian. It's Australian shrimp on the barbie, but it's so damn expensive. Outback is ridiculously expensive.
3: Yeah, it is.
1: Overpriced. The food's not that great. Kookaburra wings, though. They had some great wings at Outback.
3: Oh, man. They had some... they had basically the wings that you mentioned, but they had that in shrimp form. It was like a dynamite shrimp. That was phenomenal.
1: Jeez. Listen, I'm aware.
3: I've gone to all the New York thirst traps with the steakhouses and all that stuff. I don't care. I like me some Outback. 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Let's pay some bills while we're doing this. Let's move on and say what here. You sent this earlier to me as well. I didn't know this was happening in Times Square, which is less than half an hour from where I live. But a bunch of Norwegian fans got together. And I guess Norway has some of the best chants, because even Minnesota Vikings fans, they do the skull, like,
1: skull,
3: skull,
1: skull,
3: skull, with the overhand clap. And that's awesome as hell. Iceland's got some good chants as well. But so there's Norwegian fans. They all gather together in Times Square and they do what's the row. And it's exactly what it sounds like and what you think in your head, in your mind. You know, a bunch of guys, row, row. Bro, well, here is Times Square being taken over by Norway.
1: There's even dudes in wheelchairs participating in this thing. And they just share a laugh after like it's nothing. What I want us to work on, we got to get our own chant. We got to get our own thing that we do. Maybe we should do the skull chant. Would that be us stealing if we did the skull chant?
3: I can't be walking around as a Giants fan doing the skull chant. The chant is badass, but I can't be doing it. Next thing you know, we're going to make Prince, you know, the official theme song of the U.S. National team as well. Like, leave Minnesota alone. They got their own thing.
1: No,
3: let's
1: for
3: go
1: sure.
3: to... Let's go to this video. I got it from Barstool/you. But a Scottish man Because, again, all these social videos, they're probably the best thing about the World Cup, although the action hasn't been too shabby as well. A Scotland man in Boston, he's like, nah, I ain't going home.
5: After the game, we went back to Boston, got in a cab, went to the airport to go home, and I thought, I'm not going home. I'm staying. So I get back out the taxi and got another taxi straight back into Boston to come here to watch this game. The Boston people are amazing. This is the best city I've ever been in my life, bar none. It's incredible. The people, this is why I stayed, because you guys are just amazing.
1: Shout out to you guys in Boston, man. Gronk, Julian Edelman, official ambassadors out there for the World Cup. This has just been special, man. I'm glad that the World Cup's here. And I'm glad I decided to not be stubborn and actually pay attention and watch. But here's the thing. If you're trying to not pay attention, if you're trying to say, oh, I don't like soccer, so I'm not going to pay attention to the World Cup, I understand you. I empathize with you. I'm not a soccer fan either. The soccer is not what I'm here for when it comes to the World Cup. I'm here for all of the different viral moments, man.
3: Me too.
1: I'm telling you. Before I kick the bucket, before I, you know, get called by the good Lord, I got to get me to a World Cup game. I'll be honest. If it's in the U.S., and it's meaningful. Hell, maybe even outside the U.S., it hits the same. I'd rather go to a World Cup game than the Super Bowl. That environment is out of this world, dog. I'm telling you.
3: Yeah.
1: Let's say what?
3: I will agree with you, unless the Giants are in the Super Bowl. And other than that.
1: Commander fans out there. Commander fans out there, I apologize. I know this would never happen based off of, like, the sports calendar and the way the sports calendar works, but if I had to choose between going to a Commanders Super Bowl game or a United States World Cup final, I'm going to the World Cup final.
3: You don't have to make that choice because the Commanders.
1: That'll never happen.
3: The Super Bowl, so yeah, you'll be fine.
1: Well, no, I won't have to make the choice because it'll never be on the same day on the sports calendar.
3: They'll never be there. Then again, we live in the world that the Knicks have just won the NBA championship, so I guess anything is possible. I mean, I did see
1: Eagles. Yeah.
3: Ugh.
1: I hate Eagle fans.
3: Oh, I hate them.
1: I'm starting to hate them. I'm starting to hate
3: Giants. Their mayor can't even spell Eagles. E-L-G-L-E-S.
1: L-O-S-E-R-S. Losers. 310-840-4910 is the number. That is it for Say What, the most highly anticipated audio vault in all of sports talk radio. The World Cup, baby. It has been a treat to witness. It has been special to watch. The atmosphere, though, to me, the soccer has been great, right? The Americans 2-0, they advance past the group stage to the knockout round. They'll play on July the 1st. The underlying story in this World Cup, outside of the atmosphere, outside of the United States being the host country, is the fact that they've gone 2-0 and looked damn good without the clear-cut best player on the team. Christian Pulisic has not played, or did not play, rather, yesterday because of a calf injury. He did not practice at all, and lucky for the United States, clinching the group early, he is going to get an extended rest that should pay dividends for the United States. But as I mentioned, man, what Team USA is showing is super special. It's not about Christian Pulisic or one individual dude. This United States men's national team and the brand of soccer that they're playing, the catalyst for it to me is their manager, Mauricio Pochettino, man. He has been the guy for Team USA. The style of soccer that they're playing has been awesome. They're attacking. They're scoring. It has been it's been tremendous to watch, man. But like I continue to say, the X's and O's isn't what this is about, man, when it comes to the World Cup. The thing that's been so special is the environment, and watching the guys be able to reflect on that environment has been even better, man. I think as we continue – to see more viral videos as we continue to see social media in a buzz. If you don't get it now, I don't know if you ever will. The United States being the host country for the World Cup may be the best thing that's ever happened to us as a country. The togetherness, all of us rooting for one common thing, is unique. It's special. And it's now got me saying probably the number one thing on my bucket list in terms of sports, I got to get to a World Cup event. Why do I want to get there? So I could be a part of this amazing crowd. We heard the crowd singing Country Roads. What I thought was even cooler was them acknowledging that, hey, I know, you know, Falarin Balogun has been great. I know Alex Freeman has been great. But the manager, Mauricio Pochettino, has been the guy. He's not an American by birth, but he damn sure is American now. The crowd yesterday in Seattle letting the national team manager feel the love. He was honored yesterday by the crowd. Special, special stuff that we got to hear. And you'll let, you get to bear witness to it now. You get to hear it now. Take a listen.
7: It was a really, really tough game. I seen the serve, all the great, the play were amazing.
1: I don't know, man. Maybe that's normal to you soccer fans out there. That are like, this is what we do, baby. This is how we root for our sport. I'm telling you, Americans, fellow Americans, my brothers and sisters, we could take something from these other countries, man. The passion in which they cheer. I wish we were like that for football, for basketball, and for hockey, and for baseball, but we're not. We're a bunch of front-running American phonies. No, I'm kidding. Kidding.
3: I want to know how many people learned a name right before that chant. They're like, who are we chanting? Okay, I got you.
1: Oh, yeah, Pochettino. Yeah, he's awesome, man. I think the humility that he has shown throughout the first two matches has been absolutely awesome. That's cool, man. Andrew, you're out there in California, brother. Have you seen any, like, ridiculous crowd to this point? Have you seen anything out of the ordinary with the folks out in California? Because, look, you know, Californians are known for being Cali cool, right?
11: Yeah, that's right. So in Hermosa Beach, actually, there's like a lot of Brazil fans. So they played yesterday, and they were all crowded on the TV and doing a lot of cheers. So it was fun to see. So it's not just U.S. fans, you know. It's like multiple countries.
1: Right, bro. And, dude, like that's the part that I think is the best, man. Everybody that's here in the States right now, no matter where you're from, no matter what color you are, everybody's on the same accord, man. Get boozed and enjoy soccer. Coming up in about 72 hours, the basketball world going to change forever here in the nation's capital in particular. My Washington Wizards armed with the number one overall pick. Which way are they going to go come Tuesday night? Will it be Darren Peterson or will it be A.J. DeBanta? I'll tell you why there's only one correct name for the Wizards to select coming up in Tuesday night's draft. That's next here on Westwood One Sports.
0: Who will win the Men's College World Series? 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

0: NBA draft coming up Tuesday night from the Barclays in Brooklyn. And it's one of the most highly anticipated drafts in recent memory if you're a basketball fan because of simply how deep the lottery is. I think if you're picking as low as 13 or 14, you can get a guy that can develop and be groomed into a franchise-altering talent. Huge fan of this lottery group, and I think all of the teams that are picking within the lottery, if they do their proper homework, they should walk away with someone that can change the course of their franchise forever. In the nation's capital, it is a super important draft. The Wizards going to be picking first for the first time since 2011, where John Wall was selected number one overall out of the University of Kentucky. Wizards getting some good ping pong bounces from the basketball gods. They have handled their rebuild in the past couple of years as well as anybody in basketball in terms of the main thing being the main thing. Wins and losses when you are rebuilding and purposefully tanking is not the main objective and not what you're evaluating the team off of. You're evaluating the team off of their growth. And when you look at the individual growth of the youngsters of the Washington Wizards, from Alex Saar to Keyshawn George to Bilal Coulibaly to Bub Carrington, that development, the front office deserves a whole bunch of credit. The Wizvengers, as I like to call them. Mike Winger, the president of Monumental Basketball, Will Dawkins, the GM, and then Travis Schlenk, all are a part of ushering this new era of Wizards basketball in. And I give the Wizards organization a ton of credit, not just because they're my favorite team, but because the way that they started and where they're at currently. When the Wizards front office took over, they inherited the worst contract in the history of the NBA, Bradley Beal's max deal that was worth north of $250 million. What made it worse, the worst contract, was the fact that there was no trade clause. They turned that Beal deal into essentially Trae Young, Anthony Davis, by way of a bunch of different moves. And now as we sit here about 72 hours out from the start of the NBA draft, the Wizards are in the pole position. They hold the number one overall pick and therefore hold the keys to the draft. They have done a really good job keeping things close to the vest in terms of who they're actually going to select with the number one pick. It is down to A.J. Dabonsa of BYU and Darren Peterson of Kansas, both of which more than deserving of being the number one pick from a talent perspective. And as we've gotten, you know, towards the end of this pre-draft process, the conversation has gotten a lot louder for Darren Peterson to be the number one overall pick. The bottom line is here, if you are a Wizards fan, if you are a fan of basketball and you're trying to, you know, decipher what the Wizards should do, they are in the rare win-win situation when it comes to sports. Rarely in sports do you have a situation where you simply cannot lose. That is the scenario that currently is facing the Wizards. Whether they go Dabonsa, whether they go Peterson, they cannot go wrong. Those are two dudes that are going to walk in from day one and be franchise-altering talents. Two dudes that have the ability and the talent to be the best player on a championship team. So whoever the Wizards end up with is fine and dandy, but there is a personal preference that I have. My personal preference is Darren Peterson out of the University of Kansas. If I was a brainless radio host, my preference very clearly is A.J. Dabonsa out of BYU. And here is why. When it comes to Dabonsa, my college basketball historians out there, what we just got to bear witness to from Dabonsa during his freshman season, we haven't seen a freshman as prolific as Dabonsa was as a scorer since Carmelo Anthony at Syracuse. 6'8", 6'9", the ability to put the ball on the floor, the ability to score at all three levels, the ability to get his teammates involved, the ability to create for himself and others. It's really not much of a conversation to me, simply based off of the size that DeBanza has. I think he can do everything that Darren Peterson can do. It just so happens that he's 6'9". That's the difference for me. The other reason why I want AJ DeBanza is because of his supporting cast, because of his circle. His father, Ace DeBanza, who has been, you know, a major, major influence in his basketball career to this point, he's a big reason why DeBanza is in this spot, man. And DeBanza talks about it every time he gets in front of a microphone, why he's in the position that he's in right now. His father pushed him. His father instilled discipline in him. And more importantly, and I think this is a relevant statement out there in today's day and age, and now that we're talking about the World Cup and the potential growth of soccer amongst kids, I think behind every great athlete out there is someone, whether it's a parent, guardian, aunt, uncle, coach, behind every great athlete is a great parent or guardian that believed in the kid, that instilled the confidence within the kid. I think that's the number one thing that DeBanza has going for him. Yeah, he's super talented, right? Yeah, he's an overall just a good young man. But his circle and the confidence that they have instilled in him, he walks into the NBA as one of their most marketable superstars right off the rip. And the other unique thing about AJ DeBanza is he doesn't have an agent. Now, he's got a marketing team that is based out of Paris and has done, you know, phenomenal work for him to this point. But I love the fact that he's a family-oriented kid. He's got a tremendous background, great upbringing, not afraid of hard work. And then the separating factor to me for DeBanza and what really let me know, hey, this kid is wired a little bit differently. In all of the major sports here in the United States, baseball, football, basketball, hockey, maybe track was the only sport that wasn't influenced by it. During COVID, and that was when, you know, DeBanza was first going into high school. During COVID, a lot of athletes that had aspirations of playing in college, a lot of athletes that had aspirations of playing pro, they were left by the wayside during COVID because the resources weren't there, right? You didn't have, some kids at least, didn't have the ability to go out and work out outside. Some kids didn't have the ability, you know, to get access to a gym, right? You had to get it how you live, so to speak, right? For lack of a better phrase. You had to do what you had to do to get better. During that time, AJ DeBanza took a significant leap in talent. His skill grew exponentially. And when you listen to him speak, as he's been very, you know, forthcoming, you know, during his, you know, pre-draft media availability, that time during COVID, that moment, that separating period of time is the reason that he's in this spot right now, man. I think for him to be able to, as a kid, as a high schooler, that's why I credit the father and the parents so much, for him to be able to understand, hey, like, this is what it takes to get to the next level, despite the rest of the country being shut down, despite everyone telling you you can't do this and you can't do that. If you really want to make it, if you really want to succeed, you got to go outside of the box. You got to color outside of the lines. That is what DeBanza did. He's been the number one player in his class dating back to his freshman year. He wants that to continue coming up Tuesday as he tries to be the number one pick in the 2026 draft. Between him and Darren Peterson, though, I don't think you can go wrong, a.k.a. the Wizards. I don't think the Wizards can go wrong. What I do know about both of those dudes is this. No matter where they end up, whether it's Utah for Peterson or whether it's Washington for Peterson and vice versa for DeBanza, wherever they end up, right away during their rookie season, you will see the flashes as to why they were talked about as the two dudes at the top of this draft. You will see the flashes as to why I think they could both develop, you know, into franchise-altering dudes, guys that are the best player on a championship team. Everybody keeps talking about the top four of this draft and how there's not a whole lot of separation. I think there is. DeBanta and Peterson have the goods to be the best player on a championship team. I don't believe Cameron Boozer does. That is probably the most polarizing dude to me in this draft class. I know a lot of people look at him and say, oh, he's a winner, and look at what he did in high school. Look at what he did in college. The NBA draft is about projection. And when it comes to the projection of one Cameron Boozer, I look at his athletic profile and the way that he played in college. I have real doubts and reservations about his ability to be a dominant offensive force at the NBA level. I'm not saying he's going to be a bad player. He could potentially develop into an all-star. I don't think he's got the goods, though, to be the best player on a championship team. And that's just the reality of the situation. So, Wizards fans out there, and I know there are only a handful of us, be happy that we won the lottery and we get to choose between DeBanta and Peterson. Because if we had to draft Cameron Boozer, the last couple of years of basketball hell that we've been in, losing 60-plus games per, it wouldn't have been worth it. It wouldn't have been worth it. 310-840-4910. Mark is in Eugene wanting to chime in. What's going on, Mark?
1: Hey, what's up, Ron? How are you?
0: Good, man.
1: A couple things. First, I just want to say I agree with you 100%. DeBanta is the number one pick. It's clear cut. Peterson, I'm sure, is going to be a great player, but given what happened last year at Kansas, you cannot take that chance. DeBanta is fully polished, ready to go. If the Wizards don't take him, your pain is going to be extended, dude. I'm sorry.
0: It probably will be. Here's what I'll say real quick to correct you on Peterson, and I think this is from talking to enough folks and listening to enough folks. If he goes number two overall, if he's not the number one pick, trust me, it has nothing to do with what happened in Lawrence, Kansas last year. It's strictly about basketball when it comes to this evaluation. One guy is 6'9", one guy is 6'4". It's just a little bit different. I get what you're saying, though, and I get the concerns that folks have, but know that folks in NBA circles are not worried a lick about what happened to him at Kansas.
1: Well, I mean, I'm glad to hear that for the kid, you know. I mean,
0: for sure,
1: who's giving it all that? A team should be, you know, fired. I mean, it's ridiculous. But anyway, you know, yeah. I did want to. I love your show. I like listening to you.
0: Appreciate you, man.
1: A couple weeks ago, you were talking about, you know, what the Rams did with Ty Simpson, and I just wanted to see if you know their moves after that have changed your opinion, because I mean, it's really tough to criticize that front office. I mean, they know what they're doing. And certainly F them picks has worked for them pretty well. You know what I'm saying?
0: Sure.
1: And, you know, they turn around. The reason now, in retrospect, the reason they go up and draft Simpson is because they were going to go get a player that is going to keep them from the top of the draft for the next 5 years. So now you have
0: it. It makes sense. It makes sense. I will say this about the Ty Simpson pick, and I appreciate the call. Them trading for Myles Garrett, I think, justifies the pick. It still doesn't justify. It justifies the pick. It doesn't justify the player, if that makes sense. I don't believe that Ty Simpson is going to be the quarterback in the future for the Rams. It's just the way that I feel about it. I don't know how you watch his 16 starts in college and think that that guy has what it takes to lead an NFL franchise. 310-840-4910. Athan is in Annapolis wanting to check in. Athan, what you got?
2: Ty Simpson is a turd. So the Rams, once McVay leaves and Stafford retires, are going to be in the abyss of the NFL. So we'll start there. My question is, if Peterson said he's only working out for the Wizards, so what message does that send to the rest of the league? Does he think he's going to the Wizards? I'm a little lost with that whole realm of actions.
0: It's the exact same thing that Stephen Curry did to the Golden State Warriors 18 years ago. Refused to work out for them, told them he did not want to play for them, which Peterson has not done any other team in the NBA. And now 18 years later, Steph Curry is the greatest player in Golden State Warriors history. I think the reporting on it has been lazy. I think the reporting on it has been to hurt the reputation of Darren Peterson. He met with a bunch of teams at the scouting combine in Chicago. That's the extent of his conversations, though, with other teams outside or teams not named the Wizards. So him refusing to work out, I don't see an issue with it. It happens all the time across sports. The bottom line is, though, whoever takes him, he is going to play for them, and he's probably going to end up being the second best player in this draft, depending on health.
2: Are you going to be disappointed if the Wizards pick him?
0: Why would I be disappointed? We need it. We need talent. He's a super. He's a superstar. He's a superstar. He's not the better player.
2: Do you think Devonta? I guess my question is: Do you think Devonta is leaps and bounds better than him?
0: No, not at all.
2: Okay,
0: not at all. I think most people. There are a lot of people that will tell you Peterson's better. I just prefer the positional size. He's 6'9". That's the only, honestly, Anthony, like that's the only difference to me. Is one guy is 6'9", the other is 6'5". And I think their skill set is the same. One guy is just much taller. The Wizards, I don't know who, you know, Ted Leonsis has been praying to at night. Hopefully it's our Lord and Savior, Jesus Christ. But, man, the Wizards, the basketball gods couldn't have done, you know, more right by the Wizards than they have. Them getting the number one pick, the development of the young guys. If you're a Wizards fan out there, I've been saying it, you know, all spring to anyone who would listen. It sucks because we suck as an organization, but the time is now. Don't be like the rest of the bandwagon fans that wait to see a postseason series before they start rooting for the team again. The Wizards are here, and the Wizards are ready to compete. What's more likely? What's more likely moving forward? A Wizards championship or a Jets championship? Every time I talk about the Washington Wizards, the New York Jets get brought up because they're two of the worst franchises in all of pro sports. The Wizards will win a title before the Jets do. I promise you. I also think the Jets are going to make the playoffs in 2026. So what do I know about football? 310-840-4910 is the number. Speaking of the National Football League, we had major news by way of college football that is going to for sure impact the decision-making of a bunch of NFL talent evaluators. We give you the latest on Texas Tech quarterback Brennan Sorsby next.
3: 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QB battles in Cleveland, Minnesota, and Atlanta. 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
1: You are the big voice guy. He is no lie. This is Linnell Willingham rocking out with you for one final segment here on Saturday Morning Sports with the youngest in charge as we take you coast to coast. The lead story here this morning, for obvious reasons, has been the United States starting off 2-0 in the World Cup for the first time since 1930. They advance past the group stage after just two matches. They will play again coming up on July the 1st. The impressive part, they did it all without the clear-cut best player on the United States men's team, Christian Pulisic. The number one story in sports, though, during the week, to me at least, was Brennan Soresby in Texas Tech deciding to wave the white flag. He is

going to declare for the supplemental draft coming up at the end of July. He's got a pro day slated for a couple of weeks from now. And I thought it was a major win for college athletics in the short term, because that Sorsby situation, if he would have continued to fight it out through the courts, it had the potential to be a death blow for college athletics, man. The inmates clearly running the asylum. It still, to me, though, doesn't solve the bigger issue that currently faces college football. It's very clear and obvious, right? Like, they need a CBA, they need a commissioner, and they need to collectively bargain, man. The idea of us looking at college athletics as some amateur thing, especially college football, college basketball, is behind us, man. Let's stop faking the funk and act like a real professional sports league, and allow, you know, the NCAA to come up with a set of rules that they are able to enforce. That's the part of this that was all ridiculous to me, is the court system essentially stripping away the NCAA's ability to govern and police their own sports league. So that's the big news. We'll see if Brennan Sorsby ultimately gets selected coming up in the supplemental draft, and what type of draft capital is used to acquire his talents. We'll get hot and heavy into the NBA tomorrow on Sunday Morning Sports with the Youngest in Charge, as we talk about the biggest news from the week in the NBA and take a look ahead at Tuesday's NBA draft. We'll get into the Giannis sweepstakes, and I'll tell you which NBA team has to press the reset button after falling short in the NBA's second season. Right now, though, back to the best audio in the world of sports, man, because I just continue to be impressed by the atmosphere that's been created out at the World Cup. That's probably been the best part of all of this. The winning is great, obviously. Clearly, that takes the cake and trumps everything else. But the environment, the atmosphere, absolutely electric. Take a listen to the Seattle crowd after Alex Freeman making his World Cup debut, putting the ball in between the pipes. There was a little bit of controversy, but eventually the goal ruled good. Just hearing it, man. The crowd, the atmosphere, the environment, electric during the match. It was electric before the match as well. The pregame coverage, phenomenal. And the United States faithful, our soccer fans here in this country, showing, hey, we got our own culture. We got our own spirit. We don't need to jack anyone else's swag because we've got our own.

0: inject this into my veins 7 days out the week and twice on Saturdays and Sundays, ladies and gents. This is the good stuff. The folks showing up, showing out all across the country in all 11 host cities, making soccer relevant again here in the United States, baby. What a time it was. And look, each of the past two weekends, a star has been born. Last weekend, Falarin Balogun scoring twice for the first time since 1930. Yesterday, we saw Alex Freeman score. But the real star to me of the United States men's national team is their manager, Mauricio Pochettino. The crowd in Seattle letting him feel the love, man. I loved this.
1: It was a really, really tough game. I seen the several, the great, the play were amazing.
0: It was amazing, man. I love the accents. I love everything about it, baby. Soccer, the World Cup, taking over the United States, man. Once again, I do want to give you all a standing ovation talking about our American citizens out there. Fingers crossed and, you know, pray up to the good Lord that we continue our good behavior. Haven't seen any acts of violence. Haven't seen anyone getting run over. Haven't seen a bunch of brawls. We got to tell the New Yorkers how to act, man. If we can act good in all the other host cities, New York's got to act well after a finals victory. That's going to do it, though, for Saturday Morning Sports with the youngest in charge, Linnell Willingham. I'm back with you tomorrow morning, same place, same time. We'll get hot and heavy into the Giannis Antetokounmpo sweepstakes, plus take a look at the NBA draft. Thank you to your calls. Thank you to Andrew behind the glass. Thank you to our guy Carlos with a K. Back with you tomorrow right here on Westwood One Sports.
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1: All right, here we go for the next 5 hours. 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Alex Gold, Austin Huff with you. By now, you guys know you can watch the show as well as listening to it across the country. You can watch on YouTube and Twitch. Just search BetMGM tonight. We'll mix in a little NFL, of course, as we had some news around Brendan Sorsby, who now suddenly is going the supplemental draft route. You got his agent out there talking this week about 26-some-odd teams that have shown interest in him. Maybe a workout schedule here very, very soon. We also will talk about the NBA draft, which is coming up on Tuesday, and some of the storylines. It feels like there's still a lot of questions atop the draft board. Will it actually be A.J. DeBonta that goes number one overall? Could Darren Peterson still end up going number one overall? A lot to get in there as well. Austin, we're going to start, I know, with the World Cup and the U.S. winning its group already before we even get to the third match, which is nice, I think, for everybody to be able to take a deep breath. And the path looks pretty good for the U.S. But how you doing? You told us before the show, I don't know how much you want to share, but you were out at concerts last night. I don't know. It's Father's Day weekend. I don't know what you got planned the entire weekend.
2: Yeah, I'm going to go ahead and already declare it today. This 5 hours of radio that we are set to bestow upon is going to be my flu game. And now, granted, this is like a flu that I kind of gave myself, right? From just day drinking leading into night drinking ahead of Morgan Wallen. Now, look, I'm not a massive Morgan Wallen fan. Like, I do like his music, but when he comes to town, it is the thing, because he's doing stadium tours all over the country. You know, he's one of the biggest artists in country music right now. And me working in country music on a weekly basis, my morning show here in Chicago, when he comes to town, it's a big deal. So we what started as a brunch downtown with some industry folks led into walking the tailgates with my co-host, you know, got to get some content in this world. And then that led right into the concert, which I entered Soldier Field at 5 o'clock yesterday. And I walked out at around 12:30 because Morgan Wallen has, you know, no care whatsoever for any mandated.
1: Hey, at least he did the show. At least he didn't leave you guys hanging. So
2: that's a good point, because there's a lot of people in Pittsburgh that I know are probably, you know, gritting their teeth right now, which I see you and I hear you, Pittsburgh. I love you. But yeah, so I am going to, let's just say it was a quick turnaround. I got home, got into bed around 2 o'clock in the morning, and had to wake up early to get the my daughters off to swim lessons. And then now here we are doing 5 hours of radio. But honestly, Alex, I mean, like, yeah, I guess we can mention the World Cup, but like, I don't know what else we're going to talk about today, seeing as the UFL's United Bowl was last Saturday with the Louisville Kings taking down the DC Defenders 27-20. Wasn't that an epic game? Wasn't that game just insane? You know, the only scoring that the DC Defenders could muster in the second half was a 4-point field goal. That was it. Louisville Kings defense was on lock. It was insane. And I know, because you wouldn't stop texting the group chat during the United Bowl, Alex.
1: Right.
2: You were obsessed with that 50 Cent, that 50 Cent Super Bowl or United Bowl halftime show. You were up. Which I'm glad that you got to watch that, because I know you're not a big United football guy, right? You're not a big UFL guy. You've made that clear on this show. You only watch the United Bowl for the commercials.
1: Yeah, and I can't remember a single commercial either. I did not know who won. I do not know anything. Again, I asked you last week, is there a championship parade for that league? I'm assuming the answer is no.
2: It's the Louisville Kings, they need to have a parade in downtown Louisville. You know, maybe start there at the Yum Center, end it there just south at maybe like Kentucky Kingdom down there. Maybe take it through the Bourbon Trail. I don't know, but they should have a parade. And the Louisville Kings, man, I mean, like, you and I talked about it on this show. We left them for dead by like week four. And then they just made a run there late in the season.
1: Yeah, what a turnaround. One of the great turnarounds.
2: Right?
1: Yeah.
3: that I've ever not seen in sports history.
2: I don't know what else there is to talk about in the sports world now that that season is over. You know,
4: yeah. Are you going to be okay? Kind of a like, a are you going to be all right? Like this was where you dedicated so much of your time. Like, I'm a little worried that you're not equipped to talk about the World Cup today or anything.
2: Yeah, I mean, I'll be all right. You know, it's kind of like I equate this to how most people feel when the NFL ends. You're like, man, a long off season ahead. You know, like we have to wait three more seasons, you know, because the first day of summer is tomorrow. We have to wait three more full seasons before we get spring football back in our lives. So I think I'll be okay. Hopefully. I don't know. You might have to check in with me every once in a while. I do have one quick question before we get into World Cup. What size shirt are you?
4: I'm a large. I wear a large shirt.
2: All right. All right. That's all I needed to know.
4: I'm nervous. I'm very nervous. It's funny you brought that up. Later on, I got a question for you involving clothing as well and ordering clothes. And it ties into the World Cup. I'll get to that a little bit later on in the show. But let's get into the World Cup, man, because last night we saw the U.S. once again look dominant. This time it was against Australia, 2-0 victory. They did it without Christian Pulisic, which makes it that much more impressive. You know, anytime you can have a strong showing in any World Cup match when you're the U.S., you'll take. But to do it without Pulisic, and now because you win your group with the result that happened later on in the evening with Turkey, you now have the ability, and they will, you're going to rest Pulisic again here in the third match because it doesn't mean anything. And anybody that maybe you're worried about double yellow cards or anything like that, there's a new rule change this year we can get into with how they're handling that. But the U.S. is protected now when it comes to that. This was a massive victory yesterday because of what it does for Pulisic and what it does for the rest of, you know, the bracket. You know, we can get into the path. It's not determined yet, but it looks favorable suddenly for the U.S. to where I think people can start dreaming kind of big here. You know, one time we were talking about get to the quarterfinals, maybe get to the quarterfinals, round of 16. I think there's a real possibility, guys, that they could find themselves in the semis.
2: Yeah. Is U.S. Are we like good at soccer, right? Like, I mean, like you have to ask that question. Like after, you know, the 4-1 win over Paraguay, you're like, okay, it could just be Paraguay. But then you see the way they attack and how aggressive they were yesterday against Australia. And you're like, oh, maybe this is like a new regime. And maybe, you know, like we've seen teams, I believe, South Korea and Russia make far runs when they were the host countries, right? Like, who's to say the U.S. can't make a deep run being the host country? They're obviously fueled by something. Like they play so well together. And I think they're just like, I think they've like kind of realized like, yeah, hey, we're playing with house money. Like anything we do is going to be great. And so why not just go out and be great? And they've been great thus far. Like it's been, I mean, a 5-goal differential between, among two World Cup games. Like that's pretty solid. We've seen a lot of, you know, U.S. showings where they come out and maybe they just kind of sit on their heels a little bit and they don't do anything through the first two games. So like, and look, you may be like, yeah, okay, look, it's still too early. Let's not, you know, have them hoisting that little golden trophy just yet. But but I do feel like we are getting something better in this year's World Cup than we've gotten in any of the World Cups that I can remember. And that even dates back to 2010 and 2014. Like I think this is like, the eye test shows that they just look different.
4: Yeah, it's only the third time in U.S. soccer history that they have won their group. And what's really crazy about how they've done it in back-to-back games, back-to-back matches, is that this is only the first time since 1930 that they have won consecutive World Cup matches. Think about that, because they've drawn and they've won during group stage. That's pretty crazy to think about based off of what we've seen with U.S. soccer. And you're right, you mentioned the home field part of this, where on one hand it could have been a negative, it could have been way too much pressure for this U.S. team to handle, and it hasn't. Though they've used it to their advantage to have an entire country behind, and I continue to love seeing all the watch party videos that are out there from the social media. I was at a watch party yesterday, a ton of fun, people that never watch really soccer at all, but because of the U.S. playing, or are spending their Friday afternoon at a local bar or whatever. It was awesome. This continues to be fun and continue to have great stories coming out of this World Cup and the U.S. having this kind of showing. I mean, you think there's attention on it now. You think the TV ratings are crazy now, and you think people are booking up their afternoons for this now. Once they get to the knockout round, which now we know they won the group, they're guaranteed in that. Think about the numbers in what these watch parties are going to continue to look like. They're in great shape. You know, I think the chance of them playing for a couple more weeks, man, is pretty high right now. The potential path has them where they get to play out west. That's the other thing. They get to continue to play out west, Seattle, L.A. rotation there. In Santa Clara, round of 16 would be in Seattle. The quarterfinal would be in L.A. And it could be Bosnia. It could then be New Zealand. After that, maybe you're talking about Austria or Congo or Ghana. We just don't know yet. It's too early to know the exact path, but we have a good idea. And it sure looks like you're avoiding, not that you can't lose, but you're avoiding any of the favorites, right? The big time favorites to win this World Cup. And this is setting up to be, I think, a really special couple weeks here, a historical couple weeks for the U.S. men's national team.
2: Yeah, you made a great point. It's only going to get bigger from here. It's only going to, you know, the stakes will be higher, but the ratings will be higher. The parties will be bigger. It's going to get better and better the more they have. Like, you know, it's in a way, it's like almost kind of like a buzzkill that, you know, as fans that, you know, the next game means absolutely nothing, but that's the best possible outcome you could have, right? Like, that's the best possible setup to, you know, knowing that you're going into the knockout round, and I'm just excited, man. I came on this show last week and admitted I'm a casual soccer fan, but last week's game against Paraguay was syllabus day for me, and now I am fully entrenched in this soccer course that I am taking this semester and the semester lasts. And by the end of it all, I will be able to pass the final exam, right? Like, I'm just eating it all up, and I am excited for, you know, what this team has and to do it all without Christian Pulisic. Like, and if you can get him back healthy, because I mean, he was playing his best soccer before, you know, he got taken out in the second half last week. So I don't know. I just like, all things are coming up strong, and I feel like it is just it's just beautiful. And I loved what Mauricio, their head coach, said before the game. He said, "It is only in the mysterious equations of love that any logical reasons can be found. I'm only here tonight because of you, and you are the reason I am. You are all my reasons."
4: Okay, yeah. Russell Crowe. Okay, Russell Crowe.
2: Oh yeah, wait, no, yeah. Sorry, never mind. That was John Nash in Beautiful Mind, played by Russell Crowe. Sorry.
4: He should just lean in, though. He should lean in, and honestly, if he just occasionally dropped Russell Crowe lines from movies in pressers the rest of the tournament, he's already put himself where he's, you know, unless they really blow up here and they lose their first knockout stage match, he set himself up to be a name that fans in the United States love forever. I mean, he's already tied for the most World Cup wins of any U.S. men's national team manager. So, I mean, look, that says a lot about U.S. men's soccer, obviously, over the last 50 years. But still, the fact that he's tied now is really impressive. And they're going to be able to, I think, keep everybody's attention for a long time here. And you look at the odds, if you go to our friends over at BetMGM and you're trying to bet this thing, they're now minus 260 to make the round of 16. Think about that. They're a significant favorite to make the round of 16. To make the quarterfinals, still plus money, Austin, but we're down to plus 130. I remember we were going through these odds last week. A lot of them were cut in half. Mm-hmm. To make the semis, 5-1. Like that's if I would have told you that pre-tournament, you would have said, I can't bet that. Those are terrible odds. But that's where the path is setting up. And they're 15-1 to make the finals. And, of course, now 33-1 to win the World Cup. They were 60-1 before this whole thing started.
2: You are 1,000% right when you say Mauricio needs to lean in. If he shows up to the next game rocking a Maximus chest plate and helmet, maybe yielding a sword, like, listen, Mauricio, all right? The next game means nothing, okay? lean into this, okay? Come out dressed in full gladiator garb, and that would get America more hype than you have ever seen. You thought we were hype. You win in two games back to back, and to win your group. Just wait until you come out leaning into the whole Russell Crowe bit, and just dress up like, or at very least, like in like one of those suits from like the Nice Guys or something. Okay, we'll get the reference. You just have to execute it, just like you've executed so far in the tournament thus far. So, please lean in.
4: I hope so, man. You're right. That's the only bummer about this. Was so weird. It's like, it's amazing you win the group already and all that. The only bummer with just the way, you know, this happened with Mexico too. They already won their group. Is that this third match, just, you know, next Thursday night? I mean, I'm still watching.
2: But yeah,
4: there will be less entry. It loses a little bit of the fan momentum because the match doesn't mean anything other than trying to keep your momentum. And FIFA did change. Now, this would have happened with this group anyway, but FIFA did change some of the tie-breaking stuff this go around. And I don't know if they accounted for how many of these third matches may not mean as much, or they'll really give an advantage to another team that is still playing for something. Now, Turkey's already eliminated. So, I mean, truly, the U.S. has nothing to play for, and Turkey's already out. So, I mean, it is a match that absolutely doesn't mean a damn thing other than keeping your momentum and the vibes good.
2: Yeah, to put it in like college football terms, this is like Alabama playing Georgia and LSU in like back-to-back weeks. And then coming home to play the Citadel, right? Like, it's like, okay. It's like, yeah, well, like, I guess we'll watch because it's on. But, it, you know, it really doesn't matter. We know what the outcome will probably be. And even if, you know, they won in advance. But again, this is the best possible outcome so far. Like, I'm trying to think of, like, a way it could be better. You know, maybe,
4: it doesn't get any better.
2: Shutouts, but... Right. Like, this is literally the best like outcome that the Team USA could have had through two games. And look, I know it's still very early. It's still extremely early, but through two games, if you wanted the best, you've gotten it so far.
4: Yeah, no. And the U.S. looks great. Not even just talking about the on-field soccer, just the hosting of these matches and the great stories that continue to come out of Boston or Seattle or Kansas City or Atlanta, et cetera. It's been really cool just to see the you know, meshing of cultures from different countries all coming together. And I saw it. I'll see it firsthand next week here with Tunisia, Netherlands. There's another match here about 30 minutes from me tonight with Ecuador and Curaçao. And Curaçao chartered three planes of fans, residents of Curaçao, to the United States, to Kansas City for today's match. And they got off the plane and they had music, you know, like music from their country, and they were dancing at the airport. It's just really cool to see the energy and how happy people are. Yeah. And also enjoying their time in the United States as well. All right, coming up next, though, we did have a parade this week with some stories coming out of that parade. That's because the New York Knicks, of course, NBA champions. Let's talk a little bit about what the Knicks were able to do, where Jalen Brunson stacks up, and a couple of the stories out of that parade. We're just getting started here on BetMGM Game Day. It's Westwood One Sports.
0: This is BetMGM Game Day on Westwood One Sports. The U.S. men's national team is 2-0 for the first time since 1930. After an historic start, is it too early to dream of America celebrating its 250th birthday with a World Cup trophy? Westwood One Sports.
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0: Here comes Fox. 5 seconds remaining. Fox to Wemby. Wemby tries a three, puts it up, off the mark. Ananobi the rebound. It's over. It's over. Knick fans, this is not a dream. Your long, long wait has ended. Go ahead and cry. After 53 years, the Knicks are finally NBA champions once again.
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2: The great Mike Breen on the call there for ESPN. That's how it sounded as the Knicks did win their first championship, as we all know by now, in 53 years. A parade this week there in Manhattan. The visuals were absolutely ridiculous. It was unbelievable to see New York shut down the way it did for that parade. I do want to talk about the parade in a little bit and some of the visuals that I'm sure you saw as well, including people stealing trash cans because they, for some reason, decided to have orange and blue trash cans and didn't think anybody would try to steal them. But we'll get to that in just a bit. The Knicks, man, how we got here. You and I for months have been talking about this postseason, about how the Knicks looked like the best team, but were they tested in the East and all this? And then ultimately, they run into Wemby and the Spurs. And we know the story. Despite trailing for, what was it, 27% yeah. of the games, they yep. found a way to win the series 4-1. And you called the gentleman's sweep last week on the show. You said it wasn't going to get to that Tuesday. I thought it would, but it's the same story, man. The Knicks were able to withstand the first punch or two from the Spurs, mm-hmm. and they just got it narrowed in by halftime, and they make the clutch plays or made the clutch plays every single time when it mattered, and you saw the inexperience from Wemby, from that coaching staff, from others on the Spurs really come back to bite them in the rear end. And it's a huge reason why the Knicks won, not to mention Jalen Brunson in that final game, played like Jalen Brunson that we all know, yeah. and that's why he was the MVP of this finals.
3: He played like MJ Lynn Brunson, right? Like, yeah. when his team needed him the most, he did. And like for the Knicks, do you realize how good you have to be to not only beat a really good Spurs team in the NBA Finals, but to beat a really good Spurs team in the NBA Finals when you're down double digits in every single game, including that epic 29-point comeback in Game 4, like, you have to be so good. But then also, do you realize how good you have to be to overcome me predicting you winning, right? Like, I have got a hit rate of maybe 1, and it was the Knicks last week. Like, every prediction I have made on this show every Saturday for 5 hours since January, I have gotten wrong, aside from predicting that Taylor Swift would have a song in the new Toy Story movie. I did nail that one. But everything else I have been comically wrong about, except when I pronounced the San Antonio Spurs DOA. In fact, I announced them dead 2 weeks ago, on two shows ago on BetMGM Game Day. And yet they, they do win one game in Madison Square Garden, nearly almost blew that. And then Wednesday night, they just collapse. And Saturday, I don't know if I'm alone in this, Alex, but when I was watching the game and they're up, 10 points in the fourth quarter, I'm thinking the Knicks have them right where they want them. Like, I've seen this movie play out time and time and time again, like growing up, like I used to watch Happy Gilmore all the way through. And then I would literally just rewind it and I would play it again, back to back. In fact, I once watched Happy Gilmore 3 times in a row. And I knew every beat, every note, every line. I knew every joke. I knew the blocking of all of the actors in the scenes. Like, I knew everything about that movie. And that's the way I felt about this Knicks-Spurs series, because I kept watching the same movie every single night. Aside from the one win that the Spurs got in Madison Square Garden, this series was the exact same. The Spurs get out to a hot start. They would get a lead. They would have the momentum until they didn't. And usually that came in the third or fourth quarters. And on last Saturday night, it was just the same. And Jalen Brunson, kudos to him. You and I were talking about OG being the MVP And up until, you know, game five, I think he was the MVP. But the way Jalen Brunson performed, it was hard not to give him the MVP. And kudos to the Knicks, man. I mean, like, it's an incredible story.
4: Yeah.
3: And, I mean, it was really cool seeing the aftermath of seeing, like, just how proud that city is. And I think that is the biggest championship you could win in that market. Because, look, the Rangers maybe, like, are the only other team that's, like, the entire city gets behind. But it's hockey, right? Like, the NBA is so much bigger. That is a Knicks town through and through. Mike Francesa has said it before. He's like, Yankees championships and Giants championships pale in comparison to where if the Knicks ever won a championship. And they did. And you saw that. You saw that at the parade. Millions of people showing up to the parade. And it was really cool to see. I think the mayor said it the best, where he's like, it's nice to see New York come together, not in a time of adversity or maybe like 9/11, like a terroristic attack or anything right. like that. Like, it was nice to see them come together for something good that they could celebrate. And it was really cool to see.
2: No question. I agree with you on the point about, for that city, I think the Knicks winning a championship is a much bigger deal than if the Yankees go and win the World Series this particular year. And Jalen Brunson, Josh Hart, OG Anunoby, Karl-Anthony Towns, on and on and on. Like, a likable team, too. We talk all the time, you know, about teams that the people hate and, you know, quote unquote, did they build it the right way, right? Like, this is not a team where you're like, they built a super team and they convinced LeBron to get there. They traded for Giannis or whatever. Yes, they traded for Karl-Anthony Towns. But Jalen Brunson, as we all know, turned down $100 million to help them basically build this team. That this is kind of like, if you were to ask, especially even the old school NBA fan, like, how you would like your team to build it and how you would like the NBA still to be in terms of building out a roster, this is what you would like to see. You know, and I don't know how sustainable it is. You know, are they going to be right back there? I'm not so sure. I don't know. But in terms of just a 1 year, this team being put together with a veteran coach that they risked firing their prior coach because they thought they needed just this new coach to get over the hump. And Mike Brown, of course, was able to do it. I just think they're a likable team, frankly, for being an East Coast team. I think people across the country found them likable. A lot of times people don't like teams on the East Coast if you're not from the East Coast. But Jalen Brunson and seeing him embrace his dad at the end of that game was, I mean, come on now. That was a pretty special moment. I think that all of us probably got a little emotional watching and seeing that. Can you imagine? Especially here we are on Father's Day weekend, coming up Father's Day tomorrow, of course. So that was just really, really cool. And I think, you know, the title for the Knicks this year, and looking at where the NBA is set up now, this was almost, I would argue, a perfect postseason for the NBA, because you had the Thunder, who were trying to repeat. They still got to a Western Conference Finals. We had the moment where we all thought, and maybe still do, all right, the Spurs, they're the new team now on the block out west. They knocked off the champs. Here comes Wemby, but best player facing the league, maybe. And then a team from New York, automatically mega media market, hadn't won in 53 years. We get that matchup and they win. Like, I think it was a great postseason for the NBA, for all the criticism about tanking and changing draft lottery rules and things like that. And we'll talk draft, I know, later on in the show. I thought this was a really successful NBA postseason for casual fans trying to get their attention.
3: Yeah, it really wasn't the best regular season for the NBA, but you're right. These playoffs were like whipped cream on top of a poop sundae, right? Like, that's, you mask it up, you make it look stylish and you make it look presentable when you deliver the plate to the table. But you see the ratings for the NBA Finals, the most watched NBA Finals game since 1998, like back in the Jordan's heyday, like when everyone was watching the NBA Finals because there weren't nearly as many entertainment options on television and they were on network television. And I know, like, everyone is so quick to turn the page and look ahead to the future and say, okay, well, is this sustainable for the Knicks? Or even more so, like, is it sustainable for the Spurs? Will they be back? Because it's very easy to say, oh, well, the Spurs are a very young team and they've got a good core, good nucleus. They'll be back. Yeah, well, we were saying about the Oklahoma City Thunder just last year, you know? Remember when Giannis won his first title back in 2021? We were saying that about them as well, right? Like, oh, they'll definitely be back. The Denver Nuggets, we were like, oh, this is the start of a dynasty, right? But that's the thing. Every year since 2019 in the NBA, we have had a different champion. Like, it is very hard to win. I'd say the NBA and Major League Baseball are the two sports where it is extremely hard to go back to back. And in any year, any market can really step up and win a championship. And obviously, like, you saw that this year with the Knicks, and last year was like a good launch pad for them. But outside of that, like, it really kind of came out of nowhere prior to these last two seasons. The Pacers last year kind of came out of nowhere, right? Like, I want to say, like, okay, the Knicks have like a great core and a great group to keep together, but keeping them together is going to be challenging. It helps when Jalen Brunson takes pay cuts, right? Like, and when you have a selfless leader like that who's willing to do that, you saw that with the Patriots dynasty with Tom Brady, right? So, it's very easy to sit where we're sitting today and be like, oh, well, the Spurs are fine. They're set up for the long term. Oh, the Knicks, they're going to be back. They're champions. Like, there's no way they're not. No, there is a way. And we've seen that every year since 2019.
2: 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Yeah, I think for Wimby, the fact that he did not deliver in the finals, in the biggest moments, and including making some big mistakes as well, that's something that is going to follow him until he proves that, right, he can get over the hump, as crazy as it sounds for a 22-year-old player. Now, do I now think that suddenly he's not capable of being clutch and figuring out? Of course not. Now, if he's 26 years old and we're four more years down the road and he continues to come up short in the postseason, absolutely, it becomes the huge narrative around him. I'm just not ready to sit here and say that, all right, well, Wimby just doesn't have it in the biggest moments. I think that's crazy to say, but there's no doubt Mitch Johnson, their head coach, right? Mitch Johnson, if they have an early exit in the postseason next year, he's fired.
3: Yeah, no, you're right. I mean, look, you saw last year with Tom Thibodeau literally getting nixed just for, like, not making the finals, right? Like, so anything can happen in so much. And we'll talk about Giannis and where he's going to go too. But, like, when Giannis and the Bucks won that title a few years ago, we're like, oh, this is the new beast in the East, right? Like, it, you know, championship's going to run through Giannis and Milwaukee for years to come. And it just hasn't. Like, it's just so hard in the NBA, more than just about any other sport. I compare the NBA and Major League Baseball together as the two sports that are the most challenging to go back-to-back. Obviously, the Dodgers just did it last year, but they were the first back-to-back winning champion in 25 years. So it's just... It's easy to sit here today and say, yeah, guys, they're going to be fine. They're going to be fine. No, we don't know that. Tell that to the Oklahoma City Thunder, who won a championship, got loaded up with even more draft picks, and we're like, oh, this is going to be a dynasty in the making. It's hard. It is extremely hard to get back. And so, Knicks fans, enjoy this. I'm not saying you won't be back, but just enjoy it, because you never know. I'd say in 72 and 73, when the Knicks won the championship, they're probably like, oh, we'll be back. We'll be back. It's been 53 years. So enjoy every championship when you get it.
2: If you wanted to take an early peek at the odds to win the championship next year, over at BetMGM, by the way, Thunder plus 250, Spurs with the second best odds at plus 270, and then a pretty good gap after that. The Celtics and Knicks both 7-1. Nuggets, as you mentioned, 20-1. Lakers, 25-1. We don't know what that Lakers roster fully will look like. I know there was some reporting this week suggesting that maybe LeBron would be interested and is talking about staying with the Lakers. That could shift those odds at 25-1 and improve them. Timberwolves 25-1, and then the Cavs and Pistons, your other playoff teams this year, both sitting at 33-1. All right, we're just getting started here on BetMGM Game Day. Up next, it's the list. It's a tradition on this show. We had a few things that have been bugging us, sports and non-sports. We each have a submission for the list. You guys can always chime in with a submission as well over on YouTube or Twitch. 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We'll take a look at those right here on Westwood One Sports.
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1: 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The bonus bets will then be split among all eligible winners after the match. And of course, it's been a great promo over at BetMGM already throughout the first two matches. Man, you got four goals in match one. You get two goals yesterday. We'll see what happens coming up on Thursday in match number three. And remember, this is for the entire tournament. And so it looks like we're about to see the U.S. go on a deep run. So this is going to be something you definitely want to make sure you opt in at over at BetMGM. Coming up in 15 minutes or so, we'll talk more about Brendan Sorsby. The update this week, of course, he decided to head to the NFL and try to apply for eligibility there after a couple weeks of Texas Tech in a battle with ADs across the country. And ultimately, it got to be just far too much for Tech and for Brendan Sorsby. So we'll get to that in 15 minutes or so. Alex Gold, Austin Huff with you on another Saturday here on BetMGM Game Day. You guys can call or text 310-840-4910, 310-840-4910. And as always, you can watch the show as well over on YouTube and Twitch, and keep an eye on the chat there. Guys like, I saw Pine Needle chiming in over there. We appreciate you guys interacting and watching and listening to the show. All right, man, let's get to the list, though. We do this each and every week. We add a new item or two, things that are bothering us, sports or not sports, things we're wondering about. I'll start us off. I mentioned this during the break a couple of segments ago, and you got to explain to me. I feel like we all live in an area, wherever you're listening from, where there's a certain type of food that, like, you feel like you guys do better than anybody else. Or at least, like, in Chicago, you're in Chicago, you guys are known for great deep dish pizza, right? I love a couple of the spots in Chicago. I'm in Kansas City. To me, it's the best barbecue. I know people in Texas think they got it, Carolina, Memphis, etc. But we all know Kansas City is known for barbecue. So there's certain items that I truly don't know who the national chains are actually targeting in those markets. Like, for example, in Chicago, who's going to a national pizza chain when you got all the goodness of the, you know, the Illuminati's and Giordano's, et cetera, of the world? Why am I going to a national pizza chain or getting it delivered? Here in Kansas City, why am I ever getting the McRib at McDonald's when I have, like, real barbecue, amazing barbecue, you know, 10 minutes from wherever I'm at? Like, I think they're wasting their money is what I'm telling you. I would love to know the numbers. Like, if you're a franchisee of a national chain in Chicago with that kind of food, what are we doing? You can't be doing that well.
2: Yeah, you can't. Papa John's, you can't tell me you got better pizza, better ingredients, right? Like, than the places here in Chicago, right? Hey, Pizza Hut, I'm pretty sure everyone in Chicago's out pizzaing the Hut. Okay, so that's a great take. I think it's phenomenal. Yeah, you should not, like, if a certain market does the food well, all other chain restaurants of that place should avoid the area like a plague. Like, it's Chernobyl, right?
1: Yeah, if it's known for that. Not that there isn't good pizza in other cities across the country, but there's certain cities we know are known for pizza or barbecue or even Italian food, for example. It's like, hey, why am I going to a national chain there? That's all. I just was like, there's no way if I ever went to Chicago that I'm getting pizza and it's going to be from a national place. You know how absurd that would be if I told you, hey, man, I'm going to be in Chicago next weekend. You want to go get some pizza at Domino's or Papa John's? You would be like, what are you talking about? So,
2: I think we were talking about it
1: because I saw a famous pizza chain was closing a location in your city. So,
2: yeah. Which is, how does that even happen? How does a pizza place go out of business in Chicago? You know, it doesn't make sense.
1: A lot of competition.
2: The thing, right. Well, that is also probably true. It's a very watered down market for pizza. The thing I am adding to the list this week, and it's on my mind this week. People who wear the artists or bands merch to the concert they are attending.
1: Whoa.
2: Okay. Now let me throw out my bona fides real quick. I love live music. I will see anyone live. And I'm fortunate to work in a job where I get to see and experience a lot of live music. The last 2 weeks alone, I've seen Morgan Wallen at Soldier Field and Mumford and Sons at Wrigley.

0: the field. And
1: hell yeah.
0: I see a lot of people at those shows wearing Morgan Wallen shirts to the Morgan Wallen concerts, and Mumford & Sons fans to the Mumford & Sons concert. What are we doing, people? All right. It's like, oh, no way. You love the Red Clay Strays? I never could have guessed by merely seeing you at the Red Clay Strays show. That's like that's like showing up to the Olive Garden wearing an I Love Breadsticks t-shirt. We know. That's why you're here. All right. You might be like, now, Austin, you're a sports fan. Can we not wear jerseys to sporting events we attend either? No, it's apples and oranges. Sports are competition between two competing forces. You wear the jersey to show your allegiance. Unless Bad Bunny is literally going to duke it out with the opener, you don't need to rock the swag to the show. I seriously don't get it. Like, are you trying to show others at the show that you're a bigger fan of the artist than they are? Like, do you think you're trying to help spread awareness of the artist as if the other 20,000 people at the amphitheater don't know who it is? And look, I get it. Sometimes people buy merch at the shows and want to throw it on because they don't want to carry it. And look, other than looking like a literal walking receipt, you people are excused from this rant. Unless you rock that merch to the next concert, okay? Wearing the band's shirt to their own concert is the fan equivalent of introducing yourself to your own family. Everybody already knows. We already bought tickets. We all drove here. We all spent $18 for a beer. When we're there, we're family. Trust me, the band knows you're a fan. The fact that you're standing in row 27 screaming every lyric was probably the giveaway. Listen, let this be my plea. Don't wear the artist's merch to the show. You're added to the list if you do.
2: Wow, this is one of the more shocking ones. I'm actually like, I don't buy the concert shirts because they're outrageously expensive and I don't have interest in it. But I'm shocked that you have an issue with the people that wear the shirt of the artist at these concerts. I don't think there's any problem with this. They're not trying to prove to you, Austin, that they're a big fan. They're just saying, hey, when else would be a better time than to wear the concert shirt from the artist? Like, Ella Langley was in Kansas City last night, and I wish I would have gone.
0: Tickets sure.
2: Crazy expensive. Would have loved to go. There were people I saw on Instagram, and they were wearing Ella Langley t-shirts. Some were custom made. What about those? What about the ones that are custom made, but not the actual ones they bought there?
0: If you want to make your own shirt, fine, do it. It's like painting your chest at a sporting event, okay? But if you're rocking, like, you don't have to do it. The fact that you are at the concert in and of itself is a testament that you are a fan of the artist. You don't need to go above and beyond and, like, dress the part, right? Like, I don't put on a banker's suit to go to the bank, right? Like, it's just, we know why you're there, okay? You don't have to. It's redundancy in its highest form. And so I just think that people need to freaking just wear literally anything else. You buy the merch to wear the merch every other day of the week, everywhere else to say, hey, I went to that concert, or hey, I'm a fan of this artist. But when you're at the concert, we know you're a fan of the artist.
2: Does this?
0: We all are.
2: I guess now I'm wondering, Austin, does this apply to movies? Like, not that they're selling t-shirts right outside Studio 17 or whatever, but if you're going to the premiere of a Star Wars movie, someone's wearing a Star Wars shirt, do you have a problem with that too?
0: Might be even dumber, honestly. It might be even dumber to wear a Star Wars shirt to a Star Wars movie. First of all, in a movie theater, you're in a black room with no lights on. No one can even see your getup, okay? All you're doing is for the attention walking in and out of the theater. You don't need to rock the Star Wars shirt to the Star Wars movie, okay? And that goes for you too, Avengers nerds. Like, you don't have to rock your Marvel swag to it. It's redundancy in its highest form.
2: All I gotta say is, Mr. Country Radio host Austin, I would say I better never see an IG post of you like a meet and greet before a concert wearing like a shirt that they handed out from some prize pack that you guys were giving away. I better never see it. I better never see it happening.
0: I can promise you this, for as much as you know I will never step foot in the town of Lawrence, Kansas, I will never rock a merch item to the artist concert that they are playing.
2: I might disagree with this one more than any other item you've added to the list. We'll check back in on this in the future. All right, up next, let's talk about Brendan Sorsby, who now is leaving. college football, wants to go to the supplemental draft, who's interested.
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1: 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Also, we appreciate you listening on the Odyssey app, the Westwood One Sports app, our affiliates across the country, also over on Sirius XM channel 375. So, Brendan Sorsby, after weeks of him in Texas Tech, of course, defending the judge's decision to grant that injunction that ruled Sorsby eligible still to play college football, despite admitting to gambling on collegiate sports, on college football in his time back in Indiana. Also, he admitted, you know, to 9,000 wagers and $90,000 worth of wagers, and admitted that he has a gambling addiction and is seeking treatment for that. Well, fast forward to this week, we found out earlier this week that he has basically thrown in the towel on fighting that fight and has chosen the NFL path. And there's a couple reasons why we got to this point. Number one, I think you and I said it last week, Texas Tech is out here talking way too much and thinking they are in a much better position than they ever were in. And they felt like going after the Big 12 and the Big 10 and these other athletic directors that they were going to threaten them with lawsuits and antitrust violations and, you know, all these different things. And I think they found out as time went on, as other attorney generals from other states, after the Texas attorney general was also probably way too confident, they realized that, hey, I don't know if this is a legal fight you're going to ultimately win. And so then Brendan Sorsby had to determine, hey, my deadline to apply to be in the NFL supplemental draft is coming up. There's still a chance I could lose my appeal with the NCAA right before the college football season. Then I'm stuck in September with no NFL and no college football. It's not worth the risk. And so he now is applying for eligibility with the NFL. And what's odd about this, Austin, is after months of trying to be eligible, the way the semantics of it kind of work, he had to have his attorneys reverse the injunction that made him eligible. He needed to be ruled ineligible for college football, because you can't be in the supplemental draft if you're still eligible for college football. So it's weird how they had to put it out, but they basically had to make him ineligible so he's eligible for the supplemental draft. I guess I'm glad to see this be the path, because I thought it was ridiculous and damaging for college sports if we were going to truly allow a quarterback or any player to play football despite gambling on the same sport. I think common sense didn't really prevail because he did it for his own good, but I'm just glad for everybody's sake that it's not going to be the story of the entire college football season.
2: Yeah, it's so funny how much time they spent trying to find a judge to overturn the ruling to get him to be eligible. And now, like, here they are, like, chasing, never mind. And they're like, sorry, no givesies, backsies. Like, can't, there's nothing you can do about it. This whole situation is so wild. Look, as a sports fan, I love that we're getting a supplemental draft back in our in the mix. And from what I understand, right, like, every team submits basically where they would pick Brendan Sorsby, and they, you know, it's almost like kind of like a blind auction or exactly, a silent auction at like a charity fundraiser. And then whoever has the highest bid gets that person, but they then lose that draft pick. So if you say I would spend a, you know, round one pick on them, then you lose that round one pick in the next draft, correct?
1: That's exactly right. And Jeremy Fowler over at ESPN is reporting that he's heard some teams would be willing to give up a second round pick. Now, we'll see ultimately if that's the case, because that's the question, Austin. What kind of pick are you willing to give up for a guy that should have entered the NFL draft this past year and would have been maybe the second quarterback taken? I think he would, ahead of Ty Simpson. So he would have been a first round pick. Now, in this next year's draft class, maybe he's a second rounder. But remember, he's now not competing with next year's draft class. He will have his own supplemental draft. It's just going to be him. And so I think, where are you at on what you give up? Because if I'm a franchise like the Cardinals, the Jets, the Browns, these franchises that have struggled to find quarterbacks are just in a bad spot with the quarterback position, to say the least. Am I willing to give up a pick? Absolutely. Is it a second-round pick? Mm-hmm. That's where I don't know. I think a third-round pick is a no-brainer. Honestly, should be for any team in the league, quite honestly. But a third-round pick. Because Brendan Sorsby, while there's risk involved, like any pick, and if we believe in what he said, he's got a gambling addiction, right? And that can be problematic for the NFL moving forward. And maybe some teams will not be one to deal with that. But the agent for Brendan Sorsby, and I recognize his job is to pump up his client. He was on a radio interview down in Dallas at 105.3 The Fan. And he said 26 teams have already contacted him about his client. Now, that doesn't mean 26 teams are putting in bids. But I think there's plenty of interest for him because the NFL, we all know it's about quarterbacks. And I think a team will take a flyer on finding potentially their franchise quarterback.
2: Yeah, I think you're safe in saying that third round pick because, you know, you hear GMs talk about all the time how important the top 100 picks are in the draft. And if you can get a Brendan Sorsby outside of that top 100 picks, I think that's probably ideal because, look, it's a quarterback. He's a good quarterback. Yeah, he comes with a crap ton of baggage, but if he's good, if he ultimately pays off, like, why not take a flyer on him? And especially for a lot of these teams that not just with like question marks at their QB1 position, but at their QB2 position, like some teams need backups. And, you know, if you could land a Brendan Sorsby, like, why wouldn't you take a flyer on him? I just think I think there's only about four teams that I think should take a flyer on Brendan Sorsby, like, and you mentioned them, like the Cardinals for sure, the Jets, the Browns, we know collect quarterbacks like they're Pokemon, right? They got to catch them all, so they're added to the list as well. Maybe like a team, maybe potentially like a Panthers, obviously, like we know they've got Bryce Young, but I think that backup quarterback position is
1: Miami,
2: is
1: right?
2: Important.
1: Did you say Miami? Like, that's
2: Miami. Yes. Yeah. Miami is. Yeah. So, yeah. So I would say probably four or five teams outside of that. I don't think anyone should come close. Right. Like I just, unless you can get them for a cheap deal, like you said, like a third, I would probably even say a fourth round pick. Like I would not submit anything higher than a fourth round pick for them because you're just going to get so much added noise to your training camp. And this is a guy like Brendan Sorsby is going to have to come in. He missed OTAs, right? Like he's getting such a late start and he's going to have to play catch up and learn an entirely new offense during a training camp this August.
1: Yeah. But you know what? And I you're not the only person that I've gone back and forth on that part with. I actually don't think that's an issue because I don't think I'm drafting him in the supplemental draft to play this year. Like, you know,
2: well, sure.
1: Maybe he plays late. Like if I'm an NFL team, knowing that ultimately for it to work, he's got to have his addiction under control or as much control, right, as you can have with an addiction. And I'm going to tell him, we're drafting you. We want you now. We'll support you to just get that part of your life corrected or at least settled, right? And we're not going to worry about any football for the next 6 months. And I'm drafting you. We just want your rights, basically. We're going to let you get your life in order and whatever treatment you need for the gambling addiction. And we will set you up. You'll learn this offense this year once you get that settled. And you would have been drafted until 2027 anyway. So it's a redshirt season for you in the NFL. That's how I would approach if I was an NFL team. It's why I would not give up a first or a second round pick.
2: So you're basically saying, like, in a way, without saying it, you would basically like redshirt him for a year in the NFL.
1: Yeah.
2: Like you would say, hey,
1: that's
2: we're
1: what I would
2: you
1: do.
2: In and you're not going to see the field. Like you may even be our QB3 based on, you know, what our roster looks like and just say, we want to get you right and have you for the future.
1: Yeah, I truly believe that. I don't know if other teams are viewing it that way. Maybe they're trying to get him in right. I just think there's a real scenario where if I was one of the teams and I want to make sure this works and it doesn't blow up in my face. And also for the NFL's sake, I think that's the best path for everybody involved. I'm not sure, again, if that's what, you know, if you're Andrew Berry and the Browns, if that's what you're thinking. I know Todd Monken kind of alluded to the fact that he doesn't think the Browns would be interested, but I also don't know if I trust that. That could just be a smokescreen because, as you said, it's blind bidding. You know, not even joking, this has become a huge debate, not to bore people with fantasy football, my league, but truly, I know there's other people listening that are dealing with this. I'm in a dynasty league, and we're trying to figure out how to handle the Brandon Sorsby situation, Austin, because
2: in our dynasty league,
1: you can trade picks. Well, we're thinking about just mimicking the supplemental draft, where if you want Sorsby on your team, you're going to have to do a blind bid and use your 2027 picks. And so the question is anybody in our fantasy league willing to give up their first round pick for Brandon Sorsby? And it's become like this debate. Do we do that? Do we do free agents? Like, how do we do it? And there's other leagues that are dealing with this as well.
2: You know, there's actually probably more people listening right now that it affects their life that way than it does their team actually take a flyer on Brandon Sorsby, right? If you are an NFL team, if you are an NFL GM, Alex, like, are you dealing with the mess? Like, if you're not one of the, say, five teams that we mentioned, right? Are you gonna even submit a pick? Like I may even just go low and just do like a sixth round pick or something, knowing like I'm not going to win him, but also not really wanting to win him because even if he is a great quarterback, right? Like if he's just like a Joe Burrow in the league, I don't know if like I want to deal with all of the mess surrounding him. And who's to say he doesn't relapse and bet on the game again, you know, fall into some hard times.
1: Who's to say, here's the thing,
2: right? Like
1: that's the risk. Sorry, I didn't mean to cut you off, but like the risk is definitely that. I would say the team though, other than the normal risk you would have with a pick flopping and the GM gets, you know, criticized for it, maybe cost him his job. I don't like the team's not, if Brandon Sorsby ends up, let's say, and I hope this never happens, ends up betting on an NFL game at some point while he's in the league. That team, unless they can prove the team knew, that the team's not losing years of first round picks and getting banned or any, like, that's not happening.
2: Sure.
1: So the only risk is that you're wasting your draft capital. I get what you're saying. Teams don't like distractions. The sad reality of this whole situation is like there's the moral end of it, and then there's the real life scenario, which is nobody's saying gambling on sports more, you know, is worse than the guy that got a DUI or got involved in domestic violence.
2: Right.
1: I think neither one of us is trying to say that, but we both recognize from an NFL integrity of the league for the jeopardy of tearing down the league, this is actually more dangerous to them. No player that gets a DUI is taking down the NFL, but a player or players betting on the NFL, fans thinking it's rigged, that can crush and ruin entire league.
2: Even entering the idea of doubt, like if Brandon Sorsby comes into the league and let's say he gets drafted through the supplemental draft by the Jets, and let's say injuries happen and he goes out there his first game and he throws like three interceptions, no one's going to ever be able to watch a Brandon Sorsby game for the rest of time without thinking in the back of their head, is he throwing this game? And that's like, to me, like if you're a head coach of a team and you have to go to the podium after your quarterback just got done throwing three interceptions, one of which was a pick six that lost your team the game, and you have to answer questions, do you think your quarterback is betting on the game? Which is a fair and honest question after what he has done. I don't think teams want to deal with that. And I wouldn't want to deal with that, even if he is, you know, the second coming, if he's the next Josh Allen. Like, I don't know if I'm willing to take that risk, because I do think that this is an addiction and it should be treated as such. It should be treated just as if he was coming into the league and he was addicted to cocaine or something. Or like if he was just addicted to, like, if like alcoholism was his thing, like it is an addiction. And I feel like, and to your point, like this is the one addiction that doesn't just harm himself, but it also harms the entire industry that he works in.
1: Yeah, I just think there's going to be multiple teams, though, that are going to put in bids. I just don't know for sure if I buy that a second round pick is going to be what a team or teams are willing to do. And yeah, you're not wrong. I mean, especially the first press conference, It's going to be a big PR distraction initially. I wonder as time goes on if it's not. And also, like, the reality of the football player, which is, yes, in this past year's draft, he would have been a first-round pick. But deep down, like, I don't know. He's got a chance to be a franchise quarterback, but I don't think it's by no means is it a sure thing. So teams will have to weigh it. I think, you know, the supplemental draft is in July. I think about a month from now, actually, Austin, you and I, probably this time next month, he would have been picked. And we'll be discussing where he ended up and find out what the plan is for these teams. Is anybody going with my plan, which is let him focus on the addiction for the first couple months and not worry about football, and we just want to have his rights? Or will he actually be out there at training camp playing football, throwing a football run? That'd be wild.
2: My question is, since we are opening back up the supplemental draft, which is, you know, it's kind of exciting because we don't get this every year, right? Can anyone now submit themselves into the supplemental draft? Like, can I throw my name in the ring? Like, can teams take like a flyer on me? Like where would you take NFL teams? And don't say anything less than seven because that's just mean. Like, where would
1: I mean you?
2: Me?
1: You played college football, Austin. You know, you played college football.
2: I got a little of experience under my belt. Like, if you need a running back, I can hit the holes pretty well. I've got some agility, some speed. I do have a worse back than I did when I actually played football. And I do have two kids now too, which is kind of an off the field distraction. But I if you need me to play quarterback, right? Look, I played a mean quarterback in intramural flag football after I got done playing college ball. I played some flag football in college and I was pretty solid. I think we won a championship and I led the team there through my quarterback play. So I'm just saying, like, look, if you want a quarterback that doesn't bet on the game, I think you're looking at your guy right here.
1: I mean, look, when I think NFL supplemental draft and I think about guys like Josh Gordon, Terrell Pryor, Chris Carter, all supplemental draft picks, I think Austin Huff fits right in that group.
2: Thank you. I appreciate that, Alex. You know, that's why we're a team. We got each other's backs. Even though we went to complete rival colleges, we still got each other's back. And that's what I got. Look, just take a seventh round flyer on me. Okay. If look, my hometown team, the Tennessee Titans, we know you need all the help you can get. And I'm here to do it, baby. Sign the hometown kid, and let's do work.
1: This. No supplemental draft needed. If there was actually a team somehow in this hypothetical that would just give you a camp invite for training camp in August, yeah. I would say we're taking this show on the road and we're broadcasting live on that Saturday from a practice.
2: Yeah,
1: field. And just to see you put on a uniform again would be absolutely epic for this show, you know?
2: I love that. And right after practice, I'll take my shoulder pads off and I'll come do 5 hours of radio with you right here at BetMGM Game Day on Westwood One Sports. Like, I will do that just for the love of the game. And look, I think if the Titans do want to take a flyer on me, okay, I think it would be perfect. Not only is that the team that once drafted son of one of the greatest running backs of all time, Walter Payton, Jarrett Payton, one of the greatest Titans of all time. But you also have the chance to sign one of the running backs in Brentwood High School history. And I think I would just fall right there in lineage with all of the great running backs in that franchise's history. Earl Campbell, Eddie George, Chris Johnson, Derrick Henry, Austin Huff.
1: Huh? That's right. I mean, and Robert Saleh's eliminated seed oils, so you're in. I know you're on eliminating seed oils, so you're set.
2: I haven't touched a seed oil since I was 6 years old. Okay, so I think I am well versed to start right.
1: I'm pretty sure that bowl of mustard you ate about 4 weeks ago and got sick from on the show probably had some seed oils in it. My guess is
2: you're right.
1: There, you know?
2: You're right. I'm gonna be honest with you. I don't even know what a seed oil is, so I couldn't. I may have had seed oils this morning in my cereal. I don't know. So, but all I know is, look, Titans, you bring me in, and I won't touch a seed oil for the rest of my days.
1: All right, coming up next, though, let's get back into the World Cup. Talk some soccer with Jonathan Tannenwald. He covers Team USA for the Philadelphia Inquirer. He's their chief soccer correspondent. We'll ask him about where the U.S. is set up now, already clinching their group, what would happen ultimately in the round of 32 with some of the potential matchups. We'll get to that next here on Westwood One Sports.
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1: Balogun has a step on Tricotti. Balogun to the byline. Balogun into the middle. Dead! It's the United States once again on the board early. Ricardo Pepi was in. Was it perhaps last off the defender? Who cares? It's 1-0 U.S.
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3: That was the first goal yesterday against Australia for the U.S. men's national team, broadcast there on Fox. It was actually an own goal. That's two own goals to open each match now.
4: Yeah.
3: So far. So I don't know what's going to happen on Thursday against Turkey. And again, a match that, other than momentum, and maybe continuing to build on that, is not going to matter for standings or anything like that, with the U.S. already clinching its spot in the knockout round, winning its group. We are expected to have Jonathan Tannenwald, chief soccer correspondent for the Philadelphia Inquirer, join us in just a minute or so. We will connect with him, hopefully, and get his perspective on what happened yesterday against Australia, what it means to win this group, the potential path moving forward. I'll ask you a question while we're waiting for him, though. You asked my T-shirt size earlier in the show. I have no idea why. Mm-hmm. I'll just wait for that reasoning at some point. But I told you I'm going to the Netherlands-Tunisia match this coming Thursday, all right? It's going to be at Arrowhead. I can't wait. Obviously, first ever World Cup match for me. And I got so much FOMO for not going to the Messi-Argentina game in Kansas City
4: earlier.
3: It killed me, man. It absolutely killed me not to be there. But anyway,
4: the Hattie.
3: I'm pumped to see the Netherlands. That's the thing. I'm pumped to see the Dutch on Thursday. Well, we all know they're orange, and they will take over the streets of Kansas City next week. So I am not going to buy a Netherlands jersey, and I'm not going to wear a shirt of another country. However, I did buy multiple orange shirts, and I'm deciding which one I want to wear. I'll return the other two. Is this okay? Is it fine with me to wear? Like, I bought an orange polo to wear to the game at Arrowhead, so I blend in with the Dutch.
4: Just as long as you're not wearing the Ella Langley merch to the Ella Langley concert, I think you're okay here. Sports, you're allowed to show, you know, pride. You're allowed to rock the team swag when you're at the game. But my question is, what orange? Because orange, when it comes to sports, is one of my least favorite colors, just based off
3: agreed.
4: Of the teams they tend to represent. None of which are representing the Tennessee Volunteers, correct?
3: No. So I bought three different shades of orange. I think the polo is what I've decided. It's not as bright of it. It's not safety orange, right? It's not like safety vest orange or anything. But it's a little toned down orange, but it's definitely orange. And I'm planning on rocking that, you know, when I'm at Arrowhead, because I'm going to be surrounded by 70,000 people, probably 65,000 of which are wearing orange.
4: Okay, we will certainly have to pick this up later, but I will say, it's like I just dropped a nuke on the chat for the guys who work behind the scene here, Zach, Max,
3: our producers are not happy.
4: When I said, look, orange, I didn't say anything bad about the color. Orange is a great color. I love the color, but when it comes to sports, the teams that I tend to hate the most rock orange outside of the Chicago Bears.
3: Right. Let's go to the phones. Welcome in Jonathan Tannenwald, chief soccer correspondent for the Philadelphia Inquirer, to talk more about the U.S. men's national team and soccer. I guess, I don't know if you caught the end of that conversation. I can't wait to see, like, there's a ton of fan bases that are incredible from various countries taking over some of the streets and celebrating. What am I in for when the Dutch are coming to my backyard here next week?
5: Hey, fellas, first of all, it's great to be with you. It's a party, man. You've seen the videos of the buses and the fans and stuff like that, and it's an incredible party. It's one of a lot that there are in this World Cup. Brazil's another one, Argentina's another one, and the Dutch are as good as it gets.
3: Now, the U.S. men's national team, off to as good of a start as it gets, really, right? I mean, for them to win their group already. What do you make of this start, and is there anything more we could have hoped for at this point of the World Cup for the U.S.?
5: Well, let me try to put a couple things in context. They haven't won two games in a group stage at a World Cup since 1930, which was the first World Cup ever played. They have won their group before, but I don't recall them ever doing it with a game to spare. And they have not. Look, the teams that they have beaten are not the elites yet. They haven't really taken a swing yet at a big time opponent. And I think that part counts for something because I don't know what's going to happen when they do. But there's a lot of momentum right now. It is well deserved. And as you might be able to hear behind me, I'm in Seattle at the moment. I was at the game yesterday and the atmosphere was off the charts in a city that has always, you know, for half a century been a great soccer city.
4: Jonathan, yesterday, Chris Richards was asked if he believes that, you know, this team could win it all. And he gave one word answer. Yes. He said, I don't think it's ridiculous to say that we want to win it. We want to lift a trophy by the end of this. Now, look, I think they've had as good of a start as we could possibly have imagined going into these first two games. But like you kind of said, they haven't really faced any of the true elites in the sport. Is it American naivety or just an American pipe dream to say that this team could make a deep run and maybe potentially pull off the shocker of the world and hoist a trophy? Or are we just way above our skis on this?
5: Look, what I think I'd say is that the players and the coaching staff and everybody within the team, they're allowed to believe whatever they want. Whatever motivates them, that's fine with me. I don't care. It's my job as a journalist maybe to say something different. But the players can believe what they want. That's okay with me.
3: We're talking to Jonathan Tanawald, chief soccer correspondent for the Philadelphia Inquirer. So how do you expect them to approach next week, the U.S., in this match? We know they've clinched the group already. I'm assuming this is going to be, you know, Christian Pulisic ultimately resting again and anybody else that's got some ailment.
5: I would think so. I'd certainly think so with Pulisic. But there's a couple dynamics at play here. One of them is there's a history in World Cups of teams that rest too many guys in their third group stage game, sort of tripping on themselves when they get into the knockout rounds because there's a little too much rest on the legs from some of those guys. Then you have the dynamic of this World Cup, because it's 48 teams, the group stage is so big that there's a week between games, and that's never happened before. I don't know how it's going to play out with this. I'd certainly rest Pulisic, but I have no idea how the rest of it's going to go with the roster. And you know, the U.S. are sort of doing a regen session today, and they're off tomorrow. So I'm not going to be able to really start digging around until Monday on that.
4: Jonathan, you were in Seattle yesterday at the formerly known Lumen Field, which I guess now is just Seattle Stadium. What was the atmosphere like? Was it, because on TV, obviously, you know, you heard the announcer saying the stadium is shaking and it looked electric as all get out. But what was it like for you in there? And do you feel like having this World Cup played on home soil is adding to the play that we've seen from the U.S. team thus far?
5: To the second question, absolutely. I mean, that's an easy one. To the first question, and yes, the stadium was shaking when that second goal was given. I felt the press box. Look, Seattle, as I said a moment ago, has been one of the truly elite, authentic soccer cities in the United States for 50 years now. Go all the way back to the NASL in the era of Pelé, when there were huge crowds playing here and guys were coming over to from England to play in Seattle, and some of them were famous and some of them were not. And some of the less famous guys decided they really liked it over here, and they've lived here ever since. And they've helped grow the soccer culture here in that way. I woke up yesterday, because it was a noon kickoff, I woke up yesterday at 5:30 in the morning at my hotel down by the airport to take the light rail train into town. And I got on the train at, I don't know, 6:30 or so, and it was already packed full of people. And I got downtown, was already packed.
4: Oh my God.
5: All, you know, U.S. jerseys. Well, it's a noon kickoff, you know, so of course everybody's getting downtown early. But still, the town was packed full of people, and they were, there are a lot of Australia fans too, to their credit, by the way. This was a destination game for them too, because they know about Seattle's reputation, because a lot of Australians have played, men and women players have played in the United States over the years. But it really felt the part of a World Cup experience, of a really authentic soccer experience. And it was something that a lot of people, I think, who were there are going to remember for a long time.
3: Jonathan, you've covered this sport for quite some time, and I'm curious what you make of, there's been a couple changes rule-wise to FIFA for this World Cup, we were discussing off air kind of how surprised I think a lot of the casuals, which would be myself and Austin, by the way, with the rule you can't cover your mouth or you get a red card. Can you explain the thought about around that? And we saw that in action yesterday, where in the Turkey Paraguay game, a player got booted because he covered his mouth while he was barking something at another opponent.
5: Right. So that. The covering the mouth thing is is something of a tradition in soccer, and you see it now in the NBA too, on sidelines where players and coaches don't want potential opposing coaches or scouts or whatever to be able to see what they're lip read and see what they're saying.
3: Right.
5: So what happened was in a game this past season in the UEFA Champions League in Europe, a player from one of the teams covered his mouth and said a derogatory insult toward another player, and he had his mouth covered so the cameras wouldn't see what he was saying. But he got caught, and he got judged and convicted by UEFA and suspended and so on. And that's when FIFA instituted that rule. I'm not fond of a lot of what FIFA does. I think the idea of that rule is probably a good one, that the execution of a straight red might be a little much in my book, but the idea is not the worst one. On that one, we can talk about hydration breaks and all these other things that I like even less if you want.
3: Yeah, the hydration breaks. You brought it up. So, yeah, what do you make of now we're having four quarters, I guess, in these soccer matches?
5: Well, and I think you guys, even as casual followers, know that soccer's not a game of quarters. It never has been. And it really does change the dynamics of how a game is played in two ways. One is that the fatigue that that players are having at the end of a half is a real part of the game. And when you have a break for 3 minutes in the middle of it, then that lessens that. And yes, maybe it keeps the stars on the field for a little longer. But the physical and the mental side of how you play all that out, in the last half hour, for example, of the second half when players are getting tired, that's an essential part of the game in a way that 3 minute commercial breaks, in the middle of the half are not. So it's one of those things where I think you are disrupting something that is pretty fundamental about the sport, and I don't like it. And, I sort of said sarcastically, well, at the end of the first quarter, the score is, and then all of a sudden I saw that they were saying that the broadcasters were saying that on Fox, and I realized, okay, I should probably stop this because now everybody's doing it. It's not the way the game is, And Jonathan, you can be a basketball fan or football fan or whatever, and I would hope still accept that soccer has certain rules. Any sport has certain rules, right? And you want the sport to be its authentic self.
4: Jonathan Tannenwald, chief soccer correspondent for the Philadelphia Inquirer at The Goalkeeper Online. Jonathan, the question always arises every 4 years in this country, in the World Cup, especially when a team like the U.S. makes a deep run and gets the entire country invested in it. They talk about the growth and the popularity of the sport. I'm a guy, I would love to see soccer really take off in this country, and it feels like a good springboard for that would be a deep run. But, back in, 2002, I believe, they went to the quarterfinals, lost to Germany. We didn't really see it then. I'm sure, it definitely helped in making strides. But I'm wondering, could you see this being an outcome, hosting the World Cup on our soil, being a launching pad for the sport to grow even way more than it has just from previous World Cups?
5: I think it can, and I think it can. Perhaps the biggest difference between now and 2002, when I watched a lot of those games too, I was in high school even back then. At this point today in 2026, you can watch all the major European leagues on television, all the major South American leagues on television, the Mexican League, obviously, which has always been popular in the United States among the Mexican-American population. You can watch all these guys on TV all year in ways that you were not able to in the past. So the question is not whether soccer is going to become popular. I think it already is, but the audience is so fragmented over MLS, the Premier League, the NWSL, Spain, Mexico, the women's soccer obviously is also very popular. there's not just one league that everybody watches like there is in baseball or football or hockey. And I think that's a big difference there. But the question that I have, and in fact, Major League Soccer Commissioner Don Garber was at the game here in Seattle yesterday, and we were talking about this. The question that I have is, how do people who say they're fans of the World Cup versus fans of soccer, it's not quite the same thing.
6: Yeah.
5: To watch once, and you watch a sport once every 4 years instead of all the time. It's the same with track and field in the Olympics, right? Or swimming. So how does Major League Soccer bridge that gap and get all these people who are watching the World Cup to now become fans of their local team in Chicago or Philadelphia or New York or Boston or wherever it may be? That's a big challenge, but it's one that Major League Soccer has to take on. And the USL, which runs, you know, sort of minor league teams in a lot of smaller cities, because you can watch the Premier League or whatever on TV every weekend or in a bar, and that's great. But there's nothing as authentic as actually going to a game where you live. And that's the challenge that the U.S. leagues have to take on now, and they have to win in some form.
3: Jonathan Tanawald, chief soccer correspondent for the Philadelphia Inquirer. Appreciate the insight. Enjoy the next couple weeks, and safe travels wherever you're headed.
5: Thanks, man. I appreciate it.
3: Absolutely.
4: Thank you, Jonathan.
3: Tanawald at the goalkeeper on X, giving us some insight. He was at the match yesterday as the U.S. took down Australia, helping them clinch, ultimately, the group and set themselves up, hopefully, for a deep run in this World Cup. We'll talk more about it throughout the show as well and get into some of the betting markets over at BetMGM. Coming up next, though, the sounds of the week, including former Patriots head coach Bill Belichick giving us a story that I don't think any of us have heard involving $5,000 milk. Apparently that exists. We'll find out about it next.
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7: The U.S. men's national team is 2-0 for the first time since 1930. After an historic start, is it too early to dream of America celebrating its 250th birthday with a World Cup trophy? Westwood One Sports.
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1: 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Alex Gold, Austin Huff with you here on Westwood One Sports. Appreciate you guys hanging out with us on another Saturday. We'll get into the NBA draft coming up in the next hour or so as well, as that's Tuesday night. A lot of questions atop the NBA draft and what could ultimately happen. We'll take a look at some of the betting markets over at BetMGM as well. But it is that time of the show where we get to the sounds of the week. And I did not expect us to be talking about Bill Belichick, admittedly, on June 20th. But here we are. It's because he was hanging out with The Pivot, talking about a story that none of us really knew about from the quick 11-day stint that Antonio Brown had with the Patriots back in 2019.
2: The Antonio Brown story. You know, he was only with the Patriots for 11 days. I mean, you know, Tom's very nutrition oriented, and, you know, Antonio ordered milk. He ordered this special milk for Brady. It cost $5,000. $5,000. And to make a long story short,

0: it kind of got mixed up and it ended up in the mail room for too long. And by the time the milk went bad.
1: Right.
0: So we go out and get $5,000 worth of milk, this special milk, and give it to Brady from Antonio, even though it all, you know, and so now we like turn into like an expense report, like $5,000 worth of milk. I mean, but you know what? Sometimes you just gotta
1: do the right thing.
0: Yeah. And I didn't want to ruin the relationship between Brown and Brady on this spoiled milk. We spent $5,000 to replace this milk. So,
2: and remember, it was an 11-day stint, so they wasted $5,000. There's $5,000 milk out there. Someone, please. What?
3: Yeah.
2: $5,000. What is in this milk? What is it? Is this some magic elixir? What is this?
3: Yeah, right. Are there gold bars like mixed into this milk? Like, what? We gotta know. That has to be the most expensive 11-day stint any player has ever had in the league. And I do feel like this is a good time to remind you that Antonio Brown is a first ballot Hall of Famer when it comes to stories around football with this guy. This is so add this $5,000 milk to the him getting frostbite on his feet from a cryo chamber. Remember the helmet saga when he played with the Raiders, that he wanted to get his grandfathered helmet into the league and couldn't do so because the league had new helmet mandates. Flying a hot air balloon into camp one summer. Like, Antonio Brown is a Hall of Fame content guy, and I kind of miss him. Obviously, he had the grand exit with him ripping off his shoulder pads and shirt and, you know, doing cartwheels in the end zone as he left that game in the middle of the game. I miss Antonio Brown, and I think the league is worse off without him in it, even though he was a head case for many people, including the people who have to do the expense reports for the New England Patriots.
2: Yeah, I mean, when it was just weird stuff like this, you know, in the milk, fine. I mean, I would say anybody that's paid attention to Antonio Brown's social media over the last couple of years, I think the NFL's thankful he's not in the league anymore and the headache that he represented based on some of the comments and things he has done that have gone viral, some cases on video at hotel pools, among other things. So, yeah, I don't miss him, actually, at all. In the National Football League, personally.
3: That's fair. Yeah, no, fair rebuttal. Fair rebuttal. Maybe we should take off the gold jacket that I just donned upon him.
2: All right, real quick. How about we go to the parade in New York City? Carl Anthony Towns feeling pretty good and confident.
4: Celebrating.
5: The celebrations, honestly, were some of the most craziest things I've ever seen. And it just shows the passion our fans have. But like you said, it was so amazing to see our team bring together New York.
4: Yeah.
5: Like, I've never seen all five boroughs get together. Hell, I saw Brooklyn celebrating for the Knicks, and they have a whole team.
4: They got a whole team.
2: You know, that was on the Seth Meyers show, by the way. Yeah, I mean, the Brooklyn Nets, it's never been worse for you, folks. Never been worse for you.
3: You want to talk about an uphill battle PR wise that the Brooklyn Nets are going to be facing to sell tickets next year. My gosh, I think if you asked most New Yorkers that were at the parade, if you asked them what the other team in New York was called, they probably couldn't say it, right? Like, that's how irrelevant the Nets have become. And you pair that with the other team in New York literally becoming the biggest story in not just basketball but all of sports. I feel bad for Nets PR or marketing team going into next season.
2: So those are the sounds of the week. Don't forget, over at BetMGM, place a pregame straight match result bet on any World's Game match. And if your team takes a two-goal lead at any point in the game, your bet pays out as a win. The winnings are yours regardless of the outcome of the game over at BetMGM. Up next, let's stick with the NBA, though, and talk about the future. Not only the draft, but Giannis. Could there be a deal on the horizon? The latest for Brian Windhorst and Chris Haynes on that next here on Westwood One Sports.
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1: 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Alex Gold, Austin Huff with you. We have entered hour number three of Austin's flu game. If you missed the first hour of the show, he said this is his flu show. Based off of a long night at a Morgan Wallen concert, how are you feeling? Have you hydrated? Have you gotten Pedialyte or the adult version that they got out there these days? How are we feeling?
2: Yeah, no, I appreciate you checking in on me. You are the Scottie Pippen to my Michael Jordan today. Because, look, I'm still going to give it my all, right? Nothing is ever going to get me to phone in an appearance on BetMGM. We have the luxury of getting to do our show for Westwood One Sports every Saturday. Sirius Channel 375 on the Westwood One Sports app, on the Odyssey app, on YouTube or Twitch. You know, there's so many ways to get this show. And I want to deliver on all platforms, which I feel like I am doing. We are, what, almost halfway, almost to halftime, right? And, we're halfway there, and I would say I am living on a prayer, to quote the great Bon Jovi.
3: Okay.
2: And I appreciate you checking in on me. I might need you to check in on me hours 3 and 4, heading into that fifth hour, because I'll need it more than ever then. But so far, you know, I think I'm just going on pure adrenaline. And before we get to, you know, what we're going to get to here, we just did sounds of the week, right? And yes. There was one sound that, you know, we were kind of pressed for time in that segment. There was one sound that we didn't have the opportunity to play that I would love to play right now. So Grant on the board, if you don't mind, the sound of the week, probably the sound of the week from last week.
4: Get ready to get splashed, Coach Rettman. Not a hot day like this. That feels extra good. Really proved that team deserves pro football at this level. The fans here at Audi Field, they packed it for their hometown defenders. But in the end, a second half rally for the Louisville Kings. And they win the 2026 United Bowl.
2: I think we'll all remember where we were when the Louisville Kings won the 2026 United Bowl. I mean, Alex, you could share your story in a bit, but thanks to Joe Tessitore on the call there, ABC, the credit for that sound. The United Bowl just held a mere 7 days ago, with the Louisville Kings upsetting the DC Defenders to win it all in just the third year of the UFL. It was a beautiful thing, honestly. And you thought that game may have peaked with 50 Cent doing the halftime show, but no, not when the Louisville Kings are in business, baby. Like, that was, it was truly a remarkable day in DC at Audi Field last year. You know, got to give it up for Ian Wheeler. You know, 10 carries for 81 yards and a touchdown to go with Chandler Rogers, 81 yards through the air. It really was a special day for the Louisville Kings, and I just want to pay homage to them, because I think this is a it's been a big week in Louisville, the entire sports world. I mean, yeah, like the Knicks, the Knicks championship,
1: sure,
2: was
1: wherever
2: cool,
1: you go.
2: But the Louisville Kings. Yeah, the Louisville Kings really, I kind of feel bad for the Knicks, because the Louisville Kings stole a lot of the attention that we should have given to the Knicks this week. But credit to the Louisville Kings and to everyone in the Louisville area. Congratulations. You truly waited 3 long years for this championship, and you finally got it.
1: Yeah, I mean, I bet you everybody in Louisville took off work the next day. And just couldn't. They were out celebrating, and I'm sure that's what happened, Austin. And you could have told me any score. You could have told me any player. You could have told me a player had 9 touchdowns. I would have believed it. I did see the Ian Wheeler kid you brought up. At least he's now decided to go to the National Football League. He's signing with the Bills. I think I saw that news today, if I'm not mistaken. So at least that's a smart move. And this could be the last, like, I hope you enjoy. This could be the last United Bowl you ever have to talk about.
2: Okay, don't look to
1: next year.
2: We don't need that negativity. We do not need that negativity on this show. And you know, I said the Louisville Kings waited three long years for that. Actually, the league waited three long years for Louisville Kings to win that. The Louisville Kings waited a mere 8 months to win that championship because they were founded on October 7th of 2025. This was their first year in the league, and they won the championship after a rough start to the.
1: Oh, that's a great sign. It's an
2: absolute heater. Yeah. I mean, I think we have to start talking about the Louisville Kings. Are they one of the greatest franchises in sports? Because they have literally won a championship every year they've been in existence.
1: Mm-hmm. They have. That's a fact. I can't argue. That is a fact. Right. I'm disappointed you're not actually rocking championship gear today.
2: Do you want me to give you my tracking number and let you know where it is?
1: You didn't pay for extra FedEx. Shipping. You're not that excited. I thought you were so excited you would have paid for expedited shipping. There can't be that much printing demand for these t-shirts.
2: So you know how after the Knicks won, Fanatics said they were processing 8,000 orders a minute after
1: this was like a
2: victory.
1: What were they doing, like eight a minute for the Louisville one?
2: No, it was probably way more higher in demand. And that's why my shirt isn't to me yet. All right. Like this is
1: okay.
2: I'm just so proud and grateful to have witnessed history. You know, you have the 27 Yankees, you have the 2019 LSU Tigers. You've got like just some of the greatest teams of all time. You could, you know, maybe the 2024 Los Angeles Dodgers. You've got all of these amazing teams, the 1972 Miami Dolphins. And I think now we have to add the 2026 Louisville Kings to that list.
1: Yeah. I know you're all about the United League, and you'll have to let me know when their games start back up. You know, I'll be ready to root on. We'll see. I'm going to become such a diehard fan of this league. You know, who needs the NFL when I got the United League? I think that's what you told me all the time. So I'll try to adopt the same thing.
2: All right. Quit calling it the United League. It makes it sound like it's a league full of airplanes. It's the United Football League. Okay. And it's the U should stand for underrated football league. But I do want to remind you that this is the former XFL, which stood for Football League.
1: Yeah. The X did stand for extreme. That's true. Yeah. Thank you for reminding me. I always forget. I always forget that. By the way, I do want to make sure we get an update on a game that's going on right now. We got World Cup action already going on. We're 7 minutes into the opening match of the day in Group F, where the Netherlands, the Dutch, up 1-0 on Sweden. First game of, four today. We got the Germany and Ivory Coast coming up at 4 o'clock. Ecuador, Curacao at 8. And then a late one tonight, Tunisia and Japan. And I don't know about you, I love the matches that start at, and you and I are in Central Time Zone. So for me, you know, they start at 11 o'clock. I actually kind of love it during the week when they have the matches on at 11. Now you're probably getting your baby's sleep or whatever, and beauty sleep, I should say, and everything, putting the kids to sleep, and you're getting your beauty rest before your 4 a.m. show that you do. But I enjoy having soccer on at 11 o'clock at night.
2: Do you? It's nice to have something to watch, because I am one of those people, especially on the weekends, since I'm not able to stay up late during the week, I do love to stay up late. That's usually the time where I'll put on a movie, and I'll put my two young daughters and my wife are both down to sleep, I will stay up, maybe mix myself a cocktail and pop on a movie. So like if it's a Friday or Saturday, sure, I could get down with an 11 o'clock game. But outside of that, the weekends, it's bad enough when my Central Time Zone teams play on the West Coast and you have to stay up late for those West Coast games, right? It's just not conducive for waking up at 4 o'clock in the morning for a morning show the next day. But I low-key love, and I know people were kind of giving gripe for it, especially for how good the team has been and it being on home soil for the U.S. not playing in prime time yesterday, but I kind of low key loved the mid afternoon game.
1: Same,
2: like the 2 p.m. Selfishly, start, right? Like,
1: selfishly, you know, I was able to go in the afternoon. Not everybody can go in the middle of the afternoon. I know yesterday a lot of places were off. It was a federal holiday, so maybe that's why it actually was all right. I mean, the watch party I was at was packed. You know, it was a, you know, some people showed up halfway through the match, but it was a pretty full crowd at the watch parties across the city.
2: And that's like, I feel like other, like, and especially for the World Cup, because it is appointment viewing. It is like something that like people will like skip out of work early for to go and watch and to go watch from a bar, because like, and if you haven't yet, I highly recommend it. Even if you are the ultimate casual soccer fan, just go for, you know, the patriotism of it all. It's like, just cheer on our country, because it is super cool to like be with others and be with complete strangers. It is, it's very unifying. You want to talk about united. There's nothing more united than World Cup soccer, like watching it with other fans. And it's so much fun. And to kind of take a page out of playing games during the day, like I kind of wish like leagues like Major League Baseball more than any other should take days like 4th of July or Memorial Day or Labor Day, when you know like everyone for the most part is off their respective jobs. Do games, have them start, do 24 hours worth of baseball. Like, could you imagine a 4th of July where you have games, you know? And I know like with scheduling, you'd have to maybe do it one off or maybe give like rest days in between. But if you have a game starting at 8 a.m. and then you have a game starting at 10 a.m. and then 11 a.m., 12 a.m. or 12 p.m., 1 p.m. and like just like almost like every hour for 12 straight hours, and you just had baseball throughout the day, I think would be one of the coolest things. Like almost make an event out of it. Make it kind of like, do you remember when ESPN did this with college basketball? Like 24 hours of college basketball. Do you remember that? Like what? Like I think Major League Baseball should try and adopt some of that, and really like take a page from the NFL's playbook of like owning holidays. The NFL obviously owns Thanksgiving, and now they're trying to own Thanksgiving, and they want to own Black Friday. Major League Baseball should do the exact same by owning the summer holidays and really making an event out of it to give people something to do when we're already off work and probably grilling in our backyards.
1: I agree with you. Yeah, not to get too off topic with it, but I think this is why Major League Baseball, with the inventory of games that they have, and no other sports league in the United States has the inventory of games, take advantage of that inventory and do kind of what you're saying, whether it's on holidays. I've advocated that once a month, man, they should have these specialty showcase games. You know, we know they'll have one off.
2: Yeah.
1: They'll have a match. They'll have a baseball game. We're talking soccer now. I'm saying match for everything.
2: Right.
1: There's a game at Bristol at the NASCAR track. You know, they have the game at the Field of Dreams coming up later this summer. They had a game at the Rickwood Fields, right, for the Negro Leagues. You know, the specialty games like that, you have all this inventory. The league should capitalize. And yeah, I'm with you on the 4th of July holiday, especially this year on the 250th. So we'll see, man, how it plays out. But it's been fun to watch the soccer and the country kind of get behind the United States. And it's pretty powerful, because it's, other than maybe the Olympics, we don't get another time where you can just show up with other people and everybody's joined together rooting for the same team.
2: So, all right, listen, Rob Manfred, we know you're spending your time listening to BetMGM Game Day right here on Westwood One Sports rather than, you know, doing something else like going to the orthodontist or something. So give us a call, 310-840-4910. All right, give us a call and we'll connect and we'll help you set up these ideas that we have for your sport to make it even better than it already is.
1: They're going to be a little busy with the old CBA,
2: Yeah,
1: they got to figure out. Did you see, by the way, real quick on that, did you see the update? I know we'll talk home run derby changes, but did you see once again the league is trying to push for this international draft and therefore a major shift to college baseball where you would not be allowed to draft high school players anymore? And so think about what it would do for college baseball. It'd be incredible for college baseball. These high school kids could not go to the big leagues. Now, this is something that baseball's tried for a while. I don't know if an international draft would work. There's reasons why you would like this. It'd be a 12-round draft as well. But I was like, man, for college baseball, if you wanted to grow that sport, all of a sudden you have these guys that become a little bit more household names before they even get to the Major League Baseball draft, and they're ready to play right away, right? You're not having, probably not in all cases, you're not maybe having a long drawn out minor league system, although there's repercussions that come with this, right? You would have a minor league I think you'd have it truncated a bit, because would you have enough players for the minors if you're not able to draft high school players?
2: Yeah, it is weird. And we saw the NBA do this, what, like a couple decades ago, and they had it for a while, where there was like a certain age limit as to when you could be drafted. I go back and forth on it. I agree with you. I think like it's kind of a necessary thing just to fill out, because in more so in baseball than any other sport, you have a minor league system that is deep. It is very deep. Obviously there's three different classes, and that doesn't even include all the independent baseball teams that you have around the country that also feed into the minors. And it's I don't know. I will say this, I do love that Major League Baseball kind of moved the draft to MLB All-Star Weekend, and kind of made it all part of like the celebrate, made that weekend like kind of more of a celebration of baseball, and made that kind of more of a focal point. But until you're right, like until there is actual star power in the draft, nobody knows a high schooler out of Connecticut, right? Like nobody knows the high schooler from Colorado who's like the star of his local team. Like, but people may know the shortstop for South Carolina after they make a deep run in Omaha at the College World Series. Like, so I do think it would help bring star power to that event and to make that event bigger. And I have thoughts. You touched briefly on the changes to the Home Run Derby. I got thoughts on that.
1: We'll get to that. Yeah.
2: Maybe a little bit later. Well, yeah. Major League Baseball. It's like two steps forward, one step back always with Major League Baseball.
1: We will definitely touch on the changes coming to the Home Run Derby, which this year, of course, is in Philadelphia. Very fitting with the 250th coming up for the U.S. on the 4th of July. All right, up next, I promise we'll talk Giannis. I know we got a little sidetracked there. My apologies, but we had some fun. Giannis, Antetokounmpo, could he get traded? We all thought it was a sure thing. Is it anymore? Tyler Metcalf, founder of No Ceilings NBA, he's nicknamed the Mad Scientist. He'll try to craft something up for us when it comes to what to make of the Giannis Antetokounmpo rumors that are out there next.
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1: Alex Gold, Austin Huff with you. About to be joined by Tyler Metcalf, founder of No Ceilings NBA, to get into the NBA draft. We'll ask him also just what the Giannis trade rumors could potentially do for the NBA draft as well. Don't forget, give him a follow at TMetcalf11, and he joins us right here on Westwood One Sports. Tyler, great to have you on the show. I know we want to lock in on the draft here and what could happen at number one overall, but what do you think the Giannis movement this offseason could do, if anything at all, for the draft or how teams approach that this coming week?
2: Yeah, and we keep hearing a lot of smoke about teams looking to move up, move back, but all of that is dependent on when and where Giannis gets moved. So there are a lot of trades that we keep hearing about teams are interested in, that they want to do, that they want to get a part of, but no one can really make a move until this Giannis business gets finalized. And I believe it was Bobby Marks the other day was saying, you know, we could see 3, 4, 5, 6 teams get in on this. And I think that's what's holding it up right now, is that they're just finalizing, you know, some final details. But we're not going to see anyone, unfortunately, move picks until one of the biggest names in the sport gets resolved.
3: Now, a lot of question has been about those top three picks, DeBanza, Peterson, Boozer, which order they will go. If you had to take a shot for your life, what would you guess would be the order that these three guys go?
2: I would take Darren 1, but I think it I still think it will go AJ 1, Darren 2, Cam Boozer 3. The Boozer at 3 feels the most locked in, the most kind of solidified, because all the buzz I'm getting, everything I'm hearing from evaluators and scouts, is it's going to be AJ and Darren at 1 and 2. What way that goes is still really up in the air. I would lean Darren based on my personal evaluation. But I think AJ still has a slight edge if we're talking about like pure likelihood.
1: Tyler, what do you continue to hear, though, on Darren Peterson? We know so much during the college season at Kansas did not go the way he wanted it to go. And then we got a lot of reporting after the season and found out about these full body cramps. He claims that they have figured it out. I mean, how skeptical are teams, in your opinion, about that issue and the cramping and the health issue and the playing time from this past college basketball season?
2: Yeah, and the only skepticism I've gotten, and it's been mixed skepticism, but the only skepticism I've gotten is like, really, creatine? Like, that's the story we're going with? Like, it took you guys a full season to come up with creatine? So, like, that's the only skepticism I've gotten. But, like, in terms of, like, his like actual like health and medical reports and everything like that, I've got nothing but green light. Like, we're good. Zero concerns. I've desperately tried to come up with some sort of negative intel on the kid, on the player, on the medicals, and nothing. I can't get anything outside of, yeah, his camp's a little funky to deal with, but it's like, all right, well, congrats. So he's like almost every other top pick in the NBA draft. So he's not exactly unique in that way. All I've gotten from him is this dude just loves ball. That's all he cares about. He doesn't care about the media stuff, and just the messaging around whatever he was going through this year was just awful. But the kid can play. It's green lights ahead. I haven't found a single team that's like actually legitimately worried about any of the medical stuff.
3: The top three picks, you know, we talk about them being like basically all but a sure thing. Like, we know, you know, that those three guys are probably going to go in the top three. And I agree with you. I do think Boozer's going to go in that third spot. And I'd even maybe even say the top four picks are a lock, too, because I think it's all but a sure thing that Caleb Wilson is going to go to the Bulls at 4. But whenever in sports, we always think, oh, this is a lock, this is a sure thing, this is definitely going to happen. That's when something usually shakes things up. And the best way to do that in this NBA draft would be with a trade. Do you see anyone trading up and potentially shaking up what we foresee to be the future?
2: I would be really, really shocked if we see anyone like move out of that top four. Now there's been some potential rumblings within that top four of teams trying to, you know, finagle like a spot or two, but I would be absolutely floored if we saw one of those teams trade out of the top four picks entirely, unless they just got some sort of astronomical overpay. And because I think that's what it would take. And all of those teams could desperately use any four of these guys, because their upside's insane, but they're also the type of players who fit basically any system, any team, any roster that any of those teams have. So they're four guys who very realistically could go number one in the vast majority of drafts. So I would be really, really floored if we see any of those teams trade out. I think where you really have to start looking, though, is at five with the Clippers, and there's so much noise around that pick between who they like, who they don't like, who they're trading with, who's, you know, sending them offers to potentially move up into that spot. I think they're trying to get some teams to overpay. I do know of a couple who are really interested in getting up to that spot. But I think if we're looking at movement within the first round, it 100% starts with that number five pick.
1: We're talking to Tyler Metcalf, founder of No Ceilings NBA, getting set for the NBA draft, which, of course, takes place this week. 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Do you have a name of a player maybe that's getting slept on a little bit that throughout this draft process, whether it's going to be a guy that goes later in the top 10, maybe much later in the first round, that you think is going to end up being a much better pro perhaps than anybody is discussing right now?
2: Yeah, the two names that stand out the most to me that I think are going to go a lot higher than maybe public sentiment is aware of is Merez Johnson, the big man from Michigan this year, sophomore. And a lot of people, it's really easy to just kind of bill him as a, just overly physical, defensive first, energy guy. But there's so much more to his offense. We're seeing the outside shot rapidly improving. There's some really fun passing flashes. I think he's barely scratching the surface in terms of intangibles, the exact type of guy that you want to build around. So I think he's someone that could go a lot earlier than people are anticipating. And then Hannes Steinbeck, the big man from Washington, and the guy's just an elite rebounder with some really, really fun and exciting offensive potential that I think teams are more intrigued on than the public sphere.
3: In 1984, the Chicago Bulls used their first round third pick overall on a player from UNC that turned out to be pretty good for them. And this year, they seem to be taking the first round pick, fourth overall pick, on a guy out of UNC. Do you see anything with the changes that the Bulls have made this offseason, obviously with, you know, naming a new VP of basketball operations in Bryson Graham, and then also Tiago Splitter as their head coach? Like, they're not wavering on that pick and what they're looking to do at four, correct?
2: I don't believe so. I would anticipate that whichever of the big four is there, and by all accounts, it seems like it's going to be Caleb Wilson. I think it's going to be Caleb Wilson. You never know, especially with a first time GM and president. Sometimes people go rogue, but I would say there's like a 99% chance that that pick is going to be Caleb Wilson.
1: While we have you, we know we got changes on the way to the draft lottery in the NBA, and this is something that impacts you quite a bit, I'm sure, moving forward. What do you think the actual result is going to be for the 2 or 3 year trial period that they're going to have? I looked at the rules, and I feel like it's something they're going to end up having to tweak in 2 or 3 years as well. And I guess maybe they're working towards a better solution, but I'd be pretty surprised if the new rules are actually what we're still having in place here in 2-3 years.
2: Yeah, it's very far from perfect, but their whole goal when they set out with this proposal, the problem that they were trying to solve was to fix tanking. And I do think that out of everything I've seen, this does the best job of it. I do think that the main pushback is that it doesn't help bad teams get better, and in fact makes it a lot harder for them to do so, and I think that's valid. Mm-hmm. but that wasn't their goal going into it. Their goal was to address tanking, not to help bad teams get better. In terms of settling that goal and accomplishing that goal, I do think it's really going to help. I don't think we're necessarily going to get a great representation of how well it works, though, because these next year's draft and the one after that are currently viewed as a little weaker than this one. So, everyone was trying to tank in this year's draft because the talent was just that good. And every couple of years, we kind of see teams do this where they go through that cycle. And then with weaker drafts, teams are like, well, hey, let's try and win. Let's try and develop. Let's try and get better. And I think that's what we're going to see next year anyways. But I do think that the lottery odds will help influence that some.
3: Tyler, I think my favorite NBA draft memory of all time was a few years ago when a guy, a generational talent by the name of Nikola Jokic, was drafted during a Taco Bell commercial.
2: Mm-hmm.
3: Do you foresee any generational talents being drafted during a commercial this week? And if so, what commercial do you think it would be?
2: It'd be incredible if they somehow screwed up the broadcast and the first overall pick was during commercial. We just get a beautiful progressive commercial while AJ DeBonso is having his name called for Washington.
4: Actually, I was thinking of more like a round, I don't think commercial so. During Darren Peterson.
2: Yeah, exactly.
3: Yeah, right. Like a GNC commercial pushing some creatine products while Darren Peterson's getting drafted. That'd be perfect.
4: Tyler Metcalf, founder of No Ceilings NBA at Team Metcalf 11. Appreciate it, man. Enjoy the next couple days leading up to the draft there, on Tuesday night?
2: Yeah, thanks. Thanks so much for having me, guys.
4: Absolutely. At
3: TMF
4: 11 on X, getting set for the NBA draft. And so what he said about the top of the draft there is kind of where I'm at. I don't think Darren Peterson's going to go number one anymore. I still think he should. It was so bizarre here in my backyard. Yeah. It was one of the more bizarre college basketball stories with Darren Peterson's availability. And yeah, the blaming the cramping on creatine and stuff is such BS. There's no way. And they were so bad with their messaging, so bad with it during the season, and didn't do the kid any favors and made it seem way worse than what it was. I think Darren Peterson's going to end up being a great pro. I know people are skeptical. I don't worry about his love for the game or anything like that.
3: Okay, yeah, because, I mean, let's take it back to the college basketball season. Obviously, you're highly invested. You live and work in the Kansas City area. You're KU grad. Obviously, you were highly invested into really, I'm just going to call it the Darren Peterson saga that was this past year where, there were games where he was just out or, he would sit out the entire second half of games. And it really was, I know it was kind of starting to wear and tear on the fan base alone. And that's a great fan base with Kansas Jayhawks basketball. If you're an NBA GM, can you separate the talent from the excess? I don't want to call it baggage because I don't think it's necessarily that. There's other players with actual baggage when they come into the league. But, I guess just the extra attention surrounding, the question mark around Darren Peterson and if he will carry some of that over into the NBA. We all know the NBA is a league full of load management and players everywhere are always looking to save their knees or, take days off to prepare themselves for the long run in the playoffs. But could you see any of that? Maybe weighing on an NBA team of being we don't want to deal with that because this is one of the few drafts where you've got other great players. I mean, you got DeBanza and Boozer that are also could be number one picks in any other year. If they just weren't all lumped into the same draft together.
4: Yeah, I mean, it definitely is something teams are weighing and are talking about. But he's not sliding past two. I don't think, and definitely not past three.
3: Sure.
4: So it's not enough to where it's going to cause it's not enough to where it's going to cause this significant slide. I think just they hurt themselves with the messaging. during the season? And why did we not know some of the stories until after? You know, he finally came out after the season and said that going back to camp in the fall, he had these full body cramps. And basically, it scared the hell out of him. And, you know, he wasn't sure. And so anytime he thought he might be cramping again or something could set it off, he was constantly all year worried about that. And that's what led to it. That part, I think, is true. I don't buy, though, that creatine caused it. That would be, now look, they got medical staffs. They can check him out. They got more access to that than you and I do. So if there's something there, they'll know about it. But that's my only part that still is weird to me, is like the creatine was not, for a second, I'm not buying that, causing the full body cramping. So is there something more there on a more serious level? If there was, then that would scare teams. So we'll see how it plays out. I don't think, though, that him pulling himself out of games late is actually something that should worry you, though, come the NBA. Because as you said, we already see load management in the NBA. I also think a lot of these guys, remember, if there was not the college rules we have, Darren Peterson would never have played college basketball. He just would have gone straight to the NBA. I just think it's different. He was still always at Kansas to basically go through the year because he had to. And then get to the NBA.
3: Yeah, I'm just curious if, like, you had an entire season of Darren Peterson at Kansas without all of the extra, if he would be the surefire number one. And I think he would.
4: I think so.
3: And AJ, I think that's one of the reasons why he's, you know, fallen. I mean, it's only to two, but, like, I think that's one of the reasons why people aren't looking at him as surefire number one, because this is a year where, yeah, you have your pick of the litter, but with AJ DeBanza and Darren Peterson, like, it's like, okay, I think I'm going to take the kid out of BYU who, you know, was reliable, who was there every game, and there was no question mark around it.
4: Sure.
3: And whether it was, well, you know, whether it was actual injury or not, it's like that still plays into the factor of it all. I'm interested to see, you know, how both of these guys' careers play out. And I'm hoping that we do get to see Darren Peterson in full stride in the NBA, because I really wanted to see it at Kansas. And we were kind of rid of that for, you know, a big chunk of the season.
4: Yeah, I'm going to make sure our producers behind the scenes get the audio of you at the beginning of this conversation saying how great the University of Kansas was, great fans and basketball. As you, as a Mizzou grad, I thought that was really nice. Some really nice words from you. So thank you. That's, we'll make sure I get that saved.
3: Scrap it from the record. Please strike it from the record. Strike it from the record. I am not going to be held liable to that.
4: Coming up next, let's talk about some baseball, though. Unfortunately, a lot of injuries this week, but you heard Austin allude to it earlier this hour. They're making some changes to the Home Run Derby next month. Do we like them? Why are they making the changes? We'll get to that next here on Westwood One Sports.
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1: 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Thinking of baseball, I want to talk a little bit about that, where things are at with some injuries, unfortunately, this week, but also, as you mentioned earlier, Austin, some changes coming to the Home Run Derby later on this summer. It sounded like the way you were talking, it sounds like you're not a big fan of the decision to get rid of the clock and go back to just the outs here for the Home Run Derby.
2: This Home Run Derby change could have been a submission to the list for today, because I hate this move. I was a big fan of them implementing the clock. I was very skeptical when they first did it. I thought it was going to be dumb. I thought it was going to be stupid. I thought this was MLB putting more lipstick on a pig of a Home Run Derby that had just been declining in popularity by years back in 2014 when they did it. But then I watched it, and the clock added an element to it that I didn't know we needed, and it was awesome. I believe, Frazier from the Reds won the very first one, and it came down to the wire. You know, it added a shot clock element to it, and it was exciting. And it's been good ever since then. Like I don't understand why people are like, go back to the 10 out system. The 10 out system, we were all clamoring, was boring. It was old. It took rounds, took absolutely forever.
1: Yeah.
2: Which was one of the reasons why they did away with it, was to make it more fitting for a television broadcast. And that's what this is. It's for entertainment and nothing more. I know some people are like, yeah, but now you get all these inflated Home Run Derby numbers with the clock because guys can just hit as many as they want in that time frame. I don't think anyone has been going to the record books of the Home Run Derby and been touting who won the Home Run Derby. We forget the Home Run Derby 2 days after it happens, right? Like, does anyone remember who won last year's Home Run Derby?
1: Well, we had the swing off. Last year was awesome because we had the swing off. Remember, that was a neat part about it.
2: Well, yes, but like that's the thing about the Home Run Derby is like it's like look, it's merely entertainment, okay? And now they're going back to, albeit not the outs, they're going to just swings. You get 20 swings in round one, 15 swings in round two, and then 15 swings in the final round. So it's just swings rather than outs this time. But that kind of puts a cap as to how many home runs a guy can hit in a round. Like if you like, clearly you can only hit 15 home runs unless, you know, if you do hit a home run on your final swing, you do get to keep going until you don't hit a home run. But it's just, I don't know. I just think it's a

0: elongating the process. People always like to say things were better before, but let me take you in a time machine back to 2014. Everyone hated what the Home Run Derby had become because of the out system. It was so long, and the clock thing made it exciting. And now we've done that for 11 years, and I think people are thinking it's gone stale, but in my opinion, it hasn't.
1: Yeah, my only question with it is, now that we're going by swings, is it going to be boring when, to catch their breath, we're going to have a player taking five pitches in a row or six pitches in a row? At least with the clock, you kind of are limited on taking pitches. That's the part that I think could work against Major League Baseball here and backfire. Other than that, I honestly really don't care that they're going back to the swings. I just worry that we're going to be watching and we're going to see some guy take like seven pitches in a row to catch his breath. And that's going to be boring for everybody.
0: Yeah, exactly. Because it was the same reason the pitch clock made the sport of baseball better. You know, like, it just sped up the process. Like, I don't want to just be sitting there watching guys taking pitches until they get the pitch that they want. Like, let's make this fun. Like, let's add some strategy to it. You know, the fact that they had like a timeout per round, like, added something to it, and it made it fun, it made it unique. And I don't know, and the fact that this year's Home Run Derby is on Netflix is already kind of a, you know, I don't want to be old man yelling at the clouds, but the fact that we're putting all of these, what used to be really fun key aspects of the sport that really showcased and highlighted the sport. I'm a huge baseball fan, as you can probably tell. The fact that we're putting it behind the paywall of a streaming service just sucks. By all means, it sucks so bad. And it's not like Amazon Prime, who like will host things like, you know, country music's ACM awards, but they'll allow it available to even non-Prime subscribers. You have to be a Netflix subscriber to get this Home Run Derby, which just, I mean, it's terrible. And I'm just, I don't love it. I'm very frustrated with how we're doing it. And especially on this summer of all summers, America's 250th birthday, it's hosted, the All-Star Weekend is hosted in Philadelphia, you know, like the place where the Declaration of Independence was signed, right? Like, right in the shadows of the Liberty Bell. Like, it just sucks that it's this year's.
1: You know, Austin,
0: it just sucks. It sucks.
1: I hear you. I would say, though, what you described, is there anything more American and fitting than greed and capitalism and switching to Netflix on America's 250? I mean, I would argue it's actually very fitting, unfortunately, for the All-Star game and for the Home Run Derby.
0: That's a great point. You know what?
1: I'll be curious.
0: Kudos to you. Yeah, you're right. Yeah, this will be the most American Home Run Derby All-Star Weekend ever, for sure. Yeah. You know what? While we're at it, why don't we put the entire All-Star game on Hulu Plus or something, right? Like, let's just make everyone have to pay to watch America's pastime.
1: That's exactly where we're headed, man. That's exactly where we're headed. All right, up next, and I'll make sure we get into some of the injuries there in baseball, too. But up next, I want to get back to the World Cup and what the U.S. men's national team has already done, something for the first time since 1930, to look at the betting markets for them to maybe win this whole thing now. Is that a possibility? That's coming up here on Westwood One Sports.
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16: A better life with Dr. Sanjay Gupta.
17: If you're caring for an aging parent, you may feel quite often that you're alone in what you're doing. But you're not. Not by a long shot. According to a new report by the Pew Research Center, 10% of U.S. adults are caring for a parent over age 65. Millions more are caring for a spouse or partner 65 or older. Beyond the sheer numbers, this report, perhaps unsurprisingly, found a major difference in caregiver well-being between men and women. One psychologist we spoke to suggested thinking 5 years in the future and imagining where you are right now. Will you be glad you took something on, or regretful that you didn't? You also need to cut yourself some slack, he said, especially women. Don't try to shoulder all of the burden by yourself. You might need to ask for help before you burn out. You'll be so glad you did. I'm Dr. Sanjay Gupta. Helping you live a better life.
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1: I'll have all the sights and the sounds we're getting from this World Cup, man. Alex Gold, Austin Huff with you here on BetMGM Game Day. You heard that on Fox just yesterday outside of, I'll say it, Lumen Field. They'll call it Seattle Stadium. It's Lumen Field up there in Seattle. I get why they had to do it because of FIFA, but it's so weird seeing Seattle Stadium or Kansas City Stadium or LA Stadium or whatever. It's bizarre.
2: FIFA, listen, I know your head honchos are listening. That was Alex Gold who said that. Please take legal action against him and not the entirety
1: you know
2: of
1: what,
2: that
1: though?
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1: That brings me, actually, you know, you reminded me, so I will say this, and I love, the World Cup has been awesome, and we're going to talk about the U.S., and I've been to Fan Fest. I think FIFA's done a great job with that in the respective cities. I will say this, though, to your point about radio, I do think they have screwed up. This is going to be me griping about something, admittedly, that I don't know if many people outside our industry care about, which is a terrible thing to talk about on the radio, but FIFA, for some reason, does not value radio. I don't get it, man. Did you know, and I think this happened in other markets too, both sports radio stations in this city were not able to get credentials for any of the matches, all six of them that are taking place here in Kansas City.
2: Really?
1: Sports station, or NPR, the Kansas Public Radio, all of it. No, they don't believe in radio. FIFA doesn't. It's ridiculous. It's absolutely absurd. I do not get it whatsoever. They did not approve any radio for credentials for the World Cup. Unless you're broadcasting.
2: Okay, well,
1: the game,
2: FIFA.
1: Right?
2: I think radio, and I'm not just. Keep in mind, this is coming from the most biased source on this take possible, but I think radio is the most important medium we have in America and quite possibly the entire world because, look, when stuff hits the fan and when like a disastrous storm happens or whatever, or all of the power goes out. Yeah, good luck trying to watch your TV. Good luck trying to read your tweets when the cell phone towers go down. But you know what will be there for you? Pop a couple of AA batteries into that wireless radio you got. Hey, we'll still be there broadcasting for you because radio will always be there for you, FIFA. So, hey, FIFA, you know what? Just for that, they did play at Lumen Field yesterday. Ha, take that.
1: And it was an awesome, awesome atmosphere. Don't forget, you can watch this show, though, also on YouTube and Twitch, in addition to listening on the radio across the country on our affiliates, plus satellite radio over on Sirius XM channel 375. But look, man, the U.S. could not have put themselves in a better spot. Two matches in, they've already clinched their group. They get the luxury now next Thursday against Turkey to rest Christian Pulisic again. Get that injury right for the knockout round. Anybody else that has certain nick or bruise, certainly protect anybody that might be vulnerable with some of the yellow cards. That is such a luxury to have. And maybe play some guys, get them some World Cup experience so that if they have to step in later on, it's not their first moment in front of a crazy crowd that you're going to see and we continue to see for this. This has been a dream start for the U.S., and I hope we don't jinx anything here, anything like that, because it could not be going better. And their potential path moving forward looks really favorable. And that might scare some people because, again, you're like, oh, man, it seems almost too perfect for them. But while they haven't played any of the favorites, any of the elite countries in terms of soccer, their path right now does not appear to have them playing any of those type of clubs until maybe the quarterfinals, like depending on the path. I mean, they're likely to play Bosnia in the first game of the knockout round. And that's a really nice matchup for the U.S.
2: This entire World Cup feels like, and this is going to be a long route to get there. So bear with me. But a few years ago, ESPN's College Game Day went to Minnesota for a Golden Gophers home game. And I remember a sign from the crowd, and it still sits with me to this day. The sign said, "Never been this good, don't know what to write," on the actual sign. And I think about that sign so often, especially right now with this World Cup for Team USA, because we're witnessing a U.S. team that at least has gotten off to a better start than we've seen since literally 1930. Like, my grandpa was like a kid when the U.S. last won their first two games of their World Cup group stage, and which is, I mean, just phenomenal to think about. And like we talked about it earlier, Alex, like we were like trying to consider what could have been a better start for the U.S. than what they've given us. And I mean, I guess maybe two shutouts rather than two allowing just one, that one goal. I mean, maybe that, but like other than that, like there's really no other way that this U.S. team could have started off better than they have.
1: Yeah, the only thing, I guess you would prefer that Pulisic wouldn't be hurt right now, but hopefully he'll be good to go in the knockout round. But then the benefit of that, assuming he comes back from the injury, is we've seen them perform at this level without him for a game and a half. Because remember, he was out at halftime of the first match, and then, of course, he did not play this entire game against Australia. I mean, that can work in your favor. They got a legitimate striker, and this team, you know, has been just really tactically smart and sound. They're not making mistakes. In fact, it's, you know, we can talk about the own goal that Australia had and the own goal that we saw last week, but you have to put, you put your opponent in that spot, right? Like, that Australian player screwed up, but also you put them in that spot to make that mistake.
2: It's like in hockey when they say just put the puck on net, right? Like, it's soccer is the same thing. Just put the ball towards the net and opportunities will create themselves sometimes without you even doing anything, the other team doing it for you. But yeah, and with the Pulisic injury, it's like, yeah, like maybe it, yeah, ideally it would be great if he had no injury, but the way that they've played has set up a path for him to come back and be ready for that knockout stage. So even like the worst case thing about the U.S. in these first two games, we've got the best possible outcome for that. And it's pretty wild that, like, now it's like, hey, could we consider this team to make like a deep run? We've seen it happen before with South Korea and Russia being the host countries for the World Cup and them making deep runs. I mean, with if we're going to get atmospheres as electric as Seattle was yesterday, and I mean, granted, I do know Seattle probably is the peak of our country when it comes to soccer watching and really just sports fandom as a whole. Seattle just does it right. Anytime you put any sporting event in Lumen Field, you know the building is probably going to shake and it's going to register on a Richter scale somehow. But the deeper we get into this, the bigger the games are going to get. And Chris Richards said yesterday on the broadcast, you know, he was asked by if, you know, he could see the U.S. winning it all, and he just said yes. You know, he went on to say, I don't think it's ridiculous to say that we want to win it. We want to lift a trophy by the end of this. And I mean, like, if they all have that mindset, that's fantastic, because I could guarantee you in years past with previous U.S. teams, I mean, keep in mind, in 2018, we didn't even qualify for the World Cup. And now here we are with a team that has already, through two games, won their group and are preparing for the knockout stage. Like, I'm not saying that they're, you know, look, I don't want to put the cart way before the horse because there's still so much soccer left to play. But if they get to the knockout round, like, they could have a pretty favorable stretch of games to make a deep run. And if they're playing the way they are, as aggressively as they have been and with their hairs on fire, like, is what it feels like we're watching every time they take the pitch. Like, it is, who's to say they can't? Who's to say that that Chris Richards isn't wrong there?
1: They have certainly caused a lot of people to think that this path is going to allow them to go deeper, not just because of the path, but also how well they've performed. And I think before this tournament started, I thought they're going to be out in the round of 16. Look, that could still happen, but their odds now to make it there, how about that, are minus 260 right now at BetMGM. To make the quarterfinals, plus 130. To make the semis, now it's 5-1. 15-1 to make it to the final, and 33-1 to win the World Cup. They were 60-1 pre-tournament. Their odds are basically cut in half in a lot of these markets based on their performance, based on the fact that they are faring much better in terms of the in these matches and that they've won their group. And you kind of mentioned the path. This is just based off of probability. This is not a guarantee. But over at The Athletic, they put together their World Cup bracket forecast now that the U.S. is clinched. And it's got a 58% chance that the U.S. is going to play Bosnia because they played the third-place team from group B, E, F, I, or J. And that looks like it's going to be Bosnia. Could be Ecuador, technically. It could be Qatar. And then if you go to further past that, then you look at it could be Belgium, 65% chance, Egypt, 20% chance. And then even further down, you start looking at the Czech Republic or Cape Verde. I guess the point is they're not going to have to play any of the so-called soccer powers for quite some time, it looks like. You know, Belgium, I guess I should put a little respect on them, but you know, there's not a France, there's not an England, there's not a Brazil, a Netherlands, et cetera, that you're going to have to face for a little bit. Thinking of the Netherlands, by the way, they are putting it on Sweden right now. It's 3-0 in the second half of the first World Cup match of the day.
2: And keep in mind, like, the deeper U.S. goes into this tournament, you're going to get their head coach stepping up and saying, my name is Mauricius Decimus Pochettino, commander of the U.S. men's national team, general of the American Outlaws, and loyal servant to the true emperor, Marcelo Bielsa, father to a murdered Spurs, husband to a murdered Blues, and I will have my vengeance in this life or the next. Right?
1: I hope he does it. I hope Russell Crowe continues to coach this team up. He's tied already for the most World Cup wins for most wins for U.S. men's national team. Yeah, most World Cup wins of any U.S. men's national team manager at this point in time.
2: I think it's fantastic that we finally have a coach that doesn't make us want to pull our hair out, right? Because, like, you just think back to, like, the, you know, Bruce Arena or, like, you know, the Jurgen Klinsmanns of the world. Like, the guys that just, like, we thought they were the one, right? We thought that they were the one to bring U.S. Out of, you know, to make them tap them for their full potential. And I think we're starting to see that with this year's team. Like, I think we're starting to see guys, like, just play aggressive, and it's just been, I mean, the passing has been crisp. Like, just everything about U.S. soccer has been fun to watch. And it's, look, when, you know, they've made runs into the knockout stages in years past, but never, it was always like kind of us, even as fans, like, kind of just sitting and watching, playing back on our heels, right? Like, just, hey, don't screw this up. Don't screw this up. Now it, like, feels like we're going into this game's like, hey, how are they going to win this? How are they going to attack? And it's fun to kind of be on this side of things, because in the soccer world, we have never been on this side of things. Not unless you remember the 1930 World Cup, which, you know, I'm pretty sure most of us have, don't. So, I don't know, man. I'm on fire. I'm excited for Thursday, even though that game means literally nothing. I'm going to be rocking. I may paint my face for it. Who's to say? And
1: there we go.
2: Keep it going, man. It's going to be exciting. I mean, think about it. Like, when the next time we hit the, I guess in a couple weeks time, July 4th, like, you know, we'll have World Cup soccer to talk about with the U.S. Like, that's pretty awesome.
1: Yeah, their first everything. Knockout stage match, I think, will be July 1 now. So hopefully they're still alive after that July 1 match. That's the first match. The U.S. performed so well. The FIFA set it up perfectly. We were going to get a July 4th match with the United States, but the U.S. has performed so well by winning their group that now they're going to play July 1st instead of July 4th, the way the bracket went out. So we're not going to get them, you know, playing on the 4th of July, unfortunately. That would have been pretty cool. It looks like they'll play on July 1st.
2: There were those there was, like, a mathematic possibility that the U.S. could have played England of all on July, which would have been, oh my gosh, America's 250th birthday, the 250th anniversary of when we literally beat England the very first time. Could have played them in soccer on July 4th. Like, that would have been, I mean, that would have been a freaking movie scene, and it would have starred Russell Crowe.
1: That's right, he would have starred in it. People would have thought it was all rigged as well, because what are the chances? Look, if the U.S. goes on this great run anyway, people are going to think, man, how fitting. We get the World Cup back stateside, the U.S. on the 250th, like all of a sudden the U.S. has its deepest run in the World Cup in men's history. Like, if that actually happens, we're a long ways away from that, but it is definitely possible. Definitely possible. Austin, the Grant is correcting you. Say, Russell Crowe's not American. Well, you know what? You know what? It doesn't matter in this circumstance. It's okay.
2: Yeah.
1: It's okay.
2: He's American to us, okay? And look, and if he really was New Zealand or Australian, whatever he's from, like, I'm pretty sure he would have found a way to fix yesterday's game, but he didn't, which makes him American, okay? And look, Mauricio isn't technically American, but you know what? Nobody's crying foul on that. So Mauricio, you are American. Russell Crowe, for this World Cup, you are American. I'm allowing anyone to be American if you're going to help the U.S. men's soccer team advance in the World Cup.
1: By the way, the Dutch just scored again. They're just destroying Goodness. Sweden. It's 4-0.
2: Pouring it on.
1: In the first match of the day. One of three that we have in the World Cup. All right, up next here on Westwood One Sports, let's get into the NFL. Mini camps are wrapping up. It's kind of that time off for a lot of the teams, although maybe we have a signing or two right before camp. So over-unders have been out a bit over at BetMGM. Let's go through a couple of our favorite over-under win totals for NFL teams. We'll do that next here on BetMGM Game Day.
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3: The U.S. men's national team is 2-0 for the first time since 1930. After an historic start, is it too early to dream of America celebrating its 250th birthday with a World Cup trophy? Westwood One Sports.
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1: 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I was telling Austin during the break, the unfortunate news, all these updates for the last couple months he's been giving me about the United Extreme Football League thing that takes place in the spring. And I Tom Brady's in town 30 minutes from where I'm broadcasting for his card shop that he's opening up here. And I was told he was going to call in and come on our show today, but he got sick of you consistently updating us on the league that he doesn't even pay attention to. So you blew it. We would have had Tom Brady call into the show. He maybe even come in studio. I don't know. He's literally 25 minutes from me right now. But okay. Not happening.
2: Okay. First of all, if Tom Brady doesn't pay attention to it, that makes me feel that much better about the league. Tom Brady is a guy who, although albeit very talented in football, seems to me like his real life, his life outside of football, has to be one of the most boring lives ever. Don't get me wrong. He goes to a lot of events, but like by choice, that is a dude who probably, like, just his diet alone, like only eating avocado ice cream. Like, he's just, I don't want to have Tom Brady's personal life. Give me, if I'm going to have the life of a former pro, I think I would take just about anyone over Tom Brady. So if he's not into UFL, I feel so much better about it.
1: That's a wild take. The guy broadcasts an NFL game every weekend. He's got businesses that he runs and operates. He makes these appearances. He's got celebrity roasts. You don't think his life is one you would want? Are you kidding me?
2: No, I think it's boring. Yeah, and he does it all without taking a sip of a beer just because he can't. You know, he's got to keep that Skeletor looking face of his cheeks. He's got to keep intact.
1: I will say, he's got to be careful. He's got to maybe slow down a little bit on the overstepping on too many injections or whatever. I would say at this point, like, be careful. You don't want to cross that threshold. You know.
2: Ozempic feels like Tom Brady needs to chill out with the weight loss.
1: Okay. I cut out beer as well, believe it or not. Are you going to make some jokes about that?
2: Yes, probably. Why?
1: Since January. I'm on a health kick. I've been going to the gym since January. I've kept it going. I'm not on a diet, but I track my calories. I do the protein, the creatine. I don't drink beer. I still drink alcohol. I had a drink yesterday. I'll have one tonight, but I don't do beer anymore. Yeah, I cut it out.
2: Okay. All right. I like that this all started since January.
1: You know, mid-30s, trying to get in. I'm in the best shape of my life. You know how the players say that before spring training? I'm in the best shape of my life. We're working towards it. Yeah.
2: I'm also in the best shape of my life, and round is a shape, so that tracks. I like how this all started in January. You're like, I'm going to better my life. And, you know, if you think about it, January was around this time this show started. So really, you wanted to better your life once I came into it. You could say that I have been the reason for your better life.
1: You've been such a great influence is what it is. Such a great influence on my life. Or it was like everybody else in January it wasn't even a New Year's resolution. It just kind of happened to be January. And here we are. It's end of June. We've stuck to it. And actually now we can get into some sports. I actually now love going to the gym. Like now I'm kind of like addicted to it. Like you've always heard people say this, and I have a newfound respect for people that for years have done it and that are, you know, in great shape and stuff, because it's tougher work than I think people realize. But now I love it. Like now I'm like, I get mad at myself if I'm like not, like if I'm not going that day or whatever. Like I hate it when I was out of town, like I missed 3 days in a row. Like it drove me crazy. Like I kind of got obsessed with it. So
2: last year I worked out every single day of the year. And I, you know, for Apple Watch users will know what I'm talking about, but I do what they call closed your rings. Like I closed my rings every day for years, like meeting calorie goals, you know, exercise goals and standing goals for an entire calendar year. And it's hard to do, but like you said, like once you start doing it, it gets easier. You really just like, that's what I would recommend to anyone like looking to better their health journey. It's just start, just get out the door, do something active every day and maybe just incrementally build up. Don't start, you know, going 0 to 60 right away, like work your way up. And then eventually
3: for sure.
2: Like, you'll be like exactly like you said, like you'll be, you find yourself wanting to go to the gym to do it. All I will say is, be careful with the creatine, because I don't want you missing any games because of creatine, Alex. Okay. I don't want
1: you pulling
2: a Darren Peterson.
1: That's how I knew the creatine story was like so BS from Darren Peterson. I'm like, look, I'm just Joe Schmo out here. I'm taking the 5 grams or 5 milligrams, whatever it is, a day of creatine like you're supposed to. And I'm like, I know you're supposed to, look, you're supposed to drink more water when you're on creatine. Sounds like the dude just needed to drink some more water. And electrolytes and other things more than it was the creatine causing the cramping. Anyway, so we'll see, man. We'll see what happens in another 6 months. It's kind of fun to track the progress. But thinking of down the road, man, we'll see if our bets cash in about 6 months or 8 months. If we're over at BetMGM, when it comes to some of these win totals that I want to go through, it is kind of this lull now in the NFL till we get to July 20th or so when teams start reporting to their respective training camps. I want to go through a few of the win totals that stood out to me. I don't know if you got a couple that stood out to you and where you're at on a couple of these particular teams, whether it's for the over or the under, because like I look at a team, for example, like the Cincinnati Bengals, who over under is 9.5. And while I think I don't trust Zach Taylor and that organization to necessarily go out there and get to the Super Bowl, I do think their win total at over under 9.5 is a bet that I love for the over. I think Joe Burrow, the question is about his health, of course, but we have seen years, even when they get hurt or he gets hurt, they can still rattle off wins when he comes back. Like, I guess my point is the offense is going to be great. They finally invested in the defense. Now, I don't think they're going to be a top 5 defense. They don't have to be for this bet to hit. I think they clearly will not be a bottom 5 defense, which has been what they've been for a while. I like the over in that division, right, where the Browns don't have Myles Garrett anymore to come and haunt you if you're Joe Burrow. The Steelers are rolling out another year of Aaron Rodgers. And, you know, you've got a Baltimore team. While I think they're going to be very good, I still have questions about a first-year head coach and Lamar Jackson from last year into this year. So I think over 9.5, one of my favorite bets. I like the Bengals to be right at 10 or 11 wins this year.
2: Yeah, the Browns don't have Myles Garrett, and the Ravens no longer have Max Crosby. So that's huge for Joe Burrow, right?
1: Right. Yeah, exactly.
2: I'm going to take an under here, one that I think is a surefire lock.
1: Okay.
2: Let me preface by saying I hate to do this. Because I love you, Detroit. I love your city. I love the Lions. I love Dan Campbell. I think he is one of the best coaches we have in the league. But there's not a chance in the world you're getting 10.5 wins. You hammer that under. The division is better. Everyone, except for maybe the Packers. I mean, even like the Vikings, for as bad as they are, I do like Kyler Murray joining the fray in Minnesota.
1: Yeah.
2: Like I think just it's going to be an uphill battle. I think the Lions are just going to continually get worse from that NFC championship run they made a few years ago. Obviously we saw how much they struggled last year. I think this year is going to be more of the same, if not more of a struggle. So I think you have to hammer the under of 10.5 wins for the Lions, because I just don't see it happening.
1: I also just wonder still, you know, the offense post Ben Johnson, you know, last year, Jared Goff,
2: right,
1: he wasn't awful by any means, but it wasn't as effective. Dan Campbell took over the play calling. Where are we at with that? They lose David Montgomery. And so Gibbs is still there. He's one of the top backs in the league, and they sign Isaiah Pacheco. But that's a big drop-off from Montgomery to Pacheco. And so I just worry about that. I'm with you on the division. And you brought up the Vikings, man. That was actually another over that I absolutely love. Maybe I'll be proven way wrong on this. You'll hear me in the fall when we talk about the Vikings a lot. I think this Kyler Murray thing's going to work. And I know people are skeptical, but their win total over-under is 8.5 at BetMGM. Over 8.5 is one of my favorite bets for this season on them as well. So that's two overs that I like. And I know you get tricky betting a bunch of overs, but I think the Vikings can get to 9 wins. They were there last year. The Vikings were right there last year with the terrible quarterback situation. Now you bring in an experienced vet. And yeah, Kyler Murray has his flaws, but I've never seen Kyler have the weapons he's about to have with the offensive mind as his head coach that he's about to have. And I do think there's something to be said when you lose your gig at the place that drafted you, which is what happened ultimately for Arizona. I think it can be a wake-up call for Kyler Murray. And I think he'll be hungry. All the cliche stuff I really buy into, though, with his situation.
2: Yeah, don't underestimate the kind of work that KO can do with a quarterback. I mean, he's proven time and time again. So I think that's a great pick. Since you're going all overs, I guess I'll hit with another under. I don't know what it is, but I just don't understand the buy-in to the Baltimore Ravens. 11.5 wins. They're tied for the highest over-under with the Los Angeles Rams, who I think the Rams, you can hammer the over on that one. But the Ravens, 11.5 wins. Think about that. You have to get 12 wins in playing in the NFC North, playing with a second place schedule that they've got. That's going to be uphill battle. Plus you got the entirely new head coaching staff. That is usually the make or break thing with a team. When you bring in an entirely new regime, that could bring, like, and I know they've got all the talent in the world. I think Derrick Henry still has got a lot left in the tank. Lamar Jackson is obviously one of the best quarterbacks in the sport. But getting 12 wins in that division with the new coaching staff, I mean, it's like kind of betting against betting the field against someone. Like, it's the safer bet to just go with the under there.
1: Yeah, I'm staying away from it, but I mean, I agree with what you're saying. It's kind of why I guess I'm just staying away from betting the over or the under. I don't know really what to make there. And that is a brutal division potentially for them. And there's a big difference between when we were talking about Cincinnati, 9.5 versus an over under 11.5. That's tough for me to get there to think that they are getting to a 12 or 13 win season. I do have one under for you, not just overs. I have one under, and it's the lowest. It's a team with the lowest total anyway. That's the Cardinals. They're tied with the Dolphins. Over under 4.5. You're like, that's a pretty low number to take an under on. Yeah, I don't think the Cardinals are winning more than 4 football games, guys, this year. I mean, they're in all likelihood, they might have the number one overall pick. That quarterback situation, they got Carson Beck, Jacoby Brissett, Gardner Minshew. Brissett was in a franchise dispute, basically, for, you know, contract-wise, and we're still talking about Jacoby Brissett here. They're in the NFC West, which might be the most competitive division in football. They got to play the Seahawks twice and the Niners twice. I mean, and the Rams, you know, I just think it's brutal for them. They're clearly the worst team in that division. I think they're the worst team in football. And oh yeah, outside of their division, here's who they still have to play. They have to play the AFC West. So they're going to play the Chargers, the Broncos, and the Chiefs. Oh, and they still have to then play the NFC East a little bit. They got to play Philadelphia. I mean, it's just, I don't see, they're the only games where you're like, okay, how do they get to 4, right? And I'm not saying there aren't surprises in the NFL, but realistically, okay, they play at home against Vegas. I'll give, that's a coin flip game, maybe. But they're probably still underdogs in that game to Vegas. All right, at New Orleans, they're going to be underdogs probably in that one. But these are the easier games. The Jets, who knows? Okay, maybe there's one there. Washington, other than that, man, it's a brutal, brutal schedule. I think they're getting to 3 or 4 wins, and that might be lucky to get to 4.
2: Yeah. The one team that I would like, if you want to get real crazy with it, like if you want to get real loosey-goosey with your bets and just throw some
1: money. Oh, let's hear it. Let's hear it.
2: Hola. Take it. Okay. The Saints. They're at 7.5 wins. I just really buy into Kellen Moore, both like when he was a coordinator and now I think as a head coach too, because Tyler, is it Shock or Shaw? I always forget.
1: Tyler
2: pronunciation.
1: Shock.
2: Tyler Shock, when he literally took over with the Saints, it was like a completely different team. Like, it was, I mean, that just shows you what the quarterback position can do. But you remember, like, they went through the Derek Carr situation, and then they toyed with Spencer Rattler, and they were just, like, kind of meddling around. And I think they had, like, a 7-game losing streak at one point last season, and then that all kind of snapped. And towards the end of the season, the back half of the season, Tyler Shuck literally was playing with a guy, like, with his hair on fire. Like, he had the highest completion percentage among rookie quarterbacks. And in week 17, the last game of the year, he had an 81.5 completion rating and 300-plus passing yards, 142.7 passer rating. Like, I just think that the way Kellen Moore has got this New Orleans Saints team trending and upwards, and playing in that division, too, has always, you know, you can, if you play your cards right, you can get five, if not six wins under your belt just in the division alone. So I like the Saints. I would love to, you know, get a little risky with it and take the over Saints 8 wins. Cause all you can do is get 8 wins. And that's just in that division. That could be winning the division at 8 wins. So I like the Saints and their low over under win total.
1: And Cam Jordan's, you know, back with them. You know, I think that's a big deal.
2: Right.
1: That was a veteran that I thought was going to go sign with a contender, but they talked him into coming back. He wanted to come back, and maybe now he's going to end up finishing his career as a Saint after all. And that's a big time playmaker. Even at his age, he still is capable of maybe getting you 9 to 10 sacks.
2: It's the Saints are just a big old pot of gumbo, man. There's something brewing there in New Orleans. And I think, look,
1: have you been to New Orleans, by the way? Are you a Bourbon Street guy?
2: So I haven't been to New Orleans since pre-Katrina, which I know has been a long time now.
1: And
2: I know. And I loved it. And I've been itching to get back ever since. And I really want to go. You know what? Let's say this. If the Saints hit the over under 8 wins, if they hit the over,
1: yeah,
2: I'll go to New Orleans next spring in the off season. In the football office.
1: There you go. I've been there once. I had a great time. Now, I was there as a college kid during the Final Four run in 2012 for student broadcast stuff. And I was there for a week, which was too long. Okay, a week on Bourbon Street is too long. But I had a great time. Yeah, the hand grenades, man. Then you go down to go get the original Hurricane. Bourbon Street's people watching is absolutely unbelievable.
2: I'm sure you were very responsible in college going to New Orleans. Very, very responsible.
1: I was, yeah. It was a great trip. No issues at all. No, in fact, one of our buddies in the group, he got busted with a fake ID. He had some problems there. And they didn't mess around on there. He had to get an attorney in New Orleans and everything. It was a mess for him. But I did not run into a problem.
2: New Orleans, Vegas, and I would maybe even say Disney World are probably the top three places in America for people watching.
1: Yeah. Vegas is absolutely at the top of the list. Nashville's on the list too, I think, a little bit, man. I think Nashville and Broadway's not bad either for people watching.
2: Yeah, it's definitely got, it's like themed people watching, right? Because it's either bachelor parties or bachelorette parties or just people dressed in cowboy garb, which, like, growing up in Nashville, that was the one tell how you could always tell, like, who the tourists were if they were dressed in cowboy boots, cowboy hat, and, like, you know, their country get up. And it was like, oh, okay, yeah, they're clearly from out of town. Nowadays, I mean, goodness, now the tourism has blown up in that city so much, everyone is rocking that garb.
1: Yeah, and we'll have a Super Bowl in Nashville here in a couple of years as well. That is going to be an unbelievable week in that city as well. All right, up next, NBA free agency right around the corner as well. We had a player decline his player option. Does that mean he's not playing for the Wizards? We'll get to that and some more NBA headlines next here on Westwood One Sports.
0: You're locked into BetMGM Game Day, Westwood One Sports. Who will win the Men's College World Series? It's down to Oklahoma and North Carolina. The champion.

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1: 48 teams are set to compete on the global stage. 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By the way, first game of the day, it is 4-1 Netherlands on top of Sweden in Group F. That's in the 88th minute. That one's about to wrap up, and clearly Netherlands will get its first win in the 2026 World Cup after a draw to open things up. Then at 4 o'clock this afternoon, Germany and the Ivory Coast. Late one tonight, Ecuador, Curacao at 8 o'clock. And then, I guess, an even later match, Tunisia in Japan, not till 11 central midnight out on the East Coast. But I mentioned the NBA. We know the draft we're going to talk more about in about 10, 15 minutes or so on Tuesday night and some of the mock drafts that are out there and who could go number one. But there was a surprise in the NBA this week with Trae Young. He declined his $48.9 million player option that he has with the Washington Wizards there to become a free agent this summer. I think it surprised a lot of people because it seems like the Wizards kind of have this master plan working and they're going to most likely, people think, take AJ number one. Maybe it'll be Darren Peterson. I still think Trae Young ends up signing back with the Wizards. I just think he's keeping his options open here and maybe going to use it for some leverage. Where are you at? I don't think this means he's not returning to the Wizards.
2: Yeah, I think you're right. I think he's just looking for a way to squeeze more money out of a potential deal. I do think the Wizards are going to be the team to give that to him because you're right. They do have this like kind of master plan, right? Like they get Trae Young, they get Anthony Davis in trades, and then they kind of sit them for a big chunk of the remainder of the season to kind of play along with the tanking that they had in plan. Mm-hmm. And obviously it paid off because they do have the top overall pick. And if you think about it, like, let's say they do sign Trae Young back. You got Trae Young, Anthony Davis, AJ DeBanza, maybe Darren Peterson. Like, this has got to be the most excitement they've had in a Washington Wizards locker room since, you know, Gilbert Arenas brought a gun into it, right? Like, it's got to be.
1: I knew you were going that, there. I knew you were going there. That, okay.
2: But seriously, like, the Wizards are like, they're like oddly putting together a good team. They've been an afterthought in the NBA for a decade.
1: They have.
2: And now it's like, it does feel like they are starting to put something together because, I mean, I just like that. They have got a really solid core building.
1: No, they do. And it's paid off, right? It looks like it's going to pay off. We'll see for the Wizards franchise, especially if they hit on the right pick. Although everybody kind of agrees atop the draft, it's going to be hard to whiff. And the question is, did you get the best

0: player, truly the best player in the draft class. Mm-hmm. It's going to be hard to whiff entirely. It's for Trae Young, it's an offseason where most people agree he's maybe the sixth best free agent available now that he has opted out. And he's a name that maybe some teams didn't think were going to be there. I told you, I think he's going back to Washington, but maybe this does cause some teams to pivot. We mentioned earlier that there's speculation that a Giannis deal might drag out into the month of July. How does that change how teams approach things? We know LeBron is out there, and there's some reporting this week that maybe, just maybe, he will re-sign with the Lakers in what we think would be his last year in the NBA. And then who knew? Like Austin Reeves, if I would have told you, like, it's funny, 2 years ago that Austin Reeves would be the second best, if not third best, available free agent in an offseason, you would have been like, what? But to his credit, that's where he's at. He's a hell of a basketball player.
1: Yeah, no, you're right. And I don't know. I mean, I think the Lakers, not to, you know, shift entirely, but looking at the list of free agents, I think the Lakers need to land two of those top three free agents. I think they need to re-sign Austin Reeves first and foremost. I think they need to bring him back to LA. It's going to be expensive, so I don't know how they're going to be able to fit that. But if they can get one of the other top free agents on the board, LeBron James, a real up-and-comer in this league, if you can sign him back, if you could get him to take a pay cut and you could return that core of Luka, Austin, and LeBron, with LeBron fitting into that third role. You know, I've talked about it a lot on this show. I think they need to bring him back for his what will probably be his final year. Let it host that party, because no one would be able to host it better than the city of Los Angeles and a franchise like the Lakers for the retirement tour of LeBron James. Repair those together, because for the little bit, and I understand it was a very small sample size, but for the little bit that we got to see of LeBron finally taking that, like, that back seat to Austin Reeves and Luka, and like playing into that role, they were one of the best teams in basketball, and I would love to see more of that in next year. Get a healthy Luka, get an Austin Reeves, and get LeBron James, you know, sitting in the back seat behind him. I think they could really do some damage. So that's my plea for it. Yeah. I don't know if it'll happen. I know a lot of people still think LeBron, but I'm seeing more and more insiders say LeBron they have a hard time believing LeBron's going to leave Los Angeles.
0: Yeah, the reports this week are that he's negotiating or whatever, you know, an opportunity to stay there with the Lakers. I told you I kind of like the storybook ending, you know, of him going to Cleveland
1: for
0: one final year.
1: Same.
0: That would be, to me, a lot of fun. But we'll see, man. I'm sure in the next week or so we'll have some more movement on this. Up next, though, we know we're going to have movement on Tuesday. That's the NBA draft and what happens there. We'll take a look at some of the betting odds. Plus, the Knicks are selling trash cans. We'll get to that.

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1: Final hour for us here on a Saturday. 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We're about an hour away from the next match in the World Cup from getting underway after the Netherlands handled Sweden comfortably today. 4-1, I believe that went final. I think that went final during the break. I know it was 4-1 when we last checked. It's 5-1. I'm sorry. 5-1 ended up being the final. So the Netherlands putting five goals on the board after a draw in their opening match. Big result there for the Dutch, who continue to have some of the coolest scenes we've seen from the World Cup in terms of their orange takeover of the stadium down in Houston, the orange takeover of the streets. And they also went to a Dutch Bros, which is a regional coffee chain in the United States, for those that don't know. And the Dutch, of course, went to Dutch Bros and just took over the parking lot. They were on top of the building. It was pretty funny photo that was circulating this morning. Because, I mean, imagine if you went to another country and there was a place called, like, I don't know, the American whatever, and you were a bunch of Americans going to watch a soccer match. You'd go there. You'd go there, right?
2: Yeah, oh yeah. Yeah, for sure.
1: Would that be just
2: for
1: McDonald's
2: sure.
1: And for just us? Would that just be us hanging out at McDonald's?
2: Yeah.
1: You know?
2: Right, right. Or if you're like a mermaid, like you have to go to Starbucks, right? Like it's, you just have to.
1: Yeah, exactly. Exactly. So we'll continue to enjoy this World Cup. Let's talk some more NBA, though. Tuesday night, man. In Brooklyn, Barclays Center, we get the NBA draft. And a lot of the momentum post-finals, and there's been a lot of speculation about the top five picks. Most people think you really are going to be very happy no matter who you get there in the top five based on the star power. It is a loaded draft at the top. And still not a clear consensus, though, at number one. That's kind of fun. You know, we're inside of a couple days here. And there's not we could have 10 different draft guests on, and I think we would get a different answer, and maybe 10 different answers overall about how the first five picks are going to go in terms of order. I think we all agree on the five players, but maybe not the order. Of course, headlined by Darren Peterson and AJ DeBonsa, and who's going to go to the Wizards in the top spot. For example, we have two mock drafts here. You got the ESPN mock draft from Jeremy Wu. He's got AJ going one, Darren Peterson two, Cam Boozer to the Grizzlies at three. Caleb Wilson going to your Bulls there at four. And then the Clippers at five going with Keaton Wagler, who's a great story at Illinois. Local kid, by the way. I don't know how he didn't end up going to Kansas or K-State or Mizzou. They screwed that up big time. But what a career he ended up having at Illinois. What do you question, I guess, about, if anything, either mock draft? Because Kevin O'Connor at Yahoo Sports also has AJ DeBonsa going one, but he has Darren Peterson fall into three and Cam Boozer out of Duke go to the Jazz at two.
2: Yeah, I actually think that's exactly how it's going to go. Like, if I had to do my mock draft, which you know how much I am against mock draft guys. I've ranted
1: about you
2: it
1: love
2: here on the show. No. And the same is true. It's mostly for football mock draft guys that plaster their work all over the internet. But NBA mock draft guys are right behind. I would say AJ DeBonsa, Darren Peterson, Cam Boozer, Caleb Wilson, which that's going to be fun when you have Caleb Wilson and Caleb Williams in Chicago at the same time.
1: Oh, my goodness.
2: But I think Darius Acuff is a guy that is, I think, going to go higher than a lot of people are saying. And I think the highest possible spot he could go would be that five spot to the Clippers, because I think just what kind of he showed, not just in March, but really all last season, like really just kind of shined. John Calipari raves about him, you know, obviously. And I just think that he has a lot of like explosiveness, and it's kind of like if Darren Peterson is Coca-Cola, I view Darius Acuff as like Diet Coke, right? Like it's, you know, it's all the same flavor, but it's, you know, it's not as much, right? Like it's not as good. Or maybe a better comparison would be like if Darren Peterson is Dr. Pepper, he is Darius Acuff is like Dr. Thunder. Like, he's like the store brand, right? Like, it's not as great, but still pretty good for what you're getting. I think Darius, that's the one move that I think would make. I think he's going to go higher than a lot of people are projecting him to.
1: I mean, towards the end of the college basketball season, Acuff, I mean, SEC tournament play, NCAA tournament, he got so much love. And there was people trying to say that maybe he's going to be the best player of this bunch. I mean, he was awfully impressive in what he did at Arkansas. I will say, if you take a look at the betting markets, though, Darren Peterson is, I won't put it in long shot category, but the books don't think he's going one. You know, I mean, and even to Washington, AJ's minus 140 and Peterson's plus 370. So, I mean, that's at the top. And then if you start looking at the odds for Acuff, who you mentioned there, the Bulls, for example, he's 14-1 to go to them. If that'd be the highest he could go. You mentioned you think the highest is the Clippers at 5. He's 4-1. You can get a 4-1 odds on Acuff going fifth. I'm sorry. If he goes to Brooklyn, that's where he's the favorite right now. Plus 210 is what we're looking at in terms of the betting markets for Acuff. So that seems to be kind of the range that everybody thinks he's going to go.
2: Yeah. One team that I am excited about is the team that has the fourth pick in the draft. If I could take it back to 1984, the first round, the third overall pick, Chicago Bulls took a player out of UNC, and it changed the trajectory of their franchise and really the NBA in and of itself. This year, they have the fourth overall pick in that first round, and I think they're going to go with a guy from UNC that very well could change the trajectory of their franchise and the NBA itself.
1: What about Bulls, Kobe White? What about Kobe White, huh, Mr. UNC?
2: Well, yeah, okay. Kobe White never should have been traded. The Bulls are a mismanaged franchise from top to bottom and have been for the last probably 15 years minimum. Obviously, they are still banking on the fact that they won back-to-back three-peats in the 90s. Obviously, literally just 5 hours ago, tweeted June 20th, 1993, celebrating their third overall championship. And they it's this time of year where they just
1: best intro video in music and sports. Yeah.
2: Yo, sure. Alan Parsons Project. Yeah, it was awesome in the 90s when they were winning, but they haven't done anything in the last 15 years. Like, it's, you know, the fact that DeMar DeRozan was their best Bull over the last 15 years just goes to say what this franchise has, you know, fallen to. But they are starting to make the moves to do the right things. Obviously, they clear out their front office. They get a new head coach with Thiago Splitter, which, you know, there's some question marks behind that signing. He did a great job as the interim with Portland, getting them to the playoffs this past year. But can he do enough? And then you've got this young core. And then there's also a free agent hitting the market, a guy by the name of Ayo Adosunmu. And I think he would look great in a Bulls uniform, if you could imagine it. A Chicago kid who, again, like Kobe White, never should have been traded. But for whatever reason, the Bulls did. Now you have a chance to rectify that situation, bring him back in a Bulls uniform, pair him with Caleb Wilson, and let's see if we can't get this boat going in the right direction. Because the Bulls are like Notre Dame football, the Yankees in baseball. They are one of those teams where when they are good, the sport is better for it. And the Bulls need to return back to glory. Get back to the days of Derrick Rose before he blew out his knee, right? Get back to those days. Get back to the 90s where you were a threat in the league. And they have the opportunity there ahead of themselves. Do I think they're going to take the opportunity by the horns? No, I don't. But it could, and that's what Bulls fans, I think, are banking on, the hope for. And it all starts with that Caleb Wilson pick at number 4.
1: I mean, I do think it'd be a great pick. I think that'd be a great pick. But I will say, you know, overall, everything else, the problem for them and some of these other teams now, as we talked with our guest earlier in the show, with the tanking rules, I mean, you you better figure it out, because you're not going to get the same luxury that other teams have had that are consistently finishing in the bottom two, bottom three of the league and the lottery odds. The system is now not favorable for you. So you better figure it out. Otherwise, you're going to be bad, and you're not going to get the benefit of having a top pick like you're having this year. You know, I mean, these teams better figure it out.
2: The Pacers kind of gave us a sample of what that was. Obviously, they had, they were tanking on purpose, got financially penalized by the league for it this year. And, and they missed out on an entire top 10 draft pick, really. And so, it's funny. That's kind of like a sample of what we could get next year of if you are bad or if you, And you're one of the worst teams in the league. You could miss out on a great draft pick to begin with. So it will be interesting to see. And I'm just hoping that when you hear Alan Parsons Project playing the serious, when that starts, it brings back that fire to the United Center that they have been missing for a very, very long time.
1: Yeah, I'm with you that the Bulls being good would be a lot of fun. Kind of how we talk about the Knicks, right? The Knicks getting back for the NBA. The Knicks getting back to a finals and ultimately winning their first championship in 53 years. Thinking of the Knicks, did you see, I know you did on the parade there in New York, fans were, we all knew what happened, stealing the trash cans because they made these commemorative orange and blue trash cans on the parade route. And everybody immediately was like, look, people are going to steal them. And so I saw a video this morning that went viral from earlier in the week. Some woman dumped out a full trash can of trash and all over the sidewalk just to walk away with this good sized trash can that had been used all parade day. And then now the Knicks know people want it so badly, they're pre-ordering and selling the same trash cans. They'll be new in this case for like $168. Plus for $58, you can get a mini one as in a pen holder that looks like the trash can for $58. Now, we can laugh all we want. Knicks fans are going to buy these up. They're going to buy them up, but it's great. You're going to spend $170 bucks on a custom trash can. And there will be plenty to do.
2: When literally you could just go to Target, grab a trash can and spray paint it for about, make your own Etsy New York Knicks trash can. Yeah. A couple of thoughts on this. New York first tweeted out that the Parks Department or whoever it was that unveiled the trash cans, they pull out these plastic bag coated, trash cans, and they pull off the plastic bag and you see, they're painted in Knicks colors. Every single comment on that tweet was like, oh, I'm stealing one of those. Oh, I'm walking away with one of those. I'm not leaving empty-handed. It was the worst-kept secret in the world that Knicks New Yorkers were going to steal those trash cans. And then second thought is, this is only going to be used as a meme later on, if and when the New York Knicks get bad again, right? I can't be the only one that thought that. You're going to unveil trash cans with New York Knicks logos? That is literally, save that to my drafts folder on the internet. I'm going to be using that one the very next moment the Knicks are bad, and just that will be the image used.
1: You're right. I mean, heck, someone's going to probably use the video of the woman dumping all the trash out on the street and walking away. They're going to eventually put together some meme where it's like a bunch. It's going to be like faces of Knicks players getting poured out of the trash can and walking away or something. People are going to do that down the road. I guess maybe I'm crazy. You've been to championship parades before, I think, in your life. I've been to a couple. I've been fortunate. And now they're going to make money off of it. So, okay. Initially though, what was the point of having Knicks themed trash cans anyway? Why waste your time and money on that if you're the city?
2: Right. Let's not skate by the fact that, you so graciously assumed that I have been to a championship parade, even though I have never
1: Well, you could go to your Louisville Kings or
2: Louisville Kings. Yeah, UFL champs. Yeah, United Bowl champs, baby. Louisville Kings. I'm going to that parade if and when it happens.
1: You're just Louisville, waiting for just the let Chicago me know. Bears actually, parade. Is that what you're doing?
2: I'll I'll be in the float if need be. No, if and when the Titans have a parade down Lower Broadway in Nashville, I'm going to be front row of that. But
1: okay,
2: yeah, I've never been. I really, so up until just a couple of years ago, my team sucked. Like I'm a Dodgers fan in baseball, and they've went on this run. All of my teams have sucked. All of my teams have sucked. They've been terrible. They, you know, I didn't even come close to, you know, or I've come close. I've just never done it. The Nashville Predators made it to the 2017 Stanley Cup final, and I went to Nashville for a couple of those games. You remember them having those outdoor watch parties, you know, back before,
1: oh, yeah,
2: you know, the outdoor watch parties were a thing, and they filled up all of Broadway for five city blocks of just people just watching outdoors. I was on a rooftop downtown Nashville watching those games. I mean, it was awesome, but I've never gotten to see my teams go over the hump and go to, and when the Dodgers did finally win, I have, you know, wasn't able to fly out to LA to make it to any of those parades. So I thank you for assuming that I've been to a parade, but not all of us are fortunate to live in a town where their NFL franchise wins 3 in 5 years, and I didn't go to a college where my basketball program wins a national championship. I don't even know if they do parades for college, but
1: they do.
2: You've gotten to experience that. My baseball team wasn't able to win the 2015 World Series. I'm sure Sporting KC has had a few championships in there as well.
1: One.
2: So yeah,
1: they're
2: no.
1: Terrible
2: to
1: now.
2: Answer your question. Yeah. Okay. All right. To answer your question, Alex, no, I have never been to a parade.
1: You know what? Been spoiled. I will say this. Now everybody assumes this is how it always was. That you have to, like, kid me. My team stunk. Like, this is still a fairly new thing. I just want to point out. You don't have to feel bad for me, but this is not. I did not grow up a spoiled Chiefs and Royals fan. Trust me. The Royals stunk. Up until I was 25 years old or so, the Chiefs were just a tease for much of my life. And then also had some terrible years with guys like Tyler Palco and Tyler Thigpen playing quarterback. And thinking Brody Croyle was the franchise answer.
2: Brody Croyle.
1: Well. you know what?
2: Brody Croyle is my favorite.
1: You look like Brody Croyle. You and Brody Croyle could have been. You're better looking than Brody Croyle. In fairness to you, but you similar vibe. You. Similar vibe. Yeah.
2: I need the Bama.
1: That's the world's smallest violin.
2: Yeah,
1: like,
2: that's
1: for
2: the
1: what?
2: Violin for Alex because he went through so many hard years as a Chiefs and Royals fan. But no, you did have the Todd Haley years for the Chiefs. People tend to forget about just how bad those Todd Haley years went in Kansas City.
1: The Chiefs went, look, Knicks fans, Chiefs went 50 years without winning a championship. The Royals went 30. We waited a while, too. Okay, I'm just saying. It's been worth it.
2: Sure.
1: Obviously, the payoff.
2: No, and that's... You know? Wait, all right, hang on, I got one too. As a Dodgers fan, people are always like, oh, the Dodgers, you know, they and look, don't get me wrong, if I was not a Dodgers fan, I would hate the Dodgers, so I completely understand people's hatred for the Dodgers.
1: How are you a Dodgers fan?
2: I was born in Los Angeles, and so
1: okay, I've been
2: a Dodgers fan my entire life, and I went 30 plus years without a championship from 1988 to 2020, and then even after that, most people did not want to count the bubble, called it a Mickey Mouse championship, which was like, all right. So then I had to wait till 2024 for them to get a real one. But people forget that the Dodgers were not, before they went on this run of like winning the divisions, they filed for bankruptcy in 2011. People forget that the Los Angeles Dodgers, Major League Baseball's Los Angeles Dodgers, filed for Chapter 11 bankruptcy in 2011 and somehow were able to bounce back and obviously bought by the Guggenheim Group and fell into some really good financial times. But prior to that, they were bad. And in all throughout the early 2000s, they were bad. In the 90s, they were bad. People do tend to forget. Once you do get to the top of the mountain, people forget all of the hard years that you had prior to that. The Patriots, before they went on their dynasty, they were bad. There it is. I knew it was coming.
1: All right, coming up next, let's get to some NFL headlines, including a big extension involving your Tennessee Titans. That's coming up next here on Westwood One Sports.
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14: 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And right here at home, that includes United Heating and Air. And I've got Shane here with me. 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
1: 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All right, you mentioned your Titans in the last segment. We were talking about championship parades and joking about who thinks they have it had it bad as a sports fan, etc. You guys there in Nashville took care of business with Jeffrey Simmons, three-year, $105 million extension. He's the highest-paid defensive tackle now in the National Football League. I feel like a year or so ago, there was speculation, like, would he want out of Tennessee? What would happen? It feels like Robert Saleh getting hired there has kind of allowed this to also happen.
2: Yeah, and to answer your question, I think we started down near the Parthenon, replica that they've got at Centennial Park. You go straight down 21st Avenue, which then turns into Broadway, and you just take it to Broadway, then north to Woodland Street, take the Woodland Street Bridge across and end at Nissan Stadium. That's where the parade is going to go for these Tennessee Titans. We should go ahead and start planning it now, because you have locked up your guy for the long term, and literally he deserves it by every sense of the word, because he has been a true Titan ever since he arrived. And if you remember, he came out of the draft under some shaky grounds with he was kind of in some trouble with a video that surfaced after his draft with some domestic violence accusations. Obviously, everything has been kind of cleared up from that situation, and he has moved on. He has become a better person because of it. He's been an incredible person in the community of Nashville. He's just been a consummate professional outside of the mandated personal foul penalty or two that he gets every single game. But other than that, like, he legitimately is one of the best defensive tackles in the sport. I'm not going to say he's Aaron Donald good, but he is damn near close. Last year, you may not know this because nobody watches Tennessee Titans games, which I do not fault you for that. They've been miserable the last two seasons, but he is first in sacks last year among defensive tackles, first in pressures with 60, first in pressure rate with 13.9, first in pressures after the double team, and first with five turnovers caused by pressure. And if you want to calculate the $105.8 million extension that he got, I believe that equates to around it's anywhere from like $50 to $60 million per touchdown catch he has gotten. Because keep in mind, this is also a good wide receiver target for Cam Ward and company with that offense. But it is it's a great signing for a Titans team that seems to be putting things in order. I'm not going to put the cart before the horse that will be a part of the parade next February, but they are it seems like they're starting to play the part of a competent franchise. And you know what? A large part of that has been since Mike Borgonzi was hired as general manager last year, a guy who you know very well from your time in, you know, living and working in Kansas City and covering the Chiefs. He was a large part in the Chiefs' success, and it seems like he's taken some of that and said, okay, Titans, what you guys have been doing has been all wrong. This is what you do. You pay your best players, you follow this blueprint, and you'll get you there. And if you get Jeffrey Simmons in and you get him paid, you keep him happy, he's a great leader for the rest of the team. And, I mean, you pair that with what they've done at defensive line this year. I mean, I think this is going to be the best Titans defensive line that we have seen in probably 4 or 5 years, since maybe 21 or 22. You bring in John Franklin Myers from the Broncos. You got Jermaine Johnson from the Jets. Jordan Elliott from the Patriots, and pair that with the best defensive tackle in the sport right now, Jeffrey Simmons. I mean, you've got yourself a pretty good offensive line. I mean, if you think back to the defensive line that the Titans had last year, and Jeffrey Simmons is first in every category that I listed off earlier, I mean, that's gonna be a force to be reckoned with in the AFC South. So if I am a Daniel Jones, or if I am a Trevor Lawrence, you know, I'd keep your head on a swivel on Sundays when you're playing the Titans, which is the first time I can say that in probably about 4 or 5 years.
1: Well, yeah, they've done a great job defensively in the offseason. I think we kind of knew when Robert Saleh got hired, he was going to make sure he had a pretty dominant defensive line, or at least the possibility of creating a dominant defensive line. And I feel like defensively it is a big upgrade. The big question, as you know, just bigger picture with Tennessee, is ultimately Cam Ward, right? And he still doesn't get talked about much at all for being a guy that just a year ago was the number one overall pick. It's still crazy. He's got a chance to get people talking, though, and that's ultimately what he's going to have to do. Mm-hmm. And he's got another weapon, as you know, in Carnell Tate now with the Tennessee Titans. I'm curious just to see how that relationship evolves. The good news for the Tennessee Titans, as bad as things have been, that division that you just listed off. All right, the Colts flashed in the pan last year, and I can't even call them that. They didn't make the playoffs, but it looked like that's what they were going to be. The Texans... Now there's question marks about their quarterback. We thought things were settled there 2 years ago, and now there's a big question mark whether or not he's actually the right guy. Jacksonville definitely bursts on the scene more. Trevor Lawrence was awesome last year, but I think people are still skeptical whether or not that's who we're going to see again. So I guess what I'm getting at is this is not Tennessee trying to jump to the top or be in the mix in the NFC West or the AFC West or the AFC North or the NFC North, et cetera. Like, this is a division that if you wanted to make a little run and at least push towards a wild card, you could do it quicker than some other divisions. I'm not saying I think Tennessee is getting to 10 wins, but I guess if Cam Ward actually has it and Robert Saleh can get this defense playing, they're going to be a team that will surprise people to the point where maybe they can be an 8-win football team. I don't know what their win total was, guys. We earlier in the show were going through the win totals. Neither one of us mentioned.
2: I think it's
1: it for one of our favorite
2: 6.5. I believe.
1: Let me go back and it is 6.5.
2: Yeah,
1: like,
2: six.
1: I would over, consider an over. Yeah. Like, I'm not going to run to the window to bet it or go run to the app on BetMGM to bet it, but I'm not taking the under on the 6.5. If I had to pick a side over or under, I think I would roll the dice on the over. I'm sorry, based off of some of the talent that I think they do have there.
2: And if you think back to it, I mean, obviously, what, like, defense wins you games, right? And Robert Saleh, the Jets defense, you know, every, like, yeah, you could say his tenure in New York wasn't great. Then again, whose tenure in New York has been great at any position, coach or player. Usually it seems like when you do leave the Jets organization, you kind of spread your wings and fly. And Robert Saleh did that with his time in San Francisco, obviously with those defenses that he had with Fred Warner and company with the Niners. But the one thing you positive you could say about the Saleh's time with the Jets was that defense was really good. And that defense has not been anywhere close to being as good as it was since Robert Saleh and the Jets split ways. So I'm excited for Robert Saleh and what he built in New York as a head coach, and then obviously what he built in San Francisco, to then bring that to Nashville and with a guy like Jeffrey Simmons and all the names I just mentioned that they brought in, John Franklin Myers and Jermaine Johnson. Obviously, they traded Johnson. They traded Tavondre Sweat, who is a very good defensive tackle in his own right. They traded him for Jermaine Johnson, which tells you just how highly they think of Jermaine Johnson, and obviously a guy who has worked with Robert Saleh before in the past, so they're kind of reuniting there. I'm excited. I don't know. I just think that this is like what you got to do, right? This is what you, when you've got a leader of your franchise, both on and off the field, you want to keep him happy. You want to keep him paid. If anything, just for the amount of stress and turmoil he's had to deal with emotionally over the last, 2 years of Sundays in Tennessee, Jeffrey Simmons finally gets paid. It's well-deserved. And I think that now it's like, okay, now you can kind of set your sights to the future. You've got your foundation set. Now it's time to build upon it. And for those wondering, I understand a lot of people don't watch Titans. If you do want to see Cam Ward, who, like Alex said, was the first overall pick, which I don't think many people remember because he doesn't get talked about literally ever. If you ever want to catch a Titans game, just know every single one is Sunday at noon. So just plan accordingly. You don't have to worry about their schedule fluctuating to prime time or what day of the week they will be on. Every game is on Sunday, literally. And every game is at noon, except for maybe the two that they're on the West Coast. Then they play in the later window. But if you want to catch the Tennessee Titans play football, you know when and where to find them. So go ahead and maybe flip on a Titans game every once in a while and see how good this defense potentially can be.
1: Yeah, we'll see Carnell Tate, of course, in the betting markets. We'll have a chance to talk more about it when we get closer. But one of the offensive rookie of the year candidates, maybe you want to put a bet on him at BetMGM. We'll certainly get into the awards markets more when we get closer to training camp. Up next, I do want to get into some other Major League Baseball headlines. We talked about the changes coming to the Home Run Derby, but there are some key injuries impacting who's going to win maybe a couple of these divisional races. We'll look at some odds, awards markets as well when it comes to Major League Baseball next year on Westwood One Sports.
16: This is BetMGM Game Day nationwide on Westwood One Sports. U.S. men's national team is 2-0 for the first time since 1930. After an historic start, is it too early to dream of America celebrating its 250th birthday with a World Cup trophy? Westwood One Sports.
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1: I don't know who doesn't love hearing that song at a stadium and when everybody joins in. We've seen, obviously, a lot of different venues. You know, it's become also something that now happens every international football game, NFL game, that is, right? Like, they play it over in London all the time. And in that, what you just heard was actually from Seattle up in Lumen Field yesterday when the U.S. was taking on Australia following beating Australia, and they played Country Road, and everybody saw that. That was awesome. I always love that, man. That's so cool.
2: Yeah. Yeah. Very, very patriotic moment. You know, just sing a little John Denver. Oh, baby. It gets the engines revving. I remember the St. Louis Blues implemented that, like, at the start. I never understood the Blues doing that, just because I feel like there are, like, more like St. Louis themed songs they could have done it with, but they started playing that in, like, the third period of their home games, and they would let the crowd serenade the team coming back from, like, a commercial break or something. And there's just something about that song that gets everyone want to sing along with it, right? Like, kind of like Mr. Brightside, yeah. Too.
1: Mm-hmm. Yeah. It's weird too, depending on where you're in the country. Every stadium, like, there was a stretch for, shoot, I don't know, at least 5 years at Kauffman, their song, they would do Garth Brooks' "Friends in Low Places," and that, for whatever reason,
2: that became
1: like the song everybody sang. I got annoyed with it after a while, but it almost got to be something that everybody ended up liking, because you just got the good memories with it, right? You know how that is. Songs and stuff and jerseys your team wears. Suddenly everybody doesn't have an issue with the alternate jerseys if the team's winning. You know how that is. Like,
2: yeah, right. Oh, way, you know? For sure.
1: You love your team, City Connects. If that year they win and won the World Series, you think they're the best City Connect jerseys your team ever wore, you know?
2: Yeah, well, we just got done talking about the Titans last segment. They play Ring of Fire by Johnny Cash after every scoring play. And which I think is, like, a good idea in theory. Johnny Cash obviously, like, you know, spent most of his career and life in Nashville, and there's a Johnny Cash Museum in downtown Nashville. The Man in Black, it's perfect fitting for the Tennessee Titans, except for they have sucked for the last 2.5 years, and everyone hates it. Everyone hates the Ring of Fire bit that they added just a couple of years ago. So, but if they were winning, I guarantee you everyone would be all on board with Ring of Fire playing after every touchdown.
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0: now lands on the IL. I mean, we know the injuries have been the story of his career, unfortunately, and he was off to a great start. He's on the IL with a hamstring injury. 34-year-old, has 17 homers so far this year. This has actually been one of his better years in a bit. And now the injury bug finally got him. And this is the thing, you know, people were talking about trades. That contract is still so terrible that nobody's trading for the $35 million a year cap hit, or not cap hit in baseball, you know what I mean? $34 million salary, I should say, for another 4 or 5 years. I mean, he's under contract still till he's like 38, I think, with the Angels.
1: Mm-hmm. Yeah. Yeah, it's funny. Whenever the Mike Trout situation comes up, everyone's always like, Angels, just cut ties with Mike Trout. Let him go. You know, like you're doing him a disservice by keeping him on your roster because you're not building around him. It's been, you know, it's been like quicksand. The harder he tries to, you know, or the harder they try to win, the deeper they sink. But nobody ever talks about the fact that, like, Mike Trout is also involved in those decisions and those plans. Like, does it ever cross anyone's mind that, like, maybe Mike Trout likes playing in Anaheim despite the fact that they've been so terrible? Maybe he just loves Orange County and he doesn't want to leave there. Like, it's a two-way street there. Like, if Mike Trout wanted to play for a contender, I'm sure Mike Trout could have found a way to amicably leave with the Angels. I mean, we know he's a stand-up guy and he's a respectable dude, and so maybe he just doesn't want to be a disservice or a distraction. But if he wanted out, he very easily could have gotten out at some point over the last decade. And it sucks that we were kind of seeing a resurgence of, I think it was a 3-time MVP winner, Mike Trout. And now it, you know, any time a player falls on the IL, especially with a hamstring strain, which could linger throughout most of the season, it just sucks. And it just feels like this year in general has been like an injury plagued year for
0: Aaron Judge, of course.
1: Aaron Judge, the Detroit Tigers just are a team that went from, you know, AL Central, the top of the AL Central last year to now they can't stay healthy. They can't keep their guys on the field. The Dodgers, despite like for how good they've been this year, they've struggled with a lot of injury issues. I know your Royals are kind of going through it with a few guys. Bobby Witt Jr., most notably with his knee tightness.
0: Like a knee sprain.
1: I guess.
0: Vinny Pasquantino's got a hamate fracture, the same injury. Jose Ramirez has the hamate surgery. And you guys, that injury sucks because even when you're gone for 5 weeks, when you come back, you never have the power until sometimes till the next year. It kind of stinks anytime you're seeing these injuries. Now, the Royals have been bad low before the injuries. They've been abysmal this year anyway. But the Guardians, it's a bigger blow to them because the Guardians have been atop the division along with the White Sox there in your neck of the woods.
1: Yeah, and in my neck of the woods on the north side, the Chicago Cubs are a team that has been dealing with it. What feels like they're filming another Final Destination movie because it's just one guy after another is just dropping to the IL. Matthew Boyd, of course, Edwin Cabrera, and now Daniel Palencia is dealing with some stuff. So it's just it sucks for the baseball fans that, you know, we're seeing so many injuries. The Trey Turner, not only did he leave the game earlier for the Phillies just a couple of days ago with a, you know, after getting hit by a pitch on his calf, but he also took a bad hop to the gonads earlier this week. Trey Turner, thoughts and prayers, my man. Like, I hate to see, you know, your little Phillies get knocked the way they did. But and the Reds as well. Like, it just seems like every single team this year is dealing with, I don't know if it's like I watch a lot of baseball. I don't remember a year where there are so many big time injuries this year. And I don't, maybe teams are doing the Dodgers school of thought where, like, if a guy sleeps on the wrong side of the mattress, like, they'll put him on the IL for 15 days. And really they've almost like done it strategically to save them for October. Right. Like, you know, I feel like they're very deliberate about that, but there's a lot of teams that are not in the position like the Dodgers, you know, with a lead in their division where they can do that. You know, like, for example, the Reds

0: the Cubs, like teams that are literally fighting to get back into their division races, they don't have the luxury to do that. So, which tells me these are legitimate injuries, and it just sucks that baseball's dealing with that this year.
1: Yeah, and it's going to make the trade deadline, you know, really interesting. I know we got a long ways to go, but you're starting to see more and more discussion around that, and when teams start to recognize where they're at, and nobody wants to admit to throwing in the towel for the season. But there's some organizations, right. I think it's going to be pretty obvious to them. And what does that do? You mentioned Skubal and the injury, but also he's going to get traded. I mean, and so is he going to the Yankees? Mm-hmm. Everybody kind of assumes that's where he's going, but like that's going to be the biggest name likely on the move. There's some other candidates out there. And in the Dodgers, even though you mentioned the injuries, you're right. They just completed a sweep, though, against the Rays. And so despite all that, they're still playing at that level. And, you know, the interesting thing, I think, as we move forward, too, is going to be in a couple of these divisional races. Like the AL Central is fascinating to me because you said it with the Tigers. They were the favorite to win it. They're mm-hmm. tied with the Royals. They're bottom barrel with the Royals. And you got a Cleveland team that's still the favorite to win the division, but Ramirez is out for 5 to 7 weeks. The White Sox, I think people are waiting for the shoe to drop, at least outside of Chicago, maybe even in Chicago. I don't know. Like, okay, is this real or not? But the longer we get into the season, like this division, they're going to have a great chance to win it because of what is happening with everybody else in that division and some of the injuries.
0: Yeah, it is kind of wild. It does feel like the White Sox are kind of playing with house money. And it does, like even in Chicago, we're like, oh, this is awesome. But, you know, like when, like, is this pumpkin or is this carriage going to turn back into a pumpkin sometime? Like, is the clock going to strike midnight for these White Sox? Because everyone does believe that they are kind of a year ahead of schedule with their return to success, but they're half game out right now, and they are playing great baseball. They're playing exciting baseball, which is something they've missed on the South Side for a long time. So I don't know. That I think is the division to watch at least halfway through the season thus far.
1: He's Austin Huff. I'm Alex Gould. Thanks for hanging out with us the last 5 hours here on BetMGM Game Day. Happy Father's Day to you, Austin. Happy Father's Day to all the dads out there. Of course, don't forget tomorrow. Make sure you don't forget that. You don't want to screw this whole thing up. Hope you guys have a good rest of the weekend. We'll check in next Saturday right here on Westwood One Sports.
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17: A better life with Dr. Sanjay Gupta.
18: Heart disease is still the leading cause of death here in the United States and around the world. But what if there was something you could do earlier in life to reduce the odds of becoming a statistic? Well, here in the United States, tens of millions of adults already take a statin to lower their cholesterol. But new guidance put out by the American College of Cardiology and the American Heart Association now emphasize that treating high cholesterol sooner could significantly reduce a person's lifetime risk of heart attack or stroke. How early are we talking? In your 30s, believe it or not. Of course, you need to talk to your doctor about whether statins are right for you, but you should know that the evidence is really starting to stack up that shows the earlier you get a jump on reducing lifelong exposure to plaque-causing lipids and lipoproteins, the better the odds are going to be for you. Make sure you get your cholesterol checked. That's the first step. I'm Dr. Sanjay Gupta, helping you live a better life.
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1: It is the Josh Graham Show, and we're being broadcast live from the epicenter of American sports today. That is the state of North Carolina, where the Carolina Hurricanes are holding their Stanley Cup championship celebration and parade. Yes. Yes. Yes. Meanwhile, the North Carolina Tar Heels are in the College World Series Championship Series, currently trailing Oklahoma early on in Game 1, best of three series, in Omaha. But while the old North State is top of mind, the talk across the nation centers on the World's Game. And here's the deal. After the clean sheet in Seattle, Americans can dream as big as they like, and they should not be shamed for doing so. To put it differently, the United States absolutely can win the World Cup. One more time, we'll say it for the people in the back. The United States absolutely can win the World Cup, and it's now okay to start believing this. And you should look no further than the way that they are currently playing. Believe what your eyeballs are telling you. Paraguay had allowed exactly 7 goals in 12 World Cup qualifying matches. 7 goals, 12 World Cup qualifying matches. And that included contests against Brazil, Argentina, Uruguay. So not all cupcakes here. 7 goals, 12 World Cup qualifying matches. The United States beat them 4-1. 3-0 at halftime, it was an absolute demolition in LA. The 2-0 victory against Australia was arguably more impressive because the U.S. did it without its best playmaker in Christian Pulisic. Just like the Paraguay match, the Americans overwhelmed the back line on the left end, put enough pressure applying to the back line that it forced an own goal in the first 10 minutes. It was 2-0 at halftime. They were able to park the bus and win the group yesterday. That was because Turkey lost both of its matches. The U.S. has officially clinched Group D. They can now rest Christian Pulisic another week if they like. They don't have to risk the 4 yellow card players. The yellow cards reset after the group stages expire and the knockout stages begin. The United States can win the World Cup. And if you're struggling with belief today that there is a chance, listen to French legend Thierry Henry. We can learn from his 1998 World Cup champions. There are lessons to pull from it. France missed the World Cup in 1990 and in 1994. They qualified in 98 as the tournament host, meaning they had an automatic spot. And they entered that cup ranked 18th in the world by FIFA. Now an analyst with Fox, here was Henry drawing on his own experiences having won that year when talking about the United States' chances.
2: Although we didn't do and participate in 90 and 94, we did 98. Suddenly, when everybody starts to believe that you can, things can be done. But I want to go back to one thing that I heard, one thing only there. Mauricio Pochettino said, if you want to win the competition, before he would have said, let's see how far we can go. He said, if we want to win the competition, we need to have everybody, because the question was obviously not Pulisic being there. He said, if we want to win the competition, things have changed.
1: Things have changed. The approach, the style of play, the way the team's talking, the belief within the team, the goals that they're aspiring for. Being a little bit more clear about them. Like the U.S. being tourney host in 2026. The French hosted that tournament in 98. But the U.S. ranked a lot higher than the French were then. The United States viewed as being one of the 10 best clubs in international soccer. Obviously, they're going to get a favorable draw as knockout in the knockout round as hosts. Group D champs. But if that's still not enough for you, how about, would you listen to Zlatan Ibrahimovic? Here was Rebecca Lowe and Zlatan on Fox as well.
3: Zlatan, I want one word from you. Can the U.S. win this World Cup, yes or no?
4: Yes.
3: Okay, Zlatan has spoken.
1: He's spoken. Your eyes are telling you that this is a contender. Thierry Henry and the French have given you an example in this tournament of what's possible as a common parallel. Zlatan is as bold and candid as anybody, a legend. He's telling you that it's possible. It's okay to believe and to jump aboard. Maybe the best way to appeal to American sports fans is not by talking about the world's game. How about just look at results that we've seen in sports throughout this calendar year? 2026 has been the year of the impossible already. Would the United States winning the World Cup, asking this honestly, would it even be the craziest thing that happened this year? Because there are other things that you can point to. Would it be as crazy as Indiana winning a national title in college football? Or how about the United States, which hasn't won gold in hockey since the Miracle on Ice in 1980, not only winning gold, but beating the Canadians in overtime to do so? How about Sam Darnold winning a Super Bowl in a rout? How about the Big Ten not having won a women's or men's national championship in basketball since 2000, winning in both sports on consecutive days, UCLA first, and then the Michigan Wolverines in Indianapolis? The Knicks just rode down the Canyon of Heroes, snapping their 53-year title droughts. 2026 isn't even halfway done yet. So if all of these things were possible, why not the United States winning the World Cup? Here's the question. How much of a believer are you today after the United States clinched Group D, starting 2-0 in this World Cup? And where would a World Cup for the United States rank among sports stories in your lifetime? 310-840-4910 if you want in. 310-840-4910 if you want in. Almost forgot the first three digits there. 310-840-4910. 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We've got Josh Jacobs, who's taking your calls at 310-840-4910. Yes, that Josh Jacobs. We've got Will Dalton. He is the producer of this program. Hello, Will.
4: Hello. I'm a little bit distracted right now. There's a lot happening. There really is.
1: You have your Tar Heel hat on.
4: I have the Heels hat on. Oklahoma just hit a solo shot to tie up the game. The Yankees are losing to the Reds 10-1.
1: Wait, it's a tie game now? Oklahoma jumped out 2-0. The Tar Heels then jumped ahead?
4: But that's not all that's happening. That's what I was trying to get to here. We also have golf. The PGA, the U.S. Open. It's happening right now. Wyndham Clark. What a day. So he had a terrific day one. Was like the second best day one of the U.S. Open ever.
1: Six and now under he's still in the lead. At Shinnecock Hills is decent. And then was one over.
4: That's not bad.
1: One under yesterday. A zombie-like day for him. And then now.
4: Yeah. Six under.
1: Where does he stand? Oh.
4: Six so under. He still leads the way. He's up two ahead of Sam Stevens. However, Rory McIlroy, he's on his way because he just hit a long 66-foot putt to birdie not too long ago. He's got 5, 6, and 7 holes that he's just birdied, so he sits at 2 under par, 4 strokes behind the lead. You're welcome. You're welcome.
1: That music does put me in a good mood. Can I hear that one more time?
4: Yeah,
1: mash it, Jacobs. I don't even know if that's what Mike Tirico and the NBC team is using. Don't really care, frankly. Just injected into my veins. We have that going on, and you're right. It's a 3-3 tie now between Oklahoma and North Carolina. Shifting things to basketball. The weeks following the NBA Finals, are almost as interesting as the actual games. Don't look now, but the Knicks victory parade with Go New York Go, the whole deal playing, it was only 2 days ago, that victory parade, and yet we need to completely turn the page from it. See, no other sport, if you want to know what makes the NBA truly unique in American culture, no other sport has the aftermath of a championship being as interesting as the championship itself. It's almost exclusively an NBA phenomenon. The 2 or 3 weeks between the NFL season ending and the combine usually are slow, they're tame. It really doesn't pick up again until the start of free agency. Major League Baseball, the NHL, largely go dark as well. Same for college football, given how elongated that sports schedule and calendar have become. But with the NBA, given how big the individual stars in that sport are, there's real intrigue about where those stars might move, and the calendar ignites that talk immediately after the finals end. Less than 2 weeks removed from that Knicks victory parade, we will have started or completed the two most important events in the offseason calendar. Think about it. The NBA draft begins next Tuesday. And this is one of the most well-stocked lotteries we've seen in recent memory. Then you have free agency that begins July 1st. There's some guy named LeBron James who's a free agent. You might have heard of him. And because of this, the timeline on front offices having to make decisions, it just accelerates. And we're specifically looking at you, Milwaukee. We're specifically looking at the Milwaukee Bucks. The biggest domino hanging over this offseason is finally getting an answer where Giannis is going to be playing his basketball. There was a hilarious ESPN Milwaukee report last night, don't know if you saw this, that said Giannis doesn't want to leave Milwaukee. He just wants to leave the Bucks. So, your move, Brewers. Can we put him on the mound with Mizorowski? Can he catch?
4: That's odd, man. That's a weird.
1: Milwaukee to Green Bay is too far of a commute. So he doesn't want to leave Milwaukee. He just wants to leave the Bucks. So if baseball's not a fit, maybe he can work for Pabst Blue Ribbon or work for Schlitz in Milwaukee or Miller. You could do that. Just devote your life to the beer game now. If you don't want to leave Milwaukee, you just want to leave the Bucks. This is almost as funny as the messaging the week before the trade deadline that sounded like, what was that show? Extreme Makeover Home Edition. Move that bus! Yeah, Jacobs loves it. He talked about, I'm excited for my new home. I'm excited for a new home. He just doesn't want to say the words, I want to be traded. It's like a PR crisis control person's telling him, don't say you want to be traded. Don't say you want to be traded because then you'll be the bad guy. Instead, say you don't want to leave Milwaukee. You just want to leave the Bucks. Say you're excited for your new home. Move that bus! All indications are that the Miami Heat are figuring something out. There's a robust offer on the table that involves Tyler Hero and Khalil Ware and the 13th pick and some other things. There are some other reports that Milwaukee wants just a little bit more. After some of this stuff leaked out, predictive markets, some of whom might be involved in the Giannis business, looking at you, Kalshi, they suggest that the Celtics, who are seen to be the top competitor to the Heat in this sweepstakes, the Celtics don't really feel they can match. The odds have dropped significantly on the Celtics to potentially land Giannis. So that's where it stands. And really, again, credit to the NBA. It is a exclusively NBA phenomenon. The level of intrigue the level of activity we get immediately after the championship ends that's almost as interesting than the actual games themselves. The question we're asking, how much of a believer are you in Team USA after yesterday? And where would a World Cup for the United States rank among sports stories in your lifetime? It's okay to dream. 310-840-4910 if you want in on the program. There were two victory parades this week, including one today, and one of them came with a threat to the rest of the sport, respectively. In addition to your phone calls, that's next on the Josh Graham Show.
0: Who will win the Men's College World Series? It's down to Oklahoma and North Carolina. The championship.

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1: So tempted to just screech like Chester whenever I hear this song. Do you feel that urge too, Will Dalton? Do you have a good Chester? Have you done Linkin Park karaoke before? Me and my brother were at a Mexican restaurant in South Carolina and did Numb and Encore. Don't know how many people in the Mexican restaurant spoke English. So there's me and my brother singing Linkin Park and Jay-Z. Don't know if we could pull off crawling, though. Crawling in my skin! Could see that Will Dalton's not interested in this, which is surprising. Thought he was a Linkin Park head. 310-840-4910. How much of a believer are you in Team USA after yesterday? And where would a U.S. World Cup rank among sports stories in your lifetime? That's what we're asking after what we saw the United States do. This week has been hashtag parade season, spelled S-Z-N. The Canyon of Heroes filled with New York Knicks on Thursday. What a zoo that was in the Big Apple. But we focus on the state that this show is being broadcast from right now. No! Get that out of here! The Knicks had their time. It's the Carolina Hurricanes' time. Yes, that parade happening in Raleigh, North Carolina. So let's talk about it. As the Carolina Hurricanes victory parade concludes, here's a friendly reminder from your friendly neighborhood Carolina Hurricanes fan. Diehard, lifelong Canes fan. Completely objective view here, by the way. The Canes very well could run it back a year from now. They're the betting favorites as of now, courtesy of our friends at DraftKings, and they should be. For one, there has not been a more consistent machine this decade than the Carolina Hurricanes have been. In all 8 seasons that Rod Brind'Amour has been the head coach, not only have they made the playoffs every year, they've won at least one postseason series each year. That is something we haven't seen an NHL team do in over 30 years. Here's the resume during this run. 4 Eastern Conference Finals appearances, a Stanley Cup title. Honestly, winning the Cup, it felt more like a relief. It just to affirm and to justify what these 8 years have been and to prove naysayers and doubters of the style and the way that it's been going. Oh, your schedule too easy and whatnot. Wrong and foolish. So looking ahead, not going to object to the horn. You know, that's firing us up. Let's get reckless. Everybody's going to be back from this year's team. All 12 of the Canes forwards are under contract. They had a contract extension during the actual victory parade, handing out a 2-year deal. 5 of the 6 defensemen are under contract. The one exception, a restricted free agent, so he should be back. Plus, 2 of the 3 goaltenders are locked in. The only reason all 3 wouldn't be back is if Carolina doesn't want the 3rd back. The core of this team is still pretty young. Sebastian Aho, Seth Jarvis, Andrei Svechnikov, Nick Ehlers, friend of the show, Keandre Miller, Logan Stankoven. They're all 30 years old or younger, which is why Rod Brind'Amour, and we have this sound from the actual parade, Rod should love this team and its chances. Here was Rod speaking to the large crowd at the parade in Raleigh.
2: And hockey's the greatest team sport in the world. I promise you. And when they go on that, that's going to be on there for a long, long time. And when people talk about this team, They're going to say it's the greatest team that's ever won the Stanley Cup. Hey, we want to enjoy it. These guys are enjoying it right now. But I promise you, we're going to try to do it again. So thank you very much.
1: To those who will object to one of the best teams ever, there's the emphasis on the word team because Carolina doesn't have a superstar on it. This is not a team with superstars. Generally, those are the teams that win Stanley Cups. This team doesn't have it. They roll four lines that almost get equal amounts of ice time. Haven't really seen a champion play that type of way. And then if you want to talk about the bona fides of what they did, they went 16-3 in the playoffs. The only other team in the 40-year history of the format requiring a Stanley Cup champ to win 16 games in order to hold up Lord Stanley. The only team that has won a Stanley Cup in fewer than 20 games, the only other team was the 1988 Edmonton Oilers, who did it in 18. You know, a team with seven Hall of Famers and the greatest player of all time in his prime, Wayne Gretzky. The Carolina Hurricanes should be the favorites to repeat. They could run this thing back. Rob Brindamore's right to talk about it, because if you haven't been following the NHL lately, repeat champions kind of have become a bit of the norm. How about we just limit the scope to the last decade, since 2016? Since 2016, we've seen not one, not two, but three separate franchises go back-to-back. The Penguins in 2016 and 17, Tampa in 2020 and 2021, and the Florida Panthers in 2024 and 2025. If not them, why not the Carolina Hurricanes? Or if they can do it, why not the Carolina Hurricanes? That's Josh Jacobs' sign. Yes, that Josh Jacobs, of letting us know we're going too far with this. We're being too reckless with the Canes talk. But now that they've broken through, last thing we'll say, they might be ready to fully take off. Kind of like Rory McIlroy finally snapped his major drought, winning that green jacket. What did he do the next Masters? Won another one. You should view the Canes a lot like Oklahoma City, except they're not going to lose in seven in the conference finals. They're going to be that small market team with a frustrating style that wins a ton that doesn't go away. The Carolina Hurricanes should be viewed as front runners to run this thing back. Looking at the golf leaderboard right now, the U.S. Open at Shinnecock Hills, one of the most difficult courses out there. Wyndham Clark still benefiting from that 6-under 64 he shot in round one. He's one over for the day, but still three shots better than the field at 6-under. Our pick to win the Open this week, Xander Schauffele. And Xander's one over for the day as well, currently tied for third place, four shots back. Here's how bold we feel. If you gave us a mulligan, an option to do a repeat bet right now of who's going to win the U.S. Open, not taking Wyndham Clark. Still going to take Xander Schauffele. That's how strongly we feel about Schauffele. And honestly, he's the biggest threat to Wyndham Clark at this point. The X-Man, he has been incredible in major championships lately. Saw it yesterday when he shot 4-under for the day. Yeah, he shot a 66. Since 2024, Xander, he had won the PGA, he won the Open Championship. That means that if he wins at Shinnecock Hills, he'll be one major away from golf's exclusive career slam club. And even though he hasn't won the U.S. Open yet, this is what makes it different than Scottie Scheffler, who hasn't won the Open yet. You can make a case that maybe the most consistent tournament for Xander has been the U.S. Open. Xander, going through the numbers here, he's never finished worse than 14th in 9 U.S. Open starts. And to further that point, he has top 10 finishes in 8 of his last 10 majors. He was terrific at the end of his second round, 3 birdies on the final 4 holes. Xander, he just seems equipped for Shinnecock Hills. All the talk is how difficult this course is going to be, and man, how are you going to master it? The last time the Open was there in 2018, Xander was a 23-year-old. It was his second start in this tournament. How'd he do? He finished tied for 5th. 23 years old at that same golf course. Perhaps the most comparable Open course to what the players are facing this week is Pinehurst number 2. Even though Pinehurst is Don Ross, the remodel of it that they did last decade changed it to more of a links-like course, and that's what we keep hearing about Shinnecock Hills. How'd Xander do in the 2024 Open at Pinehurst? Finished 7th. It really is strange how under the radar Xander has been this week. Going into the week, he had 4 golfers with better odds than him to win the tournament. Scotty Scheffler, the heavy favorite. Then it was Rory. Then it was Rahm. Cameron Young tied with Xander at 19-1 odds. Listen, we love Cameron Young around here. He is a proud member of the Wake Forest golf family. Da-da-da-da-da-da-da-da. Go Deeks. Hashtag Pro Deeks. The whole thing. But it's wild that Cam has the same odds as Xander, considering Cam still hasn't won a major. It's also crazy that Xander's fallen outside the top 10 of the world golf ranking. How did that happen? He sits at 12th, which means 11 players are ahead of him in the world golf rankings. But he's our pick to win this. We're sticking firm to that. We've got Graham's Gambling in just a little bit. Graham's Gambling, an opportunity to place some bets, perhaps, on the baseball front. We can get to that. We have Bring, see the title. Shout out to you. The U.S. men's national team beat Australia the last 2 friendlies. While happy they won, expectations need to be appropriately set. Okay, well, what is the expectations? What is the expectations for U.S. soccer? Sure, you beat Australia in friendlies. That's fine. But the part that it's hard to really get past is the Australians were known as being a really good defensive side. And it was 2-0 at halftime. They parked the bus in the second half. We mentioned Paraguay scoring or allowing just 7 goals across their 12 qualifying matches and not playing scrubs. Brazil, Argentina, Uruguay, the United States boat raced them, dump truck them, 3-0 at halftime, 4-1 final. The goal differential, the stuff that they're doing that we've never seen the United States do. See people saying, well, it actually isn't the first time that they've won 2 group stage matches. They did it in 1930. The group stages weren't the group stages in 1930. And by the way, if you want to use that as a metric, how'd the United States finish that year? Oh, they were 3rd in the World Cup. 3rd place finish. Would anybody here, show of hands, sign up for a 3rd place finish at the World Cup? Get into the semifinals? Which would be the only other time they've been in the top 4 since 1930 or ever? Made it to the quarters in 2002, Dos Acero and Landon Donovan's first run at it. But where exactly should we set the expectations? There's no question that this team is more talented than any of the ones that we've seen in the past. Just look at how many play in European clubs. 18 players on the roster and 14 play in the top 5 European leagues. So if the talent's there by that metric, and then the product is telling us a certain thing, and Thierry Henry and Zlatan Ibrahimovic are saying there's a chance, and we have an example, a comp in France in 1998, and we've seen all these crazy things happen in all our other sports in 2026, why not the U.S. national team? potentially winning the World Cup. Not an expectation, to use the word from the comment. It's not an expectation, but it could be a hope. It could be a dream, and it's not something that feels as unobtainable as it even felt a week and a half ago. Coming up, Graham's gambling gives us an opportunity to shift the conversation back to U.S. soccer plus baseball. Keep it here on The Josh Graham Show.
0: Away from NFL training camps opening. The return of Patrick Mahomes. QB battles in Cleveland, Minnesota, and Atlanta. Myles Garrett joining Matthew Stafford in LA. Get ready for football season with Westwood One Sports.
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1: Let's place some bets. Got a lot of things on the card. Actually, there are two that we really want to hand out, but there are a few other things that we're monitoring closely. By the way, we mentioned the NBA draft is in just a few days. We've got our third and final mock draft that we're going to do. Mock draft 3.0 and Will Dalton. A lot of trades are featured in this mock draft. That'll be in about a half hour from now. Unusual questions is generally the highlight of the weekend. We have that on tap as well. But right now, let's make some money. It's time for Graham's Gambling.
0: It's time for Graham's Gambling. Let's make some money.
1: All right, revisiting some of the bets that we placed. We had three bets on the U.S. Open. We had a winner, a top 10 finisher, a top 20 finisher. Xander Schauffele, our winner, he's at 2 under. He's tied for third. Like his positioning, we've been over this. Top 10 finisher, not going super well. Ty Hatton is at +4 on the tournament, +2 today. Shot 72 this Saturday. That places him tied for 35th. Don't think he's going to have a top 10 finish. And Will Dalton, this guy just finds a way to hang around, but unfortunately, he's 3 over for the day, 2 over for the tournament. Corey Connors could still get it together. He's tied for 27th. Need a top 20 finish for him in order for this bet to cash. He's at 3 over for the tournament, +2 today. Apologies to Corey. So +3 for the tournament, 2 over for the day. He is on the 14th hole. So that's what's happening at the U.S. Open. Wyndham Clark is still your leader at 6 under par. Second place is Sam Stevens at 3 under, who's been a really nice story in this tournament. We asked the question, and we'll go about answering it, imagining a world that the U.S. does win the World Cup. We're talking about belief level after beating Australia 2-0. The odds makers are still not buying into the hype much. They have USA at +3,500. 35-1 to win the World Cup. It was 60-1, to be fair, at the start of the tournament. But jumped to 40-1 after the first win against Paraguay. And even though they looked impressive without Pulisic in the win against Australia and won the group to give them a more favorable draw moving forward, it's only a slight adjustment in the odds here. There are 10 other countries with equal to better odds than the Americans. So not a lot of buy-in from the odds makers. These odds courtesy of our friends at DraftKings. Will Dalton, are you ready for some baseball? These two bets fall into a division that you know very well. Bets that I love and you're gonna hate. Let's look at Major League Baseball tonight. One of my favorite ballparks, perhaps my favorite ballpark not named Camden Yards, is Coors Field, Denver, Colorado. The Colorado Rockies are facing the Pittsburgh Pirates. Paul Skenes is on the mound for Pittsburgh

0: given us a win. You like that?
1: I don't like.
0: You like that?
1: I don't. I like Paul Skeens in that spot. I don't think that's gonna count.
0: We're trying to make some money here, Will. We're trying to make some money. You got to go against the grain. Plus 119 at +1.5 runs, Tommy Sugar. And if you didn't like that, you're not going to like this at all because you're wearing a North Carolina hat.
1: Yeah,
0: too late to get this number, but we did place on Westwood One Sports Night last night, Oklahoma plus 155 to win the College World Series. Would you like to tell the people what's happened in that game so far?
1: It is 7-3 Oklahoma in the bottom of the fourth. Carolina's ace, Jason DeCaro, has given up two home runs. He's already been pulled. He got pulled in the top of this inning where Carolina came into the inning tied at 3 apiece and left it to the bottom of the inning down 7-3. So it's not great because one of this team's claims to fame this year is how good their pitching staff is. Now, they got a really good bullpen, too, but their starting pitching is really good, and your ace just got knocked out before the end of the fourth inning. So that's not good at all.
0: You got to go against the grain sometimes, Will. And you got to recognize where the vibes are at. And the vibes are with Tommy Sugar in Colorado, and the vibes are in Norman, Oklahoma. And here's why. Even though North Carolina is a sizable favorite, was a sizable favorite going into this College World Series. And that's been Graham's gambling, by the way. Let's go Tommy Sugar. Let's go Colorado Rockies. Let's go Dinger, the purple dinosaur Colorado Rocky mascot. Let's go to Todd Helton's place and left. The whole deal. While Carolina was that sizable favorite, the vibes indicate that Oklahoma is going to win the College World Series. You don't get in the way. This is what we felt about the Knicks. You don't get in the way of teams of destiny. And that's what the Sooners look like. This team wasn't supposed to be here. Not with 22 losses. Not going one and done in the SEC tournaments. Not being placed in the region of the number 2 overall team in the country, Georgia Tech. Not after losing to Georgia Tech on the Saturday night winner's bracket game. But since losing in that winner's bracket game in the Atlanta region, the Sooners have won 8 straight games. That includes 2 against Georgia Tech on their diamond, 2 against Kansas and Lawrence, taking out both Alabama and Georgia on an all-SEC side of the College World Series bracket. That is a team of destiny that you're reckoning with, and that generally doesn't go well. We are based in the state of North Carolina. So pull up a chair, let us give you a quick lesson, a quick for dummies edition of North Carolina baseball history. Unlike Oklahoma, the Tar Heels, they've never won the championship. They were never closer than they were in 2006. 20 years ago, that's when they had Adam Warren and Chrissy Annetta and Andrew Miller. But tell me if this sounds familiar. North Carolina, a big favorite going into the series. The Carolina Hurricanes win the Stanley Cup the week before the series starts. The Hurricanes had their victory parade today in Raleigh. That North Carolina team lost to Oregon State. An Oregon State team that didn't feature anybody that you would recognize name recognition wise in the major leagues. More importantly, this is probably the stat and the part that's more relevant here. This is Carolina's 13th trip to Omaha. There's a massive monkey on their back. They've yet to win a national championship. It's only the third time that they've made it to the championship series. That's nuts. You go there 13 times and only get to the championship series 3 times? So the vibes there with Oklahoma. Oklahoma is the team of destiny. And Oklahoma, in the bottom of the fourth inning, leads the Tar Heels 7-3. An Oklahoma team that wasn't even ranked.

0: ninth at the end of the season, while North Carolina was in every single poll a top five team. Could tell Will Dalton not fond of this commentary. But on the Canes front, how did you celebrate the Hurricanes winning on Sunday night? We're both Canes fans, but I'm a little bit more diehard than you are.
1: So I watched the game at least the second half of the game at your house. Came over, did that after our show, and
0: second half of the game.
1: Well, I mean, it was kind of midway through the second period when I got there, so that was the best way I could describe it. And then you and I went to get cookout trays because that
0: we didn't.
1: That's the
0: there
1: only
0: wasn't
1: way
0: a lot
1: you could
0: open.
1: Celebrate. No.
0: On a Sunday night, an hour and a half away from where the Hurricanes are home, Raleigh, North Carolina. So it's a Sunday night. What do you do in the South? Well, you just drive 10 minutes to cookout, get yourself a tray. And Luke Combs said it best, man. The food, the menu, it's great. But the people who serve the food give off Philly. They do not care. Whatever it is you want, tell them. Because the ladies there working at the cookout, they could not care less that I was in a Canes sweater and that the Canes won the cup. Don't even know if they know what hockey is. They did not care.
2: No, they could not.
0: But I did, and I was happy. I wasn't even hungry, but got a cookout tray, and that's how we celebrated. And super happy today. A little bit emotional watching the victory parade and watching just the celebration of a place that I called home. Grew up 30 minutes north of Raleigh, and again, a lifelong diehard Carolina Hurricanes fan. So how about we answer a question that we've been asking throughout today's show so far? Just how big would a U.S. World Cup title in this country be? That's next on the Josh Graham Show.
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14: You ever wake up in the middle of the night or maybe first thing in the morning and notice drool on your pillow? Unless you're sleeping next to someone who hasn't already seen all your good, bad, and ugly, it's probably not that big a deal and not anything to worry about unless it's something that just started happening recently. When people drool at night, it's often because of a stuffy nose, acid reflux, or being a mouth breather. People who sleep on their stomach or side are more likely to drool than someone who sleeps on their back. But in some cases, drooling at night can be a warning sign of something more serious, like dental issues, sleep apnea, or even early symptoms of Parkinson's disease. If you're at all concerned about this, the best place to start is with an ENT doctor, an ears, nose, and throat doctor. They can recommend a sleep study to possibly get some answers. I'm Dr. Sanjay Gupta, helping you live a better life.
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0: Westwood One Sports presents Josh Graham.
1: A question on the front end of this segment. How much of a believer are you in Team USA after yesterday? After the first two matches? On a scale of 1 to 10. And here's another thing. Where would a U.S. World Cup title rank among sports stories that have happened during your lifetime? 310-840-4910. Here's as far as we're willing to go on this. The U.S., if it were to miraculously win the World Cup, it would be the biggest sports event in America this century. Over the last 26 years, it would be the biggest event this century. Don't know if we'd go farther than that. Don't know how you guys feel about that. But this is the case. It would be the modern day miracle on ice. It'd be the miracle on grass, if you will. At least with Olympic hockey a half century ago, the Americans were seen as one of the top three or four hockey nations in the world. In fact, within the previous two decades of 1980, the Americans won silver and won gold in hockey, preceding the upset of the Russians. Now, understand the details of, well, the Russians had all these professionals and it was college kids, the Americans, all that. Not underscoring it in any type of way, but the Americans, they were more respected in terms of international hockey than U.S. soccer is even today. While many now consider the United States roughly a top 10 soccer nation, nobody considers the U.S. a top 5 soccer nation. Very few would consider them that. Nobody, in fact, would probably do that. So let's spin it differently. Their odds to win the World Cup going into this tournament were 60 to 1. Will Dalton, would you like to take a guess which NFL teams have those odds to win the Super Bowl? Like, if you want a comp point on the expectation for U.S. soccer going into the tournament and how it compares to the current odds of a Super Bowl winner.
2: Is it the Bills? Is it the Jags?
1: What? The Bills are one of the favorites.
2: Yeah, I was about to say, the Bills, that's a bad example. Wait, we compare this to Jags. Jacksonville.
1: We did say that Team USA was a lot like the Jacksonville Jaguars, but no, it's the Washington Commanders and Indianapolis Colts that have the odds. So if you want to comp in terms of just focusing on what our friends at DraftKings say, it's the Commanders and Colts. That's the equivalent of what it would be like if the United States won a World Cup. In other ways, an American win would be like the women's World Cup title in 1999. It'd be that on steroids, frankly. What Mia Hamm and Michelle Akers and Christine Lilly, Tar Heel, Mia Hamm, Tar Heel. Brandi Chastain, don't think she's a Tar Heel. Had the moment where she had the game-winning penalty make, Brianna Scurry. What they did was validate the United States as a soccer brand. Everybody knows we have world-class athletes, but before then, it would be unheard of to steer them towards soccer. Now, heard Taylor Twellman have a rant this week saying, stop saying if our best athletes played soccer that it would change everything. Like, you can't just throw LeBron James out there. Yeah, maybe some athletes, sure, but there are players that play, maybe not the very best in the football and basketball ranks would be your best soccer players, but there are very good players in those sports that might have been very good soccer players and have more translatable skill sets. But it's more encouraged for them to play basketball and to play football than it would be to play soccer. The fact that that title in 99 was won on U.S. soil, it magnified things. Like, you're hearing people already talk about how impactful it's going to be having the World Cup here on U.S. soil. and us getting a taste of what that looks like. The last time the World Cup was here in 94, it literally was foundational in launching Major League Soccer, which launched in 1996. By the way, there are some that already view American sports fans as being obnoxious, arrogant, Will. How obnoxious and arrogant will the Americans be internationally if we not only are the best in basketball, baseball, but soccer as well? Like, it's a wrap at that point. If you let us win in soccer, what does the world have on us in any way? Period.
2: But I don't think there isn't anything. There isn't anything. And you're already starting to see some fans get a little overzealous, you might say, with just what we've seen so far from the USA.
1: Nah, go for
2: it. But it would get so much worse.
1: Oh, man. You wouldn't be able to talk to us. Can't tell me nothing. Uh-uh. Can't tell me nothing. If 2026, we keep banging this drum, and we're going to keep banging it, as if we're Purdue, bang that big-ass drum. If 2026 has been any indicator, you can't completely rule it out. Like, what do you view, Will, by the way, as being the craziest thing that's happened in sports this year? Is it Indiana? Is it the Knicks? Is it the Big Ten winning in men's and women's basketball? Is it U.S. hockey? Is it Sam Darnold whacking a team in the Super Bowl?
2: I feel like it's either got to be Indiana or, I don't know, I mean, the USA in hockey in the Winter Olympics, I mean, that's up there. It's one of those two things, I think. I think so.
1: Mm-hmm.
2: I'd probably go Indiana.
1: I think it's, yeah, probably Indiana. If Mike Krzyzewski's out there saying that's the greatest college sports story that's happened in the last 50 years, yeah, that's probably the answer. It's probably the answer to the question that you're looking for. 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Getting to the U.S. Open. Do we have that U.S. Open drop? Because in about 15 minutes, we're going to get to the NBA mock draft, our mock draft 3.0, our final mock. But getting to the U.S. Open, which is going on third round, moving day at our major championship, Shinnecock Hills, Southampton, New York, the Hamptons. Wyndham Clark is back to where he started the day. 7 under par, even through 5 holes. 3 shots ahead of Sam Stevens, 4 ahead of Xander Schauffele, who is at even par as well. Those are the top 3 players on the leaderboard at the moment. Scottie Scheffler is at 1 over on the tournament, 1 over for the day through 13. Scottie was the biggest story going into the start of this tournament. And it's understandable why that is. He's the world number one. He can win his first, or he can complete the career slam before he turns 30. His 30th birthday is next Tuesday. But this was never going to be Scottie Scheffler's week. Anybody in golf could point to all the reasons why it wasn't going to be Scottie at Shinnecock Hill. The U.S. Open has been, by far, by a wide margin, Scottie's worst major tournament. In 28 prior championship starts, Scottie has finished outside the top 25 in just 5 majors. First off, that's crazy. That's why you're the world number one. 28 championship starts, you finished outside the top 25 just 5 times. Crazy. But 4 of those 5 were in the U.S. Open. And that includes 2 missed cuts. This has not been a good tournament for Scottie. Not with his exceptional standard. And while Scotty is on the doorstep of completing that career slam, perhaps a lesson can be learned from Rory McIlroy's pursuits of that achievement in recent years. Let's not forget that Rory won three of the first four majors by the time he was 25 years old. He didn't get that elusive green jacket, though, until he was 35 years old, a full decade plus later. So while Scotty can earn the career slam by the time he turns 30 next Tuesday, sure, that shouldn't be the expectation. Especially since he's gone 13 starts without a win. Hasn't won this year. It's the third longest drought of his career. The reality is, his game is not in the best place right now. We're accustomed to seeing him so automatic with his iron and his putter, and it's far from that. It's a little, maybe a lot, inconsistent. A lot more than what we're used to. So in terms of who wins this tournament, Xander Schauffele was our pick. Love that pick. But maybe you do lean on players that have actually won this tournament before. Wyndham Clark, for example, won in Los Angeles 3 years ago. Gary Woodland's tied for fifth right now. He won in 2019. Rory McIlroy, obviously, has won this tournament. Tied for fifth as well. Colin Morikawa has never won the U.S. Open, if memory serves. He's in that class, too, so probably wouldn't go as far to say that. The same thing for Justin Thomas. So those are the players that you should circle multiple times. Another one would be Matt Fitzpatrick, who's also tied for fifth. He won in 2022. The players that can win this tournament, it's Wyndham Clark, it's Xander Schauffele, it's Woodland, it's Matt Fitzpatrick, it's Rory McIlroy, it's the players that have won this U.S. Open before, or in Xander's case, have demonstrated, oh, you can be very consistent when the conditions are ratcheted up this way. Never finishing worse than tied for 14th, Xander Schauffele, in 9 major championship starts. That is crazy. You know what else is crazy? The NBA draft is 3 days away. As a lover of college basketball, you won't find anybody on a national network like this who watches more college basketball than yours truly does. Absolutely adores it. Can't wait for the draft. Know these prospects from front to back. We have our final mock draft to deliver, mock draft 3.0, that Will Dalton features several trades in the lottery. It's a mock draft for the lottery. They say this is the most loaded lottery we've had in a very long time. So it's going to be a really fun mock draft, and that is next on Westwood One Sports and the Josh Graham Show.
0: The U.S. men's national team is 2-0 for the first time since 1930. After an historic start, is it too early to dream of America celebrating its 250th birthday with a World Cup trophy? Westwood One Sports.
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0: Westwood One Sports presents Josh Graham.
1: Our final NBA mock draft on the Josh Graham Show in just a bit. But first, a reminder of just how crazy this World Cup has been so far, stateside. It's not just the United States winning Group D through two of their three group stage matches. It's also Turkey, who was seen as the group's favorite, finishing in the cellar. Two losses for Turkey, which now goes by Turkey A. Sorry, your mama calls you Turkey, I'm gonna call you Turkey. Not gonna change the way I've been saying that my entire life. And how about the Ivory Coast today? In the 57th minute, Ivory Coast 1, Germany no score. This would be a significant upset. Will Dalton, there are locals in the city I reside in, Winston-Salem, North Carolina, that are rooting against the German national team. You want to know why that is?
2: Does it have anything to do with who USA would play in the next round?
1: No, it has nothing to do with the United States. It's more practical than that.
2: I don't know. Is it
1: so
2: betting reasons? I don't know.
1: One of the best college soccer programs is in Winston-Salem at Wake Forest, and they have excellent facilities. And there's also this really nice, like, resort-type club that's here that Germany's been staying at for the better part of 2 months. Germany is here. My wife went on a walk at what they call Rinalda Village here in Winston with Willow the dog and saw three German national players riding bicycles by last week. So they've been here for the better part of a couple of months now, and apparently a good friend of mine, who actually you were hanging out with while watching the Stanley Cup. We were watching that together, Game 7, the Hurricanes, or Game 6, the Hurricanes winning it on Sunday. There is a pool that they have access to that they do not have access to right now because the German national team has reserved it their entire time that they're staying.
2: Oh, so they're ready for it to be done.
1: They want to get back to their pool, and in order to get back to their pool, they need for the Germans to pack it up and go home. So, practical means that there's a rooting interest locally. Elsewhere in the World Cup today, the Netherlands blasting Sweden 5-1 in Houston. Ecuador Curaçao on FS1 at 8 o'clock Eastern time. JP De La Camera going to be calling that match. JP, maybe the most attached play-by-play voice American soccer has seen, calling American soccer World Cup matches since the mid-1980s. He was a guest on Westwood One Sports Night last night with us, and that conversation's up on our YouTube channel. So make sure to check that out. 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That's how you can watch the show in addition to listening to it. 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That all helps us with the algorithm. 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So the same thing you would search for the YouTube search as well. We are 3 days out from the NBA draft, and it is time to deliver our final mock draft for the lottery only. This being seen as one of the most loaded lotteries there is. Let's get into it. The Washington Wizards have the number one pick. The pick is in. It's A.J. DeBonce of BYU. There was the Trae Young report a couple days ago. Oh, he opted out of his contract. Oh, does that mean they're taking Darren Peterson? No, if you've listened to Trae Young on podcast, the reason he opted out is because he expects to get a longer, bigger deal with Washington and to stay a Washington Wizard for a while. Don't forget, despite Trae Young's hairline, he's 27 years old. A.J. DeBonce is the number one pick, and the biggest giveaway that he's the number one pick is the fact that they're making this pick, Washington, and not the Utah Jazz, who you just know with Kevin Smith and the connection that even the front office of that organization, Danny Ainge, has to that university and that player, would be salivating to take him. A.J. Dabanca, number one to Washington. Number two pick, the Utah Jazz. This is honestly the biggest question. What are the Utah Jazz going to do at number two? I buy the Cam Boozer hype. Darren Peterson not working out with the Jazz. That's not as big of a deal as you might think. They met him. They saw him work out at the Combine. Remember the drama last year with Ace Bailey? Oh, Ace Bailey. Whoa. He's going to not want to go to Utah. And yeah, they drafted him and he went to Utah. So don't think it's that type of deal with Darren Peterson. Just think that Cam Boozer seems like a Danny Ainge type of guy. The last time Danny Ainge was picking this high with the team, it was the Boston Celtics, and he moved back from the first pick to the third pick to take a player out of Duke when he had already, it didn't seem like a great positional fit at the time. That was Jason Tatum, by the way. Turned out pretty well, but that pick was kind of criticized because you moved out of number one to do it, and you already had Gordon Hayward on the team, and you had Jaylen Brown that you just took. So why bring in Jason Tatum? Because he was the best player in the draft, in his opinion. And sometimes we get locked in too much on athleticism and physical traits. Cam Boozer is a fantastic passer at 6'10", 7-foot wingspan, and all the dude does is win at every single level. He was the best player in college basketball this past year. The Utah Jazz take Cam Boozer at number two. Number three, in this case, the Memphis Grizzlies will be fully happy and ready to draft Darren Peterson if he falls to number three. The Kansas guard going to Memphis. He's the new face of the franchise, not the gun-toting Ja Morant. Number four, this is also an easy pick. Caleb Wilson to the Chicago Bulls. I think he has the best physical traits in this draft. And Chicago might need to check the notes, Will, to see if they ever had any history or success drafting a player in the top five out of North Carolina and it working out. Want to say that there's at least one instance that worked. Caleb Wilson at number four. Number five pick. The LA Clippers are just happy to be here. They took the risk, or Indiana took the risk, with the Zubac trade at the deadline, having it just top four protected. This was supposed to be Indiana's pick, but it fell outside the top 4 to 5. So if you're the Clippers, find the closest thing to a star that you can. And the closest thing to a star that's available to you at this spot is Darius Acuff Jr. You traded away James Harden at the deadline. You got Kawhi Leonard. Find somebody you know who can score, and he can do that. Just makes too much sense for Steve Ballmer. Makes too much sense for the Clippers opening up a new building. Number six pick belongs to the Brooklyn Nets. This just seems like a franchise looking for body types, looking for traits that they can develop, playing this the long game. Keaton Wagler's your guy in this sense. The guy has just blossomed in a major way, leading Illinois to the first Final Four appearance in 21 years. He just looks the part, and he could shoot it very well from three. Brooklyn could see them falling in love with him. Seventh pick, Sacramento Kings. You want to talk about another player who's been hyped a major way? Mikal Brown Jr. Didn't play as much as you'd like at Louisville. He might have the highest upside of the four point guards outside the top four that are expected to go top 10 in the draft. So Sacramento takes a swing on Mikal Brown's upside. That leaves one of those four point guards for the Atlanta Hawks, who are a point guard needy team right now, a team that's in the playoffs already, that's looking for somebody that can help them right now. That somebody is Houston guard Kingston Fleming. Super quick, gives a damn defensively, even if the measurables aren't awesome at 6'4". You don't play as much for Kelvin Sampson if you're not able to defend. The eighth overall pick is Kingston Fleming's to Atlanta. Ninth, This might be the best fit of any player in the top 10 if it were to happen. Arizona's Brayden Burries to the Dallas Mavericks. This might be the best fit because they need shooting. He brings that, helping lead Arizona to a Final Four. They're a team playing for the future with Cooper Flagg building around. Brayden Burries, still plenty young too, just finishing his freshman season. And on top of that, he's a guy that just so mature, seems ready to go. In the way that everyone was saying that about Dylan Harper, this guy's mature and ready to go, and we saw it in the playoffs. That might be Brayden Burries in this draft. Now let's get weird. Will Dalton, would you believe me if I said in the final five picks of this lottery, we're doing our NBA mock draft 3.0, our final mock draft, if I had not one, not two, but three trades?
2: Oh, yeah. I absolutely could believe that. I actually know what one of them is, I think.
1: Yes, your Charlotte Hornets, Will Dalton. They're moving up to the 10th pick.
2: Yep.
1: To get Adi Mara. The Milwaukee Bucks will happily take picks 14 and 18 off of Charlotte's hand. So we'll get to Milwaukee picking at 14 in Charlotte's spot. But Charlotte's a team that hasn't been to the playoffs since 2016. They could use a formidable big man that has some seasoning to him already. And that is Adi Mara out of Michigan. That's the 10th pick. 11th pick. Will, another trade. The Golden State Warriors package the 11th overall pick to the Washington Wizards for Anthony Davis.
2: Whoa!
1: Which means the Wizards are back on the clock, and they get the big man, Nate Amint, out of Tennessee, goes to the Washington Wizards, paired with A.J. Dabanza. The Warriors have a bunch of draft picks to throw around, and they're trying to take another swing at it. Anthony Davis never really seemed like a long fit for the Washington Wizards, certainly the Mavericks as well. So that's going to be a package that Washington takes advantage of, and Golden State gets their potential all-star big too. Oklahoma City is going to race the pick into the podium. 12th overall pick, Jaxel Lindeborg from Michigan. We're going to be so mad at all the front offices at why they allowed Jaxel Lindeborg to fall. The older player that's probably the most ready to contribute right now in this lottery, going to a team that might be the best team in the NBA. That is something that would make us all frustrated to see. Will Dalton, another trade at number 13. The Miami Heat complete their trade for Giannis Antetokounmpo. That means the Bucks will be picking 13th, 14th, and 18th in the first round. Just collecting assets, collecting players, fully rebooting this thing. So in the Miami Heat spot, a pick that they obtain in a Giannis trade that gets done before now, or before Tuesday night, Moritz Johnson from Michigan. So three Michigan Wolverines in four picks. Moritz Johnson goes to Milwaukee, and Milwaukee picks again to wrap up the lottery at 14. And this is just for fun, Will. Emeka Abuka, Stanford, 14th pick to the Milwaukee Bucks. I love watching this guy play. I thought he was going to measure poorly. He didn't. He's super smart. If you ever talk to him, he's one of those kids that played at Stanford because of the education piece. Could have played at better schools. Could have made millions playing college basketball this year. No, I think a team falls in love with him, and I think that team's Milwaukee rebooting.
2: Okay, so we're aligned on a number of things here. For one, I absolutely could see Cam Boozer going to the Jazz at number two. And honestly, one of the reasons is because his dad is in the front office. Like, if you, like, and I don't view that as nepotism. Like, he's a lottery guy. But if you're going to pick one,
1: Cam Boozer's dad is in the front office.
2: He works in the front office.
1: Carlos Boozer,
2: correct,
1: works for Utah.
2: Look it up.
1: I didn't know that.
2: In addition to
1: that was not
2: playing
1: a consideration
2: there for a little while. Yeah, I think that could affect some things potentially. So I could see that. I also could see the Hornets moving up to take Adi Mara. I don't think they're going to sit back and wait for somebody like Kareem Lopez out of Mexico or
1: best
2: Merez
1: Mexican
2: Johnson.
1: Basketball prospect we've seen in a long time.
2: Yeah.
1: By the way, see
2: and
1: this
2: I think
1: question
2: Giannis
1: being
2: is
1: asked. With your NBA mock draft, which rookie best position to win Rookie of the Year? I think you got to look at who's going to get a lot of run and a lot of exposure is what you should look at. So I would look at the Braden Burries with Dallas, Kingston Flemings with the Hawks, just because those teams have reasons to pay attention to them, might be better than some of the teams that are picking a little bit higher and have real roles on those teams. And then in the top four, I'd say Caleb Wilson to Chicago, just because there's not as much around him that, again, he's going to get his, the way that Cooper got his on a team that wasn't all that good and angling for the future. So those would be the three players I look at from NBA Rookie of the Year odds. That's been our mock draft. Did you have one more thing to add?
2: Yeah, I also think Giannis is going to the Heat. So that trade there, that's, I'm with you on that.
1: Germany scores in the 68th minute to not up the match with Ivory Coast 1-1. So we're keeping tabs on things. We are live. We're doing live! Live action, Tracy! So much that's going on right now. However, and wherever you're listening or watching, greatly appreciate that. Speaking of the World Cup, the United States, it's officially a contender to win it now. You should believe that. If you don't, hear us out. We're going to make the case for your belief. Next on the Josh Graham Show.
0: Who will win the Men's College World Series? It's down to Oklahoma and North Carolina. The championship

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15: Did you know that almost half the vegetables and more than 3/4 of the fruit that we eat in this country come from just one state, California? Yeah, it's true. And according to a new report by the Environmental Working Group, a health advocacy organization, a lot of this produce is tainted with PFAS, which are sometimes referred to as forever chemicals. Why? Well, the EPA says pesticides keep America's food supply safe, abundant, and affordable. And of course, these chemicals are used in every state, not just California. Now, if you are worried, though, about how much you're consuming, the best thing to do is to buy organic produce, if and when you can. Organic or not, you should rinse all fruits and vegetables under running water. Don't use any soap. And as one epidemiologist told us, use a brush on sturdier items like carrots, potatoes, and cucumbers. I'm Dr. Sanjay Gupta, helping you live a better life.
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0: The Josh Graham Show. After the clean sheet in Seattle, Americans can dream as big as they like. They shouldn't be shamed for doing so as well. To put it a different way, the United States absolutely can win the World Cup. It's now okay to say you believe this. You don't need to feel nervous or anxious or afraid of being mocked for saying so. You can say it loudly. You can say it proudly. You should look no further than the way that they're playing. Believe what your eyes are telling you. Paraguay had allowed just 7 goals in 12 World Cup qualifying matches prior to the tournament, of course. And that includes contests against Brazil, Argentina, Uruguay. And despite this, the U.S. dump trucked them, demolished, dispatched, 4-1. 4 goals on a team that allowed 7 in 12 World Cup matches. The 2-0 victory against Australia, it was arguably more impressive. Because just like the Paraguay match, the Americans were able to overwhelm the Australian back line with intense pressure, getting that own goal, forcing an own goal in the first 10 minutes and jumping out by multiple goals by halftime, able to park the bus and win 2-0. And you do so without your best offensive playmaker. And if you do that, that tells the world, oh, you're not just the product of a singular star. This is systemic. This is a squad with talent all over the roster. And no longer are they playing a style where they sit back on their heels and counterpunch and play a conservative style because you're worried about a talent disparity with some of the top soccer nations. No, Mauricio Pochettino believes, let's take it to teams. Let's play an aggressive, pressing, offensive style that's more honestly indicative and relatable for the American culture, both hardcore soccer fans and casuals watching along. Because Turkey lost last night, the U.S. has officially clinched Group D. They can now rest Pulisic another week, not risk any of the 4 yellow cards as well. Those yellow cards wash away after group stage matches. So believe what your eyes are telling you first and foremost. Secondarily, if you are struggling to believe in United States soccer, you still want to be protective, you still want to be a little defensive about it, protect your heart, so to speak. Well, listen to French legend Thierry Henry. We can learn a lot from the 1998 World Cup French team. That French team was coming off consecutive World Cups that they had missed, 90 and 94, qualified in 98 because, frankly, well, they were the tournament hosts. This should sound familiar. They entered that World Cup ranked 18th in the world by FIFA. So it was a surprise that they won. Now Thierry Henry is an analyst with Fox, and here he was drawing on his own experience when talking about the United States' chances.
1: Although we didn't do and participate in 90 and 94, we did 98. Suddenly, when everybody starts to believe that you can, things can be done. But I want to go back to one thing that I heard. One thing only. There. Mauricio Pochettino said, if you want to win the competition. Mm-hmm. Before, he would have said, let's see how far we can go. He said, if we want to win the competition, we need to have everybody, because the question was obviously not Pulisic being there. He said, if we want to win the competition, things have changed.
0: It's an astute point. And that's not some soccer hooligan that's out of their mind. That's Thierry Henry who's saying this. Like the French, the U.S. are tourney hosts in 2026. But they're actually a much better ranked team than the French was going into 1998. Obviously, the United States will get a favorable knockout draw as the host of this tournament, as Group D champs too. But if this is still not enough for you, would you listen to Zlatan Ibrahimovic as well on Fox?
2: Zlatan, I want one word from you. Can the U.S. win this World Cup, yes or no?
3: Yes.
2: Okay, Zlatan has spoken.
0: He's spoken. Now, to be clear, Are we saying that the United States will win the World Cup? Are we saying that should be the expectation? Of course not. But what we are saying is, it's possible.

0: this year? Crazier than Indiana winning a football title? Crazier than the U.S. hockey team beating the Canadians for Olympic gold? Sam Darnold rolling in the Super Bowl? The Big Ten winning in both men's and women's basketball? The Knicks snapping a 53-year drought? 2026 isn't even halfway done and all those things have happened. So if all those things are possible, why not the U.S. winning the World Cup? But we'll put it to you. How much of a believer are you in Team USA after what we saw yesterday? Where would a U.S. World Cup rank among sports stories that you've seen in your lifetime? 310-840-4910 if you want in on the program. We got unusual questions to answer in just a little bit. My feet are on the ground in Winston-Salem, North Carolina. Will Dalton's the producer of this program. He's based in North Carolina. Our state is top of mind in sports today because you have North Carolina and Oklahoma in the College World Series Championship Series. Will Dalton is a diehard Tar Heel fan. Would you like to update the people on how that's going?
1: So it's the scoring is kind of settled for Oklahoma. They tacked on another one. They're up 8-3 right now in the bottom seventh. That's great. A Carolina guy not just good. Struck out. Bottom seventh, it's not looking great in game one of the finals for the Heels.
0: You could turn on our buddies. Mike Monaco and Ryan McGee are on an alt cast for this. Ben McDonald.
1: Oh, are they?
0: Color analyst for the Orioles. Yeah, they're doing an alt cast for the College World Series final. We'll have to get one of those guys on with us. Badger them. Bother them. Some way, somehow. And the other thing, the Carolina Hurricanes had their victory parade today in Raleigh, North Carolina. Stanley Cup champions. Will, are you ready for an aggressively hot take?
1: I'm always ready for hot takes. It's what this is all about.
0: I am a diehard, lifelong Carolina Hurricanes fan.
1: Yeah.
0: I was here 20 years ago when they won the Stanley Cup. Didn't go to the parade then. Not going to the parade this year. And that's fine.
1: Okay. Yeah. This is the hot take. You're not a parade guy.
0: No interest in the championship parade. Is this a me problem?
1: Yes. I think it is.
0: Can I explain myself?
1: Sure. Go right ahead.
0: I see these videos of Knicks fans. I see these videos of Canes fans. In a city I grew up outside of, 30 minutes north of Raleigh, a place called Youngsville, North Carolina. And all I could think, Will, is, where are these people parking? And where are they eating? And how hot is it? What is the temperature? Right. They have an expression, tarps off, in the hockey arena.
1: Rod Brendamore went tarps off today.
0: Well, he kind of got assaulted. He kind of had his shirt ripped off by his players. That's a thing that happens.
1: It's 85. It's 85.
0: Do you want to... Right now, it's 85. A few hours ago, it wasn't. Do you want to be out in 90-degree weather, not knowing where you're going to park and braving those? I was watching a local TV station that was having they were talking about the efforts that some took just to be out here because of how inconvenient all of that is. And I know we're doing a sports show here and the sports fans, well, your sports passion, if you're a real fan. Listen, I think, especially if you have young kids, this could be a fun thing to go out to because it's at 11 a.m. It's at noon-ish Eastern time. Like, the games could be on too late, especially if you have young kids. It might be a fun thing to share with them. That's fine. Daniel's not quite old enough yet that we're doing that type of thing. He's not even two. So that's number one. I could see the appeal in that regard. Number two, if you haven't been to any of the games, if you haven't seen the Stanley Cup before, then I could see the appeal for it. I'm spoiled. I've been in the locker room. I've went to games 1 and 5. I saw the Stanley Cup, got a picture.

0: with the Stanley Cup and covering it. So that wasn't the appeal. For me, it was kind of like my criticisms of the draft. Oh, I don't understand what you're getting from a spectator perspective.
1: Yeah.
0: It's like, on the side, hey, what's the appeal here? I get to stand amongst a ton of people, and I got to brave the conditions. It's so hot to do so. To do what? Wave at some guys driving, riding on a bus?
1: Yeah, am I wrong here? On your own. Yeah, I mean, wrong is subjective. You're on your own with this one, I think, because
0: I hate traffic. And I show up at games 3 hours early as a result, leave 3 hours after games. I don't. If I go out to lunch, it's between 11 and noon because I avoid the lunch rush.
1: I've thought about
0: it. Might be me, sincerely.
1: I think it is. Because I thought about your draft take with all of this as well. People just like to be in the middle of it. They like to celebrate, throw down, I say.
0: Lil Dog writes it, I was there. Parking wasn't bad. I had a spot. Temp wasn't too bad, too. You know what? Call us. If you were at the parade, I want to hear the stories. 310-840-4910. Tell me why I'm wrong. Up next, something that separates the NBA from the rest of American sports. This is the Josh Graham Show.
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17: Heart disease is still the leading cause of death here in the United States and around the world. But what if there was something you could do earlier in life to reduce the odds of becoming a statistic? Well, here in the United States, tens of millions of adults already take a statin to lower their cholesterol. But new guidance put out by the American College of Cardiology and the American Heart Association now emphasize that treating high cholesterol sooner could significantly reduce a person's lifetime risk of heart attack or stroke. How early are we talking? In your 30s, believe it or not. Of course, you need to talk to your doctor about whether statins are right for you, but you should know that the evidence is really starting to stack up that shows the earlier you get a jump on reducing lifelong exposure to plaque-causing lipids and lipoproteins, the better the odds are going to be for you. Make sure you get your cholesterol checked. That's the first step. I'm Dr. Sanjay Gupta, helping you live a better life.
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0: Westwood One Sports presents Josh Graham.
1: Love this comment. Sorry, Winston-Salem residents, Wake Forest soccer. Looks like that pool is going to be reserved a little bit longer because Germany, late in its match against Ivory Coast, peppering shots on goal, took a 2-1 advantage, and now it's gone. Final. In the second half, the Ivory Coast led 1-0, but the Germans rallied to win. The Netherlands 5-1 winners over Sweden. The last match to be played today, Ecuador Curacao. Our friend, John Della Camera, the great John Della Camera, will be calling that match on FS1. If you want to catch a conversation that JP and I had after the U.S.'s 2-0 win over Australia, you can find that on our various social channels. On YouTube, you can find it by searching Westwood One Sports Night. It's where you can watch the show in addition to listening to it. And on the podcast feed, Westwood One Sports Night on Apple Podcasts and on Spotify. The question we ask, how much of a believer are you in Team USA after yesterday? And where would a U.S. World Cup rank among the sports stories in your lifetime? 310-840-4910, if you want in. That's the question that we're asking. But shifting things to the yes, Will.
2: I'm surprised you didn't talk golf right out of the gate there. I'm really surprised. Because much like Rory a couple hours ago started to heat. First of all, he's now really struggling. He's had several bogeys on the back nine here, and he's at +2 now. Has really dropped down the leaderboard. But much like him a couple hours ago, now here comes Scotty. Scotty Scheffler has birdied the last few, and he's moving up the leaderboard. Let's see. Now he's 1 under par. So he's looking good.
1: He's bogeying.
2: Okay, well, you're watching it on TV, so yeah, he had some.
1: You're the one presenting these updates.
3: Now here's the thing.
2: Well,
1: for those who don't
2: you're
1: understand,
2: watching it real time.
1: Let's teach you a lesson real quickly on how this we call sports talk works for a second.
2: Yeah.
1: I try. Look at these glasses. If you're watching on YouTube or on X, I'm a nerd, man. I try to do smart stuff here. Try to be thoughtful, try to find some angles in sports that you might not have thought about before. And we'll get to an angle such as that from the NBA in just a second. But it does not matter how smart anything I attempt to do is. It doesn't matter because it will always fall short of the entertainment value and the content, badgering, interrupting, or annoying the host bring. Like, Will Dalton Facts. Does understand that. He understands that. And Josh Jacobs, yes, that Josh Jacobs is the guy taking your calls at 310-840-4910. He understands it, too, that, hey, unbeaten content, never lost, is interrupting and badgering the host. So, congrats on that. Do have some thoughts.
2: I didn't touch the music. That's all Jacobs.
1: Do have some thoughts on the U.S. Open. The plot thickens at Shinnecock Hills. Three major storylines to follow at golf's third major championship. The biggest story being Scotty Scheffler. He was the biggest story going into the week. Three straight birdies. Hanging around in contention, if he were to win on Father's Day, he would be just the 7th golfer ever to win the career slam, and he would do it 2 days, exactly 2 days, before celebrating his 30th birthday. So Scotty being right there in contention is the top story. Then it's the guy who has been leading wire to wire in this major. Shades of Martin Keimer at Pinehurst in 2014, who just jumped out to a big first-round lead, and then given the difficulty of playing the golf course, it was about parking the bus. Kind of like the United States parked the bus in the second halves of the Paraguay and Australia matches to start 2-0. That's kind of what it's about. Wyndham Clark shot 6-under in round one of this tournament, and he's still milking that lead heading towards the final round. And then the next story is there opportunity for a new major champion to be crowned for the second straight year? When courses play this difficult, it does kind of serve as an equalizer. It did for J.J. Spahn a year ago. Is the same going to be true of Sam Stevens, another Texas kid, about to turn 30 years old, who is seeking his first major championship? Is it the likable Tom Kim who might be able to pull something off? Sam Burns, who's kind of just been in contention and been in contention, the Louisiana kid who went to LSU, is it his time, potentially? That there is the drama that you know is guaranteed to crop up on the back nine as Wyndham Clark looks to protect some of the sport's best, namely Scottie Scheffler looks to chase, and others look to do what J.J. Spahn did a year ago and be immortalized on this stage in the Hamptons, Shinnecock Hills Golf Club. Now let's get to the NBA. The weeks following the NBA season are almost as interesting as the actual games are. And that, in a way, a lot of ways, is the secret sauce of the NBA, isn't it? If you're looking at what makes the NBA unique in American sports, that's probably the first thing that you'd look at. No other sport really can say this, that it's almost as entertaining following the storylines of the draw. It's almost like reality TV. We talk about what might happen in July during the NBA season just as much as we're talking about what might happen in June. And no other sport is really like this. The 2 or 3 weeks between the NFL season ending and the combine starting, that's tame. It's slow. It really doesn't pick up in earnest until the start of free agency a month later. Major League Baseball, NHL, largely goes dark after the season. Same for college football, especially given how elongated that sports calendar has become. But with the NBA, given how big the individual stars are in that sport, there's real intrigue about where they could move in a given year. And the calendar ignites that, given the immediacy of these events taking place. Less than 2 weeks removed from the Knicks having their victory parade down the Canyon of Heroes, the two most important events of the NBA's offseason will have already been completed or be underway. That, of course, being the NBA draft that starts on Tuesday, and this is one of the most well-stocked lotteries that we've seen in recent memory. And then you have free agency that begins on July the 1st. And there's some guy, you might have heard of him, named LeBron James, who's a free agent. Yeah, that seems like a little bit of a big deal. Because of this, the timeline of front offices having to make decisions, it quickly accelerates. It becomes more magnified, and we're specifically looking at the front office in Milwaukee right now. The biggest domino that's hanging over this offseason is where Giannis is going to end up. When is this finally going to end? There was this hilarious ESPN Milwaukee report last night that said, quote, Giannis doesn't want to leave Milwaukee. He just wants to leave the Bucks. You hear that, Brewers? Figure it out. Imagine a rotation with Jacob Mizorowski and Giannis in it. What are you going to do with that? Think that the Packers might be a little bit too far away, because again, he doesn't want to leave Milwaukee. So that includes going to Green Bay probably too. That's what, a 2-hour drive, hour and a half? Don't know if he's going to want to do that either. So maybe he just wants to get out of basketball and work in the beer business in Milwaukee, and work for Pabst or Schlitz. Maybe work for, who else is there? Miller. Could do that. Be a beer guy, Giannis. Start learning about hops. All indications point to the Miami Heat figuring this one out. There's a robust offer on the table. That seems obvious. Given what predictive markets suggest, one of which, partnering with Giannis, by the way, the Celtics, their odds of landing Giannis have dropped precipitously. It doesn't seem that the Celtics can match what Miami's putting up. So something is likely to get done there. And when it does, that's when the NBA offseason really kicks into overdrive. 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Yes, we're paying attention to golf. Yes, we're paying attention to the College World Series. Yes, we're paying attention to the World Cup. And yes, we're even paying attention to Taylor Swift, Travis Kelce wedding coverage, because we're less than a week and a half, 2 weeks away from that taking place. Will saw a bunch of like edits on social getting ready for the wedding. Starting to get sappy. Always get emotional at a wedding. By the way, went to a wedding in Orlando a couple weeks ago. And every time I attend a wedding, this is true, as a guest, I hear from the bride or groom that I know, man, you were a hit at this wedding. It's great. It's a great compliment that I receive. I don't give myself a lot of credit in most areas, but I am an A+ wedding guest. Like, I am in the pictures. Yeah. I am doing really fun things. I am first one out on the dance floor. I am making suggestions to the DJ if he wants them. Depends how the DJ's doing. This DJ wasn't amazing, but in terms of the song choices he picked, but he did play a violin during some of the songs that he picked. So he certainly made up
2: That's
1: for
2: impressive.
1: It in that regard. So, and then, yeah, just A+, like, great at the table. You could put me at any table. There's no drama. Start conversations. Make friends instantly. Like, I am a 5-tool player at a wedding. Got all the tools.
2: I feel like that's
1: exactly
2: a pretty
1: what
2: good
1: you want.
2: Skill to have. I think that's good.
1: It is. You should know this
2: Probably
1: about
2: Probably even
1: me.
2: Better
1: it's
2: as
1: important.
2: A single guy, I bet. Like, I bet that would be a good skill for a single guy to have.
1: All I will say on that count is, can confirm. No,
2: there you go.
1: Now, for the record, it is more fun when I'm at weddings with my wife, because my wife is even better.
2: Sure.
1: Like, yeah. She's great. Because we're guessing we're pulling off some Wedding Crashers moves, like trying to guess like what verses are going to be read at this wedding and things of that nature. Okay, what's the first dance song going to be? That, you know, that type of stuff. Coming up with some betting odds, maybe texting our friends at DraftKings to see if we can actually bet on these things and failing. But yeah, A plus wedding guest. Don't know how we ended up here. But we did. We found our
2: Taylor
1: way here.
2: Taylor Swift, the wedding.
1: Oh, that's
2: up.
1: Right. Yeah. That's right. Taylor, Travis, it's not too late. Hit your boy up. This is a segment that we look forward to every week. It's called Unusual Questions. It's your opportunity to call us and ask us anything. Usually it's sports related. Sometimes it's more fun when it isn't. This is your chance. 310-840-4910. In 300 markets across the country and in Canada, 310-840-4910. Unusual Questions is next on the Josh Graham Show.
0: We're a month away from NFL training camps opening. The return of Patrick Mahomes. QB battles in Cleveland, Minnesota, and Atlanta. Myles Garrett joining Matthew Stafford in L.A. 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
1: Unusual questions. The highlight of our week. You get to ask us whatever you like for this one segment. This one segment only. 310-840-4910. 300 markets across the country and in Canada. And this is, it's usually sports related when the questions are asked. It's often more fun when it isn't. So let's get right to it. 310-840-4910 before we get to Will Dalton and my unusual questions. Jim's in Seattle. Jim, what is your unusual question? Show everybody how it's done.
2: Yeah, actually, I have two questions today for you. First one is, what non-sports
1: Let's go one at a time, by the way. Hold on a second. So one at a time, we're going to do this. First question is?
2: What non-sports places do you frequent, whether it be Hooters?
1: Did you say Hooters? Hooters is a sports place. You don't consider Hooters a sports place?
2: No.
1: See, I think if you go into Hooters, you're probably going to eat the delicious wings or watch sports. I can't think of any other reason why anybody would be going to Hooters. Jim, let me think of a non-sports place. Will Dalton, what's a non-sports place that you frequent?
3: Costco.
1: You and
3: Costco's
1: me both. That's
3: there.
1: The first thing that I thought of. First thing I thought of. I have a weekly check-in with the folks at Chick-fil-A in Winston-Salem, and they see me, they know me. Not from the show, but because I frequent the place so much. And also Costco. Those are the two answers where I have weekly agenda items to go to Costco. I'm going to be going to Costco on Monday afternoon. It's going to happen. And I'm going to be at Chick-fil-A probably on Tuesday.
3: Right. You know what? I would also probably say there's a Sheetz gas station right up the road from where I work during the week. And during midday, I always go to this Sheetz to get an energy drink of some kind, so much to the point where I've gotten to know the guy that works there. And every time I come in, he's like, "Hey, what's up, my man?" And like, he even asked me, "What flavor energy drinks do we not have that you would like to get?" And so
1: that's
3: I told
1: nice.
3: Him, "Get." That's it. I was like,
1: "Do we
3: give
1: still
3: me
1: have Jim
3: Raspberry?"
1: What's the other question that you had?
2: You guys get when they say the word
1: nail
2: instead of zero. USA 1-2 nail.
1: I hear him kind of vaguely. Your signal's going out a little bit. Appreciate the call, Jim. It's good to hear from you. His question is, do you say zero or nil?
3: I say nil. I don't think that makes me
1: douche.
3: A soccer. I don't think that makes me pretentious just to say nil. I might call it the pitch. I call it the pitch. But I call it soccer at least. So I'm not.
1: Can you remind
3: I think
1: me?
3: That would make me a douche.
1: Wasn't planning to talk about the Lawless tweet today, but let's put a pin in this and talk about this more extensively tomorrow, where we have a little bit more space, a little bit more real estate. We could explore the studio space, so to speak. But yeah, I say 2-0 because that's how Americans talk. We say zero in our sports conversation. We don't say nil.
3: Well, the only reason I say it is because I've been around soccer people and I know they say nil, so now I say nil.
1: I played soccer growing up. Who are you talking to? I love soccer. Are you kidding? We don't have to do this. Will Dalton, what's your unusual question?
3: So this week is the 10-year anniversary of the 3-1 comeback for the 2016 Cavs. And I've been watching as a lot of the team has gotten together in Scotland for like a golf retreat. So it's LeBron, it's J.R. Smith, Tristan Thompson, Kevin Love, Richard Jefferson, those guys. Matthew Dellavedova showed up. So the question is, if you could like pick any sports group or a portion of a team from the past that you'd like to see get together and do some type of like hangout retreat that you would enjoy watching, you would find it entertaining, because I have found the content that they put out very entertaining. What would that group of sports figures be?
1: Here's my question to you, Will. Here's my question to counter your question.
3: What?
1: Do you when you dream, do you dream that you're Robin rather than Batman? Like, why is it the question which group of guys would you like to hang out with in this hypothetical? Why am I dreaming up a scenario to watch other people hang out rather than be part of the group?
3: Well, because for the entertainment purposes. Like, okay, prime example. On this Hurricanes team, I bet seeing Seth Jarvis and Jordan Martinook, or we call him Marty Party, and some of those guys, I bet they'd be very fun to, like, just watch on a reality show. Like, go and do things. Seth Jarvis has candy all over the house, apparently. That, I think it would be entertaining.
1: U.S. Ryder Cup team a few years ago. Bryson, Brooks, all the dudes. That's my answer. I'd like to see those guys get together, and I'd like to watch the content. Let's go to Mr. Realistic. 310-840-4910. What's your unusual question? Go right ahead.
4: Oh, I have a few of them. First, I was wondering, did you ever get my condolences on June 3rd when your Carolina team lost the first game? But I said they should win in seven anyways. Totally wrong, of course. But
1: yeah, we didn't need the condolences, sadly.
4: Right. I mean, they did great. But I expected them to win in seven, so I was wrong again.
1: That's okay.
4: But one of my, and you also said that you're the life of the party. Yeah, they invite me to parties just to tell bad jokes. So
1: that's great.
4: See,
1: here's the thing. I tell good jokes, though. So that's what makes me top level. Chris Bleck of Bleck and Abdallah just texted me. Shout out to Chris for listening. It's 1,000% believable. You're a great guest at a wedding. So I appreciate the compliment from him.
4: I had a good joke once, but I broke up with her. Now, my...
1: What? Unbelievable. What's the question, Mr. Realistic?
4: Okay. Now, what would chairs look like if our knees bent the opposite way? And as far as cliff diving, how do you know you're good at something like that? You know, when the water comes in Hawaii and you're supposed to dive? And should that be first prize and then... an elimination tournament, and second place would be spots on the rocks.
1: Mr. Realistic, I appreciate the call because you sound like the guy in the press conference that doesn't know how to end the question. We've asked a lot of questions here, and here's the thing. They are unusual questions. It does qualify for the game that we're playing here. But to answer them, I think they're easy answers to the unusual questions. How do you, if our knees bent the opposite direction, what would chairs look like? Well, I'd imagine it just looked the opposite. Like the chair would just go the other way. So maybe the chair doesn't change all that much if it's just bending the opposite direction is the first thought. Secondarily, the question about how do you know if you're good at cliff diving? The better question is, how do you know if you're bad at it? facing the worst fate. I think you know you're good at it if you... I think that one's pretty apparent as well. Easy answers to the question. How about David, who's in Champaign, Illinois? 310-840-4910 if you wanted. David, what's your unusual question?
5: Hey, good evening, gentlemen. Hello. You were talking about weddings earlier. I'm going to combine this with a little sports talk.
1: For those who... Just to rope in the people who might have missed it, as I was telling Chris Bleck a second ago... I am a Hall of Fame A-plus wedding guest. That's what I am.
5: So if you could have one Chicago sports team starting lineup at your wedding, who would it be? Bears, Bulls, Blackhawks, Sky, Sox,
1: Chicago
5: Cubs,
1: sports team. Fire. Do I get any era or is it right now?
5: Oh, it could be any era. Yeah. Just whoever, just the starting.
1: You know what? Here's how I'll answer that question. I think the obvious answer would be going 90s Bulls and then try to like compete with Jordan throwing quarters against the wall or something.
5: You want Rodman at your wedding?
1: I don't. So instead what I'm going to do, here's my answer, David, and I appreciate the call. I'm going to go in honor of Jonathan Toews' retirement this week. I'm going to go last decade Chicago Blackhawks because I know I love hockey. Hurricanes won 20 years ago. right before that, I got super into the Hurricanes. But I love those Blackhawk teams. We don't do the thing that we used to do in decades in naming a team of the decade. The Pittsburgh Steelers in the 70s were the team of the decade. The 49ers, the team of the 80s. We don't really do that so much anymore. The Cowboys, the team of the 90s. But the Chicago Blackhawks last decade with Jonathan Toews as the captain, that was the team of the decade. They won 3 Stanley Cups. And I love Toews, the way that he plays. From the moment he was a rookie, I knew this guy was awesome. Patrick Kane, an American hero. Patrick Sharp, devilishly handsome. Of course he's going to be good at TV as well. Duncan Keith losing his teeth. Brent Seabrook. I just love that Blackhawks team. So if I'm narrowed to Chicago sports teams and I could choose any era, I would choose that era. That's my answer. Will Dalton, here's my question, and it's related to hockey as well. The Stanley Cup, you get it one day if you're a player, if you're a coach. That's what you get. You get one day with the cup to do whatever you like with it. What are you doing with the Stanley Cup? Where are you taking it?
3: Mm.
1: What are you doing with your day?
3: I think I would take it to the movies. I would take it to watch a movie.
1: What?
3: Yeah, like I. So
1: you get the cup for 24 hours, dog, and you're gonna waste 2 hours of it just sitting there while you watch a movie. Something you could do every day.
3: No. See, what I would want to do is see. I'm a hockey player. I just won the Stanley Cup. What I want to do is find a movie theater that I could rent out and watch Star Wars with the cup sitting next to me.
1: Oh, my God. Okay.
3: Could you imagine that? Because these are two things that I love. If I'm a hockey... Like, I love Star Wars, and I'm a hockey
1: player.
3: Hold one second.
1: Is the theater... Is the lights going down and everybody quiet and having to watch the movie? Or is it on in the background? It's just being screened at a party, and you can still mill about, talk, and meet with people and socialize during the movie.
3: No, it's just me and the cup. It's just me.
1: Then why?
3: Yeah! Fire that music up!
1: No. I'm going to take that would be so cool. I'll top your dumb answer. I'm taking it to Costco. I'm going to eat out of the cup. I'm going to put a $1.50 hot dog. I'm going to fill. You know what I'm going to do? I'm going to do $1.50 hot dog, and I'm going to do this move for the first time at Costco, Will. The lady's going to go to hand me the drink with it. I'm going to say, I'm good. I brought my own cup. And I'm going to fill up the cup with Coke. And I'm going to drink out of the cup and just sit there.
3: Great.
1: And someone's going to be like, did you bring your own Stanley Cup? No, this is the actual Stanley Cup. And that's all I'm going to do with it. The entire day.
3: That's terrific.
1: I would love... At some point of the day, just my humor. Do find time to do something like that. Like a show, and have somebody filming it in a way that's like subtle. Yeah. Bringing the Stanley Cup to a very public, normal place and not announcing that that's the case. And then having people ask you, is that the Stanley Cup? Is that Wayne Gretzky's name right there? And Mario Lemieux? Yeah, it is. Good to see you.
3: Just don't even acknowledge it. Just like,
1: and don't explain. No. Yeah, that's what it is. Bob's in North Carolina. Bob, what part of North Carolina are you in?
6: No, I'm in South Carolina, but I'm about 50. I'm 50 miles south of the capital.
1: Well, you should know.
6: Columbia.
1: I am in Winston-Salem, North Carolina, and Will Dalton is in Greensboro. He's from Greensboro, North Carolina, not too far down the way. And we're on in 300 markets across the country. What is your question that you have for us?
6: My question is, I think the only chance he's got of ever getting above where he's at now is maybe the USFL or the Canadian Football League, and I just wanted to know what y'all thought for.
1: Oh, we're talking about Brendan
6: NFL
1: Sorsby? You broke up a little bit. So you were talking about Sorsby at Texas Tech?
6: Yeah, yes, sir.
1: Okay. Yep. Well, here's my thought on it, because I hadn't had a chance to talk much about this. Appreciate the call. There is going to be the turd in the punch bowl, Will. Somebody's going to take a chance on him. I don't know who it's going to be, but somebody's going to do it. My first inclination is a team like the Indianapolis Colts, who have gone so in with the Sauce Gardner trade that they don't have a first rounder next year. So if the gamble, if the roll of the dice is Daniel Jones doesn't work and we don't have a chance to draft one of the top quarterbacks, and you believe that Brendan Sorsby, if he had a good season, would be a potential first-round pick, well, this is your chance to bring that guy in early. No expectation that he's going to play, but potentially set yourself up having a project future option at a much, much, much reduced, cheaper price as a fail-safe for Daniel Jones. Not this year. Like, you'd still play Sam Ehlinger over Daniel Jones, and who knows? Brendan Sorsby might be suspended for his rookie season anyway. But just an opportunity to have that guy in your building to potentially protect from the worst-case scenario, given you don't have a first-round draft pick next year, is something I think of. I do think somebody is going to take him. I do.
3: I assume the rolling of the dice pun, the gambling pun there, betting on it.
1: It was intentional.
3: Not intent. Oh, it was intentional. I see.
1: Absolutely. I see. Do this for a living.
3: Is this something Arizona would do, by the way? Would Arizona go into this? You don't think? Yeah,
1: they got Carson Beck. And they brought in Gardner Minshew. And they got Jacoby Brissett. Just don't think that they would do it. Understand. Xander Schauffele is melted down. He's at 2 over now on the 13th. Oh, he just hit a nice shot, though. Got it close to the pin. That's fun. The U.S. Open going on. That was my bet to win, so that's not great. Will Dalton checking in on your North Carolina Tar Heels. They're down 9-3 in the bottom of the ninth. They're going to lose game one.
3: Yeah, it's over. It just went final.
1: Oklahoma, 9 straight wins, 1 win away from winning College World Series. That would be their first since 1994. North Carolina, the heavy favorite going in, has won a lot. Top 5 team going into the tournament. One of the best teams in America. This is their 13th trip to Omaha. Have never won a College World Series. This is their third trip to the championship series all together. So that's what's happening in sports right now. Wyndham Clark still holding steady at 6 under par, 4 shots ahead of Tom Kim. Sam Stevens has had a rough go. We hear about how rough the turn is, 10, 11, 12. Sam Stevens found out. Bogey, bogey, bogey. And now he sits at even par, or make it 1 under par, 5 off the leader. Brought up Xander Schauffele. How difficult? 10, 11, and 12? Double bogey on 10, double bogey on 12 for Xander Schauffele to quickly transform his round. It's part of the reason why that some are optimistic about Scotty when he gets the turn and pars 4 of the next 7 holes before bogeying on 17. It is Wyndham Clark's tournament to win. And if he's successfully able to park the bus at 6 under, that probably will be enough to win the tournament. But that is a big what if. Josh Jacobs, we have one thing left to do here, and that's put this show to bed. Will Dalton, what do we have input it to bed?
3: A visit to this dentist would be no laughing matter.
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0: The U.S. men's national team is 2-0 for the first time since 1930. 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
1: 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Jeff Goodman is going to join us on tomorrow's program, getting set for the NBA draft. Might have a College World Series related guest. We'll see. Got a lot queued up for tomorrow's show. Hope you're with us from 4 to 7 p.m. Support Linnell's show in the morning. Support Mike Wickett, who's going to be on in the next 15 minutes. In fact, Mike Wickett is with us now. Mike, I said I'm an A-plus wedding guest.
2: How would you grade yourself? I start out as an A-plus wedding guest, especially for like a destination wedding. I'm really good with people I don't know. My wife would say by the end of the wedding, my grade falls off dramatically.
1: Oh, wow. A friend of mine just texted from Tennessee, who is listening to us from Tennessee, and said, you do have one flaw in your wedding game, and it's that I don't smoke. I don't smoke. So what? I'm not the guy, if somebody steps outside of like the reception, you can bum a cigarette off of, if that is kind of your bag.
2: Listen.
1: That's a flaw in my game.
2: If the big knock in your game, Josh, is the fact that you don't suck down cancer sticks, you're doing things okay, my friend. It's like, yeah, he pitched a perfect game, but that third pitch, man, it was just a hair off the play. You're doing just fine, my friend.
1: Yeah,

0: Let's do that. Because there's a Florida dentist that is being accused of using the laughing gas on herself. And she did this and then worked on patients, apparently.
1: Mm-hmm.
0: Which, that's probably not great to be on laughing gas and working on somebody's mouth. I would not appreciate that. That's
2: not good.
0: Now, she got suspended for this. Her license got suspended. But in spite of that, she kept the sign on her office listed as open. So they had to come and take care of that. State officials had to then get involved after that.
3: You know the best part of this is,
1: What's that?
3: Florida man is usually the most insane man, but in recent years, Florida woman is coming for that title. And this is a professional Florida woman with, I would assume, a degree. She's got her master's in dentistry or whatever. And she's just getting gassed and going ahead and like, let's do a root canal.
2: Getting gassed up.
0: And she entered a rehabilitation program after that, Wicked, and then she also failed three drug tests that they gave her.
2: Why did you say rehabilitation rather than rehab? Who says
0: I'm reading my notes here.
2: You're just said it's government name. Rehabilitation Center? Got it.
3: Like when your mom uses probably, your middle name.
2: Yeah, it's like, you're going to be the guy, the pitch, and you're going to call them Turkey A, I bet.
0: Yeah, and guess what?
3: When did that start, by the way? I thought it was Turkey. When did it become Turkey A?
2: It's now Turkey A.
0: I don't know.
2: And
0: I don't go that far.
2: Well, that's apparently what it is. I wonder if they're going to argue that we've been saying it wrong the entire time. Kind of like I've been saying Marriott my entire life, and apparently it's Marriott.
4: What?
2: And just not correcting.
4: True. Maybe Canadians came up with that. Turkey, eh?
3: Could be. I mean,
2: unbelievable.
3: I found out one day I was saying Louisville wrong a long time ago because I got a friend that I met in radio. We met at a thing in wine country in California, and she said it's not Louisville, it's Louisville. I'm like, okay,
2: yeah,
3: right, you're all right, whatever.
2: That's a fun one to say when you're gassed up or drunk. Louisville. It's a fun one. I probably, out of all of us here, Wicket, WD, and Josh Jacobs, had more trips to the dentist than anybody here because
3: I spent a lot of money on the dentist.
2: I had a tooth knocked out with a BB gun when I was a kid in second grade. My brother didn't pull the trigger. He hit me with a BB gun.
3: Oh, I thought like he shot your like from a Christmas story. You'll shoot your tooth out. Like that's what I thought.
2: Yeah. Second grade. And then the teeth shift if you don't do anything with it. So I got braces when I was in fourth grade.
3: That's fun.
2: And that lasted until I was a sophomore in high school. So all those trips, that was a long time. But then what they don't tell you is you're not able to get an implant until you're 18. So there was a couple of years there that I had to have a flipper that had a tooth in it that I would have to take out when I eat. And it's the same tooth as Ed Helms' character in The Hangover was missing. So it was like a front tooth. And my senior year of high school, right when months away from being able to get the implant, The Hangover came out.
3: Yes.
2: And that was the big movie. So Halloween had the best outfit ever. I have glasses, so I was Ed Helms.
3: Did your boys like all dress up as the rest of the characters? Like,
2: yes.
3: Of course.
2: Galifianakis with the beard.
3: That's great.
2: It's perfect. So many great lines. Tigers love pepper. They hate cinnamon.
3: I used to have that shirt that he wore with the dog on it. Like I found it on like Temu or something. And it was a Temu shirt, so like basically disintegrated. But I used to have that shirt.
2: And to tie it all back together, that I believe was the movie and the performance and the shirt that inspired Mike Brown to sing the Baja Men at the Knicks parade a couple days ago.
3: And wasn't he a dentist? Wasn't he a dentist?
2: He does
3: in the
2: look
3: movie?
2: Like a dentist.
3: No, but wasn't that his occupation? He was a dentist, which goes back to where Will got us started.
0: Wow!
3: Look at that! Look at you, Josh!

0: Cubs, look at you, Will Dalton. Look at you, Josh Graham.
1: Mike Brown does look like a dentist, and I'll stand behind that. He does. Mike Wickett, you have yourself a great show. Thanks for
2: doing
1: that.
2: Thank you.
1: Expect that type of fun on the way. Will Dalton's going to be hanging out with Wickett as well. Josh Jacobs, yes, that Josh Jacobs. Appreciate his work on this program, including that dad joke that kind of just got thrown in there like a grenade in the middle of the chaos. Fun stuff. Congrats to the Stanley Cup champion Carolina Hurricanes amid their celebration. This has been the Josh Graham Show.
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2: A better life with Dr. Sanjay Gupta.
7: Slowly but surely, AI is seeping its way into every corner of our lives. One area perhaps I didn't expect is diet advice. A new study out of Turkey found that chatbots are recommending to teen boys and girls that they restrict their daily calories to dangerously low levels and eat a balance of nutrients that are kind of out of whack. Remember, teenagers are growing, one pediatrician told us. If they aren't getting enough nutrition, it can really stunt their growth on a number of levels. And in extreme cases, it can lead to significant health consequences. Large language models, LLMs, they are designed to agree with you. So if you're looking to lose weight, they're going to push you pretty hard in that direction. They also sometimes don't know how to tell the difference between good information and bad information. And you know who does? Your doctor. I'm Dr. Sanjay Gupta, helping you live a better life.
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1: Oh, it's so good to be with you here on a Saturday night all across America, wherever you are. Thank you for listening, maybe on the Westwood One Sports app, which you can get for free wherever you get your apps, and download it and take us with you wherever you go. 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Tell Alexa, hey, Alexa, play Westwood One Sports, and she'll do it. Also, Sirius XM 375. What's up? Happy Saturday night again. I'm Mike Wickett. You can follow me at Mike Wickett on Instagram, TikTok, Facebook, Twitter. There are two T's in Wickett. And if you see my picture and you're like, is that you? Yep. That dorky looking of a human being. I will say, our producer, Will Dalton. Will, I have never met you in person. Will is in Raleigh, North Carolina. I'm in Des Moines, Iowa. Will, becoming your friend on social media, just that's what we do. You have really good hair. Has anyone ever told you this? Your hair is good, my friend.
2: I have been told that more than one time, Wicket. I've been told I have good lettuce. Those exact words, mind you.
1: Okay, yeah, you got a youthful face and good hair, which is good for the industry. Better for TV than radio, but still, you've got a youthful face.
2: I try.
1: And really good hair. Keep it up. Keep that up. All right, so that concludes that portion of it. And I've never seen what our board operator, Josh Jacobs, looks like. But, Josh, you sound
2: also
1: like...
2: great hair.
1: Does he have great hair?
2: Oh, terrific mane.
1: Josh, would you assess your hair as great?
3: Yeah, it's pretty good. I mean, okay. It's long. It's
1: is it California hippie long? Is that what
3: it
1: is?
3: Yeah, it's kind of hippie long. Kind of like, I don't know, I'm trying to think who I could compare it to as far as the length was concerned. Some of those 70s rockers, you know?
1: Okay. Okay. Sebastian Bach, like, are we talking about Skid Row long hair?
3: It's more like flat. So it's kind of like... kind of like what Mick Fleetwood looked like before he went bald. So
1: gotcha.
3: That's that type of look.
1: I gotcha. All right. Well, now that we've got the hair thing around, we're done with that. We can get to the sports stuff, I guess. Wyndham Clark, by the way, -6 through 13 at the U.S. Open. 5-stroke lead on Scottie Scheffler, who shot a 69 today. It is always Scheffler Saturday. The thing I've learned about Scottie Scheffler, he may not be your leader. He's going to make the cut. But on Saturday, Scheffler turns it on. As a matter of fact, today I put a little coin on Scheffler to finish in the top five and to win the whole thing. He's 5 strokes back. We'll see what Clark does with his remaining five holes that he's got left at Shinnecock. And there's a bunch of guys at -1. The stat I heard, by the way, coming into this tournament, I heard it on Wednesday. I couldn't believe this. There have been more men to walk on the moon than have finished under par when Shinnecock hosts the U.S. Open. I'll say that again. I think Dan Patrick had the stat. There have been more men to walk on the moon, 12, than there have been for men to finish the U.S. Open at Shinnecock when it hosts the United States Open, which is 3 at under par. 3 under par. It's unbelievable. And right now, again, 6 under for Wyndham Clark, a bunch of guys, including Scotty, at -1. As we're ending round 3 in, is it in New York? Is that where Shinnecock is? Josh, you probably feels like something you would know. Is Shinnecock in New York? Anybody?
2: Yes, it is.
1: Thank you very much. Thank you, Will. So the biggest story on the soil here in America, on the pitch that is America, as I know our producer Will Dalton refers to the soccer field as the pitch because he's a pretentious soccer douche. We call it the field. We call it the field. I know it's the pitch, and I know it's nil, and I know it's something. I'm trying to be a soccer guy, all right? And yesterday, I won't lie, I was on the air. I was filling in for Black and Abdallah here on Westwood One Sports. Appreciate those guys letting me fill in while they took the day off yesterday. They're back on Monday from noon to 3 Eastern time. And I found myself actually getting into the World Cup. And it doesn't happen all that often. You know, it doesn't really happen all that often. And there was juice. Like, I got in the air, and the game was going to kick off in Seattle the second I got off the air. And as a guy who has not really been a fan of men's soccer or women's soccer or soccer in general, It's not like, oh, I'm a patriot. I just root for Team USA. But I'm trying to watch the game. The games have been on. I'm not going to lie. I bet on small amounts of money, but I bet on a lot of the soccer matches. And it's just something that keeps me maybe a little more into it. And maybe that's why I can pick up on who I think is playing well, who I think is not playing well. And I'm no expert, so don't take my word for it. But I think, like a lot of people, I was juiced up for that game yesterday. There was intrigue. All the watch parties. They were showing people in Kansas City and, of course, the madness around Seattle. And soccer mania has taken over the United States, as it does roughly every 2 years. Two for the women, two for the men, two for the women, two for the men. And then they went out and they beat Australia, a team that, you know, if there's a hockey equivalent, it would be a dump and chase team. They like to play back on defense. They're only going to take advantage of three or four scoring chances at most. That's usually all Australia gets. I learned this from Lucas Panzeca. He was a guest of ours yesterday from the Zone in Nashville, and a guy who's called U.S. Men's National Hockey, or sorry, U.S. Men's National Team soccer games for us here on Westwood One. And I'm watching. I'm like, God, this is actually. I was intrigued by it. The first goal was an own goal, which was cool. U.S. goes up 1-0. And then there was the second goal.
4: Leads to the set piece.
5: Robinson fizzing it back. Serginho Des blocked. Still in. Might be two. Is two. Or maybe not. The flag comes up for offside. Freeman thought he was celebrating a World Cup goal.
6: After factual review, the goal scorer was not in offside position. Goal is correct.
5: And the building shakes in Seattle.
1: And, you know, give a lot of credit to those U.S. soccer fans, man. You are representing. You really are. I'm telling you. I know that in about 2 months or a month or whenever this tournament ends, a lot of America is going to go back to not caring about soccer. And soccer, American soccer wants you. Why did that turn back on? American soccer wants you to stay involved, to stay with the United States soccer program, to stay with soccer, to be a soccer fan, not just every 2 years, every 4 years. It's kind of like how jacked up this country was about 3 months ago, 4 months ago, and we were all United States hockey fans. Everyone loved U.S. hockey, and everyone thought, yes, the momentum of us beating Canada, the biggest gold medal win ever. Maybe the second Miracle on Ice was one. This could be two. The big gold medal win. People are going to love hockey. And ratings were up. I think the ratings for the Stanley Cup Finals were the highest maybe ever. They were still paling in comparison to things like the NFL, but still, and the NBA Finals, but still, ratings were up. And I think that's what's going to happen here. Yeah, we're not going to care about, I'm not going to go watch an MLS match. I'm just not. I'm not going to turn on the Premier League. But I'm kind of intrigued by it now. Is anybody else with me? Are you with me? Like, has your soccer fire been lit by Team USA smoking Paraguay 7 days ago and then coming back and shutting out Australia yesterday 2-0? 2-0. Sorry, Will. 2-0.
2: Yeah, I was about to say my fire's been lit. I know that. Out on the pitch, man.
1: 3-1-0. 840-4910. And you can go the other way. I'm not saying you have to be excited for soccer. You can say, I was not excited, and I never will be. And that's okay. You don't have to love soccer, all right? But personally, for me, I'm a little like, now I'm like, okay, let's see what happens when they play Turkey A. It's Turkey A. And if anybody knows why it's Turkey A and not Turkey anymore, please tell me. I don't want to sound like an ignorant American, which is often redundant. 310-840-4910. I just want to get the soccer pulse of America. We're on coast to coast. We're on 97.1 in Los Angeles. We're on radio stations in Boston. We're on in Texas. We're on in Buffalo. We're on in Canada. Hell yeah, Canada, if you want to jump in. You just smoke Qatar 6-0. It's a little easier when you're playing 11-9 at one point, but still, Canada, let's go. Like, Americans watching soccer, do you have any more juice for it than you did maybe 2 weeks ago? 310-840-4910. I'm Mike Wickett here on Westwood One Sports. We're going to hear from Alex Freeman, who has a very famous father, if you haven't heard yet. But Paul is hanging on in Rhode Island. See, here we go. East Coast. Paul, thanks for calling, man. You're on Westwood One Sports. Has Team USA lit your soccer fire?
4: Yes, they did. Yes, they did. Because their parents put hard money into these academies many years ago, and it paid off. And eventually we have kids playing the first division in Europe, and it's paying off. The other thing I'm going to say is that there's a lot of surprises, a lot of ties, top teams, top-ranked teams in this World Cup. It's going to turn around. If you win one and tie one, you get it to the second round. Eventually, our boys did very well. But it's not how we're winning, it's where we're going. And I think the way we're going, and I'm calling a national radio station, parents, yes, you're going to do a second mortgage to put your kids once they get recognized. Yes, it is. It's worth it. It's worth it because in the West Coast, it costs more than the East Coast. And only in back in the day, the West Coast kids always got recognized. And we got Turner, our goalie from the Revolution here, in there. But it's not – a goalie doesn't score the goals. It's the guys that play first division in Europe. You got three from Milan, three from Juventus. And let me tell you, eventually, we're going to get past this. How far? I don't know, but I'm telling you, thank you, parents. Thank you, parents. For once your kids get recognized, it's not about the college teams. Just go to the academies because what's happening is all the ex-players that played in college and all the ex-players that played in the MLS, those kids get first shots at cracks in college. But once you see your son get recognized in a European vision, you have to go that route. You have to go that route.
1: If the goal, if the entire goal here, and thank you for the phone call, brother. Appreciate you. The entire, no, Paul. Paul, thank you for the call, man. Appreciate you. If the whole goal here is to win a World Cup, listen to what Paul had to say. Okay? I'm not going to sit here and tell you, have your kids skip college and do or skip school and go to a soccer academy the way some of these NBA players, the high school basketball players, go to these basketball factories in California or Florida or wherever they're going to go play. I'm not going to tell you to do that unless your kid's really, really good. Because if your kid's really, really good, like at 14, you get some scout who's like, that guy's going to make the World Cup team when he's 17 years old. All right, maybe. Maybe I'll listen to it. But the official word is, if your kid gets a scholarship, take the scholarship. Paul, thank you, man. Appreciate it. 310-840-4910. Has the success so far of the Team USA soccer team beat Paraguay, what, 4-1 and then 2-0 yesterday over Australia? Has that lit a soccer fire in you? 310-840-4910. Hit me up on the social media channels, Instagram, TikTok, Twitter, at Mike Wickett. That's W-I-C-K-E-T-T, two T's at the end of Wickett. We'll get to more of your calls coming up. If you're on hold, we'll get to you in Buffalo, in PA. Everybody, hang on hold. We're coming up on the other side with your calls talking U.S. soccer, and we're going to hear from Alex Freeman, the hero who scored goal number 2 yesterday for Team USA. That's next on Westwood One Sports.
0: Who will win the Men's College World Series? It's down to Oklahoma and North Carolina. The championship.

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4: I'm able to kind of support my nation, and I'm doing all that, and I can't be more grateful to be able to do that in that situation, and it just makes me so happy.
5: That's Alex Freeman, scored the second goal for Team USA yesterday in their 2-0 win, their 2-0 win over Australia. Sorry, Will. I'm Mike Wickett here on Westwood One Sports, talking about Team USA soccer, and I don't know if there's ever been more soccer fandom for the men's side as there is right now in the history of this country. So we're asking you right now, you can jump in, 310-840-4910. Has this lit a soccer fire in you? I'm more curious and more interested in the soccer, in this soccer team than I ever have been in my life. Like, I'm excited that the next time they play is Thursday against Turkey A. And I don't know why they're called Turkey A and not Turkey anymore, but they're going to play, back at SoFi on Thursday night, 10 o'clock Eastern time for that one. So it'll be a late night for people on the East Coast. You can jump in, 310-840-4910. Edward is in Arkansas. Edward, thanks for calling, man. Has Team USA a little bit of a soccer fire for you?
6: Mike, 100%. I've watched USA soccer since the first American World Cup in 94. This team has been surprisingly bad in the build up to the World Cup, and I'm not sure any American fan expected this. People will say it's just Panama, it's just Australia, but these kids have gone off, and it's insane. Even for me, I am a pretentious soccer fan. I am a 2-0er. it's actually insane. So I would always be on the bandwagon. But, man, I'm holding seats for anybody who's not on it yet.
5: Save a seat for me, man. I'll jump on. Like I'm like I said, I'm kind of excited for Thursday, and I've never been that excited for a soccer game.
6: And you should be. Now, the reason why it's called Turkey A, I think, is actually pretty simple. About maybe 10 years ago, the Turkey A FA, the Football Federation, was like, hey, guys, we want you to say our name right, and this is it. And then everybody just said, okay, it's Turkey A now. And it was just like, one Euro tournament that went from Turkey to Turkey A, and that's it's just been like that.
5: But do we call Turkey the country itself Turkey A, or is Turkey A reserved for the soccer team?
6: Turkey A, I think, is the actual maybe pronunciation
5: of the country.
6: Yeah, I think so.
5: What? I had no idea.
6: You guys can pay somebody to fact check me, but that's what I remember.
5: Well, I'll tell you one thing, Edward. Thank you for the phone call, man. I'll tell you this. We don't fact check because facts get in the way of a good story. So he says 10 years ago, one of the soccer clubs said, hey, we're Turkey A, and then it just became Turkey A. I thought it was still Turkey. You know? 310-840-4910. Buffalo, New York. Brian, thank you for calling, man. Are you into this? Oh, Buffalo's gone. How about Scott in? No, Scott's gone. Jerry in Buffalo. Jerry, thanks for calling, man. Are you into this soccer team now? Maybe a little more than you used to be?
7: No, not at all.
5: Okay. That's fair. Honestly, that's okay.
7: Honestly, I think we will never embrace a sport where a third of the games end in ties, where it looks like 11 on 11 wide receivers all looking for pass interference plays on every play. And you know, there is some pretentiousness to sports in general now. Score, we say nothing. They beat them 7-0. We don't say 7-0. We say 7-0 on every sport. I think there's a pretentious group out there that are whether it's Formula One or soccer, that are these fringe sports that have an agenda that, you know, you should love this because it's a global sport. Okay. Well, you know, back in 1977, Mike, they told me on Tuesday we're switching to the metric system because the whole rest of the world uses the metric system. Tuesday came, and guess what we did? We did not switch to the metric system. We're not that country that needs to follow the rest of the world.
5: Okay, fair enough. Thank you for calling, man. Again, you don't have to love soccer. I'm loving getting all the opinions from both sides. Thank you for the phone call. Bert's in Baltimore. Bert, thanks for calling, man. You're on Westwood One Sports.
8: Wicked, why are you coming in so hard calling him a PSD?
5: Who? Will? Will is a pretentious soccer dude. She's using the term pitch. You heard the last caller.
9: I like
5: Will.
9: This call.
8: It is a pitch.
5: Bert, are you into soccer more than maybe you never? Go ahead, Bert.
8: Well, I'm a soccer nut. My daughter was All-American in high school, plays Division I on scholarship, and played for the youth national to the U-17. So. No, it hasn't gotten me any more excited. Previous two callers back was halfway accurate with Turkey. My ex-wife's Greek. The native pronunciation is and has always been Turkey. However, in June of 2022, the president of Turkey submitted a request to the United Nations that it be pronounced Turkey formally, and it was adopted immediately for multiple reasons.
5: Oh,
8: so it's about 4 years old.
5: Okay, so Turkey A is only 4 years old. So maybe, but I feel like I've watched the Olympics.
8: The Turks have always called it Turkey A, but in English, the pronunciation was like the bird. So for that's actually the two reasons they listed were A, to avoid the slang. It's a negative, you know, like being called a turkey.
5: Yeah,
8: and to avoid the association with the bird in English. But it's always been Turkey A in Turkey.
5: Dude, great call. Thank you very much, man, for calling. Appreciate you. That opens up a line for you. 310-840-4910. Westwood One Sports. We teach on this program right here. This is an educational program. I wouldn't call myself Professor Mike Wickett, but more like I'm a student right there with you learning. And Will, was that your dad calling in and be like, "Be nice to Will"? Was that what that was? Was that a paid call?
9: No, I think this the people have spoken. I think that's what it is.
5: Let's go to Dave in Cleveland. Dave, thanks for calling, man. You're on Westwood One Sports. Are you watching more soccer than normal?
10: Well, I've grown up playing it and watching it, so you know, it's no big deal to me. But you know, I'm not really like enthused about the team. Only because they expanded it this year. Like, there's 48 teams, which waters down the groups, which, you know, this is the first time since 1930 that the United States are 2-0. And, I mean, if they can get through some knockout games, I'd be, you know, more of a fan. But, like, right now, it's just they're beating teams that might not have even made the World Cup in a normal year.
5: Let me ask you this. Does Paraguay normally make the World Cup? I don't know. So I have no idea. No. Paraguay does not normally make the World Cup. Does Australia?
10: No. Australia's made like two of the last three, I think.
5: Okay. Well, then that feels like a viable win, right? If you tell me Paraguay doesn't make it, and it's like a Big Ten basketball team beating, you know, Coastal Carolina, I'll listen to that. But I don't know because I'm not a soccer guy, but it sounds like you are.
10: Yeah, well, you know, like the first round game with like Curacao and Germany, somebody's like, "Oh my God, Germany!" I'm like, that's kind of like the, you know, like a high school team going and playing like going to the Shoe and playing like Ohio State.
5: Like, and they won like 7-0, really, right? Okay,
10: yeah, it was all like 7-1.
5: Gotcha.
10: Yeah, so I mean, some of the you know, the games, they're going to be kind of lopsided because there's 48 instead of 32. There's teams, I'm glad they expanded it. It gives, you know, more countries an opportunity, but the gameplay is going to be kind of, you know, not so great against, you know, the top 10 teams against the lower teams.
5: So you don't like college football expansion, NCAA tournament expansion, or World Cup expansion?
10: Well, it's not that I don't like it. I'm glad it gives more teams, you know, an opportunity, but to say that, you know, the United States is beating the world. I'm like, they really haven't played anybody with an offense yet.
5: Okay, that's you know, fair. They're playing,
10: you know, middle of the road teams.
5: Hey, listen, but you know what? And thank you for the call, Dave. In fairness, we're a middle of the road team, so I understand why people are excited. They've got Turkey A coming up next. I assume Turkey A is better than anybody that they is Turkey A good? Will, is Turkey A good in soccer? Like I know they're 0-2. They haven't won yet. Are they normally good?
9: I'm not sure.
3: 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Jock 740. Are you ready? It's time to play ball. From the first pitch to the final out, this is Montgomery Biscuits Baseball on Jock 740. Here with the call, it's Luke Maley.
11: Hey, back on the road on this Saturday night. It's a little ominous overhead, but according to our radars, we're supposed to be all right. There is some weather coming our way throughout the evening, but in some weird feat of magic or sorcery or whatever it might be, every time on the radar it pulls up on us here in Madison, Alabama, it decides to kind of just disappear and cease to exist. So we hope that that continues to be the case. That has not been the case elsewhere in the league already today, with Biloxi canceling their scheduled game for this evening. And they were supposed to resume a game earlier here in this early evening, and that is being pushed to tomorrow. So Biloxi is now assuredly going to play at least four games less than the Montgomery Biscuits, which makes things a little bit tricky, and we're going to get into that, chopping up what it takes for the Biscuits to get in, what it takes for the Shuckers. We'll look at all of that on both sides. The Biscuits still in the playoff hunt, whereas Rocket City now officially eliminated after the loss last night. Biscuits had dropped 8 in a row up until Thursday. They picked up a win on Thursday night. They picked up a Friday night win last night. The offense has come alive, and the Biscuits and the Trash Pandas are now tied at 2 games apiece in this series. Montgomery 34-33, Rocket City 34-32 in the north side of the Southern League. The Trash Pandas taking the field right now. They'll be joined by some young fans that get to stand out there next to them. They will send Austin Gordon to the mound to start this thing. We'll talk more about Austin Gordon in just a moment. 23-year-old, originally from Myrtle Beach, South Carolina, will make start number 14 with the Trash Pandas. We will introduce the Biscuits order and then flip the card over and talk about Garrett Edwards, the starting pitcher tonight for Montgomery, and the Trash Pandas order that he will square off against.

0: Another fantastic rendition of the national anthem here from Toyota Field, home of the Rocket City Trash Pandas. They are the AA affiliate of the Los Angeles Angels and playing host to the Rays AA affiliated Montgomery Biscuits. Biscuits still in the thick of the postseason race with two games left to go. Nothing can be decided tonight. It'll all boil down to tomorrow. The Biscuits hold their own fate on getting to tomorrow. They need a win tonight to stay alive. It is Austin Gordon on the mound. He is 1-5 this year with a 5.40 ERA across 13 starts. He stands 6'5 and is 23 years old. And let's take a look at the Biscuits order on a manager, Kevin Bowles, that he will square off against. The third baseman, Braden Taylor, leads things off as the top of the card. And in the two spot is Emilian Petrie, the DH. Yonair Arenado, the second baseman, bats third. Xavier Isaac is in the cleanup spot as the first baseman. Will Simpson, back roaming in right defensively and batting fifth. In the sixth spot is the center fielder, Matt Corbett. Kenny Piper does the catching. He'll hit seventh. Ryan Spikes out in left field, bats eighth. And in the ninth spot is the shortstop, Gregory Barrios. Again for Montgomery, Taylor, Petrie, Arenado, Isaac, Simpson, Horvath, Piper, Spikes, and Barrios. Flip that card over. Garrett Edwards, 1-6 this year with a 4.85 ERA. 24-year-old former LSU Tiger makes his 13th start, and he will square off against the Trash Pandas order that goes as follows. Nick Rodriguez leads it off as the shortstop. The DH, Rowdy Rodriguez, bats second. In the three spot is the left fielder, Tucker Flint. In the cleanup spot, the third baseman, Cole Fontenelle. Caleb Bartolero, the first baseman, bats fifth. Anthony Skoll, sixth as the center fielder. Bottom third of the card, the second baseman, Harold Cole. J.J. D'Orazio does the catching. David Calabresi in right field rounds things out. Austin Gordon is on the rubber. He's ready to go, looking in at Braden Taylor. And the first pitch to the left-handed hitter is in there, called a strike. Three-man crew, same three that we've seen over the course of this week if you've been hanging out with us. Chase Eubanks calls the balls and strikes as our home plate umpire. Here's the 0-1 pitch. It's swatted foul. Back to the screen, and it is 0-2. Pedro Torres is stationed up the first baseline currently. Chad Patterson, the crew chief, worked his way over to third base. The Biscuits have won two straight. Pitch home. Here's a chopper back up the middle. Hit softly. The shortstop charging in. Rodriguez on the second base side fires a strike in time to sit down Braden Taylor. It's a 6-3 ground out that was fielded in front of the second baseman. And with that, let's meet the infield. Cole Fontenelle is the third baseman. Nick Rodriguez just made that play in front of the second baseman, who is Harold Cole. Rodriguez is the shortstop. Caleb Bartolero mans the first base bag, and J.J. D'Orazio does the catching. Here's Emilian Petrie for the Biscuits. Left-handed hitter, and the first pitch, swing and a miss on an elevated fastball. For Austin Gordon, he's got a four-seam fastball, slider, cutter, and curveball. Kicks home and missed with his breaking ball downstairs. Right-hander with his tan glove pinned to his chest. Kicks high and is offering. Flutters up and away. Advantage belongs to the left-handed hitting Petrie. 2-1 the count. First inning, one gone and the base is empty. 2-1 pitch. Misses up above the zone, just above the letters across the front of the jersey. Biscuits clad in their navy tops with the gray pants. It is the red top that reads Alabama White Sauce on the front for Rocket City. 3-1 pitch is wide of the zone, and that is ball four. Well, the Biscuits have their first base runner. Comes on a one-out walk of Emilian Petrie. Yadier Arenado will step in. He's had a big couple of nights, 7 hits across his last 2 games. And before he watches the first pitch, let's meet the outfielders for Rocket City. Tucker Flint is in left, Anthony Skoll in center, and David Calabresi roams in right. First pitch glides down and away. Petrie started to go, shut things down, didn't like his jump. J.J. D'Orazio from one knee looked like he was ready to fire behind Petrie. He returned to first, but put it in his back pocket. 1-0 the count. Right-hander deals. Arenado flares it back foul. Out of play on the right side. Now, Pensacola and Birmingham were supposed to get underway just over 30 minutes ago. They did not. They are delayed. Both starters warmed up. And then a delay. Right-hander deals. And there's a called strike. Arenamo behind in the count of ball and two strikes with one gone and a runner at first here in this opening inning. Right-hander perched on the first base side of the rubber, kicked some and missed with a breaking ball. The South Division race comes down to three teams. Right-hander set, pick off over to first, and back in with a dive goes Emilian Petrie. Win two. Pitch to Arenamo. This one driven in the air. Center field. Playable for Skull. Who's over into the alleyway in left center. And is there with a multicolored glove. It looks like a purple base. It's got some yellow, some green, some blue in it. Fading into all sorts of colors. But he's there to make the grab. Two gone. Runner at first. Top of the first. And Xavier Isaac will stand in for the first time. Isaac this week has four hits, 250 hitter. Pitch home to the lefty is taken. Just clipped the inner edge of the fastball. Mentioned for Gordon, 23-year-old from Myrtle Beach, South Carolina. Fourth round pick by the Angels in 2024 out of Clemson. Pitching out of the stretch, kicks home, and just misses wide of the zone. Did not miss by much. That fastball at 93, wide, evens the count. Here's the pitch, and it misses down and in. Well, Austin Gordon, this is start number 14 of the year for him. After being drafted in 2024 out of Clemson, they did not send him to the Complex League and actually pitch or to any full-season affiliate. So another pickoff attempt. Petrie safe on a dive. And that is disengagement number one of the at-bat. 2-1. So his first full season of professional baseball was last year, where he made 21 starts in high A, had a 5.44 ERA. Isaac skies it foul, out of play on the left side. Petrie was running on the pitch. He has to return, and the count is even at 2-2. So far this year, a 5.4 ERA, even through 13 starts. So very similar numbers from the former fourth-round pick from the Clemson Tigers. Petrie has his lead at first. See if he's equipped to run. He stays put. Isaac chases a fastball way upstairs, up near chin level, and becomes the first to strike out. Biscuits go quietly in the first inning. We go bottom first. No score here from Madison on Chalk 740.
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just talking about one Tiger, a Clemson Tiger. Out comes an LSU Tiger. Two teams that developed quite a rivalry on the football side. They played some tight games here to open up seasons lately. But we're on the baseball side here in the month of June. Football on the horizon, both college and NFL, whatever floats your boat. Here is Garrett Edwards, 24-year-old from Leesville, Louisiana. And this is start number 13 with the Biscuits for him. He has been really good on the road this year, but has struggled at home, so this is in his advantage. And he faces Nick Rodriguez to get it going. Rodriguez swings and misses at the first pitch. Rodriguez had a really good opening night back on Tuesday, and has got a little bit quieter since. Pitch home. A slap down the line, twisting into foul ground, into the seats. Guy popped out of his seat, tried to make a one-handed grab, did not make contact with the baseball, but at the very least, he looked confident in stepping up, sliding into the aisle, and reaching his arm out as if he was going to make a crazy play. 0-2 the count. Edwards kicks home, and he misses way upstairs. This has been a common theme with Nick Rodriguez, the left-handed leadoff man. He did not lead off yesterday. Dropped back to the three spot with Caleb Bartolero serving as the leadoff man. Pitch home. Swing and a miss. Edwards struck him out. Good-looking changeup downstairs, and Rodriguez is fanned to open up the home half of the first. That's exactly what you want to see from Garrett Edwards, and it gives us a moment before Rowdy Rodriguez stands in to start meeting the defense. Brian Spikes is in left field. Matt Corvath in center. Over and right, Will Simpson. Get the infield in between pitches. Rowdy Rodriguez has been one of the best hitters in the league this week. Right-hander kicks. Swing and a foul tip back behind the plate. 0-1. Braden Taylor's over at third. Gregory Barrios back at shortstop with Yadier Arenado. Fellow native of Maracay, Venezuela, up the middle with him. Over at first base is Xavier Isaac, and Kenny Piper is doing the catching. Edwards back into his delivery, and he misses down and away for ball one. That evens the count on a ball and a strike. Rowdy Rodriguez has three homers this week, with two of them coming last night in a dominant win for the Biscuits. Right-hander deals home, and there's a called strike. There was a point in time in which Rowdy Rodriguez had three hits, and so did the Rocket City Trash Pandas. Last night they played as the Alabama Butts. Homage to barbecue in the state of Alabama, and how it's not just for fun, it's a lifestyle here in the state. Pitch home. Misses up and in. Barbecue matters, and they are back with that sentiment tonight. They're playing as the Alabama White Sauce here this evening. Right-hander kicks home. Check swing, liner foul up the first baseline. It deflects off the tarp. Will Simpson will trot over and pick it up. So the count still 2-2 on Rowdy Rodriguez, who carries a .304 batting average into this one. He tried to hold up his swing on that, and he might be lucky that he made an attempt to swing at it. It was a slider that started inside and ended up right on the edge of the zone in that inner half. Right-hander kicks and misses up and in with a fastball at 95. Well, for Garrett Edwards, fastball, sinker, changeup, and slider. Edwards sent some good and some bad. He kicks high, and his pitch home is just off the plate, and according to our data, it was not. Should have been strikeout number two to open up the outing. Instead, Rowdy Rodriguez is aboard the base path yet again. He's got 20 stolen bases. He was gunned down by Kenny Piper earlier this week. Piper's done a nice job of limiting the run game for Rocket City. Lefty in the batter's box. Slightly staggered stance. This is Tucker Flint. Flint's got three hits this week, and he fouls the first pitch back and falls behind 0-1. Flint, 63 games this year. This is his 64th, which is tied for the team lead with the guy perched over at first base and Rowdy Rodriguez, both 64 games this year. Tucker Flint, a staple in the middle of the order.
Right-hander set. Edwards kicks. Runner goes. Swing and a miss. Throw to second is a beauty, and it's not in time. Braden Taylor, the third baseman, throws his hands up on his hat, thinking almost certainly that ball was in there in time. And we'll see if we get a replay. The monitor here, and we are. The ball beat him there, but Barrios did have to come out in front of the bag with his glove to go

0: for the Trash Pandas. They put up 2 runs last night, 3 runs on Friday night, but between those 2 games, they are 0-for-3 with runners in scoring position. Pitch home. There's a grounder up the first base side. Arenamo, the second baseman, crashing in. He has it, flips to first in time. It does move Rodriguez 90 feet over to third. A ground ball to second. And Cole Fontenelle, the switch hitter, will bat from the left side against the righty Garrett Edwards. And he'll do so with a runner over at third. Just wild how good the Biscuits have been at limiting the base runners over the last few nights and how good they've been at just keeping them from getting into scoring range when they do reach. Pitch home. Fouled back to the screen, and it's 0-1. Just unthinkable that in the span of 2 separate games, a team in their home ballpark that had won each of the first 3 games of the week, the first 2 games in the series with the resumption game from back the end of May. 0-1 pitch on the way. Misses inside. It's 1-1 on Fontenelle. Just crazy to think that they could go span of 2 games with one of the games having absolutely no runner at second base. And with the first of those 2 games, only seeing it 3 times. Edwards pumps a cutter in there for a call and strike. Lefty in the box, righty on the mound. 1-2 advantage for Edwards. And here's the pitch. Swing and a miss. He struck him out. That's a pair in the opening inning. And he throws up a zero. Now the lone base runner stranded at third. It came on a one-out walk. A pair of strikeouts in the first inning for Garrett Edwards. And we remain scoreless to the top of the second. Biscuits coming up when we return on Jock 740.
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2: Let's go.

you talk about winning and losing streaks, we generally consider three as a streak. That's pretty standard in all sorts of things. Biscuits are trying to start this winning streak to close off the half. They've won back-to-back games. Well, there's another little streak that might be developing, and that's thanks to our producer back in studio, Michael Killer Kelly. You hear the music playing right now. That is the Clemson fight song. Well, our starter here, and Austin Gordon, is a former Clemson Tiger. There's a foul ball back towards us, just beneath us, on the first offering from Will Simpson. Well, last night we had an Arkansas starter pitching pretty well, and he didn't get to hear it, but our friends here on Jock 740 got to hear his fight song. Things didn't go well after that. Same thing happened with a former Texas A&M Aggie and Chris Cortez later in the game. So our friend Michael Killer Kelly trying to make it three in a row, disrupted by their own music. Righty deals home, and Simpson started the swing. They appeal down. He did not go, which is very evidently the correct call. Right-hander kicks high in his pitch. Simpson skies it in the air, right side, down the right field line. Charging.

0: Again, Damon Calabresi reaches up and he squeezes the first down. Simpson flies out to right, and Matt Horvath will stand in. Matt Horvath, having watched his UNC Tar Heels fall today in game one of the College World Series final. Swing and a miss. Got to chat with Mac last night and get his thoughts on how it is. So, you know, it's nerve-wracking. Right-hander deals home. It's a called strike. And he shared kind of the same thoughts that I had regarding the matchup. And that was that on paper, North Carolina's the better team. They should get it done, but baseball, you never know. He's trying to hold up on a pitch upstairs and went around. It's the second strikeout for Austin Gordon. So with the loss today for the Tar Heels, they've got to win back-to-back games against the Oklahoma Sooners, or they will, for the 13th time, come up empty in the College World Series. Now, this is a guy that has not been coming up empty. Here's Kenny Piper, and he watches the first pitch. Fastball cruised across the zone for a called strike. Piper has homered in three consecutive games. He's the fourth Biscuit to do it this year. Fifth time it's happened this year. It's a called strike, which homering in three games is an impressive feat individually. You see it from year to year. It's not the most rare of things. Right-hander deals home. And just misses outside. It's 1-2. So you see that, but it's not the most common thing. So it's worth noting, but it's also not the most rare. Biscuits hadn't had it happen since 2023, which is kind of surprising. Pitch misses downstairs. Maybe even more surprising than that is for them to not have it happen since Junior Caminero, who's a standout star in the big leagues now with the Tampa Bay Rays. Hasn't happened since him in 23. Now it's happened five separate times this year by four different players. Pitch skips in, and Piper works the count to full. List is Xavier Isaac twice, Will Simpson, Braden Taylor, and now Kenny Piper, who has the active three-game stretch, homering in each of the last three games. 3-2 pitch to him, and he lines it through the left side, a base hit, down out to left field. He will round it first and pull up with a base hit. It's the Biscuits' first hit. It's their second base runner, and it belongs to Kenny Piper, who has been seeing the ball well lately. Ryan Spikes, the righty, stands in. He watches off the plate for ball one. Spikes has had a little bit of a tough week. Limited action, just two games. 0 for 7 with a couple of strikeouts in that span, but he had maybe the most impressive round of batting practice that I've seen out of him this year. Earlier today, he was sailing baseballs out of the yard left and right into straightaway center. He had one that went up and over off the very top of the clubhouse, which is beyond the left field wall and beyond the bullpen. He was ready to clear it if it wasn't for a tall section. Swings and misses and falls behind 1-2. There were a few players that had fantastic rounds of batting practice earlier today. Center first base side. This one fouled back off the netting. And it remains 1-2. That is not a stretch to say that this week the player of the week is going to come out of this series. Pitch home. This is down and away. Kenny Piper is making his case loud and proud. He's hitting over 500 this week with eight hits. His eight hits are tied for the most of anybody this week with Yadier Arenado, Will Simpson, and Rowdy Rodriguez. Four players this week have eight hits. All four of them are here in this series. Rowdy Rodriguez might have the edge because he's got three home runs. Kenny Piper does have three as well. He runs. This one bounced on the ground over to the third base. Fontenelle has it, sets his feet, delivers a smidge low, but in time to sit down Ryan Spites. He remains hitless on the week, and it's no runs, a hit, no errors, and one left on base in the top of the second. Bottom two up next. Biscuits trying to keep it scoreless with Garrett Edwards returning to the mound when we return on Jock 740.
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0: Home half of the second inning. Garrett Edwards is back out there for the second time in his first frame. Bookend strikeout. Strikeout and batter number one, and a walk. Ground out to second base, and another strikeout to strand Rowdy Rodriguez over at third base after he walked, stole a base, and then moved over on that ground out. Edwards looking for a clean second. He'll get Caleb Bartolero, the former Troy Trojan. Anthony Skull will follow, and Harold Cole will finish off the first three batters of this inning, and that's all that Garrett Edwards would like to face. Well, there is something a little bit interesting, and this relates to the playoff race. The Biscuits really control their own destiny and, for lack of a better term, shot themselves in the foot. It's a first pitch swing from Bartolero. It's popped up on the infield. Barrios, the shortstop, behind the mound in between the second base bag and the pitching mound. He's right there to grab it. Pop out to short, starts the second. The home half of the second, and here's Anthony Skull. So the Biscuits control their own destiny, and if they had gone 4-4 across the span of their 8-game losing streak, this division has been locked up for a couple of days. They didn't have a massive lead when the losing streak started. Pitch home. Misses downstairs. It was only a game and a half over the Biloxi Shuckers. But the Shuckers also had their struggles throughout this last week and a half. Pitch home. Wave and a miss, and it's 1-1 on the lefty Anthony Skull. So because of that, the Biscuits are still in the race, but they do not control their own destiny. They needed to switch up the vibes. Right-hander deals home. Swing and a miss on a pitch up and away. That was a changeup, and it's 1-2. Advantage goes to Garrett Edwards. The Biscuits tonight are wearing their gray pants. They're wearing their navy uniform. They're wearing their gray hat with the navy blue bill. If you've been here on the radio side or if you've watched Biscuits baseball, Roddy deals. So it's a swatted foul. Out of play on the left side into the crowd. That's a screamer. Someone was able to get out of the way of. You might not remember a gray hat. Thinking I can't remember what their gray hat looks like. Right-hander deals. And it's chopped on the ground. Right side. Diving effort by Arenamo, and it leaks past him into right field. It's a base hit with one out for Anthony Skull. Maximum effort on the infield. Xavier Isaac trying to grab it on a forehand, and then Yadier Arenamo came diving into the outfield grass and just couldn't quite knock it down. Strong efforts. But it's a base hit with one out, and here comes Harold Cole, the runner at first and one gone. Still no score in the bottom of the second. Well, those gray hats, the Biscuits, they don't wear them. That's a practice hat. Well, they had been talking this week, and actually from the very beginning of the week, there was one voice in the clubhouse that kept saying, we've got to change something. It was Jackson Baumeister. So when start day came around for Jackson.